0: talent. Not to mention one of the most lethal scorers of all time and arguably a top 10 player of all time, Kevin Durant, the same guy you chased off because of this, your mouth, you talk too much. And that's not even counting the plethora of talent around those guys. The Sean Livingstons, the Barbosas, the Andrew Wiggins, the Jordan Pools, who you also chased off. Cut it out. Draymond, you're the backpack jump shooter. You're the guy that everyone leaves open. No one guards you. There are hours and hours and hours of film of just you being left wide open. In fact, anybody can just YouTube or Google or watch any Draymond game ever, and he's open all game.
1: I love beefs. I love battles. I don't understand rap battles. I don't understand rap beefs. But I do love a good basketball beef. And Austin Rivers versus Draymond Green is one of my favorites. Draymond responding.
2: I just find it interesting that a guy who was the 10th pick in my draft, I was 35, who's on his second act, still on act one, he goes, Draymond, never been a scorer. Austin, you and I averaged the same amount of points in high school. I say high school because that's when you were at your best. And then in college, you know, he was still good. He was very featured at Duke because NBA careers, should he really talk about my NBA career? I'm still with my first team. He was gone from his first team in 2 years. The guy received the biggest bailout in U.S. history prior to President Trump bailing out the airlines when his dad gave him $42 million. And I tip my hat to Doc. I pray that I can give DJ $200 million or give Deuce $250 million. I pray that I can do that one day. I love how people just go take the 15 seconds that they want to take and make it a headline. But I really enjoy watching Austin Rivers be bewildered.
1: By the way, it wasn't 15 seconds. It was 28 seconds of him ragging on Steve Kerr.
2: As much as he's done for me in basketball, a part of me think he's hindered me in my career.
1: Well, the fact that there hasn't been a play run for Draymond Green since 2016 shouldn't shock anyone. Especially here we are in 2026. But everything Austin Rivers said about the career of Draymond Green and who was surrounding him, Austin Rivers is right. Like, Draymond Green has averaged more than 10 points per game. More than 10 points per game. 4 times in his NBA career. Draymond Green has averaged 14 points per game once. That was his career high, 14 points per game. Draymond, there's a reason why they never ran plays for you. You're always the fourth or fifth scoring option on the floor when everybody is there. Let's see. I'm going to draw up this play. Hold on. I'm going to draw this play up for Steph. I'm going to run this play for Clay. I'm going to run this play for Kevin Durant. I know. Let's run it for Draymond Green. Now, this is not knocking Draymond Green's career. Not many people have 4 championship rings. Not many people are one of the all-time great defenders in the history of the NBA. Not many people ran the point forward position to a T. Draymond was a great passer. Draymond ran everything from the top of the key. You get it in down low to Draymond, it's probably not going up and in the hoop. It's probably going to find someone who's cutting, whether it's Steph, whether it was Clay on the outside. When they had Durant, you heard all the other names that Austin Rivers was mentioning there. Listen, Draymond Green has had a really good career. He's never going to win a title again if he stays in Golden State with the way this team is built. We've talked about that a number of times, and we can revisit that. We don't really need to, though, because Charles Barkley did. Draymond goes on the Inside the NBA pre-post game show, right? And Barkley's basically looking at him, and this is, what I'm learning about this, Draymond Green takes every single thing anyone ever says about him personally. Very, very personally. If Draymond Green is going to have his second act, now he referred to still being in his first act, but if Draymond Green is going to have a second act and it's more than just his podcast, if it's going to wind up being a recurring role on Inside the NBA or ESPN or NBC or whatever it is, he's going to have to learn to be the butt of a joke, to take a little criticism, to not be so angry when someone calls him out or discusses something. Here's Charles Barkley talking about the end of the Warriors dynasty as it is right now, because it is, in fact, with 37-year-old Steph, 36-year-old Jimmy, and 36-year-old Draymond, it's over.
3: Well, it's over. for the Warriors.
4: There you go.
3: I mean, no disrespect.
4: But disrespect is.
3: No
4: disrespect. Disrespect.
3: It ends for every old team. You have your run. You get old. Y'all let Clay go. You and Steph on the backside of y'all careers. It just passed you by. Y'all had one of the greatest runs ever. If you think you're not in the playoffs, you're not going to make, you think you're going to get healthier for next year. You're just going to get older. That's no disrespect. You guys had one of the greatest runs of all time. If you want to compete, you're going to have to leave there. If Steph wants to compete, he's going to have to leave there.
4: Mm.
3: You're going to have to make that decision.
4: What if they bring the right pieces in?
3: They can't bring the right pieces. Why? Because they don't have no cap space.
4: Okay.
3: They don't have any cap space.
4: Do you believe what he's talking over here?
5: Well, here's what I would say. We had to hug for a reason, right? Like, we're not.
3: Because it's over.
5: We're not oblivious.
3: Yeah,
1: he's talking about the hug. And if you don't know what he's talking about, at the end of the last Warriors game in the play-in, there was a moment in the fourth quarter when Steve Kerr and Steph and Dre were all together, and there was a hug, a moment of those three guys. Because they know it's over. You have to know it's over. At this stage in your career, you're not winning a championship with three guys in their late 30s. Look at Oklahoma City. The oldest main piece of the Oklahoma City Thunder is SGA, and he's 27. Look at the Spurs. Maybe it's not their year. Maybe it is their year. I don't know. They're all 25 and under. I think De'Aaron Fox is the oldest main piece. It's not Castle. It's not Vassell. It's not Wemby. Wemby's like 22. I don't think what Charles Barkley is saying is disrespectful. But then Draymond Green took it to a place it did not have to go, and he made it personal.
3: Always is. Sports are for young people. You hope to have a great long career. But sports, nobody wins when they're 37, 38.
4: But you said what you said. I didn't want to hear if he believes what you're talking.
5: Yeah, I mean, I think the goal is just to not look like you in the Houston Rockets uniform.
3: Yeah.
5: Is ultimately the goal for us. Like, we don't want to.
4: What does that look like?
5: Did you see it?
4: I'm just asking.
5: I saw it. I mean, so, you know, we're always going to try to compete. When you win championships, the goal will always be to try to reach that level. Can we get back to that level? Listen, to your point, Jimmy's going to miss a lot of next year. Moses is going to miss a lot of next year. That's $70 million. $75 million of $160 million payroll. So it's going to be tough. But make no mistake about it, the goal will always be to compete at a championship standard level.
1: Can we go back to the point where he took a shot at the Hall of Famer?
3: Always is. Sports are for young people. You hope to have a great long career, but sports, nobody wins when they're 37, 38.
4: But you said what you said. I didn't want to hear if he believes what you're talking.
5: Yeah, I mean, I think the goal is just to not look like you in the Houston Rockets uniform.
3: Yeah.
5: Is ultimately the goal for us. Like, we don't want to.
4: What does that look like?
5: Did you see it?
4: I'm just asking.
5: I saw it.
1: All right. See, again, this is Draymond Green making everything personal. Like, you can't I understand that you have this ego and you've had a lot of titles and you had a lot of wins. And you're Draymond Green. You're worth hundreds of millions of dollars. Your podcast has a lot of people who listen to it. You're Draymond Green. You got a good, probably have a really good media career, if you want one, when you do hang it up in the NBA. But to go after Sir Charles, one of the greats of all time for his time in Houston. Let's just look at what his time was in Houston, all right? In 96-97, he was an all-star. He averaged 19-14-5. And then injuries did start to hit, but he averaged 15-12 and then 16-12 in the final year. He only played 20 games because he was hurt. He averaged 15-11. He's 36 years old. That's the age Draymond Green is right now, by the way. Don't forget the brand of basketball that gets played today versus what Charles Barkley did in Philly, Phoenix, and eventually Houston. Come on now. That the toll that that brand of basketball takes on a 36-year-old man versus whatever this regular season brand of basketball we get now, give me a break. It's like, that's an old 36. Draymond's an old 36, but Chuck, that last year when his body was broken, his back, everything, is an old 36 right there. I mean, for his time in Houston, Charles Barkley averaged 16 points, 12 boards, 4 assists. Draymond Green's never averaged more than 14 points per game. And this goes back to Steve Kerr knew that. And that's why Steve Kerr never drew a play up for you in 10 years.
2: As much as he's done for me in basketball, a part of me think he's hindered me in my career.
1: And why in the world are we picking fights with Steve Kerr and Charles Barkley? You want to fight with Austin Rivers? Fine, whatever. Rivers gave you a fair assessment, and then you turned it personal into where he was drafted, where you were drafted. I'm going to bet you right now, and we'll close with this. I will bet every dollar I have, which isn't much. If Draymond Green was drafted 10th, where Austin Rivers was drafted, he doesn't have a tenth of the career that he had in Golden State. He got paired with the great backcourt, the greatest shooting backcourt in the history of the NBA. You have the greatest shooter of all time and one of the top five great shooters of all time. Look, Klay could have been a number one on some team. Klay was, I mean, you talk about the great shooters in the history of the NBA, top 10, Steph is one. You can fill out the rest of your 10, but you better include Klay Thompson because he was that good when the Splash Brothers were at their peak, And Draymond was there, but they weren't winning championships because of Draymond Green. They were winning championships because of Steph Curry and Klay Thompson and Steve Kerr. And to have Dre on that team was a nice piece, but do not disrespect Steve Kerr or Charles Barkley. Because you were gifted the Splash Brothers. I don't get it. Draymond versus everybody. Coming up on the other side, how well do we know NFL off seasons? I like to think that I do, but we're going to run it through a quiz of 3, 4, 5 teams. We'll hit that next on Westwood One Sports.
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1: Happy Saturday night to you. Thanks for listening. If you're checking us out on Sirius XM Channel 375, one of the hundreds of radio stations carrying this program, and all of Westwood One Sports, also the Westwood One app. You can also tell your smart speaker, hey, Alexa, play Westwood One Sports, and she will do it. Or Siri, or whatever your Google. Do you talk to your Google? Do you say, hey, Google? I don't even know. See, I'm worried if I say, hey, Google, play Westwood One Sports, then my phone will bring up Westwood One Sports and just start playing it. And then I'd have to hear me as I'm trying to talk. Coming up, the greatest introductory press conference soundbite ever. That's in 40 minutes. Make sure you're listening at the top of the hour for this. And it comes to us from north of the border. But we all like to think we know the NFL. That's what I talk with my friends mostly about. National Football League is what concerns America more than anything. Hell, Thursday here on Westwood One Sports, we have a schedule release show. Is that right, Stuart? We have a whole show dedicated to the schedule release.
25: I mean, it is one of the moments that we look forward to in the offseason. We kind of make our plans for the fall based off of this day and where the schedule lies. So
1: I love the NFL, man. The NFL controls everything. It's ridiculous. Like, the schedule release could be literally just an upload. You know, like, it, okay, boom, NFL.com, boom, here's everything. But we love the NFL so much, we turn that and a draft, which could be literally a group text and none of us would need to know about it. It could just be a 32-team group text. I pick this guy. Okay, I pick this guy. But we make it into a three-day event with a red carpet welcome, and I love it. And with all that being said, we like to all think we know a thing or two about the NFL. I don't know anything more about the NFL than you do, or your buddy, or your brother, or your sister. So I want to see if I can guess. I had Stuart ask ChatGPT Three headlines for NFL teams in the offseason. We'll see how many teams we can get through. We're not going to get through all 32. For the record, I do not know what team Stewart has picked. I do not have any idea what he asked ChatGPT. So with that, and if our producer Laura Jimenez can give us some NFL music, maybe. Oh, the budget, the production. This is really Black and Abdallah production budget, isn't it, Laura?
0: Oh, yeah.
1: We don't have one on the weekend. We don't get one on the weekend. All right, Stuart, let me see if I can guess the three major storylines from ChatGPT for some NFL teams. Where are we going first?
25: All right, let's start with the Baltimore Ravens.
1: Ooh, okay. Let my brain work. First biggest storyline, number one biggest storyline, new head coach, Harbaugh out, and they bring in, what's his name, from the Chargers defensive coordinator is now the head coach there. I have to imagine the coaching change is headline number one or one of the top three.
25: It is headline number one. The Jesse Minter era begins.
1: Yes, my guy Jesse Minter. Okay.
2: Correct, boy wonder.
1: Number two headline for the Ravens. God, losing a center doesn't feel like it would be a gripping headline. Lamar's contract. Is Lamar Jackson? Can I show me the money? Is Lamar's contract one of the top headlines?
25: Lamar is not on the list of the top three headlines.
1: Okay, give me one more shot here, and then you'll just have to tell me what else is big with Baltimore. It's not replacing Tyler Linderbaum. That's such a, I mean, it's a center. It's big for Mendoza in Vegas, but it's not a huge headline. How about, all right, fine. I'm just going to go with it. Replacing Tyler Linderbaum.
25: It is not replacing Tyler Linderbaum.
1: All right, what are the top three headlines besides Jesse Minter taking over for the Ravens? What are their three offseason headlines?
25: Okay, number two is Trey Hendrickson signing.
1: Yeah, the whole Max Crosby deal. Can a headline be the guy who didn't get traded? I guess Trey Hendrickson and keeping the picks is a good one. Yep, my brain didn't work on that one. And what's the third one?
25: I don't think you're going to get this one. New uniform unveil. For the first time in decades, Ravens officially unveil a new uniform set.
1: Yeah.
25: I wouldn't have gotten that either.
1: I was not going to get the new Ravens uniforms. All right, one out of three. If this was baseball, I'd be a Hall of Famer. All right, next team, as we're guessing three headlines, the top three headlines, according to ChatGPT, for NFL teams in the offseason.
25: Okay, let's go with the Washington Commanders.
1: Washington Commanders, what did they do with this offseason? Debo's gone. They're waiting on Ayuk. Daniel's healthy. Okay. Cliff Kingsbury gone. New offensive coordinator. That's got to be one of the top three.
25: It is not one of the three headlines.
1: Are you kidding? What is it, new uniforms?
25: No. Not new uniforms either. This is all player specific.
1: All right. Give me another one here. It's not the running back because they bring in Catron Allen or whatever. Is it Jaden Daniels health? Keeping Jaden Daniels healthy, is that really it?
25: It is not Jaden Daniels.
1: Who the hell else did they bring in? Is it the kid they drafted out of Ohio State, 7th overall?
25: It is not that either.
1: 0 for 3?
25: 0 for 3.
1: What are the three biggest headlines for the Washington Commanders?
25: Okay, number one is Laremy Tunsil's, and this is a quote, massive extension. I don't know how massive it was. I believe it was only like a small extension.
1: Maybe. All right, you got to keep Daniels upright. I feel like that's correct adjacent, but I'll take the L.
25: Okay, number two is secondary support. Washington signed veteran quarterback Akello Witherspoon to a free agent deal.
1: What? You could ask 10 Commanders fans, and they wouldn't come up with that as a major headline. All right. I don't like this game so far.
25: Number three is the Scary 17 movement. The team has focused its marketing on offense, building around Terry McLaurin, reinforcing his status as the cornerstone of the franchise identity.
1: Okay, hang on a second here. the number one storyline is the marketing campaign around Terry McLaurin?
25: Well, sorry, I went 1-3, so that's number three. Tunsil's
1: that doesn't.
25: One.
1: But one of the big storylines.
25: It's one of the three, though. Yes,
1: is the marketing campaign behind Terry McLaurin, who got paid 2 years too late. A couple of years ago, Scary Terry was that. He was Scary Terry. Then he got paid last.

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1: The marketing campaign behind Scary Terry. All right, two teams down. I've got one of the six headlines, correct?
2: That's right.
1: You have really, really doing great here. Hey, right. Stu, I have a new idea for a bit we can try. Let's see how smart I am, and I'm not. We're guessing the top three headlines for NFL teams here in the offseason, and we've done the Ravens and the Ravens and Commanders.
2: Yeah.
1: What's our third team going to be, Stu?
2: How about the Minnesota Vikings?
1: God, I have a whole segment on the Vikings I want to talk about later. All right, number one, Kyler Murray has to be in the top three.
2: Yes, number one is Kyler Murray signing to the Vikings.
1: And when we talked to Phil Mackey last week from Score North and the people you listen to out of the Twin Cities, people believe it is an actual quarterback battle between J.J. McCarthy and Kyler Murray. And there's a stat, like, when you talk about big-time throws, 20 yards down the field into tight windows or whatever, J.J. McCarthy was, like, 10th or 5th. It's just every other throw he struggled to make. Anything short, intermediate, anything that needed touch. McCarthy's got a rocket, but you can't throw the fastball every single time. And the Vikings, who I'm going to talk more about later, it's a messed up. I mean, the Vikings were 9-8 last year. They were third in the NFC North, and they did it with Max Brosmer and JJ Nine McCarthy and Carson Wentz. If they can get average quarterback play with that defense, the Vikings can win the North. I know people think that's insane, but they were 9-8. The Lions were 9-8. The Packers were 9-7-1. And the Bears miraculously won the North. They were, 11-6 last year. The Vikings are not that far off, despite what people will tell you. Kyler is one. The firing of Kwesi Adofo-Mensah, the firing of their GM, has to be headline number two.
2: I would have thought that would be the case, but it is not.
1: What in the hell? Okay. It's not Javon Hargrave, who's now with the Packers. It's not. They just signed Juwan Jennings. Is it Juwan Jennings?
2: It's not Juwan Jennings.
1: Yeah, I didn't think. Okay. All right. What are the other two big headlines coming out of the Twin Cities?
2: All right, Caleb Banks drafted. Minnesota used a high draft pick on defensive lineman Caleb Banks, viewing him as a future anchor of Brian Flores' aggressive defense.
1: All right, so the one time I don't guess a draft pick, it is a draft pick, okay? Look, Flores' defense is kind of like, do you remember like a few years ago when Cliff Kingsbury was the head coach of the Cardinals and his offense with Kyler was so good in September and October? And then you got to November and December, and you're like, well, everybody figured it out, and the weather got cold. Flores' defenses last year got worse. When most teams' defenses get better. They were unbelievable in September and October with the weird alignments and the crazy Dom Capers blitzes. But then by the end, injuries hit, people figured out a lot of that stuff, and they weren't so great. But Caleb Banks should definitely help, and I think Flores' defense can be really nasty and hard to play against. And what's the other headline from Minnesota?
2: You're going to like this one.
1: No, I'm not. Stu, I have a feeling I'm not. If you bring up Anthony Edwards, what is the Minnesota headline?
2: All right. Adam Thielen farewell. In a sentimental move in March, the team celebrated Adam Thielen.
1: Get out.
2: With many interpreted his
1: "Shut up.
2: I gave it everything I had" comments as the end of his legendary journey with the franchise.
1: This is what ChatGPT
2: it is.
1: The farewell. What did he take out a page in the Star Tribune up there?
2: Probably.
1: The farewell send-off of Adam Thielen was a bigger storyline than the firing of the GM? I love this segment.
2: That's what AI is telling us, yes.
1: This is the robots that are taking over the world? This is it? All right, well, I got two out of nine, right? Two for nine?
2: Two for nine, yeah.
1: Two for nine. I'm going to regroup tomorrow. We'll do this again tomorrow, okay?
2: We'll do another one tomorrow.
1: Yeah, yep. Pick up three, find three more teams, and again, I just...

0: Ed Stu asked ChatGPT, give me three headlines in the offseason for any NFL teams. And you did have to make sure that they were right, because last week I asked a question to ChatGPT about the Raiders and it brought up Geno Smith. So I was like, make sure ChatGPT knows. And apparently it's all about the marketing campaign for Terry McLaurin and Adam Thielen's send-off. But we'll do it again coming up tomorrow, because, yes.
1: Don't forget the Ravens' new jerseys as well. That's also very, very important.
0: Oh, my God. The marketing campaign, the jerseys, and the send-off. We'll do it again tomorrow. We'll be on the same time, 7 to 11 tomorrow night on the East Coast, 6 to 11 right here in the Midwest, where I am smack dab in the middle of the country in Des Moines, Iowa. Coming up, did it stick? I haven't talked to you since last Sunday. There were headlines. Stuff happened in sports, not in sports. All week, did those headlines stick, and are they worth talking about here on a Saturday night? That's next. Mike Wickett with you, Westwood One Sports.
2: Patrick Mahomes, ACL tear late last year. No playoffs in KC for the first time in 12 seasons. But now, Andy Reid says the three-time Super Bowl MVP is on track for OTAs. Could Mahomes really be 100% by week one? Westwood One Sports.
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12: I'm meteorologist Ashley Smith on 97.1 The Fan. Tonight we will be mainly dry with a low of 53, and on your Mother's Day we'll see only a small chance for a stray shower with highs in the mid 60s. I'm meteorologist Ashley Smith on 97.1 The Fan.
13: Happy Saturday nights. Getting ready to watch the Oklahoma City Thunder go up 3-0 on the Lakers right now. That one's about to tip off from Los Angeles. Thanks if you're hanging out, listening to us on Sirius XM, Channel 375, one of the hundreds of radio stations carrying Westwood One Sports tonight, and also the Westwood One app. You can tell your smart speaker, hey, Alexa, play Westwood One. Coming up in 19 minutes, the greatest soundbite ever at an introductory press conference. where everyone's supposed to be friendly and nice and fun, and it did not go that way up north of the border. But we do this show, Westwood One Sports Night, with me, Mike Wickett, on Saturday nights and Sunday nights, wherever you may be, 7 to 11 Eastern Time, 6 to 10, right here, smack dab in the middle of the country in the Midwest. I'm in Des Moines, Iowa. So between Sunday night and then Saturday afternoon or late evening, early evening, a lot of stuff has happened. So we do a segment called Did It Stick? Is the news cycle so fast that we just miss stuff that's worth talking about? Laura, if we could get a little music, a little Black and Abdellah production underneath. Doesn't matter what it might be. Just a little bit of music. There we go. Stu's going to feed me 5 headlines. Let's see if these headlines stuck all week long.
14: All right. We got Timothy Chalamet. He skipped the Met Gala this week to go to a Knicks game.
13: I'm going to bring in Laura Jimenez, who I found out refers to Timothy Chalamet as Timmy.
12: Timmy.
13: Is this a big deal, Laura, that he skipped the Met Gala, something I have zero interest in, for a Knicks game, which I do have actual interest in?
12: No, it's not a big deal. It's important that he went to, let him go to a basketball game. Who cares about the Met Gala? The Met Gala comes every year. Do the Knicks go to the playoffs every year?
13: No, they don't. That's exactly. A really good point. That's a very, very good point. No, the Knicks don't go to the playoffs every year. 1 point for Laura. All right. What's the next story? By the way, has anybody seen that ping pong movie? What is it called? That he was nominated for? The reason, like, something, not Almighty. Not Bruce Almighty.
12: Wow, Bruce.
13: That's a Jim Carrey movie. And then there was a sequel with Steve Carell. What was that movie? Marty Supreme. I got to watch that. Maybe I'll watch that when I get off the air tonight. It obviously is good. Anyway, Stu, story number two.
14: All right. 76ers, they donate tickets to avoid them going to Knicks fans.
13: We talked about this last week on the show, and I'm glad it had some legs. And there were some prominent radio programs dogging Philadelphia for doing this. Now, they limited, I think, to the season ticket sellers or anybody who had a credit card with a Philadelphia or greater Philadelphia area banking account or address. They weren't letting Knicks fans in. And some people were really against this idea. I think it's fine. It's my party. It's who I want to be at my party. You guys ever throw in a party and you're like, no, I don't want you to come in? Or are you always just like, yeah, anybody can come in. Come destroy my house and my parents aren't home. No, you limit who comes into your party, and that's what the Sixers did. I do love the fact, I never saw Joel Embiid buy anybody's tickets up. We talked about that ad nauseum last week, but I love the fact that the Sixers did it. I would have loved the fact if the Sixers would have won last night. I think I just wasted $15. I put money on the Sixers to win the whole series, but big $15 bet, banking on Joel Embiid's health. Now, that story kind of sticks because we're still talking about it. They got another one tomorrow. If they can get tomorrow, I mean, no one's ever come back from 3-0, but if they can get tomorrow, make it interesting. We'll see. What's next?
14: All right, we have Real Madrid players Fede Valverde and Aurelien Tchouameni fined 500,000 euros each for getting into a fist fight in the locker room, which led to one player going to the hospital.
13: All right, here's one thing you're going to know about me, Stu.
14: I think I know where this is going.
13: I don't want to offend anyone. I don't give a rip about soccer. I don't care about soccer. And if you do, that's fine. All right, I'm not here to tell you your opinion is wrong. I've watched it. I grew up in the era of, like, the birth, you know, more kids were playing soccer than ever before. I'm 45. I don't care about soccer. Who were the players?
14: Fede Valverde and Aurelien Tchouameni. They are two of the
13: Fede Wap? Is that what you said? I don't know. I just watched Freddie Mercury. I watched the movie Bohemian Rhapsody the other night and just saw that. Fought each other in the locker room?
14: Yeah, they got into a fist fight. It's been a bad season for them. They always have high expectations.
13: Are they relegated out of the Premier League?
14: No. They play in La Liga. They're Spanish.
13: Okay.
14: But Barcelona won the league, so basically.
12: Was that the only name of soccer you knew? You said Premier League, and that's like.
13: I know what the MLS is as well, Laura.
14: Okay.
13: All right. MLS. I've heard of La Liga. I didn't know it was its own league. I guess La Liga. League, I'm assuming. I don't.
14: Elite.
13: No, that one to me did not stick. But I'm sure to probably a billion people who are soccer fans, that one definitely did stick. But to me, it did not stick.
14: That is very fair. How about Caitlin Clark? She is second in odds to win the WNBA MVP this season as the season begins this weekend.
13: She dropped 20 today. The Fever lost. And I think she was the fastest ever to X amount of points. That was like the big WNBA headline. I didn't even know the season started. I am in West Des Moines, Iowa, which is west of Des Moines, Iowa. And it is Caitlin Clark's hometown. And she went to the Catholic school down the street, which was the big rival of where my kids will go to high school, assuming we never leave here, and where my wife went. So my wife has a little bitterness towards Caitlin Clark because when she was on some national broadcast, like some other game, she dogged Valley High School, which is where my wife went, which was the big rival. But because she played at Iowa City, this whole state's in love with her. I'd still bet on Asia Wilson. I don't know if it's a good bet to bet on Caitlin Clark because she's coming off all those injuries last year. Every team is going to beat her up like they did her rookie season, which was just hard to watch sometimes because people were just, they literally, all they wanted to do was beat Caitlin Clark up. I would not bet on her to win MVP. I would bet on Asia Wilson to win the MVP. She's got like four of them, doesn't she?
14: It is multiple, I know. So, yeah. She is. I mean, it is an uphill battle for her.
13: Yeah. It's just, Asia's just so dominant. And I remember last year, about halfway through the season, people were like, what's wrong with Asia Wilson? And she went on a tear. So, that sticks. And the WNBA is back, and that's cool. And Caitlin Clark is still the driving force behind the league, no matter what anybody else wants to say.
14: All right. We have a Steelers GM, Omar Khan, admitting that he has no idea where Aaron Rodgers is right now.
13: I believe he said that to us here on Westwood One first. Didn't we have breaking news?
14: Yes.
13: We did have that. It's a story because every day people want to talk about Aaron Rodgers. And I know we're on in Pittsburgh on 93.7 The Fan. What's up, Steel City? Or is it 97.3? It's one of those two. But here's my take on Rodgers not being around. It's May 9th. Who cares? It's May 9th. It's the voluntary thing. You telling me that Aaron Rodgers needs to be in camp to learn Mike McCarthy's system? He played in Mike McCarthy's system for 15 damn years. He won two MVPs in Mike McCarthy's system. He knows Mike McCarthy's system. If it was August and he wasn't anywhere to be found and it was training camp, not a big, that would be a big deal. Right now, the fact that the Steelers don't know where Aaron Rodgers is, not a big deal. It's May 9th. When we get to more important practices, that's when it matters the most. I'm sure he's been texting with DK Metcalf. I'm sure he's been texting with Michael Pittman Jr. I'm sure he's been texting with Mike McCarthy. Rodgers is coming back. He will be there. I don't understand why we do this every year. Like, everyone's shocked. Oh, wait, it's the middle of April. No one knows what Aaron Rodgers' future is. We don't need to know. It doesn't matter. He'll be a Steeler this year. You got any more?
14: I have one more for you. Oh, Johnny Manziel, he pivots to boxing as he will take on social media influencer Bob Menery.
13: Who?
14: I said the same thing when I saw the name.
13: Wait, Laura's cooler than you and me. Let's see if our board operator, Laura, knows who this person is. What's the guy's name?
15: Who?
14: Bob Menery.
13: Bob Menery? Laura, do you know who that is?
15: No idea. Who is that man?
13: Who is Bob Menery?
15: Never heard of him.
14: Let's do a quick Google search.
13: Oh, you don't even know still.
15: No.
14: That's why I know. I have no idea. I thought I was just out of the loop, but apparently not.
13: I'm guilty of watching pretty much every one of Jake Paul's fights. And I'm sorry to admit that I've watched every one of Jake Paul's fights.
15: Ew.
13: Because they're not fights. They're jokes. The best one was when Anthony Joshua broke his face because he's always been fighting dudes who are in their late 40s or 50s or not really good boxers anymore. Or didn't he fight Nate Robinson from the Knicks a while back? Like, Jake Paul is an insult to boxing. I know he wants to be a boxer, and he's not a real boxer. He's an influencer. and he's a hell of an influencer, and he's a hell of a marketer, and he gets people like me to sit down and watch his fights, and he makes money for Netflix, and he fills his pockets, and good on you. But anyone who describes Jake Paul as a boxer is an idiot. Now, that being said, look at the influence he just had on Johnny Manziel. Johnny Manziel is apparently going to fight now. I have no idea if Johnny Manziel can fight, but I guarantee you this. The day before, the day of, and the day after that fight, whenever it is, as long as it's properly placed, meaning not interfering with a football game, as long as that fight, air quote fight, is properly placed, we'll all be talking about it. Everyone on Westwood will be talking about it, just like the Mike Tyson exhibition fights, the Jake Paul fights. We are all... What's the next one? We get Manny Pacquiao is going to fight again. Don't we get Maypac 2, which both dudes are in their 50s? Like, this is what we don't... Boxing sucks so bad right now that we are desperate for Johnny Manziel, 60-year-old Mike Tyson, and Jake Paul to fight. Actually, what if we got Johnny Manziel, Mike Tyson, and Jake Paul in the ring at the same time, making a triple threat match?
16: Ooh,
13: now, like okay, that. All right, call Netflix, let's go. Now we're talking. I'd pay to watch that. And throw a bear in there. Get Mike Tyson, Johnny Manziel, Jake Paul, and a grizzly bear. And put them in the cage and let them fight. And the winner gets a belt. We'll just make it like the Netflix belt. But I'll probably watch the Johnny Manziel fight. It's probably going to happen. Do we know if he can fight? Do we have anybody? And who's the guy he's fighting? Do we ever find out who this influencer is?
14: Yes, Bob Menery is the golden voice of Buffalo Wild Wings, host of the Zapped podcast, and an Instagram star. He has 2.8 million followers on Instagram.
13: The guy that's the voice of the Buffalo Wild Wings Buffalo is fighting Johnny Manziel? That's the... How many tens of millions of people will watch that fight? He had better fight dressed as the Buffalo. I don't want to see him come out of that tunnel in just shorts and gloves with boxing shoes on, all right? He had better come out of that tunnel dressed as the Buffalo, or I'm not watching. I mean, I probably still will, but what is wrong with us?
14: Wait, what is wrong with it?
13: Oh, my gosh. But give me Johnny Manziel and a bear and Mike Tyson and Jake Paul. That would make my Saturday night. There it is, right there. All right, still to come, the best press conference question ever asked. Ever asked. It happened in Canada. It happened this week. And it is kind of awkward, so I'm going to kind of play it for you for sure. Maybe twice. Maybe two times. Who has the stones to do this? Also, RIP to three legends. We'll hit a lot of stuff. We'll hit you highs and lows next hour. It's Mike Wickett with you, Westwood One Sports.
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13: Hello on a Saturday night, wherever you are. Maybe you're listening to us in the continental United States. What's up, Hawaii and Alaska? Maybe you're listening to us in Canada. If you are listening to us in Canada, this is for you. Now, I'm going to go around the room real quick here. See how well you know your Maple Leafs history. Stuart, our producer, how long has it been since the Maple Leafs won a Stanley Cup?
14: I know it's a while. I'm going to say 50 years.
13: All right. Laura, how long has it been since the Maple Leafs have won a Stanley Cup?
15: 32.
13: 60 years.
14: Wow.
13: 60 years since the Toronto Maple Leafs have won a Stanley Cup. And I won't lie, usually, unless it's my Detroit Red Wings, if Canada is in the Stanley Cup final, I find myself rooting for Canada over the U.S., especially if it's a team from Florida. What's up to all of our affiliates in Florida? I love you. But Toronto has not won a Stanley Cup in 60 years. And they missed the playoffs this year for the first time in 10 years. They did not make it to the Stanley Cup postseason. So this week, the Toronto Maple Leafs introduced their new general manager, John Chayka.
16: who has who at one point I believe he was the Arizona Coyotes general manager. There were some improprieties that happened during one of the combines, I believe, getting ready for the NHL draft. And he breached his obligation to the club 5 years ago, the Coyotes, when he was their GM. He was talking to another team about a job, the Devils. He was talking to the Devils about a job while he was still under contract with the then Arizona Coyotes. When he got hired in Arizona, he is 26 years old, youngest GM ever. And obviously there was some maturity that had to happen and it didn't work out, so he got suspended. But he was just introduced as the new GM of the Maple Leafs. And the first, one of the first questions that got asked of the president of the Toronto Maple Leafs. Now, again, I'm not going to claim to be a hockey expert, okay? That's not what I'm here for. I'm not here to tell you I know how the inner workings of the Maple Leafs work. But Toronto team president Keith Pelley was up at the podium, as was the head coach. And sitting next to him was the new GM, this John Chaykuk dude, all right? And I don't know all that much. I had to do a little digging. I had to learn about John Chayka. So he's 31 years old now, gets the job as the head coach of the, or I'm sorry, as the general manager of the Maple Leafs. And this was a question asked by Toronto Sun columnist Steve Simmons.
20: Steve Simmons, Toronto Sun for Keith. You talk about the due diligence that you did on John prior to hiring him and now hiring him. In the past, say, 3 to 4 days, I have been in contact with about 20 people who work in the National Hockey League, many of whom are prominent names that we would all know. And of the 20 people I spoke to, one was supportive of John's hiring and the other 19 thought it was a sham, to be perfectly honest. Words were used like con artist, liar, salesman. How did you come to a different conclusion that I was able to come to in a very short time?
21: I must have talked to different people.
20: That's it? Because I'm telling the hockey world today is astounded by this announcement.
21: Okay.
20: And your response to that?
21: Is we've conducted due diligence, and it was deep due diligence. It was a thorough process, and I'm quite happy with where we've landed.
16: The balls on this guy to ask the question, and apparently doing digging on Steve Simmons, he is Canada's longest-serving sports columnist. He's been writing for the Toronto Sun and Post Media for nearly 40 years. He's covered the Olympics, Stanley Cup Finals, the Grey Cup, the Super Bowl, more than 50 world championship fights. He has won awards up there. The Queen, I don't know what this means. I'm assuming this is a big deal in Canada. The Queen Elizabeth Diamond Jubilee Medal in 2012. He was elected to the Canadian Football Hall of Fame in 2019. He was named the Sovereign Award winner in 2002 for coverage of horse racing. An 8-time winner of the Edward Dunlop Award for Excellence in Sports Writing. So this is not some shock jock podcaster looking to make a name for himself. This is a guy who has been Canada's Sports Writer of the Year before, coming in with that kind of a question.
20: Steve Simmons, Toronto Sun for Keith. You talk about the due diligence that you did on John prior to hiring him and now hiring him. In the past, say, 3 to 4 days, I have been in contact with about 20 people who work in the National Hockey League, many of whom are prominent names that we would all know. And of the 20 people I spoke to, one was supportive of John's hiring and the other 19 thought it was a sham, to be perfectly honest. Words were used like con artist, liar, salesman. How did you come to a different conclusion that I was able to come to in a very short time?
21: I must have talked to different people.
20: That's it? Because I'm telling the hockey world today is astounded by this announcement.
21: Okay.
20: And your response to that?
21: Is we've conducted due diligence, and it was deep due diligence. It was a thorough process, and I'm quite happy with where we've landed.
16: I don't know anything about John Chayka other than what I read this week getting ready to play that soundbite for you. I don't know anything about Steve Simmons, the columnist who asked the question, other than what I just read off to you as I was getting ready for today's show. bring in our producer, Stuart. Stuart, you've been in a number of press conferences in your life, as have I, but you have been in a number of press conferences covering, and you're in the New York media, so you obviously deal with some fierce competition to get quotes and headlines and all that is the New York media. Have you ever, in your career, been in a press conference with that kind of fire and vitriol coming from a sports writer?
14: Not only have I never been in a press conference like that, I don't know if I've ever heard a press conference like that. That is insane. Absolutely.
16: And don't
14: insane.
16: Forget, Stu, the guy that they're talking about, the guy that he's referring to as, quote, a liar, a con artist, a sham, and a salesman, is sitting in
14: right
16: front
14: there.
16: Of him. The look Crazy. On his face and the look on the team president, Keith Pelley's face, is absolutely priceless. I've never heard, like, I've been in fiery press conferences. I've, you know, the coach and the reporter takes an angle the coach doesn't like, and you get the stare, the Belichick's two-word answers. We've all been in those in this industry. But never have I seen someone basically call the higher, because this was an introductory press conference. If you're not in the media, and the odds are you're not, an introductory press conference generally is, hey, what do you think of Toronto? Hey, what do you think the strengths and the weaknesses of the team are? Hey, it's softballs. It's a get to know you time. It's not a you hired a con artist time of day. If you are in Canada and you are listening to us right now in Canada, I want to know what your thoughts are on this columnist asking that team president about that general manager in that manner. 310-840-4910. I know we're on in some cities in Canada. 310-840-4910. Because maybe this is just Midwestern American Mike thinking, aren't Canadians generally the nicest people on the planet? Like, aren't you people, and yes, I'll say you people, aren't you people generally nice and cordial and, you know, I can do a bad Canadian accent, probably offend you, no need to do it. But it just strikes me as odd that a Canadian columnist would, and I'm not saying he's wrong. I'm not calling Steve Simmons a liar. He probably made those phone calls. He probably texted or emailed or messaged or chat, whatever, with 20 different people in the hockey community. And he, I'm not calling him a liar. Maybe he got 19 responses of, it's a sham. He's a con artist. He's a liar. He's a salesman. Maybe all that happened. And if it did happen, fine. If it didn't happen, but if it did happen, that's great. But it's just so out of the norm for the situation. And I applaud him for asking the question. It just comes off as just one of those, wait, what did he say?
20: Steve Simmons, Toronto Sun for Keith. You talk about the due diligence that you did on John prior to hiring him and now hiring him. In the past, say, 3 to 4 days, I have been in contact with about 20 people who work in the National Hockey League, many of whom are prominent names that we would all know. And of the 20 people I spoke to, one was supportive of John's hiring, and the other 19 thought it was a sham, to be perfectly honest. Words were used like con artist, liar, salesman. How did you come to a different conclusion that I was able to come to in a very short time?
21: I must have talked to different people.
20: That's it? Because I'm telling you, the hockey world today is astounded by this announcement.
21: Okay.
20: And your response to that?
21: Is we've conducted due diligence, and it was deep due diligence. It was a thorough process, and I'm quite happy with where we've landed.
16: He also went on during a podcast to say that there are reports of in his office. Okay, so this is from the reporter Steve Simmons speaking about the new GM of the Maple Leafs. And Bill Armstrong, now the general manager for the Utah Mammoth, took over in Arizona and confirmed this story when he took over for Chena when he was suspended and let go. In his office, he had 6 computer terminals, and it looked like he was a Wall Street trader. There was data on every screen. Bill Armstrong goes in for his first day of work, and he's trying to see how all of this works, said this reporter. Well, he's got one computer working in front of him, but he can't get the others to work. He's trying to figure out how to get the others working. So he calls the IT guy who comes in and sees none of the other computers are set up. It was fake information on those screens. He had six computer terminals on his desk, and five of them were not working. What? So you're the GM of your organization, of the Arizona Coyotes, who's now the dude in Toronto, reportedly, allegedly, had six computer screens on his desk, and only one of them did anything? The others were just lock screens? It's kind of like back in the day. Do you remember when you could put up the fake spreadsheet during the NCAA tournament with a keystroke? So that way you could watch the NCAA tournament, and when your boss came around, you would hit the button, and then it would pop up with an Excel spreadsheet. Is that what he was doing when he was running the Arizona Coyotes? Is that serious? And that's the guy you just hired in Toronto. I think it's fantastic. I can't wait to watch the Maple Leafs grow. Because again, the Maple Leafs have not won a Stanley Cup in 60 years. And they did not make the playoffs for the first time in a decade. They didn't make the postseason this year. And this is the guy they hired. The disgraced former GM of the Coyotes, who's now the GM of the Maple Leafs. He's 36 years old. Props to Steve Simmons for doing his due diligence and asking the question. I love that. Westwood One Sports, I'm Mike Wickett. Straight ahead, bad week for losing legends. Three of them. Three sports titans passed away this week. We'll talk about them all, and we'll definitely hear from one of them next on Westwood One Sports.
0: 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What's your team's toughest stretch, and where are the wins? We'll tell you Thursday at 8 p.m. Eastern on Westwood One Sports.
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16: Here on a Saturday night, how are you? Coming up in about 20 minutes, we'll talk some Celtics basketball. What a weird week for the Seas, and it could be a very, very interesting offseason. We'll talk with Gary Washburn of the Boston Globe. That's coming up in about 22 minutes from right now, so stick around for that. You can always hit us up, 310-840-4910. I'm on Twitter, X, at Mike Wickett, two T's in Wickett. Give me a follow. We'll have some fun. It's been a pretty rough week. We lost some Titans in the world of sports this week. Three of the legends died this week, and wanted to touch on each of them. If you woke up today and you turned on your social media feed or this radio network or whatever it is, you learned Bobby Cox died, the longtime manager of the Atlanta Braves, passing away at 84. You know, I'm 45 years old. Those Braves teams in the 1990s, man, when I was at my teenage years, watching Bobby Cox get ejected over and over again, but Chipper Jones and Andrew Jones and those, I mean, those were really, really good Atlanta Braves teams who probably deserved more than one World Series. I mean, for as good as they were like the Buffalo Bills, except they actually won a championship. Bobby Cox passed away at 84, had a stroke about 5 years ago, but eventually did regain the feeling on the side, the right side, where he had lost the feeling. I don't know the cause of death. I think just being 84, old age, probably had a lot to do with it. But Bobby Cox is a legend, man. Fourth winningest manager in the history of Major League Baseball. 2,504 wins. Only Connie Mack, John McGraw, and Tony La Russa have more regular season wins. He was ejected more than any other Major League Baseball manager in history. Bobby Cox was ejected 158 times during the regular season. And this is my favorite stat that I just found on Twitter today from Ryan Spader. Bobby Cox was ejected from one out of every 158 games played by the Braves. Not during his time as the manager, rather the franchise's entire history dating back to 1876. I'll say that again without stuttering. Bobby Cox was ejected from one out of every 158 games ever played by the Braves, not during his tenure as manager, rather than the franchise's entire history, which predates the Milwaukee Braves back in 1876. That's incredible. He managed six Hall of Famers. It's five now. It'll be six. Andrew Jones, who won 10 gold gloves, is going to Cooperstown coming up this year, this summer. 14 straight division titles from 1991 to 2005. Won the 95 World Series, the first since they moved to Atlanta from Milwaukee in 1966. He was the manager from 78 to 81, came back in 90. At one point, he was the GM of the squad, drafted Chipper Jones, Greg Maddux, Tom Glavin, Steve Avery, John Smoltz. I mean, you just think about the great teams of the 90s. It was those Atlanta Braves. And sadly, we lost Bobby Cox today at the age of 84. And that's not the only loss Atlanta took this week. Ted Turner died this week at 87. Ted Turner, of course, bought the Braves, bought the Atlanta Hawks in the 1970s. And if you are of my age, and I'm 45, I was born in 1981, graduated high school in 1999. If you are of my age, there were two teams, and I was living, when I was from 4 to 14, I was living in San Diego, California, and then I moved to Detroit, Michigan. Everyone goes San Diego to Detroit. But if you are my age, you could always turn on the TV. Not like today. You could turn on the TV and you would see two teams. You would always find one of two teams on. It was the Cubs on WGN and it was the Braves on TBS. And I watched a lot of Braves games growing up. And it was because of Ted Turner. He had a local TV station in Atlanta that he turned into TBS, put the Braves on there, that got TBS all over your cable packages, all over America. And that is when you got the exposure to the Braves like I did. Of course, Ted Turner also created CNN, WCW. The dude did a ton. He was a titan, not just in the sports world, but the media itself. One of the most important people in the history of media. We lost Ted Turner earlier this week at the age of 87. So just a double whammy there for Atlanta. And then heading up the East Coast, we lost one of the last great voices in baseball. Unfortunately, John Sterling, the legendary voice of the New York Yankees, passed away at the age of 87. You remember all of John Sterling's radio calls.
6: One on, two out, pitch is swung on and drilled to deep right center. It is high, it is far, it is gone! The Bambino with two outs in the bottom of the ninth. He drills a game-tying two-run home run. Oh, the Bambino delivers big time.
16: I am not a Yankee fan. As a matter of fact, I'm a Yankee hater. Jealous of your 26 World Championships. As a fan of the Milwaukee Brewers, I'm jealous of your payroll and your 26 World Championships. But John Sterling, to you, is what Bob Uecker was to Milwaukee. Or what Jack Buck was to St. Louis. Or Harry Carey was to the city of Chicago. He was a voice. He was the voice of baseball when you were listening, and you don't listen to transistor radios anymore. But that back in the day, you would listen to the radio and you would turn it on. For a generation, John Sterling, from 89 to 2024, he was the voice of the New York Yankees, the winningest franchise, you know, World Series, 26 of them, love them or hate them. They got numbers.
6: And we're tied at two. Here's Mark Teixeira. Breaking ball. Hit in the air to deep right. That ball is high. It is far. It is gone. Oh, Mark Teixeira sends a text message into the right field seats. You're the Mark Teixeira.
16: I mean, even if you're not a Yankee fan, you have to appreciate the character, the originality, the lines. for all the home runs.
6: Here's a 3-1. Swung on, hit high in the air to left and deep. Back goes Ramirez. He's on the track. At the wall. She's gone. Georgie juice one. Jorge Posada drove one into the wind and over the left field fence.
16: I mean, it's legendary. You don't, and this is not a knock on the voices of baseball today, but something has changed. We don't get Ernie Harwell. We don't get that there's some soul missing. They're very professional. And these guys that do 162 games a year, it's an art. It is a grind. It is true professionalism, and I'm not knocking what they do. But there's no, like, I grew up in San Diego for 10 years. I was there listening to Jerry Coleman. You can hang a star on that one, baby. Like that. And every city has their guy. Kansas City has Denny Matthews. Again, Jack Buck, whatever your long time voice of your baseball team was, the guys that do the job now, they're not cookie cutter, but they're professional and they don't go outside of the broadcast realm all that much. It just doesn't happen.
6: The pitch swung on, hit in the air to deep center. Pierre back, away back in deep center. It is gone! Godzilla! A thriller by Godzilla! Hideki Matsui, the sayonara kid, just lost one over the center field fence.
16: And there is no way I could do a play-by-play radio job the way that these guys are doing it now. But when you think about the voices of our past that have passed on, I mean, I haven't even mentioned Vin Scully. Like, how many people in L.A. grew up listening to Vin Scully call baseball games? Or in New York, where we have just lost the great John Sterling.
6: Swung on and hit high in the air to deep right. That ball is high. It is far. It is gone! The short way in the right field seats. Burn, baby, burn! And the Yankees tie the ball game at one.
16: 5,420 regular season games, 211 playoff games. At one point, there was a streak. John Sterling, the voice of the Yankees, called 5,060 consecutive broadcasts. 5,060 straight games without missing one. That's Cal Ripken on steroids, but that comes out wrong when you're talking about baseball. That's amazing. That's an incredible streak. 5,060 and not to miss one. He stepped away, he came back, and he was the voice of those New York Yankees that, if you're not a Yankee fan, you probably hated hearing stuff like this.
6: The pitch swung on, hit high in the air, deep down the left field line. It is going to be

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1: 1996 World Series. They have surmounted every challenge. They have climbed every mountain. And the New York Yankees are world champions.
2: Ball game over. World Series over. Yankees win. And RIP to John Sterling. Also to Ted Turner and to Bobby Cox. Those are some big names, some titans in the world of sports, and they all passed away this week. I did not realize Bobby Cox was the youngest of the three. Bobby Cox, 84 when he passed away this week. Ted Turner, 87 when he passed away this week. John Sterling, also 87. I used to, when he was still the manager of the Braves, when I was working on one of our affiliates, 1250 The Fan, 105.7 up in Milwaukee, when the Braves would come to town and we would go get pregame interviews. You know, not every manager invites you in. The older dudes did, like La Russa, and Bobby Cox would always invite the visiting media in for that little session. Not every manager did that. And Bobby Cox was cool, man. Bobby Cox was just like, come on in. And he and the older writers would start, you know, shooting the bull. And I was just a young guy sitting there with a microphone, just trying to get audio, just trying to hear what Bobby Cox would have to say with this writer or that writer or these longtime writers. And just to think about that brings a smile to my face. Not a Braves fan, not a Yankee fan. But I know what those guys meant to those fan bases. So RIP again. Thoughts and prayers to those in the Cox family and friends circle, Ted Turner's family and friends circle, which is, these are all massive circles, by the way, and also to John Sterling and all the Yankees fans. All right, switching it up, coming up straight ahead, we are going to talk some NBA basketball, specifically about the Boston Celtics. What is in store for this offseason? Is it time to split up Tatum and Brown? We are going to find out when we go and talk to the Boston Globe's Gary Washburn. Celtics talk next on Westwood One Sports.
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1: Happy Saturday night to you. 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You can tell your smart speaker, hey, Alexa, play Westwood One Sports. Joining us on the line right now, I'm pretty sure they did not expect to have their season ended as soon as they did. Covering the Celtics from the Boston Globe, we welcome in Gary Washburn. Gary, be honest, you didn't expect to be doing these postseason interviews so early, did you?
2: Yeah, kind of a shock. I think that the consensus was it was going to be Celtics-Knicks in this Eastern Conference semifinal as opposed to the Celtics and Sixers. And just as much as it just looked like a done deal with the Celtics up 3-1, about 6 days later, they were out. So it just shows you the suddenness and the shocking developments that have happened in this postseason. And the Celtics are just left with egg on their face.
1: Gary, I know you're probably asked or read about this simple question a million times in the last 6 days, but what happened in that series when they were up 3-1? Was it Tatum's injury? Was it the dependency on the three? Was it Joel Embiid? Like, what was the number one reason that Boston went home after they were up 3-1?
2: I think you have to kind of break it down game by game. I think in game five, early third quarter, they're up 63-50, and I truly think they felt like Philadelphia was done. They felt like they were finished, and the Celtics have had a history, unfortunately for them, of playing with their food, of not being as focused in terms of when they have big leads, letting teams back in, until by the end of that quarter, it was a one-point game, and Philadelphia had all the momentum. They were making a big rally, and it just continued to the fourth. Game six, just they didn't show up. They didn't play focused. Philadelphia had all the momentum. Embiid was playing like an MVP candidate. And then game seven, Tatum gets hurt. They start a real wacky starting lineup. They didn't produce much at all. They fall behind, and then they can't hit a shot to save their lives to make that final rally. So just a combination of things, to be honest, in terms of like, anything that could go wrong went wrong in those final three games, and it capped off with the Tatum injury.
1: Do they win if Tatum plays in that game?
2: Well, they have a great shot. I think Philadelphia did not play a great game seven. They played well enough to win, obviously, but I think the Celtics, if they play a solid game with a Tatum, kind of completing that team as opposed to trying to fill that hole, they do have a shot to win that game. The whole thing starts differently. The defense is different. All of the whole approach to the game from both sides is different if Tatum is in that game.
1: Talking to the Boston Globe's Gary Washburn here on Westwood One Sports. I'm Mike Wickett. I guess in this offseason, there are your column in the Boston Globe, there are a lot of things that are going to get addressed in this offseason. A lot of people are wondering, do they have to split up Tatum and Brown? In your opinion, Gary, is that the answer?
2: No, I don't think the answer is splitting up Tatum and Brown. You have two top, whoever you want to classify them, 15 players, all-stars, all-NBA guys, still under 30 on your roster. You don't break them up. And if you do, you would break them up for A.J. DeBonza. You break them up for a talent who's going to come in and be a generational talent. Other than that, you keep it moving and you rebuild the core around them. I think what happened with the Celtics is they had to cut payroll, so they got rid of Drew Holiday, Kristaps Porzingis, Luke Kornet, who's obviously doing well in the playoffs with San Antonio, and Al Horford. So you lose four quality veterans and you replace them with draft picks and guys who have been on the end of benches for other teams, and it burned them in the playoffs. So I think you keep Tatum and Brown together, but you upgrade around that team. And I think you have to start changing your style of play a little bit. I think the NBA is starting to push away from three-point offense in terms of just shooting 40 or 50 a game. the teams that are shooting the most in the league aren't necessarily the ones who are winning. So I think the Celtics are going to have to adjust how they approach the game, change some personnel, and try to make another run.
1: What's their cap situation like?
2: Well, they got under the first apron, which for folks who aren't familiar, they got under all the salary cap restrictions. They're not a tax-paying team like they were the last several years. So that gives them a $15 million mid-level exception. That gives them another $6 million exception. And they also have a $27 million trade exception for the Anthony Simons deal that they could use. So they have resources. Brad Stevens is great at using the little resources they've had over the years to attract and to sign much-needed players. So there'll be some action. It might not be the conventional, obviously, go out there and sign a max guy, but it will be a trade. It will be free agency. It will be maybe a draft night trade to move up in the draft to take someone that they particularly like. So there'll be some moves in Boston this summer.
1: Personnel-wise, Gary, what do they need? What's the missing piece from this team?
2: They need another quality center. I think Nemias Keita proved to be a solid NBA center, but there's so much limitations, especially when you play against some of the high-level bigs in the NBA, the Embiid, the Karl-Anthony Towns. You know, you look at Cleveland with Mobley and Allen. Like, the best teams have big-time centers. You know, Jalen Duren in Detroit. The rim threat who can get to the rim, rebound, rim protect, but also score, have a little jumper, a little offense. They also need to get more athletic. I think they saw in the Philadelphia series that they weren't as athletic as the Sixers by far, and that's what burned them. And I also think they need a point guard, someone who can, a conventional guard who can get them into their offense and get Tatum and Brown bought the ball in spots where they like, as opposed to kind of the offense that's ran by kind of a point forward. So they need to make some changes.
1: Talking to the Boston Globe's Gary Washburn about the Celtics and their offseason that's upcoming here on Westwood One Sports. I'm Mike Wickett. Are there any rumors, any sniffs, any whispers about a large Greek man that plays in Milwaukee? Could they be in the Giannis conversation?
2: Yeah, I mean, I think that any team would have to look into what it would take to acquire Giannis Antetokounmpo. However, it's going to be tricky because, one, the Bucks have to figure out where they want to go. Like, do you want to start over? Do you want to go completely young? Do you want to get one of those trades where you get 3, 4, 5 picks? Of course, they'd love to get the SGA deal that Oklahoma City got for Paul George 7 years ago. They'd love to be able to get a franchise caliber player and, you know, several draft picks for Giannis and kind of just start over with that base. But at 32 years old, he'll be 32 in December. Giannis has an injury history. What team is going to want to take on that heavy salary? It's going to be a team that wants to win now. They're going to have to ensure that Giannis is going to be healthy for that run. So it gets tricky. And trading for someone, let's say, oh, well, they could just throw Jaylen Brown in there. That's great. It sounds great on paper, but does Milwaukee want to start their franchise up with a 29-year-old who's won a championship to be the leader of a franchise? It's basically going to be in rebuild mode. So it gets tricky as to what Milwaukee exactly wants out of this deal. They want a huge return, obviously, but it might just be enough for them to start over, and you don't want a veteran to start over. You want young, talented guys with potential.
1: Gary, I'll get you out of here after this. The Jaylen Brown Twitch stream, the NBA referees have an agenda against me. What was your reaction when you heard what Jaylen Brown said this week?
2: Well, Jaylen's been saying this for those who cover the team throughout the season in terms of, one, this is one of his favorite seasons, or his favorite season, because the team exceeded all expectations. They were picked to win 41 games. They won 56. They finished the number 2 seed in the Eastern Conference. They were pretty much, you know, glided to that number 2 seed. They literally never left that status for the final several months of the season. Jalen had an MVP caliber season. He's not a candidate for it, but he'll get first-team All-NBA. So I wasn't surprised at that. I was surprised at the timing, less than 24 hours after you lose a 3-1 lead and you blow a game seven. The timing was rather regrettable, I think, for him and the Celtics. And then Embiid, things he's been kind of admonishing the officiating all year. He's had some issues with how he's been officiated. He's had issues with players such as Embiid and Shai Gilgeous-Alexander. I think we're finding out that he's not the only one who has issues with how SGA is officiated or not officiated. So I think he kind of said what a lot of people have been thinking. But he spoke his mind. He took his $50K fine, and now he's got to figure out what exactly is going to make him happy. And I think he's happy in Boston, but I do think that changes are in store, but I don't think he'll be one of them with the Celtics.
1: Follow him on Twitter, X at G Washburn Globe, Gary Washburn from the Boston Globe. Gary, thank you so much for the time, man. Great stuff.
2: Thanks a lot.
1: Gary Washburn joining us here on Westwood One Sports. It's going to be a very interesting offseason for the Celtics because they are not old by any stretch, but this year is going to be Jason Tatum's 28-year-old year, and Jaylen Brown turns 30 this year. Derek White's 32. You know, we've been talking a lot about the Warriors in the last couple of weeks and the age of the Warriors. Now, they're not that old. They're not 36, 37, 38. But the core is, right there, 28, 29, 30, 32. Maybe they do want to get a little bit younger. Who knows? I don't know if they want to add Giannis. I don't know if salaries could match if they add Giannis. But it's going to be a real interesting offseason for the Boston Celtics. And you can keep up with Gary again on Twitter, X. You can follow him at G Washburn Globe. You know, he mentioned the Oklahoma City Thunder, who are playing right now against the Lakers in the second round of the playoffs. We have a score on that. You have a score on that one for me, Stu? What's the score of the Laker game?
3: Let's see. I know they're in a
1: commercial. I could use the internet. I realize I could.
3: The Lakers are winning at halftime by 2, 59-57.
1: 59-57. Lakers are up on the Thunder. I would expect by the end of the third quarter, the Thunder will be up by 9. That's going to be my guess. I could be wrong about that, but that's just my guess. You think? Did you know this about the Thunder? So the Thunder are so good and so young with J. Will and SGA and Chet. They got that Topic guy they drafted, but he had to beat cancer, and he's a young guard on the team. And they're so good and they're so young, and you're like, man, they got all those picks, right? Listen to this. This is a problem for this is Oklahoma City Thunder problems. They could, in theory, have 4 first-round picks in the upcoming NBA draft. I'm going to say that again. The Oklahoma City Thunder could have 4 selections in the first round of this loaded NBA draft. They get the Utah pick as long as it's not 1-8. They get the 76ers pick as long as it's not 1-4. They have their own pick, and they also have a Dallas-Philly pick swap. Then next year, they've got a possibility of 3 2027 first-round picks. Honestly, what do you do with all those picks? What can you do with 6 additional first round picks over the next 2 drafts? Like, where are you going to stash? Like, let's say they get the 9th pick or the 5th pick from Philadelphia. It's protected 1-4, but let's say Philly, it winds up as 5. And I don't know who owns what picks. It's the NBA. It's always weird. But where do you put these guys? You're not going to trade. Oklahoma City will not be in the Giannis sweepstakes. So it's not like, because they don't need to be. They're on a championship level right now, and they're playing with their food in L.A. The Thunder don't have any reason whatsoever to go all in for Giannis because they're already good enough to do it. Now, they are going to probably have to pay Chet, and they're going to have to pay Jalen Williams mega deals in the next couple of years. So maybe one is gone, but that's still not a reason for this team, which has done an amazing job acquiring players, acquiring picks, doing any of that, to go in and grab Giannis Antetokounmpo, That doesn't need to happen. But what are you, like, you going to take the fifth pick and put him on the bench and be like, dude, you just sit down there while we win another 70 games and go back to a championship? I mean, I guess you could. Not going to make a very happy fifth overall pick if they get the five. But it's just unbelievable the problems the Thunder have. The first world problems. These aren't real world problems. Like, the Bucks have real world problems. They got a new head coach. Jimmy Haslam is now taking over a majority of the control. Great. But they got Giannis and nobody. The Bucks have Giannis and nobody right now. And they have no picks. Even if they win the lottery, they lose the first overall pick. So the best they can do is the two. The Bucks have real-world NBA problems. The Thunder have first-world NBA problems. Oh, I have so many possible first-round picks. Oh, man. And then if some of these picks don't land in the unprotected area, if they're protected and they stick with Utah or Philadelphia or whatever, then they're going to have them next year. It's just crazy that they have the rights to all of these picks. A lot of it is the Paul George trade. But yeah, the Thunder, they're not going anywhere. They're not done, all right? It's not like, oh, they better win it now. No, they're still young, and they still have incredible talent, and they still have all these picks to restock as well. It's ridiculous. Hey, we are going to talk some football coming up next hour. We're going to get into the Minnesota Vikings. And I'm a Packers fan. I have the Packers tattoo on the shoulder. But I got to tell you, I got a feeling about these Minnesota Vikings, especially after they made a pretty minor move this week. We'll discuss it coming up next here on Westwood One Sports. I'm Mike Wickett. Phone line always open, 310-840-4910.
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1: Is it already our fourth and final hour? Where the hell did this show go? Thanks for being part of it. If you're just joining us, you've been with us for 3 hours, something in the middle. Happy Mother's Day weekend, all the moms. You know, here's what a really good husband I am. So I do this show from my house. We built a studio in my basement in this soundproof padded room. And I have three kids. My kids are 6, 6, and 7. If you're trying to figure out how that works, they were all born within 50 weeks of each other. We had one, and then two more showed up a little bit later. And for 16 days out of every year in January, my kids are all the same age. So we had 3 6-year-olds. Now we're the 6th Avenue house. And then we will have 3 7-year-olds come next January. So when I was hired by Westwood One to do this show on Saturday nights and Sunday nights, we'll be back here tomorrow doing the same time slot, 7 to 11 Eastern time. My wife had to take on the bigger burden. So she has to do dinner time and bedtime for all three kids, Saturday nights and Sunday nights. So tomorrow, on Mother's Day, Stuart, this is how awesome a husband I really am. On Mother's Day, my wife will have basically the day to herself, but then when 3:30 hits, that's when I come down into the studio and do the final prep. Like, I text with Stu all week about guest ideas and topic ideas and the way to format the show. And then Friday night, or Saturday night, I should say, around 4 or 5 o'clock, my time in Des Moines, that's when I finalize it. So tomorrow, my wife really, and she has to work tomorrow morning. She works for a local radio station here in Des Moines. And they're doing a pregame party for the Iowa Cubs. The AAA affiliate of the Chicago Cubs is right here in Des Moines, downtown Des Moines. And they have a party that's going to be going on beforehand for moms. So she has to be there at 10. So my wife, on Mother's Day, will wake up get ready, go to work, come home. We'll do the Mother's Day thing at her mom's house. And then after that, it's like, all right, honey, kids are yours. I'm going to go talk sports. I'll see you later. Happy Mother's Day to my wife. Happy Mother's Day to my wife, Lee. For she gets to do all that. She's pretty excited about it, but she's a trooper. She is truly the hero of the household. So happy Mother's Day to you or your mom or your kids' moms or maybe a heavenly Mother's Day, whatever it might be. Make tomorrow as special as you can for your wife or your mom. Be better than me. Do better than I am coming up tomorrow here on Mother's Day. So, you know, Stu, how we always get into the biggest story in the National Football League, and we're all sort of, it feels like we're all kind of in a bit of a downtime, right? Like, we got through the draft, free agency for the most part is over, the schedule party is Thursday night here on Westwood One all across America, we got a big schedule release party. My favorite part about schedule release parties, or the schedule release week, we get a game on Monday. And then we get another game that leaks out on Tuesday or two games. And then you're nerdy. The nerds you follow on social media, they have grids and they're like this rumor and that rumor. And they cross reference of wherever your team is going to be played. It's just the NFL, man. It truly is the one thing that grips sports fans in America. The draft could be an email. The schedule release could just be an upload to a website we all click on. But no, because we eat, breathe, live, love football, every little thing is drawn out, and it's dramatic, and it's awesome. And then when, like, little stories happen, like 3 weeks ago, we literally did 12 minutes, and we took calls on it. When the Eagles traded for Dontavian Wicks, and people were fired up. People were fired up on the Philadelphia side because now they got a wide receiver and all signs point to trading A.J. Brown out of town to New England. And then we talked on the Green Bay side because they got rid of their fifth wide receiver. They got a couple of draft picks out of it. I know Josh Graham, who does the show before me most weekends, was talking about which team is going to be, you know, which team is going to be better for this trade. It's probably both. And they gave Dontavian Wicks $12 million. Well, a similar signing happened this week. I don't know how massive it is, but it's the NFL, and it's for a team that I'm nearby. I'm in Des Moines, and 3 hours north of me is Minneapolis. The Minnesota Vikings signed wide receiver Juwan Jennings to a one-year contract. The thing about Jennings is, Juwan Jennings went into this offseason thinking, I'm going to get me a mega deal. I'm going to get me a Justin Jefferson deal, a Jamar Chase deal. I'm going to get a CeeDee Lamb deal. Whatever George Pickens eventually will get, I'm going to get. No one besides Juwan Jennings believed that that was possible. I would bet if you even in the last 3 months sat down talking to his agent, Drew Rosenhaus, super agent, mega agent, the agent in the National Football League, and you said, Drew, is Juwan Jennings going to get a mega deal? Even Drew Rosenhaus would have said, no, he's not. He winds up signing a one-year deal, $13 million with the Minnesota Vikings. He's 28 years old. He's a fine receiver. He's a good number three, and he's a good number three for Minnesota. Their wide receiver room looks pretty good. Justin Jefferson, best, if not second best receiver in the NFL. If you're in the Jamar Chase side, fine. If you're on the Jefferson side, that's fine too. I don't care. Whichever side you're on, it's not bad to be the second best receiver, whatever. And then Jordan Addison's goal, like if you look at everybody's daily goals, Jordan Addison's offseason goal is not to get arrested before training camp. Now he's 0 for his last two off seasons. He's been busted driving the wrong way and or intoxicated or under the influence or whatever on the freeway just two times in a row. He's got plenty of talent. We know how good Jordan Addison can be. But I got to imagine, if I'm the Minnesota Vikings, and they don't have a full-time GM, they fired Kwesi Adolfo-Mensah a couple of months ago. They got an interim guy there who's probably going to get the job. But I got to imagine, they're sitting around, they're like, man, three strikes, right? Like, if Jordan Addison gets arrested for something traffic-related again for the third offseason in a row, it's probably time to kick him to the curb. Although somebody will take him because he's got talent. We always do that. But then you add Juwan Jennings into that third wide receiver role. That's not bad, especially considering who's going to be throwing him the football. We don't really know who's going to throw the football. You would think it's going to be Kyler Murray signed the one-year deal. I don't think they're giving up on J.J. McCarthy yet. I don't think you can give up on J.J. McCarthy yet. I think if you have a 22-year-old quarterback you spent a first-round pick on two drafts ago, you have to give him every chance to beat out Kyler Murray this offseason. You have to give J.J. McCarthy nine. You got to give that guy a chance to win the job, right? Like you have to. But I'm going to tell you this right now. Whatever, if Kyler Murray is your starter, fine. I've never been a big Kyler Murray guy. I thought the last mega deal the Arizona Cardinals gave him was a terrible contract. Because honestly, what has Kyler Murray ever done at the NFL level? The one playoff game we saw him in, he was miserable. He's probably good for your fantasy team because he used to be able to run. He doesn't run anymore. Can't run anymore because of the ACL. Hopefully he can get back to being the runner and the exciting player that he was. But I don't know if he's ever going to be that guy. The Minnesota Vikings last year were 9-8. That was third in the NFC North. The Bears were 11-6. The Packers were 9-7-1. The Vikings were 9-8, and they finished ahead of the Detroit Lions, which is weird to say because right now, if you look at the odds, if you go to BetMGM and you look up at the odds, who's favored to win the North? The Detroit Lions are the favorite to win the North. And you're probably saying, why? Why, Wicket? Why are the Lions the favorites to win the North? Well, if you look at the schedule right now, and this always does not matter by the time we get to November and December, but the NFC North this year is going to play the AFC East. So they'll play the Bills, the Dolphins, the Jets, and the Patriots. And the NFC North also plays the NFC South this year, the Panthers, the Buccaneers, the Falcons, and the Saints. And then there's those other three non-common games. That is where the difference is. The Lions play the Titans, the Cardinals, and the Giants, all three teams picked in the top five this year. The Packers play the Cowboys, who I know didn't make the playoffs last year, but I think everyone expects them to be improved. They play the Rams, and I think they play Houston. And as a Packers fan, I'm a little scared of that Houston Texans defense. The Bears play the Eagles, and they play the Seahawks, and they play maybe the Jaguars. They play three playoff teams. The Vikings have two playoff teams, plus the Commanders are on their schedule. But again, the Lions, and I think if you look at the NFC North, it's a very compressed division. I think if you could probably take 100 sports fans to guess who's going to win the North. Most of them would say one of three teams, right? The Lions, the Vikings are not part of the conversation. The Lions, the Bears, and the Packers. But don't sleep on this Viking team. The Vikings have a very good defense, always do under Brian Flores. The Vikings have all the weapons galore. Jefferson, Addison, you add in Juwan Jennings, who they just gave the one-year deal to. Hawkinson, you got Jordan Mason and Aaron Jones, 90-year-old Aaron Jones there in the backfield. Dude, they won nine games, and their quarterback play was Max Brosmer, Carson Wentz, and nine. That's subpar quarterback play. If Kevin O'Connell can get J.J. McCarthy or Kyler Murray just to be the 15th best quarterback in the NFL, just get average quarterback play and not Brosmer, last year's nine, or Carson Wentz, they're going to contend for the North, man. I'm telling you right now, the NFC North winner could wind up with 10 wins. They're going to beat each other up. It is very, very close. The Lions have a much easier non-common opponent schedule. Because again, they play three teams that picked in the top five of the draft. Arizona, Tennessee, and the Giants. Meanwhile, everybody else in the division has got multiple playoff teams on their schedule. The Bears have three teams that made the playoffs last year. But I kind of like the signing of Juwan Jennings, man. Again, it all comes down to quarterback play. And that's the way it is for a couple of teams out there. There's always something like, hey, my NFL team, whoever your NFL team is, if we can just get average blank, we're going to be a contender in our division. That's where I want you to fill in the blank. Let's see if you can fill in the blank for your NFL team. Give me a ring, 310-840-4910, 310-840-4910. What's that area of improvement from last year to next year that if they just get better at blank, whether it's penalties, offensive line, edge rusher, secondary, clock management, special teams, whatever it is, what's that area for your NFL team that if they just improve to being average, top 15, they can contend for their division? 310-840-4910. 310-840-4910. Want to get to your calls all across America. Give me your team in that area of improvement. We'll hit that next on Westwood One Sports.
0: The Astros have one of the worst records in baseball. And now superstar Carlos Correa is out for the year. After 12 straight postseason appearances with four pennants and two World Series titles, is Houston's dominance finally over? Westwood One Sports.
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1: All right, show is always better with you, so pick up the phone and give us a ring. 310-840-4910, talking NFL. Inspired by the Minnesota Vikings, if they could just get average quarterback play, the Vikings could win their division and be a contender in the NFC. I truly do believe that. They were 9-8 last year. Their defense can be nasty. So if you have a favorite NFL team, they're just like, gosh, if they were just better here, they could be a contender. Who's that team and what is it they need to improve on? 310-840-4910. I will tell you, as a Green Bay Packers fan, number one, if they could just be better special teams-wise. They actually got rid of their kicker, Brandon McManus, yesterday. The dude missed 7 points worth of kicks in the playoff game that they lost to the Chicago Bears that I'm still not over whatsoever. It was the second choke job they had against the Chicago Bears, and I'm still not over whatsoever. But they got rid of McManus, who, by the way, missed kicks in 5 of their losses. And a couple of those were by single digits. A couple of those were by 3 or less. But they got rid of McManus. They actually moved up in the draft to take the best kicker in the draft. His last name is Smack. So the Packers' new kicker, his name is Smack, and they're going with the rookie out of Florida. They're going down that avenue. Most accurate kicker in college in the draft, so maybe this will work out. We'll see. So if the Packers, in my mind, can just be average or 14th special teams-wise, which they were not last year and have not been for a very long time, then I think they can contend in the NFC. Stu, you're a Raiders fan, so you need a lot of help.
2: A lot of help for sure. There's many directions I can go on this, but I think I'll just go with the quarterback position. They got a pretty bad performance out of Geno Smith last year. The backups for him weren't good either. And it wasn't all his fault, but I think you have Fernando Mendoza as a future. I don't think he's going to play the entire year. He'll probably sit the first, maybe month or two. But I think once you get him in the mix, that's when the rebuild really starts to kick in. And, if he gives you that great rookie year, maybe they shock some people. But I'm not really expecting a playoff run, but, we'll see what happens.
1: Yeah, I don't think Mendoza plays. And who knows? I mean, I was reading one report. He was looking sharp in minicamp, and I'm like, in minicamp? We're reporting sharp on Fernando Mendoza looking sharp in minicamp. Are we really going to do that? I think the Raiders are a 6-win team at best this year. Maybe if a couple of things go their way, maybe they're a 7-win team. But their defense is outside of Max Crosby. And I know they've spent a lot of money, so it's kind of interesting to see how well the upgrades go. They brought in Quay Walker. They brought in Kobe Dean. They brought, I guess they brought in Max Crosby. They brought back Max Crosby. Max Crosby's back in the fold. They got Max, basically. I think Tyler Linderbaum is a massive upgrade at center that's vitally important to the rookie quarterback if he plays. If not, I think Kirk Cousins actually right now is your week one starter over there. But they have, they got a couple of second year offensive linemen. They've got Linderbaum. The offensive line should be better under Kubiak. I don't think your team's going to be winning 10 or 12 games. But I think for your team, where your team is at right now, if you can just get average quarterback play, I think you're looking at 7 wins. I do. And I'm that's not a knock on the Raiders. That's just the state of where the organization is, Stuart.
2: Yeah, it's hard to argue any of that. And you're right. There are just so many holes that this team needed to fill. I think offensive line was certainly one of them. I think they did a good job to, start to plug up those holes. There's probably a few more areas of need there. And then the defense itself, there's a lot of need. So, yeah, this is going to be a bit of a process, I think.
1: Sure. All right. So there's the Packers and the Raiders. Who's your team and where, if they can just make some improvement to being mid, they can contend for whatever the contention is, wild card, NFC, AFC championship game, Super Bowl, whatever it is. What do you think? 310-840-4910. Let's go to Cleveland. I think I know where this is going to go, but I don't know. Elvis, you're on Westwood One Sports. What's up, brother?
3: Hey, how's it going?
1: Not bad. I'm assuming you're a Browns fan.
3: Oh, yeah.
1: All right. So where, if you just get average play out of somewhere on the Browns, that's an improvement, what's that spot that could make them a contender for a wild card or a division title?
3: I think with the defense and the additions we made in the draft, if we could just get Deshaun or Shador to be a top 18 quarterback, we can probably win the division. Baltimore's bringing in a new staff. Cincinnati, that's our little brother. Aaron Rodgers is only going to give a half-hearted effort in Pittsburgh because he's 100 years old. If we could just get average quarterback play and our defense shows up 75% of what they were last year, I think we could win 9-10 games. And that might be enough to win our division this year.
1: I don't think you're wrong. Elvis, I think that's a great phone call, man. Thanks for getting in. I don't think you're that far off.
3: Thank you.
1: I don't know if you can get top 18 quarterback play out of this Deshaun Watson or Shedeur Sanders. But I do think if you can, because look, Judkins comes back from the broken leg. He's a top 12, top 13 running back. He was a monster last year. They've got decent wide receivers. They got Fannin, who's a stud, young tight end. The defense, as we know, is as good as there is in the National Football League. You have the defensive player of the year in Myles Garrett. Your offensive line is good. Monken, hopefully, he's a Shedeur fan. We heard, you know, when he first met Shedeur, he said, I wanted you when he was in Baltimore. I think that's not a terrible call. I think if they can get top 18 quarterback play at a Shedeur, long shot, but it could possibly happen, then this team could contend. Thanks for the call, man. Appreciate it. Let's do Bruce in Los Angeles. Bruce, you're on Westwood One Sports.
0: Hey, Mike, how you doing? I just wanted to say that I agree with you. The utter total dominance of the NFL in North American, the four major sports, if you can even call them that anymore. And that's relevant to say that because that hasn't been that long. If you go back to the 80s, for 100 years, baseball was number one. And I think they were neck and neck in the 90s. And the NFL's just pulled away to the point where I think nobody would even care. Or not care, but if you had a choice between the other three leagues folding or the NFL, people would want just the NFL and they'd be happy just with that. Mike, I'm just curious if you have any comments on the fact that that the NFL is rumbling about farming out the Monday night games to YouTube and to Netflix. You'll have to have more subscriptions. They're already prime on Thursday nights, and there was one playoff game the last couple of years. I can't figure it out whether it's going to be a threat to the NFL or not. Will people rebel against the fact that they might have to have, if they want every single window game, they're going to have to get three or four different streaming services. It's a tough call, in my opinion.
1: Thank you for the phone call. Actually, you must be looking at my rundown because I was literally going to tell you what Netflix is doing in the final segment of the show, as a matter of fact, in about 15 minutes. But I can do it right now, and we'll just move something else over there. So if you have not heard, Netflix, as you know, bought the Black Friday game. So if you want to watch the NFL on Black Friday, you got to have Netflix or go to a friend's house that has Netflix. And there's a Christmas Day game, I think, as well. There's now going to be a Thanksgiving Eve game on Netflix. It is going to cost Netflix $100 million to put a game on the Wednesday night before Thanksgiving, also known as Drunksgiving. When you're young and you drink, that is one of the premier days of the year. Everybody's home. You go to the bars. Especially when you're young, you come back. We come back from college or whatever it is, and you go to the bars. And if you drink, if you don't drink, this doesn't pertain to you. But you would have fun. You'd party with your friends because you're going to be hungover watching football, eating turkey, whatever. Now, in my age, I'm 45. The idea of going out to a bar the night before Thanksgiving sounds exhausting. It just sounds terrible. So I will be at home on my butt watching the NFL on Thanksgiving Eve, assuming I'm not packing for some sort of road trip with my family. Netflix is going to get that deal done. I'm trying to find out. I heard a rumor this year that Netflix will have, I think, the first two Thanksgiving games. And I got to find out if this is true. Stu, can you see if you can find who's going to have the Lions game and the Cowboys game and then the third game for this Thanksgiving? Because I had heard that Netflix was trying to buy the rights to the first two on that day. But Netflix is in the game now. I think they're getting the opening game in Melbourne, Australia. Prime is in the game. YouTube TV. You can ESPN. Red Zone, like Fox, NBC, CBS. Am I missing anything? Am I ESPN? Like, it is getting confusing, but it's also an easy thing to gripe about. You know, it's easy to say, I mean, who amongst us hasn't said, you know, we used to have one thing that had all the games. It was called cable. Ha, ha, ha. Like everybody has told that exact same joke. The NFL.

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1: Till all these names, all these quarterbacks and receivers that you know, the draft will jump again. Numbers will jump up again. So I don't think the NFL is ever going to be in a place where people rebel and stop watching. We're all going to complain. Oh, we used to have cable. But the NFL can do no wrong. Like, and here's the other thing too. You might say, I don't get the Thanksgiving game or the Thanksgiving Eve game, the Wednesday night game that's coming. Still going to watch it, aren't you? Unless you're going out, maybe you're road tripping. Maybe you get to that Thanksgiving destination and you guys watch a movie or whatever, spend time with your family. Pfft, who does that? You're still going to watch that game. You're going to watch the Black Friday game. Christmas Day used to be the NBA's territory. Pfft, even on a Wednesday, the NFL came in and said, nope, that's ours. We're taking that over. And the TV rating, the viewership rating for the NFL, in its first time ever on Christmas Day, was like 6x the NBA rating. Now, the NBA rating was up from the previous year. But what the NFL does to everything, it just walks in, Hulk smash, and blows everything else out of the water. And it's not going to change. It's really not. You know, like, they're getting the NFL. The NFL is making more money than ever. You look at these TV deals. You look at the fact that Netflix is going to pay $100 million for one game. One game. Because they know that many people are going to watch it. And if they don't have Netflix, they're going to sign up for Netflix. Or they're going to extend Netflix or whatever. Like, the league ain't going anywhere. No other league can do what the NFL is doing. And whether that has to do with gambling or fantasy football, or just the product, or whatever. The NFL's not going anywhere, man. It's just not, like, look at the Super Bowl. Nobody was really excited about that Super Bowl, and we still had 100 million people watching it. Now, I get it. It's the Super Bowl. It's what we do. But Seattle, New England had very little juice to it. And people were still clamoring for it, and betting on it, and everything on it. So, Bruce, I wish it was easier. I wish I could just turn on one thing and have all the games from Thursday through Monday. But it doesn't work that way anymore, man. And it sucks. I know. It's tough. And Bruce, thank you for the phone call. 310-840-4910. If you can improve your team to be average at something, something they're really not good at last year, if they can be average and your team would be a contender, let's ask our board operator, Laura Jimenez, who is are you a Rams fan? Is that right, Laura?
2: Yeah, Rams Nation.
1: All right. Okay, Rams Nation. What is the area, Laura, that the Rams can be? Were the Rams bottom 10 in anything last year?
2: I don't know. Were they?
1: I don't think so. I mean, a lot of people thought.
2: I'm pretty sure they weren't.
1: They're the favorite to win the Super Bowl. So, gosh, Laura, give us your problems.
2: Well, according to when we did the NFL draft, apparently we need a quarterback.
1: A quarterback or a cornerback? Because you got both.
2: We got both, but apparently to everybody else, thanks.
1: Well, that was the one thing. Like, I know people were very upset. We're going to talk to somebody from a Locked On Rams podcast coming up tomorrow on the show. But so many people were upset with the pick of Ty Simpson because you could have had one of the wide receivers there, but instead you made the move for the quarterback for the future. But wide receiver was not the Rams' problem last year. Puka Nacua is still a top 3, 4, 5 wide receiver in this league. Davante Adams, even though he's getting up there in age, led the league in red zone touchdowns. Like, he was still really good. And I got hurt last year, and you don't usually stay healthier the older you get. But if Devontae's healthy, they got a top 10 pair of wide receiver 1-2 in the National Football League. The problem is they didn't have anybody to play that corner spot, a lockdown corner spot. So they literally addressed their biggest need by bringing in Trent McDuffie, and they built for the future by getting the quarterback. And they were the favorite.

0: favorite before the draft, and they are currently the favorite after the draft to win the whole thing. So shut up, Laura. You're your first world problems, you know? Oh, man.
1: Big problems,
0: must
1: guys.
0: Must be nice. Must be nice. Tell me about the struggles of being a Dodgers fan, too, Laura.
1: Oh, my God, guys. Don't look at the scores, guys.
0: What's the score of the Dodger game?
1: It's 6-0.
0: Are they winning?
1: No, we're losing.
0: Oh, no. The 112-win Dodgers are going to lose a game in May. Oh, God.
1: Pray for us.
0: Yeah, right. Feel real bad for you. Feel real bad for you. Coming up, Draymond Green attacks Charles Barkley? Who's attacking Sir Charles? That's next on Westwood One Sports.
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12: I'm meteorologist Ashley Smith on 97.1 The Fan. Tonight, we will be mainly dry with a low of 53. And on your Mother's Day, we'll see only a small chance for a stray shower with highs in the mid-60s. I'm meteorologist Ashley Smith on 97.1 The Fan.
13: Final segment of the show, John Lund coming your way in about 20 minutes from the desert in Phoenix. It is about over. The Thunder have a 15-point lead on the Lakers with 7 minutes to go. Barring a big-time comeback by the Lake Show, it's going to be 3-0 Thunder. And I got to say, I'm real disappointed in Austin Reeves. He sold my parlay. Real broken up about that one there, Austin Reeves. Phone number is always 310-840-4910. Shout out to you if you're listening on your favorite radio station, one of the hundreds of radio stations all along the network here, Westwood One Sports. 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So for some reason, man, I'm listening to a lot of sports this week. I'm driving around, and I don't get, and maybe I should understand it, but Draymond Green is going after literally everybody. And I don't get it, you know? Like, why? What are we doing here? So it began earlier this week with Draymond Green. By the way, I forgot to mention, we have some breaking news. I didn't play the sounder. And this seems appropriately timed. Steve Kerr coming back for 2 more years with the Golden State Warriors. There were rumors he was going to be done. He didn't have a contract after this season. They got bounced in the play-in, and there was some TV deals that were on the table possibly for Steve Kerr. But he's going back to Golden State, 2-year deal to stay in Golden State, which is great. If you're a Warriors fan, you get one of the best coaches to stick around. I don't know what the players are going to be like. You got a bunch of old guys, and we'll get to that in a minute because Charles Barkley and Draymond Green had words on the ESPN NBA show. But first, Draymond Green kind of went after, which is weird. He went after his current head coach, and he had this to say about Steve Kerr on a podcast.
14: As much as he's done for me in basketball, a part of me think he's hindered me in my career and what I could have become. You know, when KD came from 2016 on, I have not had a play in our playbook. Not a single play that we run for me in our playbook since 2016. But if you're going to take one gripe and not be able to move past it for all the other things, then you're shallow as a person. That says more about you as a person than it does about Steve or whoever else in that instant. You got to take the good with the bad, man.
13: Yeah, I don't know about the end of that stuff whatsoever. But the fact that he would say this,
14: as much as he's done for me in basketball, a part of me think he's hindered me in my career.
13: About Steve Kerr, because he didn't draw up a play for him since 2016. Oh, I don't know. Draymond Green going to the Hall of Fame, part of 4 championship teams, one of the great defensive players in the history of the NBA. But when you're drawing up plays and you've got Steph Curry and Klay Thompson and Kevin Durant and now Jimmy Butler and all these other guys that are on that roster that are offensively gifted, and you, my friend, are not offensively gifted, Why would he run a play for you? Why on earth would he run a play for you? So Austin Rivers went to Duke, spent some time in the NBA, made a lot of money. Of course, son of the great Doc Rivers. He had some things to say. He's basically telling Draymond Green, like, why would they? You've been on a roster. You were the fourth best guy in a lot of teams, third best guy in a lot of teams. So Draymond responded to him.
14: I just find it interesting that a guy who was the 10th pick in my draft, I was 35, who's on his second act, still on act one, he goes, Draymond, never been a scorer. Austin, you and I averaged the same amount of points in high school. And I say high school because that's when you were at your best. And then in college, you know, he was still good. He was very featured at Duke because NBA careers, should he really talk about my NBA career? I'm still with my first team. He was gone from his first team in 2 years. The guy received the biggest bailout in U.S. history prior to President Trump bailing out the airlines when his dad gave him $42 million. And I tip my hat to Doc. I pray that I can give DJ $200 million or give Deuce $250 million. I pray that I can do that one day. I love how people just go take the 15 seconds that they want to take and make it a headline. But I really enjoy watching Austin Rivers be bewildered.
13: I didn't take 15 seconds. I played you the entire soundbite, actually, from Draymond Green. It was 28 seconds, as a matter of fact, talking about it. And then Now I love beefs, man. I love when basketball players are calling each other out. And here's the way that Austin Rivers responded to Draymond Green.
15: You have the delusion, the non-wherewithal, the irony of you saying I'm part of the biggest bailout in NBA history. Draymond, you are the luckiest basketball player I think I've ever seen, especially in modern day history. Let's talk about that. You were drafted to a franchise with the Hall of Fame front office, Bob Myers, Hall of Fame coach, Steve Kerr, the greatest shooter of all time, and perhaps the top five player of all time, Steph Curry, Hall of Famer. One of the greatest shooters, top five shooter of all time, another Hall of Famer, Klay Thompson. The Swiss Army Knife himself, the guy who could do a little bit of everything on the floor, Andre Iguodala, another Hall of Famer. I know, keep up, it's a lot of talent. Not to mention one of the most lethal scorers of all time and arguably a top 10 player of all time, Kevin Durant, the same guy you chased off because of this, your mouth, you talk too much. And that's not even counting the plethora of talent around those guys. The Sean Livingstons, the Barbosas, the Andrew Wiggins, the Jordan Pools, who you also chased off. Cut it out. Draymond, you're the backpack jump shooter. You're the guy that everyone leaves open. No one guards you. There are hours and hours and hours of film of just you being left wide open. In fact, anybody can just YouTube or Google or watch any Draymond game ever, and he's open all game. There are clips of you getting a rebound and just driving in a straight line and just getting a wide open layup because everyone's fanning out to guard the actual talent on the team. Talking about Steve Kerr hindered your career. Bro, Steve Kerr made your career. How dare you?
13: He's not wrong. Like, you got plopped into and you made the best of it. You won championships and, you know, you were a great point forward. But don't get me wrong. Draymond Green never averaged more than 14 points per game. There was a year in the NBA with the Clippers that Austin Rivers averaged 15. But I'll tell you this, if the New Orleans Pelicans, Hornets, whatever they are, if New Orleans drafted Draymond Green 10th and Austin Rivers wound up in Golden State at 35, you think Draymond Green has four rings? You think Draymond Green's going to the NBA Hall of Fame? I don't think so. I can tell you that's not happening. Now, I don't know if Austin Rivers has four rings. And this is not like, Draymond, shut your mouth. My question is, why does Draymond Green take everything so personally? Like, it's not a ridiculous thing to say that you're a piece of the puzzle, but you weren't a main piece. The main piece was Steph. The main piece was Klay. The main piece was Kevin Durant. Those are the main pieces. You're a big part of it, for sure. Absolutely. And then he gets into beef with Charles Barkley on Inside the NBA. You see this? So Charles Barkley was talking about the end of the Warriors.
16: Well, it's over for the Warriors.
14: There you go.
16: I mean,
13: and Draymond, by the way, is on set with Kenny and with Ernie and with Chuck.
16: Well, it's over for the Warriors.
14: There you go.
16: I mean, no disrespect.
14: But disrespect is.
16: No disrespect.
14: Disrespect.
16: It ends for every old team. You have your run. You get old. Y'all let Klay go. You and Steph on the backside of y'all careers, it just passed you by. Y'all had one of the greatest runs ever. If you think you're not in the playoffs, you're not gonna make. You think you're gonna get healthier for next year? You're just gonna get older. That's no disrespect. You guys had one of the greatest runs of all time. If you want to compete, you're going to have to leave there. If Steph wants to compete, he's going to have to leave there.
14: Mm.
16: You're going to have to make that decision.
14: What if they bring the right pieces in?
16: They can't bring the right pieces. Why? Because they don't have no cap space.
14: Okay.
16: They don't have any cap space.
14: Do you believe what he's talking over here?
17: Well, here's what I would say. We had to hug for a reason.
13: The hug was the Steph Kerr and Curry moment at the end of the play-in game when they got knocked out of the playoffs. That was the hug. Everybody kind of knew this run is over. When you're 36, 37, 38 years old, it's over.
16: Always is. Sports, listen, sports are for young people. You hope to have a great long career. But sports, nobody wins when they're 37, 38.
18: But you said what you said. I didn't want to hear if he believes what you're talking.
17: Yeah, I mean, I think the goal is just to not look like you in the Houston Rockets uniform.
16: Yeah.
13: Okay. All right. See, why does Draymond, I know they're having fun and they're talking junk or whatever, but like, Barkley's being serious. At some point, you are old for your job and you can't win. And the NBA pro sports is the epitome of that. Like, look at the Thunder right now. They're up 24 points on the Lakers. They're young. Their oldest stud is SGA and he's 27. Look at the San Antonio Spurs. They're all under 25. Vassell, Castle, Harper, Wemby. It's a young man's game. Chuck's 100% right. And if Draymond, who again, Hall of Fame career, if Draymond is going to go to that next level, that next place, after he's done playing basketball, which could be this year or next year, he's going to have some thicker skin. Like, it's not always an attack to have an educated conversation about where your franchise is. You know, I said this a couple of weeks ago. I said they got to trade Steph. They won't. Trade Steph, Jimmy, Draymond, figure it out. They got 1 year left on their deals. Trade them away. Picks. Look at the Thunder. The Thunder got young. The Thunder tried to get all the picks in the world. The Thunder could come away with 3 first-round picks once the draft lottery ends. I think it's tomorrow. Is the draft lottery tomorrow? When they announce the first round. The fact that the Thunder could still walk away with 3 first-round picks in this loaded draft, all because of the way that they properly ripped the... So many teams try to rip the Band-Aid, but still stay relevant. That's how you wind up as the 8 seed. That's not how you win championships. That's not how you start dynasties. The Thunder are doing it right. For a while, the Warriors did it right. They had their young players. Steph was young. Klay was young. Draymond was young. You're old now. You can't compete with these young teams for 82 games and then 16 more wins in the playoffs. It's all right. We all get old. It's all right, Draymond. I watched Draymond play high school basketball when he was in Detroit, at Detroit Pershing. I watched him play at Michigan State because that's where I was living at the time in Michigan. And I've watched Draymond's entire career. I watched the Splash Brothers rise, and here we are now. But if Draymond's going to have that next spot, if Draymond's going to have that next phase of his career, grow some thicker skin, man. That's not an attack on you to say that the Warriors dynasty is over. Because Jimmy's coming off the injury and Moses Moody is coming off the injury. That's just the way it is, man. It's life. We all get old. We all get old, and it's harder to do everything the older that you get. That is going to be it for us tonight. Thanks to Seth Payne from Sports Radio 610 down in Houston. Also, the Boston Globe's Gary Washburn for joining us. Coming up tomorrow, we're going to talk some Rams football. We'll be back at it 7 to 11 Eastern time. We'll rank some stuff. We'll react to more NBA playoff basketball. A lot more in store for you tomorrow. Thanks to our board operator, Laura Jimenez. Also our producer, Stuart Kovacs. Thanks to you for listening and letting us be a part of your Saturday night. John Lund from Phoenix is up next. My name is Mike Wickett. Keep it right here, Westwood One Sports.
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1: This is how we do it. 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Hundreds and hundreds of radio stations across North America, including our friends in Canada as well. 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All right. Stu is here tonight. Alex is back tonight. It is literally the all-star crew tonight. Gentlemen, good evening. How is everybody? Stu, I haven't talked to you forever. Alex, you were out last week. It's okay. I forgive you both. How are you guys doing?
2: I'm great. Fantastic.
3: I hate how you try to just distrain our name right there and just say, how dare you leave me?
1: Hey.
3: I dislike
1: so last that. Week. We got five things we got to know right stinking now in just a second, but we have some house cleaning to do. So last week, I look, man, Stu's all over the place. They just put Stu on the best shows, and so it's, you know, he's got a bunch of different things going on in New York. But I jump in, you know, last week, and part of the reason I like doing the Saturday late night show is because, you know, Alex is spinning the hits, and we always have a great time, and weird people call, and it's a great time, and we all laugh, and we have a great time. So 2 weeks ago, we were having a conversation about one of the most disingenuous things you can do is call somebody buddy or pal or, you know, something like that. A bartender says, hey, you want to know one there, buddy? Champ, chief, whatever. And then it kind of, I don't know, devolved into a conversation about, you know, when you get to a certain age, you then get called sir. And I just like, oh, I don't know. At a certain age, you're like, you're young, you feel great. You feel like you could still go to clubs and hang out and, you know, this and that. And then all of a sudden somebody drops a hello, sir. And you just go boop, boop, boop, boop, boop, like game over, basically. And so I'm walking into the studio last week to do the show. I'm feeling great. It's a beautiful day. Went hiking. Just I'm feeling energetic. Can't wait for the show. And there's usually only like one person in the building. There's not a lot of people in this radio station. They put it on automation, not a lot of people. So I'm walking out and I see the guy that I see every week. He's a young guy, kind of like you, Alex, long haired dude, just kind of chilling, really good dude.
3: Could be me for all
1: he goes
3: know.
1: Walking out. It could be. And he's walking out. I'm walking in, so I'm feeling good. Nobody's in the studio. I can be loud, obnoxious, do whatever I want. If I want to wear pants on the show, cool. If I don't, really don't have to, whatever. So I go walking in, and the guy goes, and he knows my name, so he wasn't giving me a buddy, a sir, a champ, a buddy, any of that. He comes walking out, and he turns to me right before he leaves, and he didn't hear the show. He just did it. He goes, have a great night, sir. Oof. And I was like, come on, man. Oh. Not you. And so I was excited to, you know, somebody dropped a sir on me, and lo and behold, nobody. Nobody, and it was against. It was nobody. I wasn't mad at anybody. We had a new producer, Ben, who did a great job. We had Imando was on the board, right? He did a good job. He was very good. But it was like I had no one to tell this story to, and now I do. And I just had to get that off my chest.
3: Wow! Did you instantly go and look for like little spots just to end it and just, you know, say you're done, get a grave?
1: Yes.
3: Mission? Yeah. God.
1: Yes. That's rough, how I felt.
3: That's rough.
1: I was a dude like, and he's a cool hip guy, and I'm thinking, yeah, he would never drop a sir. I mean, it was just like almost in slow motion. See you later, sir. And I was like, oh, sir. You know, like a movie or something. Man, anyway, I'm over it. It was a week ago.
3: You okay?
1: It was a week ago. Yeah, I'm all right.
3: Sure, you want a hug?
1: You know. Stu, you ever had a sir dropped on you before? Stu, you're way too young.
2: Yeah, I have. And you're right. The
1: have
2: first
1: you?
2: Few times it happens, it's tough.
1: Oh, it's painful, man. You know, guy comes up to you, you know, just, you know, any old person, you know, bartender or whatever, just, you know, whatever, hey, you know, you get an Uber or something like that. Somebody calls you sir, and it's like, oh, man.
3: You know what I've realized, John?
1: Get in the box. What? Nobody call you sir, Alex.
3: If it's in a different language, I'm cool with it. I was just in Viva La Mexico, and everyone called me señor. I loved it. I was so down. I was like, call
1: that
3: me more.
1: Different.
3: ¿Cómo estás, señor? I was like, muy bien, y tú? That was beautiful. Got a couple poppies. Oh, I'm so down.
1: Oh, you did? Poppy's cool. See, Poppy is young, though. Like, you know, like, girls are, hey, Poppy, you know,
3: yes.
1: that's cool. Señor, I don't know. Señor, it's different there. You know, it's different in Mexico, though. Señor is definitely a sign of respect, you know? And I guess it is in America, too. It makes you feel old the minute you get called sir. I don't know. Maybe it's just me. Señor.
3: Nah, oh, it's so good.
1: It'd probably be a little
3: You'd
1: bit
3: love
1: better.
3: It.
1: Yeah, it's okay?
3: Oh, yeah. Yeah. Wait, watch. In the break, I'm going to say, Senor John, you okay? You'll love it.
1: All right, let's get things going. Here are five things you got to know right stinking now. Let me start with baseball a little bit, just because we're not even anywhere close to the trade deadline, although the Giants and the Guardians made a big trade. Patrick Bailey's a really good defensive catcher, but cannot hit at all. He's hit like a .146. Goes to Cleveland. So I read this story today. The Dodgers, you know, Roki Suzuki is struggling. Emmett Sheehan is struggling. Injury, obviously Glasnow is made of glass. Blake Snell's not going to last too long, although he's back. We'll see how long. But there's already discussions that even though Tarek Skubal is hurt, and he'll be back in a couple of months, that the Dodgers are already watching him. The Mets are so bad that Freddie Peralta. And so it just keeps drilling home that whole thing. And this piece that was, I think was in FanSided, basically just said, you know, the Dodgers are going to do this. They're going to add more pitching, and then it's just going to add more fuel to the fire in 2027. Yeah, I don't even want to talk about 2027, but it is going to be nuclear. So that's one thing. We already are watching trades because we just had, I don't know what I call it, a big trade. Patrick Bailey's a really good defensive catcher, but I wouldn't say that many people know, just because he's got a 386 OPS. He has a 146 batting average, so I wouldn't call that a big trade, but it's something to just keep your eye on. Number four, I don't know what the deal is with Aaron Rodgers. I just think he's one of those people, and this is what, you know, when he retires, I'm kind of stuck between, is he going to just be on TV, or is he going to, you know, people think he's just going to go off in the wilderness to never be seen again, but his ego is so freaking gigantic. I just don't see him doing that. Like right now, apparently, you know, the Steelers are trying to get a hold of him. They can't get a hold of him. What's going on? They have two really young quarterbacks in Will Howard, and they drafted Drew Aller from Penn State, and they can't get a hold of Aaron Rodgers. And, you know, I understand it from a name standpoint, but this just in, breaking news, Aaron Rodgers isn't very good. So if Aaron Rodgers signs, I was talking to a betting buddy of mine in Vegas. I said, if Rodgers signs versus if he doesn't, I go, how big are the odds difference going to be for the Steelers? He goes, none. He goes, the line won't move at all. And Mason Rudolph, I think, is the other quarterback that is there. And that's not exactly, you know, a killer crew of quarterbacks. But Aaron Rodgers can't move anymore. One of the things that made him so great, does he still have the arm strength? A lot of it. But he can't move. And he can see it. And it's just, that's what's part of getting older. And he's not Tom Brady. And he's not in the shape of LeBron James. Like these 40-plus-year-old guys that we're just seeing that are out there. They just dedicate themselves to it. And Aaron Rodgers just isn't that guy. So whether he is, whether he isn't, I get the name value side of it, but it just isn't, it's not moving the needle for me. One thing that does move the needle to stay in the division and stay with the quarterbacks, they're talking about Lamar Jackson again now, that he and the Ravens are locked in what's called an intense contract negotiation, and neither side seems to flinch, that according to Jason LaCanfora. He said he talked to several agents regarding Jackson's contract status and says the 29-year-old quarterback requested a trade 3 years ago so the Ravens would meet his contract demands, and there's a chance it could happen again. Look, he's not going anywhere. You look at the Ravens right now, if they wanted to do something, the Jets would make the most sense. Would the Ravens ever have the cojones to say, hey, to the Jets, hey, you know those three first-round picks you have next year? I got Lamar Jackson. I mean, Lamar would at least cost two. I don't know if he'd cost all three. Probably would, because the Jets are that desperate. But if you're the Ravens, you're a win-now organization every single year. There's not a great team in that division. I just talked about Pittsburgh. Whether Rodgers comes back or not, to me, is irrelevant. I understand the name value of it. Cleveland's not good. Cincinnati is completely depending on Joe Burrow being healthy, which hasn't been a great bet the last few years. They tried to improve their defense. Maybe they'll be a little bit better. If Joe Burrow stays healthy, certainly they'll be a lot better. Point is that's a very winnable division, and I don't see Baltimore going to the Jets and saying, give me your three first-round picks. It just doesn't make any sense. If they were going to trade Lamar Jackson, they would have traded him before the draft, although 2026 wasn't a very good draft for quarterbacks, so I don't see anything going on there. Number three on the list, and I just heard Mike Wickett talking about this, the whole thing with Charles Barkley and Draymond Green and all that. Well, Steve Kerr is back on a two-year deal that was announced late this afternoon, so it looks like the Warriors, because Kerr is going to do a two-year deal. And I talked to some friends up there in the Bay Area, and they said they'd be surprised if Steve saw the second year. They think it's going to be a one, maybe a two-year run. And it kind of leads itself to, here's Steph Curry, here's Draymond Green, here's Jimmy Butler, and maybe it's a LeBron James. Maybe it's, you know, they put that old guy crew together up in Golden State, up in San Francisco, and They make a run at it with Steve Kerr for the last couple of years. They put a monster old team together and see if they can make a run at San Antonio or Oklahoma City. I doubt they can. Watch LeBron James. Don't have the TV in front of me right at this very minute, but the Lakers are going to go down or have gone down 3-0 to Oklahoma City. Amazing. Lakers led that game, and we'll get into the playoffs here in a minute. Lakers led that game by 2 at the half, but the second half, Oklahoma City has absolutely dominated, and it wasn't a parade to the free throw line. We'll talk about that at about 20 minutes past the hour. As far as Draymond Green is concerned, everybody knows what happened with Charles Barkley this week. They got into a bit of a tiff, and then Green, who's not a funny guy. We all have one of those friends that thinks they're a funny guy, and that's not really their role. And, you know, you hang out with five or six guys, and there's a funny guy and a goofy guy and a serious guy and a guy who thinks he's funny, but he's not, and that's Draymond Green. Like, you're not funny. Don't be funny. Like, that's, you can analyze basketball. That's fine. He's not as smart as he thinks he is. He should probably stick to basketball topics because every time he doesn't, he sticks his foot in his mouth. But as far as fitting on that show, he doesn't. And the major concern for sports fans, we'll get into this a little bit later on in the show, is Charles Barkley said, nobody's talking about this part of the whole thing. Charles Barkley said last summer that he's given ESPN 2 years on Inside the NBA. One down, and next year would be one to go. And a lot of people thought that Draymond Green was going to be the replacement there. He doesn't fit. He doesn't work. And I don't know who's going to, because this is what ESPN has always done. They've taken all these parts, whether it be, you know, Stephen A. or Magic Johnson or Michael Wilbon or Bob Myers or Mike Malone, they threw in there. Now the Carolina, like, they just, they threw all these different parts in. Jalen Rose. They've tried everybody, and it just, no chemistry, because they all take it way too seriously. They just don't have the chemistry. So if in, you know, I was thinking about this today. I was thinking, okay, well, it's not going to be Draymond Green. It just can't be. Ernie Johnson's going to be 70 next year. Kenny Smith could go to a front office. Shaq's on every freaking commercial in the universe. He doesn't need the money. You know, I don't know. Is this it? Next year it for Inside the NBA? Because if LeBron James was playing his last year, or Inside the NBA was in its last year, I'd give a goodbye tour to Inside the NBA. I'd be more upset that that's going to be gone. But when Charles is gone, I don't see it. And Draymond Green certainly isn't it. So we'll get into that as well. NBA Draft Lotto is Sunday. We'll ask you the question a little bit later on in the show. Who absolutely positively needs the number one pick, and who do you not want to see get it? Oklahoma City could get it because they've got one of the Clippers picks. Indiana would be interesting because if they get a pick at the top like a DeBonta, then all of a sudden what they could do when Halliburton comes back. So anyway, there's a lot of discussion to be had. What team, you know, if Atlanta got it, if they got a DeBonta at the top of the draft with what they've already got with Jalen Johnson and that whole crew that they're trying to kind of resurrect, and they got rid of Trae Young, that'd be really interesting. A team like Golden State, like if Golden State got it, I think Golden State has like a 9% chance. If Golden State got it, I think we'd start doing the fixed route. Anyway, we'll get into that conversation. I don't like it at all. I don't like any kind of lotteries. The NFL has it right. Worst team, best pick. That's the way it's always been. What the NBA is doing right now, and how they're going to go away, you know, trying to fix tank and all that stuff, it's just a cockamamie idea. When you have to explain it, like somebody talks to me just because I'm in this industry and people ask me, what is it? What are they doing? And it's like, well, I got to explain it. And it's like, it's complicated. And, you know, it's kind of like when you have to explain a joke, like it's supposed to just hit. You know, I shouldn't have to say in this, and if this had, it's just worst team, best pick. Stop. Just stop it. But to me, that just opens it up to more and more controversy in terms of, the big market team got a pick. Now, if Oklahoma City gets it, I don't know what to say, because they get a DeBonta. Just give them the championship for 10 years and just say, okay, here's 10 trophies. Now, just can we just move on from this dynasty of foul calls and all that stuff? And finally, the NBA playoffs today at number one. James Harden finally steps up. Does that change anything as far as the way that you're going to remember James Harden? No. But they did stay in the series against Detroit today because Harden down the stretch was very good. Detroit still leads the series 2-1. I still think it's going to be the Pistons. Will it be the Knicks? The Pistons and the Knicks in the Eastern Conference Finals, and it certainly looks like it's going to be San Antonio and Oklahoma City in the west side of things. And I don't know. You look at Oklahoma City, they didn't have Jalen Williams today. A.J. Mitchell today was absolutely awesome in that game. He was a guy that was a second-round pick that they just picked up from the Knicks. I mean, it's like everything the Thunder does just turns into magic. So no Jalen Williams today. Second half, Lakers turnover, second chance points, all those kind of things. The Lakers are terrible in the second half. And remember when the Lakers wouldn't include Austin Reeves in any trades? Like, oh, this guy's untouchable. Well, on the defensive end, he's horrible. And the last time I checked, it was something like 3 for 12. He was just useless. And then because he had that meeting with the officials afterwards, and the rest of the Lakers did too, he thought maybe something was going to change on his end, like he was going to get calls. And so he's driving to the rim and just trying to flail his arms up, and he's not getting any calls. And then after every non-call, he's slow to get back on defense because he's bitching and moaning at the officials, and then Oklahoma City gets a dunk or a layup. It's like, well done. Like, if you're the Lakers, like, why didn't we trade this guy again? Okay, great. There you go. Those are the five stinking things you need to know right now. NBA playoffs, NBA lotto on Sunday. Draymond Green, Charles Barkley situation. By the way, Steve Kerr signs a two-year extension. Aaron Rodgers, Lamar Jackson news. And please don't let the Dodgers trade for more pitching, but they're probably going to, which means we're going to have a nuclear lockout in 2027. And those are the five things you absolutely, positively have to know right now. Let's get deeper into the playoffs. We'll look at both sides. Are the Knicks really the team to beat in the East? And do we have an Oklahoma City problem in the West? Let's get to it coming up next. It is the late night version of Sports Night on Westwood One Sports and the Westwood One Sports app.
0: Aaron Rodgers? Even Steelers GM Omar Khan doesn't know. 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
3: 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Thank you so much for joining us. By the way, just want to—I meant to say this right at the beginning, just a public service announcement before we get more into the playoffs. Stu is here. Alex is here. 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We are always wide open for your thoughts at 310-840-4910 on the Western One Sports Talking Text Line if you would like to talk NBA playoffs.
10: Mother's Day is tomorrow. Don't screw it up. I mean, I know you probably can't screw it up as much as like an anniversary for your significant other or for getting a birthday or something like that. But she brought you into this world. And I know in my mom's case, she could certainly take me out of it. So a card is customary. Might want to do flowers. Most brunch places are probably taken up. I know where I am. I get a brunch date, I don't know, 3 weeks ago. They're difficult. Everybody's got like a breakfast place, though, that you can, you know, potentially get to and get on a wait list maybe early. Think about that. A lot of them you can get on your phone. So just, you know, acknowledge mom if she's not around. You got to give her a call. Don't forget. Just one of those days, man. You got to respect mom on Mother's Day. So again, hey, you don't, I'm not telling you what to do. You do you. I'm just simply reminding you that, you know, everybody gets busy and you might forget. And that's kind of an important day. You know, just don't screw it up. I mean, I'd probably put Mother's Day number one as far as, you know, your mom's getting, you forget Mother's Day. It's like, man, and, you know, and I got kids that are that age that they're not going to remember the card. So here's the other thing, too. Get the kids a card maybe, or have them make a card depending on what their age is. Because I'm telling you, this hits like a ton of bricks, because I've said this to my, I'm on my second wife. But maybe this is why I'm on a second wife, is that I remember saying to her one time, she said, well, where's the card? And I said, well, you're not my mom. And she went, oh, just saying. I know it's mom, and I know you, that your wife is not your mom technically, but you better make sure that the kids have something for her. You may want to have some flowers tomorrow. Just saying. Just keep your head above water. You're not going to be able to really, you know, gain anything out of it, but keep your head above water. Maybe some flowers, even like grocery store flowers at this point. If you're on the East Coast, like it's 11:30, might want to go to, I don't know, just saying. You might want to have a card there in the morning. Might want to have some flowers. Just saying.
11: Do it.
10: All right. Just letting you know. Do whatever you want. Stu, we got to talk NBA playoffs, and I got to ask you because you're in New York. What's the buzz like in New York? Because for those who don't know, I mean, the Knicks haven't been to the finals since 99, haven't won a championship since 73. And you start looking at the East right now, and this is nothing against the Pistons, who are starting to play better and better. And I know they lost to James Harden, who finally had a good playoff game today, was good down the stretch. I still think Detroit's winning that series relatively easily. And the Knicks are up big on the 76ers. So it looks like, to me at least, that we're going to see a Pistons-Knicks Eastern Conference Final, and I think the Knicks are going to win that thing. So what's the buzz like right now for the Knicks in New York?
12: Yeah, the buzz is that they're playing really good basketball. I think a lot of Knicks fans are kind of worried about the Celtics being kind of the team in their way. They avoided the Celtics. Now I think a lot of Knicks fans believe that they will, you know, kind of be in a pretty good spot to get to the finals, and then they'll probably lose to the Thunder once they get to the finals. But
10: yeah,
12: getting to the finals will still be a major accomplishment for this basketball team.
10: Yeah, I would agree 100%. And I like Mike Brown. I like what they're doing. The other thing that's big, I think, for them getting to the finals and getting this far in the East, which has been so wide open this year, is that maybe others will reconsider. Like, you know, there's other, you know, Durant's at the end of his career. If they need somebody to get him over, although I don't know if they need a Kevin Durant and that kind of a attitude that he has. But remember, he went to Brooklyn instead of going to New York. I just think it may open up things for players in the league to start looking at themselves and saying, hey, you know, New York's a destination again. And they've made some great trades. I mean, getting, you know, the guys they've got, I know Bridges hasn't, lived up to everything, but Ananobi has been absolutely great. Jalen Brunson for years, obviously. But I think that a lot of players are going to start looking at New York again, or the Knicks, as a destination, because they were so dysfunctional for so long. And you just were like, I'm just not going to a dysfunctional Knicks team. And now they got a ton of talent. And I could see a lot of guys going, hey, because really, let's be honest, people can hate on New York all they want. There's nothing like winning in New York. There's just not. I mean, you don't have to love it if you're sitting from another city and you hate New York. It's like, what are you talking about? There's just not. When you win in New York, man, it's the top of the mountain when it comes to professional sports. And so, if even like you said, I think Knicks fans are realistic. I'm amazed by Oklahoma City, and we can get into Oklahoma City as far as the whistles and everything. It wasn't a problem today. You know, they are really tough to watch. But you watch them today against the Lakers, and I get it. They're missing Luka. But Oklahoma City's missing their second best player in Jalen Williams, and it doesn't matter. And SGA wasn't very good, at least up to his standards today. It doesn't matter. They defend at such a high level. They can keep bringing waves of guys off the bench. Someone will score for them like tonight. I mean, they had a couple of guys was like, where did those guys, you know, like Mitchell comes off today and it's just, it doesn't matter. And so I don't think, and again, Stu, you can tell me, I get it. Knicks fans, it's either championship or bust, or New York fans for sports, championship or bust. But I think they'd be really satisfied with at least getting to the finals for the first time since 99, being the Eastern Conference champs and saying, okay, now what are you going to do to take that next step? Because Oklahoma City is on the verge of a dynasty. San Antonio, maybe. I mean, the way Victor's playing, what do you have, 39 the last time out for San Antonio? So maybe San Antonio has a bit of a chance. Not so sure that they do. Maybe if Jalen Williams doesn't come back. But there would be no shame in the Knicks losing to, say, in Oklahoma City, I don't know, 4-2 or something like that in the NBA Finals. And then I think that it would just be so heightened in that city to see what they would do next.
12: Yeah, I definitely agree with that. And I think, you know, they'll be building blocks too, right? Like, they kind of had a bit of a disappointing end of the season last year. I think some Knicks fans were hoping that they were going to get to the finals last year. That didn't happen because of Haliburton and the Pacers. Now this is, I think, another step to get to the finals, and then maybe next year they could build on that. And, you know, you never know. Injuries happen. I think we're in for a dynasty with this Thunder team, but you never know year to year what's going to happen. So if they get to the finals this year, maybe lose in five, maybe it's a little different next year.
10: Yeah, I can see that. And you know, the Knicks are always going to tinker, and there's always going to be guys. Like I said, there's going to be unhappy guys, and we constantly see, and I'm not saying Harden's going there, but guys like Harden, guys like Durant, guys who like to, you know, just jump team to team, they didn't even really consider the Knicks, even when Durant wanted to leave Golden State. You know, he goes to Brooklyn to form some sort of a super team with Harden and Kyrie, and they didn't even consider the Knicks. And it was like, could you imagine nowadays going, hey, let's go to the Nets instead of the Knicks? Like, it's just ridiculous. And so I think that they'll start building on that. It's kind of like, you know, the Lakers. Lots of players want to go to the Lakers, even though I think the Lakers are kind of a mess. So anyway, that's what's going on as far as the Eastern Conference. Cleveland stays in it today against Detroit, but I don't think that's going to be a long-term thing. And then the Knicks would play Detroit. And then in the Western Conference, again, I know that Minnesota's staying in this thing. Anthony Edwards, and he's admitted this in interviews after the games, he's not the same guy. He's not the same guy. There's too many injuries for Minnesota. They usually, this time of year, kind of rise up a little bit like they're doing. But I don't think Anthony Edwards is healthy enough to do it. Victor Wembanyama's playing his best basketball right now. He's just dominant. And anybody who voted for SGA for MVP, it's just because you're lazy. You're just not watching, because Victor Wembanyama is the most dominant defensive player in the game. In fact, The Athletic, I think it was this week, had a player

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1: A bunch of athletic guys from, like, you know, 6'3 to 6'4, 6'7, just two-way players who are incredibly athletic. And Oklahoma City's a little bit further ahead as far as the process is concerned, but San Antonio's right there. And then they've got a guy like Fox in their backcourt who, if he plays, has a really, really good series. You know, I could see San Antonio beating him. I could see that being a seven-game series, especially the way that Victor's playing right now. And then the last part of it is, as far as Oklahoma City is concerned, and this game was different. I'll be honest. Oklahoma City just in the second half blew the doors off the Lakers. And there's nothing they can do. I'm not the biggest LeBron fan as far as, you know, some of the things that he does, but you can't deny it. At 41, nobody's ever done this. And he's trying to carry the Lakers. Reeves has given him nothing. Rui Hachimura in the first half was really, really good. But they have some guys who can flash, but they need Luka. And they cannot beat Oklahoma City like this. But the thing about Oklahoma City is, at least leading into this game, that I think is the most interesting part of this whole thing, is they are on the verge of a dynasty, but nobody likes them. And normally, like, if Oklahoma City was playing the Lakers in a series, right, and it wasn't about the whistles and the officials and everything, and I hate talking about the officials in it, but most people will be like that just because this is what we do as sports fans. We root for the underdog, right? And nobody but Lakers fans likes the Lakers. Like, the Lakers. So we'd all be on the Oklahoma City side, but I find myself watching this series, and I'm like, I'm not saying go Lakers. You know, the goes as a fan, and you don't really have a dog in the hunt, but you're like, eh. I'd rather see the Lakers, only because in the first few games of this series, I don't know what the officials are watching. I really don't. And I'm not a guy to complain about officials. I'm always the guy who says, hey, there was, you know, in a football game, there was 50 other plays in that game that they could have made, and that one didn't make the difference. I've always defended the Zebras at a really high level because it's such low-hanging fruit for fans. Oh, the official, because you don't want to rip your own guy because you got his jersey. You love that guy, right? You love the coach. You love the players. It's your city. It's your team. You defend your guys. So what's the low-hanging fruit? You're either complaining about the other team or you're complaining about the officials. And most times you're complaining about the officials. So I don't really like to do that. But in the first few games, and especially in today was game four, so game three, or game two, I guess it was, like when Chet Holmgren fell back and when, you know, SGA gets all these calls. And I don't want to disrespect SGA because he's a really good player. I'm more looking at the officials going, how can you be professional officials and go for like what you did with Chet Holmgren when he doesn't get touched, goes flying back, and even if you really didn't see the play, because he was just so demonstrative in his actions, if I was an official, I'd be like, look, and Holmgren is thin, I understand that. But like a lot of times with these guys, these are big dudes. And you, if you were on the street, you couldn't push these guys over like the way they act with like a feather. And the irony is kind of LeBron started a lot of this, where you hardly get touched. And LeBron's like 260 pounds of twisted steel, and he goes flying into the stands or something when he's touched by a finger. When the NBA in the offseason discusses what they need to discuss, and of course they're going to talk about the lottery, which you've heard me say this a million times, I don't care what Utah and the Wizards and the Nets and all these teams and then the Kings. I don't care what the teams at the bottom are doing. I don't. Go back to the NFL. Just worst team, best pick. Worst team, best pick. That's the best league. Just do that. We don't need some cockamamie lottery. We don't need this and that. It opens itself up to me wondering if all this is for real. Especially, let's see, because when they change this thing and if the big market teams get, you know, year after year, pick after pick. Like in the NHL, everybody knew Toronto was going to get the number one pick, didn't they? They hired a weird GM and everybody's thinking, yeah, Toronto's going to get the pick. I mean, people were saying that in hockey before it even happened. The Maple Leafs get the first pick. And I was like, yeah, told you. Like, that's what you're going to open yourself up to. So anyway, that's a whole nother discussion to discuss all those kind of things. But my point being, as far as Oklahoma City is, these officials are watching the game. They are well aware of what's being said in the media, which is, are you watching? Is this the way the game's going to go? Because my concern is Oklahoma City, who's on the verge of an earned dynasty. Well, what does everybody do in life? They follow success. So if you're going to flop all over the floor, and we've heard a lot of players say this in the playoffs, I guess I better start flopping. Jaylen Brown said it. Devin Booker said it. Right? J.J. Redick suggested it. Like, all these players are starting to go, well,

0: if that's going to get rewarded by the officials, then that's what I'm going to start doing. And so now we're going to have a league, and we've had this before. And then they, you know, Vlade Divac type stuff. And then the league was going to stop it. At one point, the league was going to say, hey, you know what? We can't do this anymore. We're going to start calling it. Well, what happened to that? Because you start calling it, or if you don't call it, more so, all the bad acting that's going on, there are no Oscar award winning performances going on in the league. You can see it. I can see it from my couch. I can see it from my couch, a couple of cocktails, a beer, and a tequila shot in. I'm watching it going, that's a fake. And you're standing right there and you're going for it. What do we need? Do we need an eye in the sky? Do we need another official? Do we need an official in a booth somewhere watching, challenging that play, going, no, that was a fake? Like, what needs to happen? Do they need to get fined? Because to me, Adam Silver can say all the things he wants about the bottom of the barrel teams, and we got to fix the lottery, and we got to fix this, and it's 65 games. The worst thing going on right now, as far as these playoffs are concerned, other than the injuries, which is just a bummer, the worst thing that's going on is bad acting. I don't want to hear a whistle every 10 seconds. I don't want guys going to the parade into the free throw line. Breaks the rhythm. It's boring. I'm going to go get a sandwich, a beer, and then I'm going to flip it over to the NHL playoffs because those guys do the opposite. Like, you're not going to knock me out my skates. I'm not going to take a dive. Like, the NHL took care of that. Years ago, when there was guys diving all over the ice, they went, no more. We're not going to do that. Like, fix it. And it's really not a hard fix. You know, in the NFL, when they go, what's a point of emphasis? And then every year there's a point of emphasis. Mike Pereira or Gene Steratore, one of the point of emphasis in the NFL this year is this. Well, that's what the NBA needs to do. Just point of emphasis is, not only are we not calling your bad acting, you're going to get fined. You know, it almost like techno fouls. Like, if you dive X amount of times, then you're going to have to sit out a game. Like, for every fifth one we catch you doing, you're out. Like, it'll be gone in a day. Honestly, it'll be like a big deodorant. Like, that's it. Nobody's parading to the free throw line. And by the way, did anyone let the officials know? It's the playoffs. Aren't you supposed to allow a little bit more in the playoffs anyway? Isn't there supposed to be more physicality? Like, how hilarious was that the other night when Shea Gilgeous-Alexander's like, I love the playoffs. Much more physical. Oh, yeah, yeah. Okay. Sure. Let's transport you back to the 80s and 90s and see how that works out for you. Anyway, there's my rant. Hit me up, 310-840-4910. That's a little thought on the NBA playoffs. This is going to be fun. One of my favorite guys, Brett Siegel, does an awesome job for Clutch Points. Let's get into a little NBA playoff talk with him, ask him what he's seen so far, and can anybody stop a Knicks-OKC final? Let's talk to National NBA reporter for Clutch Points, Brett Siegel, about it. Coming up next, it is the late-night version of Sports Night, only here on Westwood One Sports and the Westwood One Sports app.
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12: I'm meteorologist Ashley Smith on 97.1 The Fan. Tonight we will be mainly dry with a low of 53, and on your Mother's Day we'll see only a small chance for a stray shower with highs in the mid-60s. I'm meteorologist Ashley Smith on 97.1 The Fan.
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0: Late night version of Sports Night here on Western Blood Sports, the Western Blood Sports app. We have the A-Team tonight, man. Alex is rocking in here. Stu is here tonight as well. We love that you are here as well. We've talked a lot about NBA playoffs. Top of the hour, we'll get into NFL schedule release conversation, which Stu reminded me of before the show. So we'll get into that, take a quick break from the playoffs, and be back on that a little bit later on in the show. Brett Siegel is awesome at what he does. At Brett Siegel. NBA, national NBA insider and reporter for Clutch Points, and he joins us here on Sportside on Western One Sports. Hi, Brett. How are you?
13: Good. How are you doing tonight? We had some great games, and of course, the playoffs continue to go strong, but all eyes are on the NBA draft lottery tomorrow in Chicago, which should be very eventful.
0: Okay, I'm glad you started there. So, of the teams, and there's a bunch of teams, the 14% at the top, and obviously we've talked about what may happen in the future, but I think that we're on the same page on this. AJ DeMonson, number one. Who needs the number one pick more of all these teams?
13: I think that's a really interesting question. I don't necessarily know if there's a right answer. You could look at some of the tanking teams, some of the rebuilding teams, and say, well, the Brooklyn Nets don't really have a direction right now. They need the number one pick. Maybe the Sacramento Kings, the Washington Wizards, team like that, obviously tanking, and teams that are bad that just need a good player. but there's some storylines attached to this lottery. What happens if the Indiana Pacers fall out of the top four? Well, their pick ends up going to the Los Angeles Clippers. How does that change the trajectory of that franchise with Kawhi Leonard? What happens if the Memphis Grizzlies end up moving into the top four and get the number one pick? What happens with John Morant? Let's say a team like the Golden State Warriors, who have the bottom four odds, they jump into the top four, or the Los Angeles Clippers pick jumps into the top four, which would go to the defending champion, Oklahoma City Thunder. What happens then with those franchises? Do they keep the number one pick? Do they look to trade it for somebody? So this NBA draft lottery in particular, no matter who gets the number one pick or who moves up into the top four, there's questions across the board, which is why it's super interesting across the board.
0: I think you bring up so many things, and plus we'll get into it in just a second, and we will get some playoffs. Obviously, as Oklahoma City took a commanding lead over the Lakers just minutes ago, and Cleveland stayed in their series against Detroit. But I'm having fun right now since you and I are talking about it, and I'm hitting the sim on the draft lottery as we speak. And so, Brooklyn did come number one. But there has been talk that with DeBonsa, that if Sacramento were to get the number one pick, he would say no bueno on that. Could he actually pull something like that off?
13: No. A.J. DeBonsa is fully in the NBA draft. He's hired his agent. He is committed to this. He even said that he's going to finish his schooling online. And good for him for doing that, because a lot of kids, they give up on it. And a lot of NBA players, they teach this to the rookies in their rookie school and programming at Summer League, how to keep up with their finances. Unfortunately, a lot of NBA players, they wind up going broke because they don't know how to handle it. And so A.J. DeBonsa being able to have that schooling, he has a good head on his shoulders. He has good people in his corner. He's committed to the NBA draft. There's no doubt about that. And whoever gets the number one pick, as of right now, it's looking like he's going to go there. But again, there's plenty of storylines with this draft. It's definitely not a foregone conclusion that he's like Anthony Edwards or that he's like Victor Wembanyama, where he would go number one overall. It just really depends on who gets that first overall pick.
0: And it's said, Brett Siegel is joining us, by the way, national NBA reporter for Clutch Points at Brett Siegel NBA. Please make sure that you're following him. As you can tell, he does great work. And it's not a one-guy draft, like you said. I mean, whether it's Boozer, whether it's Peterson, you know, A-Cup is up there. I mean, in terms of how good of a draft this is, I'm not saying it's as good as 03 when you had LeBron at the top of it, but wouldn't you say that this is one of the better ones in quite a long time?
13: I would. I think that when it's all said and done 10 years from now, we'd be maybe looking back at this class as being the same as LeBron's, where you have four or five guys at the very top who immediately enter the league as young, rising, all-star level talents. The middle of the lottery here has guys who can contribute right away. Yaxel Lendenborg is one of them. Mychal Brown Jr., he's a guard from Louisville. Didn't play much because of a nagging back injury, but his skill is off the boards. He can immediately be a contributor at that point guard position and for some team be the foundation of their backcourt for many years to come. And as you go down the draft board into the 15 to 20, 25 range, there's guys that can either be plug and play right away, or over time they can grow into being starters, and who knows where their career could take off from there. So a very deep draft class, probably about 20 guys that I look at right now that you can put them on a contributing team and they can contribute at a high level. So I think that just goes to speak to the talent in this draft, and there's going to be plenty of teams that end up thrilled to land the player that they do.
0: All right, about 15 hours away from the draft lottery tomorrow. So, again, as good as this draft is, could change some directions for some of these teams. You tweeted this out. I agree with you 100%. You said nobody is taking down the Thunder this year. They're going back-to-back. I get it that the Lakers are banged up. They don't have Luka, whatever the case may be. But to see what they did today, SGA wasn't his normal great self. They don't have Jalen Williams, and yet it doesn't matter. It doesn't seem to matter. Mitchell comes off the bench, does what he does. It's just they just pull guys off the bench, and they're just that good. I know San Antonio, Victor's playing some great basketball, but like you said, I don't see anybody beating Oklahoma City this year.
13: And it's the way that they're playing, too, where, yeah, Shea's not playing his best. Chet Holmgren has had some good games, but what you really look at with the Thunder is that they've played seven games in these playoffs and they haven't sweat once. They haven't exhausted an ounce of energy, and they look like that they're just playing a regular midseason game and they're having fun out there. Whereas all these other teams are giving it their all, trying to win the series that they're in. The Thunder just have not been tested. And obviously it goes because they played the 8-seed Suns. Nobody expected them to put up much of a competition. And then the Lakers without Luka, it's understandable why the Thunder are 7-0 to this point. But it also speaks to the volume and the talent on this roster. I mean, a guy like A.J. Mitchell, for example, has stepped up to be their number two player with Jalen Williams, who is an all-NBA two-way talent on the wing, and he's out because of a hamstring injury. They're hoping to get him back for the Western Conference Finals, where it seems like that they'll be playing the San Antonio Spurs, but we'll wait and see what happens there. But A.J. Mitchell, he stepped up tremendously in his second year. This is really his first full playoff run that he's had since he was injured last year, and he's delivered for them, looking like a multi-year veteran at that two-guard position next to Shai Gilgeous-Alexander. The perfect fit, and the best part about it, he's getting paid $3 million from the Thunder's perspective. So it speaks volumes to what Sam Presti's been able to do, this front office with evaluating, scouting guys, and now we're talking about them having a lottery pick in this year's draft. It just seems extremely unfair for the rest of the league.
0: There's no doubt about it. And finally, the East, Brad. I know that Cleveland survived, and James Harden actually hit some big shots in the playoffs for the first time in a long time. But I'm looking at Detroit and New York. How are you seeing the East?
13: Well, right now, it seems like it's New York's to lose. They're up 3-0 on Philly. This team was constructed at the start of the year, and the message after hiring Mike Brown was championship or bust. James Dolan has gone on radio in New York City to some of the biggest stations there saying our expectations are to win the 2026 NBA Finals. Anything less than that wouldn't be suitable. And that's kind of how their fan base is responding right now. It's how the players are responding. They want to win a championship. They have the talent to do so. And if they fall short of winning the Eastern Conference, whether they play the Pistons or the Cavaliers in the Eastern Conference Finals, they're going to have the upper hand. They match up well against those teams. They have the wing depth to be able to do it. And, of course, it depends on OG Anunoby's health as well. He's kind of dinged up a little bit with that light hamstring strain. And so we'll see what happens there. But they're a juggernaut in the East right now. Seems like that they're going to be the team that either the Thunder or the Spurs run into in the NBA Finals. And we'll see what they can do. But that other series, I think, is interesting. Detroit and Cleveland, I think that it has the potential to maybe go to 6 or 7 games. But I think today's result kind of speaks to what the Cavaliers have been in the playoffs over the last few years. And I've been saying this for a few weeks now, where they just play down to their opponents. And when they get off to a big lead and they're playing well, they just get complacent and they kind of stop and they let their opponents get back in the game. That's what happened against the Pistons today. And that's been their downfall in the playoffs over the last 2 years. And I think that that's why Kenny Atkinson is firmly on the hot seat right now. Expectations are high in Cleveland. And if they falter and lose their first home game of the season in game 4, and this thing heads back to Detroit 3-1, the Pistons are going to have a golden opportunity to close the thing out early.
0: Absolutely. Brett, always love your stuff, man. Thanks for a few minutes of your time. Have a great night. Have a great weekend. We'll talk to you soon.
13: You too. Appreciate it. Thank you.
0: You got it, man. At Brett Siegel, NBA, national NBA insider and reporter for Clutch Points. Make sure that you follow him. They've always got great stuff on there as well. He's got a great piece out right now. Fresh batch of intel on Clutch Points, including the teams losing, Jaylen Brown, Nuggets trades, Kevin Durant chatter, all that kind of stuff. Plus, he was just talking draft as well. He can talk about all of it. So great stuff from Brett Siegel. All right, we will take a quick break to start hour number two from the NBA playoffs. We'll get into them a little bit later, but Stu brought this up, and I thought it was great. Schedule release is Thursday. First of all, the NFL does, nobody is even close to what the NFL does to keep you entertained in the offseason, but then I started looking at some games, and I started to get intrigued, even ahead of the schedule release on Thursday. So we'll give you some of those games, some reunions, all those kind of things. We'll get into all those to kick off hour number two. Then we'll get back to some NBA playoffs. And remember, about an hour from now, you're going to take over the show. So we get all that coming up. It is Sports Night. Alex is here. Stu is here. I am here. It is Westwood One Sports. And of course, the very downloadable, which you should do right now, Westwood One Sports app.
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1: Hello, friends. Hour number two, the late night version of Sports Night on Westwood One Sports and the Westwood One Sports app. Say hello to our good friend Alex. That's how you know Alex is here. And nothing against anybody who's been here, you know, last week before, whatever. It's great to have Alex back. Stu is the original producer of the late night version, but Stu's very popular. He's a great producer. So he gets stolen by other outlets, other shows. They're like, oh, we got to have him in the morning. We got to have him here. So he's all over the place, but we're lucky to have Stu tonight. We got a great crew, hour number two. However you are listening to the show, thank you. Hundreds of radio stations, hundreds and hundreds all across North America. It's so fun when we start opening up the lines to everybody, and we do You Take Over the Show, which we'll do the top of next hour at 310-840-4910. 310-840-4910 on the Westwood One Sports Talk and Text line. You can talk anytime, but we let you take the wheel an hour from now. So if you got any thoughts and what we should be talking about, you can jump in now. But so we open up everything. We have a great time, but it's great having the crew that we have because this is the best crew we got, and we have a lot of fun. So however you are listening, SiriusXM 375, hundreds of radio stations across the country. Maybe you're listening on westwood1sports.com. You can always download the app so that you can get all the shows all week long, and you can get the podcast from Jim Rohn and Black and Abdallah and the Drake Toll Show and all the different shows that we have around. So make sure that you download the app as well. It is hour number two. Real quick, just because we were talking so many NBA playoffs in the first hour, and for good reasons. There's a lot of stuff going on. If you just joined us, Oklahoma City beats the Lakers. They're up 3-1. Cleveland stays in the series against Detroit, even though I still think that's going to be a short series. We know what's going on with the Knicks as well, and we know what's going on with San Antonio and Minnesota. I think it's going to be Minnesota-Oklahoma City. Let me go out on a branch here. Minnesota and Oklahoma City on, or excuse me, San Antonio, Oklahoma City on one side, and the Knicks and Detroit on the other. And I find it very difficult to think anybody's going to beat Oklahoma City. But I want to hit NFL not only for what they're doing on Thursday, but just to give them the ultimate compliment. And it's why I'm always talking about when other leagues, like the NBA, for example, is doing a draft lottery tomorrow and they put all these teams in. When you just play follow the leader for success, like we all do in life. What's that guy doing? How's he successful? Okay, let's do that. Like, if I was Adam Silver, how does the NFL do things? Well, they just, worst team gets the best pick. Okay, let's just simplify and do that. Like, let's just go back to that. We don't need a lottery. Even though tomorrow a lot of people are going to tune in, it should just be worst team, best player, and let's move on. That's how I see it. But the NFL does such an amazing job of the offseason. It's free agency, then it's the draft, and now the draft's over, and I'm in Phoenix. And so this week, you know, you go down and you talk to Jeremiah Love and Carson Beck, and there's a buzz from fans, right? Whatever city you're in. I covered the 49ers for 15 years, did pre-half and post. You know, you go down and whoever you're talking to, you know, there's that buzz for that week, and fans get into it. It's a rookie minicamp. It's nothing, but you know what? TV stations are down there. NFL Network's down there. They're talking to the rookies. They're filming this stuff, and then they stay relevant. And then it's like, well, we can't stay out of the focus too long. NBA playoffs are going on. NHL playoffs are going on. Major League Baseball is going on. People are talking NFL. You know what they're doing this week? Thursday, they're doing a schedule release. And the other leagues can't do this. You can't do, like, okay, you release the schedule for baseball teams. There's 162. So as a sports talk show host for the last nearly 30 years, what we do when the NFL schedule is released, what do we do? Win, loss, win, loss, win, loss, win, loss. We hit the win, loss game. Oh, they're going to go 11-6. You can't do that for baseball over 162. You can't do that over 82 for hockey or for the NBA. You can look at stretches and go, oh, that's going to be a really tough road trip. And you go, oh, you got to go east there. That's going to be a long one. That's going to be tough. Well, you know, oh, that's back to back. Oh, that's three games in five nights. Like, you can do that. But the NFL makes it unique in that there's 17 games, and that's it. And so you go through every one of them. The schedule gets released. Everybody goes crazy. Things start to leak. And we already know a couple of these things, right? We already know some bits and pieces. 49ers and Rams from Australia on September 10th. We know Ravens and Cowboys from Brazil on September 27th. So now there are 270 games that we don't know. But as the week goes, these insiders will know. And then you'll get the fake guys too. Oh, here's the schedule. And maybe it is, maybe it isn't. Like, we'll talk about it all week long. Because the NFL, outside of, they give themselves, and they do this on purpose, I think, because everybody kind of needs a break. But in June, it's kind of the only dead time. But we have OTAs and all these things. And then basically in June's kind of a dead month. And then by the middle of July, the rookies start coming in. And then once training camp hits, we're off and running, right? So it just seemed like Seattle beat New England in the Super Bowl in San Francisco, right? Or in Santa Clara, technically, in Super Bowl 60. And all of a sudden, I was thinking to myself this morning, I woke up this morning and I thought, okay, it's May 10th. We're like 2 months away from football. Like, that's how they just shrink the offseason. So now we've got a schedule release. And I was looking at things today, like Seattle. Here's what's interesting to me. Okay, we know that the Rams and the 49ers, for example, are going to play in Australia. But the Seahawks are going to get a home game for the opener, right? They're going to get a home game for the opener. Well, it's not going to be against Arizona. It's certainly not going to be against the Rams or San Francisco in the division. So look at the schedule. You've got to be just licking your lips on this because it could be Chicago. I mean, a team they could have played in the NFC Championship game had the Bears been able to pull it out against the Rams. Could be Dallas, which probably won't be because Dallas gets massive numbers, so they probably will save that. Could be Kansas City. Is Patrick Mahomes going to return? Could be the Chargers. That's not a bad one. Could be a Super Bowl rematch against New England, although they probably wouldn't do that. If I was a betting man, I bet that the Seahawks play the Giants. That's a home game for them. John Harbaugh's return. The Giants are supposed to be better this year with John Harbaugh. Jackson Dart is high profile. If I had to guess, I think it's either going to be Chicago. I don't know if it'd be Kansas City. Could be, I guess. Could be Kansas City. Not going to be a Super Bowl rematch. I just don't think they'll do a Super Bowl rematch on week one. Probably, I'm thinking the Giants. Other games that, you know, again, we don't know when these are, but the Pats have Denver at home, an AFC rematch. I was looking at the Bills schedule. If you're a Bills fan, and I know we boom into Buffalo, and we always get a lot of calls from Buffalo or upstate New York on the show. You got Denver there, but the rest, obviously you play Miami, New England, the Jets because you're in a division, but they play Baltimore, they play Chicago, they play Detroit, they play Kansas City, they play the Chargers away other than the teams in their division. Denver, Green Bay, Houston might have the best defense in football. Vegas is going to be improved. They play the Rams. Minnesota is going to be much better because they finally have a quarterback. I mean, that's a tough schedule. So I'm just looking at some of these kind of schedules. Rematches, Mike McDaniel goes back to Miami next year. By the way, the Jets-Arizona game, so the Jets go to Arizona, and both of those teams clearly are tanking and don't have a plan at quarterback this year. The Jets is Geno Smith. Arizona is probably going to be Carson Beck at some point. That should be the last game of the year, honestly. And they should just call it the Toilet Bowl because the Jets and Arizona are going to be playing for basically it should be the Manning Bowl. Jets at Arizona. Cleveland hosts their former coach, Kevin Stefanski. The Raiders and the Titans play in the battle of the last two number one picks. Jim Harbaugh hosts the 49ers in L.A. John Harbaugh's first year in New York is going to be must-watch. So beyond the teams they play in their division, Dallas, Philly, Washington, they've got a fairly tough schedule. San Francisco's on there, Dallas, Philly. So they, you know, Detroit, Houston, Indianapolis, not great. Rams, Seattle, they play all those teams. So we're going to find out whether John Harbaugh is actually going to transfer his success to New York. So anyway, I just started looking at that, and we don't even know what the schedule is going to be. But that's amazing to me. Stu, don't you think that the NFL just stays so relevant all year long? Like, I woke up this morning and went, my God, we're almost to the middle of May. By the middle of July, we're going to have training camps. There's still going to be some buzz. There's still a couple of OTAs. So anytime they go to town, you know, because you're in New York, if you're in an NFL city, even an OTA, like we all run down there, we all get the cameras rolling, and then all of a sudden, we're like 7-8 weeks away from training camp. Like, nobody does a better job of staying in the spotlight. And it's not even close than the NFL between free agency, the combine in Indianapolis, all the draft talk, then it's rookie camps, then it's schedule release, then a couple of OTAs to keep things kind of boiling a little bit, and then all of a sudden it's training camp. Like, I can't even believe we're 2 months away from training camps. It just seemed like Seattle blew out New England. I swear that just happened.
2: Yeah, it's amazing. It's like every few weeks we get a little bit of an Easter egg, a little bit of a gift, if you will, trying to tease you for the next season. And before you know it, like you said, we're going to be there. And I'm sure in between there'll be some other moves or other players maybe talk of. Maybe we'll get a Rodgers coming back or retirement. Right. Who knows? But it feels like the NFL never sleeps. Even when you think it's the downtime for the NFL, it never really is.
1: No, never. Like you just hit that. So Aaron Rodgers continues to buzz. There was a story from Jason Lockenfora, who's been an NFL insider in the NFL, And he's saying that, look, Lamar Jackson's getting frustrated with Baltimore now. We just had a signing, Juwan Jennings, which that's not the biggest signing, but I think that's a great move for Minnesota. Deebo Samuel's older. He's still out there. The 49ers are still trying to trade Brandon Ayuk. At some point, they're just going to have to release him. So, I mean, there's still bits and pieces out there, and I'm just amazed. And I swear, I play this game every single year. Like, the team releases the schedule, and every person in sports radio the next day is, it's a free, however long your show is. Mine was always 4 hours. Like, it's a free 4 hours. Because you just sit there and go over every game in detail. Are they going to win that game? What about this? And what about that? It's not going to be relevant because the NFL, there's all sorts of injuries. Who's going to be playing? Who's not? But we all sit there and we love to make a prediction on what the team is going to do. And then callers call up. Here's what my team is going to do. And, how about that game in December? And, because now we know who they're going to play. We know that, but it does matter the order in which you play teams, because then you start going, oh man, they got that 3-game stretch in November. That's going to be really hard or whatever. And they just stay so relevant, and it's just, they just blow everybody away. Because like I said, you can't do that when you look at 162 games. You can't do that when you look at 82 games. There's just, you can look at key stretches. You can speculate on what a series might mean at some point, but the seasons are so long in those sports. But in the NFL, like let's just for the sake of conversation, I'm going to go back to the Bills schedule because it's a really tough schedule. Now, who knows how they're going to space those games out? But what if they put a 3-game stretch for Buffalo? I'm just going to pull three teams out there. Like, they're going to Denver this year. They, New England is the AFC champion. And then let's throw, Kansas City in there. So what if the Bills have a stretch of Denver, New England, Kansas City, like, whoa, those three games, and you'll talk about that for an hour on local sports radio. Like, oh my God, that 3-game stretch. You can't do that in other sports. It's they've just got this thing wired, they just do. And we're going to sit there all Thursday and talk about it. And then, what's going to happen too, is we're going to get leaks like Tuesday, Wednesday. And the NFL does this on purpose. Like, here's an international game. They'll throw that out there. There's this game. There's this game. And then what we all start doing is, we start to try to puzzle it together. Like, we have week one, we have week three, we have week seven. Like, we start speculating all this stuff. It's crazy, man. So, and then, you start looking at, like I said, I started looking at games like, is John Harbaugh's first game going to be at Seattle? I mean, if I'm the NFL and I'm looking at Seattle's schedule, because again, they're the Super Bowl champs. So you got to look at a home game that they're going to play. The Rams in San Francisco, they're obviously not going to do that because those teams are playing in Australia. Arizona's not good enough. I mean, look at all the teams that Seattle has at home this year. This is not going to be easy. They've got Chicago, Dallas, Kansas City, Chargers, New England, and the Giants, in addition to the Rams and the 49ers. So I'm not saying Seattle's not going to repeat, but I mean, their home schedule is difficult. But out of all those teams, I mean, I could see Chicago in week one. I definitely could see the Giants. I don't know if Patrick Mahomes, if they're getting good reports that Mahomes, can you imagine Kansas City going into Seattle for that first game? Like, I'm already ready for it. Like, those two games, when you get the Rams and the 49ers from Australia, and then Seattle potentially playing either Chicago, Kansas City, the Giants, I don't think they'd have a Super Bowl rematch that early, but those first two games are going to be on fire. That's going to be awesome. Anyway, look at me. I'm already getting fired up. We're not even close to the season. I'm already getting that fired up over everything. But anyway, schedule release party on Thursday, and nobody else is going to be able to touch it. So that's exactly what's going on as far as the NFL. They just stay relevant all the time. And like I said, this is interesting to me because there's a few wide receivers out there. I think Minnesota getting Juwan Jennings is huge because Addison has had issues. Justin Jefferson's there. Obviously, Kyler Murray is there. Offensively, like, I look at a Minnesota team. That's why when I was looking at schedules today, I was, of who teams are going to play. Like, again, the Bills are going to Minnesota. They're going to the Rams. They've got all these. I think Minnesota's going to be a playoff team. So I start looking at these schedules going, well, Minnesota's going to be good again. And that whole division with, Green Bay, Chicago doing what they did last year. I think, I look at Kansas City. I think they're going to bounce right back. I know that they traded Trent McDuffie, but it looks like, I read this morning that it looks like Patrick Mahomes is going to be ready for week number one. So anyway, Thursday, we'll get all into that stuff, and everybody will play the win-loss game, and then the NFL will get, OTAs going, and then they'll get like a 2-week, kind of the end of June. They say, okay, let's take the pedal off the metal just a little bit, let the other sports breathe, and they do about a 2 or 3 week reprieve, and then training camp hits, and then NFL Network's at all the camps, and then we just forget about the other sports. So there you go. That's the NFL. Thursday is the release party. All right, let's get into this. Stu brought this to my attention as well, and it's just pure out of greed. And look, I understand that sports is a business, and I tell you this all the time. You know, we love it, and we play in the toy box as sports talk shows, and I enjoy it, and I don't like to either discuss or really even think about the other side, but it is a business. So we do have to talk money, and we do have to talk greed, and we do have to talk contracts, and we have to talk holdouts, and we have to talk Major League Baseball in 2027, possibly, you know, being out for a long time. I mean, it's not my favorite thing, but there's something that's going on as far as college sports is concerned, and it has nothing to do with the NIL. And you want to just say stop. Like, when you have it perfect, stop. And I know you're all making enough money, but apparently it's not enough money. We'll explain next. It's Sports Night, the late night version, right here on Westwood One Sports and the Westwood One Sports app.
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16: Alex knows what we like. 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I just heard the first, just the first beat. I was like, let's go. Sports Night, Westwood One Sports, Westwood One Sports app. Thank you for hanging out with us. Alex is here. Stu is here. I am John Lund. It is 310-840-4910 on the Westwood One Sports Talk and Text Line. We've given you a lot of compelling things to talk about from NBA playoffs. NFL schedule release is happening on Thursday, and nobody does it better than the NFL. Some of our favorites are already on the line, so we'll get out to them in just a second. But one thing that you put in the notes, hang on one second. I'm almost dying.
17: Senor, you okay?
16: Yeah, I just think I had something go down the wrong throat real quick.
18: Oh, that's
16: and I know fine. Better than to try to grab the something worst. To eat right before I go on.
17: Well, what was it, John? What are you eating over there? What are you doing?
16: Yeah. I'm eating healthy stuff. I can't, man, straight to my stomach, actually.
17: Oh, really?
16: So I'm being very healthy, but that's why my body's rejecting it, because it's healthy. It's like, what are you doing? What are you trying to do? But Stu, you sent me this stuff on the 2014 playoff, and then they're expanding. They're talking about expanding the college basketball to 76 games. And first of all, I'm not even a fan of the play-in stuff in when they do that in Dayton. Like, I don't even acknowledge it. Even this year, there was kind of a good storyline with, like, Miami of Ohio. Do they get in? They did, all that kind of stuff. Look, I get it. You know, I understand how business works, and you got to make money, and you got to make a lot of money. And the powers that be and the sponsors and everybody says, hey, man, if 68 is working, then 76 is better. And then on the football side, they're saying, well, if 12 is good, then, you know, 24 could be better. And so I'm looking at last year, for example, and you got 12 teams, and they're talking at least maybe 18 teams, maybe 20. But like last year in football, Notre Dame, BYU, Texas, Vandy, Utah, USC, Arizona, and Michigan get in. Are they worthy? No. I love a 12-team playoff. I was pounding the table for years. Like, this isn't good enough. The bowl system's not good enough. Just having a four is not good enough. Let's have a full-blown playoff. I love it. 12 is perfect to me because if you looked at the teams in the first round last year, a lot of the teams at the bottom, James Madison gets blown out by Oregon. Tulane gets blown out by Ole Miss. Alabama, it, no match for Indiana. Oklahoma played, you know, obviously Oklahoma, they came back against Oklahoma, but there were some really bad matchups. And so when you expand it out, you're not doing it for the betterment of the sport. And look, I'm not naive. A lot of this stuff isn't done for the betterment of the sport. And I tell you this all the time, and I hesitate when I do, because we love sports and we love to have fun. And we love to have this illusion that they're actually in all these sports trying to find the true champion. But the reality is, this is just money, money, money, money, money. These are multi-billion-dollar businesses. And that's the way that they look at them from the inside out. And from the outside in, as fans, we think that this is all in the up and up and all this stuff. But it's guys behind the scenes, people behind the scenes, saying, look, how can we make more money? So does this make logical sense from a standpoint of the games themselves? Should they do this? Absolutely, positively not. It's ridiculous. It's ridiculous to double the amount of teams that are in the college football playoff. James Madison didn't deserve to be there. Tulane didn't deserve to be there. Miami was the 10 seed, and they surprised. So you can still have the element of Cinderella. You know, Tulane and James Madison are there. Miami of Ohio was a 10. You know, Notre Dame took their ball and went home. Too bad for Notre Dame. Whatever, man. You didn't get in. You weren't good enough. Like, there's 12 teams. That's good. I don't think there's a whole lot of complaining. Like, and now that they've expanded out to 68, is there really a lot of complaining in the NCAA tournament about a team not getting in? I don't remember anybody. Like, yeah, that team should have got in. There's 68 teams. That's plenty. And actually, it's too many. And so now they're going to get 8 more in there. And to me, the college football thing really bothers me, because the 24th best team in the country shouldn't be in the playoffs. Just shouldn't. And I get it. And we see this all the time now. Baseball has expanded and the NFL expands and everybody should get in because we like one game playoffs. You know, they play 162 in baseball and then, you know, one and done. And it's not fair. But as I couldn't wait to tell my son when he was just that old, I was just waiting for it. When he said, hey, that's not fair, and he went, life's not fair, like as fast as he could get it out of his mouth, I was like, I was waiting for that. I get it. Life's not fair. But when you take business too far over sports, it's like, come on, man. Does anybody have any kind of common sense sitting in those rooms going, guys, we're making oodles. We're making millions. We're making billions. We're okay. Let's not screw this whole thing up. I mean, we could. If everybody just went straight greed, the NFL would probably be on 7 days a week, and they could figure out a way. Okay, your team played Tuesday. Like, they could throw it into AI and into a computer, and we could play football. We could play the NFL 7 days a week, and it would crush. It would still crush. It would still get great ratings. But they don't. You know, sports could, in certain ways, take over TV, because all NFL especially, because this always happens at the end of every year. Like, 99 of your top 100 things that people watched were the NFL. Like, they could dominate the world. They could have world dominance. But at some point, they go, okay, we're good. You know, we've made all the money. It would kind of be crazy if we did all this. That's what a 24-game or a 24-team thing would do in college football. Please, no. And same thing with that. Like, in hoops, it's good. Like, it's good. 64 was good. Okay, 68. Stop. Nope, 76. Well, then 76 is going to turn into 100. And then you might as well just play it. Just everybody gets a chance, and everybody gets a trophy. Sorry. This just bothers me. because it's just clearly a money grab and greed. And I'm not naive to the fact that these are money-making machines for everybody. Owners, just everybody, the players, the manager, everybody involved in it makes a ton of money. I get it, and they should. And I'm all for free enterprise. I'm all for everybody making money. But it's like any business, you know, it's like sometimes you go out, you do. It's like, come on, man, now you're just ripping me off. Like, I understand the restaurant has to make money. I go out, I buy food, I drinks. I get it at the end of the night. It's never been more expensive to go out or spend money or do. But you know what? I get it. You're trying to make money. I can live with it. If a place is overpriced or crazy, I just don't go there. But this is what we do. We love sports. And so we keep going. And then we start going, come on, man. Like, did you really make the tournament if you were team 76 and you got blown out? Like, all we're going to see is worse games. Like, if you put 24 teams into the college football playoff, we're not going to get good games until we get down to, like, the elite eight of that. Because it's going to be James Madison versus Oregon. And it's going to be Tulane versus Ole Miss. Oh, don't you like Cinderella? Yeah, Miami was a Cinderella last year. They were 10. And they went all the way to the final. Like, that's okay. I don't need to see James Madison. I don't need to see Tulane. And in the case of what it would have been last year, you know, teams that really didn't even have really good seasons. Notre Dame wasn't good last year. Texas wasn't good last year. Vanderbilt, Utah, USC. Can you imagine USC last year? Like, Lincoln Riley's on the hot seat. He would have been a playoff team. And he could say that to the administration. Like, I made the playoffs. Playoffs? USC wasn't a playoff team last year. Just straight greed. Anyway, I just wanted to get that out. It was bothering me. All right, let's hit some lines. 310-840-4910. 310-840-4910 on the Westwood One Sports Talk and Text Line. It is Sports Night here on Westwood One Sports and the Westwood One Sports app. We love talking to the callers. Alex is here tonight. Stu is here tonight. It is the late night version, and this is the most fun that we have. So, about the top of the hour, even though we'll take calls now, top of the hour, we will play the game that is sweeping the nation, which is we should be talking about blank. So anything that you want to talk about. But we'll start it early because we love doing it. We have a great time. And then what starts to happen is this is our favorite part. Then the show becomes about the show and everything else. It's amazing. All right, so 310-840-4910. Some of our favorites are already on hold. Let's start with our good friend, Mr. Positive in Michigan, who has got to be ecstatic about the Pistons. Mr. Positive, the stage is yours.
10: Oh, my God, John Lund.

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1: 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Love you all. Boom shakalaka.
2: All right, let the reaction begin at 310-840-4910. Couple of boom shakalakas. I got confused when he said, I believe in you, do you believe in you? That was pretty deep. Alex, thoughts?
3: Man, that just reminded me of like my most favorite iconic quote where it's like, believe in the me that believes in you. It's like, whoa. It's a lot of belief.
2: He got me thinking like, do I believe in me? I don't know. All right. There you go. So Mr. Good. Positive, everybody.
3: So good.
2: Let her rip. Let her rip at 310-840-4910. All right, ladies and gentlemen, boys and girls of all ages, if you have not experienced the Raphael experience in Chicago, you're about ready to. Raphael in Chicago, you're on Sports Night here on Western One Sports. You go right ahead, Raphael. How are you?
4: I'm awesome. How are you?
2: Yeah, good. What's going on?
4: Yeah. Mr. Positive. That right there is one of the greatest things I've ever heard. I believe in you. Do you believe in you? And honestly, every single night before I go to bed, I love listening to this guy's voice. Also, if Mr. Negative is calling, make sure it's nice, because honestly, I like Mr. Positive. Do you?
2: Yeah. Yeah, you like, yeah. Everybody's negative nowadays, right? It's nice to hear some positive.
4: Yeah, I mean, like, it's awesome. And, also, Mr. Negative, you're kind of, again, not to be on the offensive side, but you're kind of being a loser, just calling him an idiot and having him problems. He's having the time of his life out there. And I actually want to know if Mr. Positive, if you're still listening, you ever get, like, offended when Mr. Negative says those things, or do you just, like, shake it off? Because, I mean, that's really hurtful. And Mr. Negative, if you are listening on this and planning on calling, make sure it's nice. Because it's just, like, dumb. And also, another thing, the schedule release, you're kind of right. Oh, yeah. Everybody's just trying to make money. It's just the money. Like and if you were to make, if you were to have a game every single day, that would be overwhelming and stupid. Because people don't have the time. And it's already pretty much, like, having games on Christmas Day.
2: We're having games this year on Wednesday, Thursday, Saturday, Sunday, Monday. Friday. I mean, I think the only day this year that the NFL is not playing on is Tuesday this year.
4: It's stupid. Sure. Like, they're people too, you know. They're not just robots built to make entertainment. It's my dad explained this to me. The NFL is entertainment without a script. Almost like a big show, but they make the script as they go along. It's awesome, but like, the people, give them a break. Putting them on Christmas Day and Thanksgiving, it's stupid. All for the money.
2: Hey, Raphael, are you a Bears fan? Are you a Bears fan in Chicago?
4: Oh, okay. Yeah, heck yeah.
2: You excited for like Thursday, that schedule release? They might play Seattle on the first game. Who knows?
4: Yeah, I mean, the schedule release is awesome, but I already know, like, have memorized who they're playing. And where they're playing it. Yeah. I don't really mind the order, but like, I do like it when you're playing someone in your division and they play somebody else and then you play them right back. Because then that's where like it can get nice. But Mr. Positive, you're awesome. Also, about Mr. Realistic, I hope he calls in soon. And Mr. Negative, better be nice. All right, see ya.
2: Raphael, thanks, man. Appreciate it. That's Raphael in Chicago, everybody. He did sound, you were saying this, Alex, because you were talking to him before he came on the air. He sounded a little more quiet tonight.
3: It's a little past bedtime, and we're a little under the covers. And hold on. I think my mom's going to the bathroom.
2: I'm envisioning.
3: Okay, we're good.
2: I love Raphael.
3: He's the man.
2: That's what I envision. Like he's under the covers, like in a fort, like I used to build when I was 12. Like, you got a fort, and he's kind of got a light on, you know, and he's just like, you know, hey, how's it going? Like, he's, you know, so that's kind of what I mean.

0: vision that he's doing, because it's late. You know, it's late. What is it? 11:30 in Chicago, 11:34 in Chicago. But he always makes the time, man. He's always got good thoughts. There you go. That's Raphael in Chicago. So we've heard from Mr. Positive. We've heard from Raphael. Already seen a lot of the favorites on the line. Oh, my God. We haven't heard from this guy in forever. Forever. Is it Kata from the Bronx? All right, let's do that next. Because if we start now, then I can't stop. All right, jump on the line. 310-840-4910. 310-840-4910 on the Westwood One Sports Talk and text line. Reaction from Mr. Positive. I already see it, Mr. Negative. I already see some of our favorites. We're going to jump into them next. So we're just going to do it early, man. We usually do it at the top of the second hour. But once Mr. Positive hits, Mr. Positive hits, everybody just goes crazy. So let's do it. Jump on the line at 310-840-4910. We'll get to them coming up next. Still a lot of NBA playoffs to discuss. Whatever you want to discuss, we'll do it next. Only here on the late night version of Sportsnet on Western One Sports and the Western One Sports app.
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19: I'm meteorologist Ashley Smith on 97.1 The Fan. Tonight, we'll see a small chance for a few lingering showers with partly cloudy skies and a low of 53. And on your Mother's Day, we will see a small chance for a lingering shower with a high of 65. I'm meteorologist Ashley Smith on 97.1 The Fan.
0: What's happening? Thanks for joining us. Got an early start to the calls tonight, so we can start it early. We should be talking about blank. A lot of times people are going to call and talk about Mr. Positive. He was already here. Raphael has already spoken tonight. It is the late night version of Sports Night. John Lund with you. Alex is keeping us on the air, which is wonderful. Stu is producing the program tonight. Thank you, thank you, thank you for hanging out. If you want to hit us up, 310-840-4910 on the Westwood One Sports Talk. And text line, you can always hit me up at John Lund Radio as well. So however you want to get a hold of the show, that is wonderful. Let's start out with Bruce in L.A. He's been waiting the longest. Hi, Bruce. Welcome to Westwood One Sports. You go right ahead. It's good to hear from you.
20: Hey, John. How you doing? I just it's a tough act to follow, the great Mr. Positive and then the impressive young gentleman from Chicago. I don't know if I can live up to that kind of talent.
0: Oh, of course you can. I have faith in you, Bruce.
20: Okay, thanks. Okay, anyway, I want to talk about Major League Baseball, but first I just have a very quick comment about what you mentioned about Aaron Rodgers. I agree. Sure. He isn't any good anymore. He's a Hall of Famer. He was great. He's not any good anymore. And he has an insecure, pathetic ego. And usually, I've heard, I didn't make this up, but that usually means something else you're covering up for. Okay.
0: Interesting theory. Yeah, interesting
20: theory. That's all I'll say about that. Anyway, regarding Major League Baseball, I know you touched on it earlier. I think people who love baseball should be very concerned because I think the owners mean business this time because they're the only major sport in North America that doesn't have a salary cap. And I think that it's time a salary cap came to Major League Baseball because it's so out of hand with, you're hearing rumors now that Skeens is going to end up with one of the big five and that, Tarik, I can't remember how you say his name, the
0: Scooble.
20: Guy from Detroit.
0: Tarik Skubal, yeah.
20: Skubal, yeah. Detroit, yep. Skubal, that these guys are going to end up with, Mets, Yankees, Dodgers, Red Sox, or Cubs. And it's just terrible. Imagine if you're a young fan like the gentleman who called in and you know that you're a best player is going to be in one of the big five again and again and again. And I think that public opinion, I know I'll be on the side of the owners, and I think public opinion will be on the side of the owners. I think the players should find some way to an off ramp to save face and accept some sort of at least a starter a salary cap of some kind just to save baseball because it's getting out of hand with the best players all and even in Los Angeles. I'm originally from Chicago, so I'm not really a Dodger mm-hmm. fan anyway. But the way the Dodgers are acquiring all the best players every year, a lot of the best players, it's not good for the game.
0: No, and look, I don't even blame the Dodgers. I just, they're taking advantage of the system. I mean, one of the ways that they're doing is deferring payments and all those things. And like you said, it's going to be a, they're going to try to push a cap, but I think they're going to do away with the deferrals and all the different things that have made the Dodgers. And like I said, I'm not blaming the Dodgers. They're just a team playing by the rules. They spend the most money of their revenue. You know, people are jealous of the Dodgers. I get it. It's not a Dodgers issue. It's a baseball issue. And like you said, and I was saying this a little bit earlier, there's already articles out there that are like, look, Tyler Glass now is going to get hurt. Blake Snell's coming back. He gets hurt a lot. Suzuki, who they got from Japan, has not pitched well. All of a sudden, you know, like you said, Scooble in a couple of months, will it be him? And I don't think there's any doubt about it that Paul Skeens is not going to sign a long-term contract in Pittsburgh, so he's going to get auctioned off as well, whether it be, you know, the Yankees, whether it be the Dodgers, whatever the case may be. It's kind of a foregone conclusion. And when your sport is that, I think that something needs to change. And look, I'm a massive baseball fan. But I almost think at the end of it, baseball fans, I know this is weird to say, will be actually better off because of what you just said, that your team might be able to compete a little bit better than they can right now. Because when you can pencil in the Dodgers, although the Braves, the Cubs, they're playing well, but at the end of it, it's like the Dodgers are going to be in the World Series. So just who's going to play against them, you know?
20: Yeah, I'm almost hoping for the nuclear option at this point, as you put it, because I feel that, we'll be better off maybe next year. Who knows? Maybe the whole year will be canceled. But in 2028, at least we'll at least have that salary cap, hopefully, if the whole year is canceled, so that we can the fans will be better off after that.
0: Yeah. Bruce, thanks, man. It was really nice talking to you. I appreciate it. It opens up a line at 310-840-4910. It is Westwood One Sports. It is the late version of Sports Night. John Ludd with you, Alex, Stu, the whole crew. Let's get out the lines at 310-840-4910. Caught up in the Bronx. We haven't heard from you for weeks, man. You okay? We were wondering about you. We were worried about you, man. How are you? We got Carter?
2: Carter, don't
0: caught
2: do this.
0: In the Bronx? Oh, you got to be kidding.
21: Oh, hey, bada bing, bada bing, bada bing.
0: Hey, bada bing, bada bing. What's going on?
21: Hey. It's the boy Carter with the truth. Hey, sorry, I went ghost face on you there. I didn't mean
0: you're
21: to
0: good.
21: Give you.
0: You're good. Yeah, you're
21: but,
0: good.
21: Yeah, no, hey, I've been good. I've been good, man. I was on a little bit of a 51-50 hold. You know, things have been better, but I'm out now. I'm free. And, yeah, baby, we're here. We're here.
0: Very nice. What'd you do?
21: Let me tell you.
0: I mean, I want you to do, I want, what happened? You okay? Everything good?
21: Yeah, man. Hey, I was leading a direct action cause. We were protesting the price of Slim Jims at a local Costco, and things got out of hand, you know. And
0: not the Slim Jims.
21: Long story
0: I know
21: short,
0: that
21: I'm
0: goes.
21: In the back of the paddy wagon going down to Rikers. It's a whole story.
0: I gotcha.
21: Yeah, man.
0: All right.
21: But, hey, we're good. We're good. Let me tell you, Johnny.
0: Okay.
21: You know what today is?
0: What is today?
21: Today Mother's is Day. The best day in the world to be a lacrosse fan. It was
0: oh,
21: round
0: is that right?
21: one. Yes, sir. Yes, sir. I mean, it's probably top five, especially this year.
0: Okay.
21: Let me just lay it on you real quick. You had the first round of the NCAA lacrosse men's lacrosse playoff. Great games. Then you had the PLL starting the season this year. They started, for whatever reason, week one of, you know, the college playoffs, but it was happening. And then you had the NLL go in today. I mean, just a smorgasbord of lacrosse oozing out the wazoo. Best game of the day that you should be talking about is Johns Hopkins upsetting the former champions, the Cornell Big Red. Let me tell you, baby, Hopkins is back. They didn't have the band there for whatever reason. But, you know, John, if it's okay, I'd like to sing for you really quick as I fade off.
0: Go, yes, go right ahead. You always can sing.
21: One, two, three, four, we will move! Let's go hop, baby!
0: That's going to be hard to top. Thank you, Carter. We missed you. That's caught up in the Bronx. A little known fact. This is true. Little known fact. So I played like high school baseball, high school football, all that kind of stuff. And I couldn't play. I couldn't play that at the next level. I went to college and I played lacrosse. Now, did I play lacrosse well? No, I did not. But I played lacrosse for 3 years in college. Wasn't good. Not saying I was good. It more was a beer league than anything else, but I played lacrosse. Not well, But it, as Carter just said, I know who's good. Johns Hopkins is amazing. Syracuse was good for years and years. They had some twins on their team years ago that were awesome. Like, I know the powers that are in lacrosse. So there you go. So look at Carter. He wasn't so much singing as he was doing like a fight song, right? Was that the Johns Hopkins fight song? I love that you turned that around that fast.
2: That was amazing.
0: Can anyone confirm that that was the Johns Hopkins fight song?
2: Because are you still there? Can you tell us?
21: Yeah, that's the fight song, baby. I wouldn't.
0: Oh, you're still there. That's amazing. I don't think it, Carter, I don't think anybody's stopping that phone call tonight. It's going to be very difficult.
21: Hey,
0: that was amazing.
21: Hey, I'm like a cockroach. You can't kill me, baby.
0: No, of course not. I'm glad you're out. I'm glad you're singing. Do it again real soon. That was fun, man. Have a great night.
21: One, two, three, four. We will go.
0: That's so great, man. I didn't know he was still there. That's amazing. That's Carter from the Bronx. We're off to it we're on fire. I mean, we are absolutely on fire. Top of the hour, we will officially start everything we should be talking about. Blake, look, Carter just took it and ran. He's like, okay, we should be talking about, see, this is how it's done. We should be talking about Johns Hopkins lacrosse. And then he said Costco Slim Jims. Yeah, Costco used to be, I mean, you do get a lot of stuff, but I will say that, yeah, I mean, it's not like it used to be. Although I do think there was a controversy about that. I think the hot dog in the Coke is still $1.50. I don't think you can beat that. I mean, that's pretty good. You know, you got a gaggle full of kids. You go there, you load up on everything, and then as you're leaving and they're screaming and they're crying and they're yelling, you get $1.50, drinking a hot dog for them, be like, that's dinner. Like, that's it. Or maybe you get a slice of pizza or something, or one of those frozen yogurt things or something, whatever. It's just like, hey, quiet bake. Down. Or chicken bake. You can go chicken bake. Whatever. But it's just like, look, this is dinner. Like, we're going to Costco. We're going to get a bunch of stuff. We need, you know, toilet paper and paper towels and all this different stuff. And then you guys are going to get, like, hot dog, chicken bake, whatever, a slice of pie. And then that's it, man. Like, that's dinner. Like, mom's done. She's done with it. You know, $500 later, she's done with it. Maybe you got a TV. I don't know what you got. Blender, whatever you want. All right. That was that was solid. That was a solid half hour. We've already heard from Raphael, Mr. Positive, Kata from the Bronx, Bruce from LA. Jump on the line right now. 310-840-4910. We will officially kick off. We should be talking about blank. Let's do it next. It's sports night on Westwood One Sports. And you can sing on this show. And the Westwood One Sports app, which is, of course, very downloadable. Hour number three with Alex, Stu, and your calls next on Westwood One Sports.
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0: Hello, friends. It is amazing that you have joined us for another hour here on the late night version of Sports Night on Westwood One Sports and the Westwood One Sports app. Your old friend, John Lund, is here with our good friend, Alex and Stu. Please say hello to them. We are going to open it up officially, although we've already had great calls tonight. If you're late to the show tonight, where have you been? Tons of different stuff we've talked about today, but we're going to open it up as we always do in the third hour of the show. We should be talking about blank. We take our hands off the wheel. You take over the show. We've already kind of done that already. We've already heard from Mr. Positive. We've heard from Raphael in Chicago. We've heard from Bruce in L.A. We've had great calls. Kata from the Bronx,
10: who was just singing.
0: So whatever you want to do is fine. We've obviously opened the door to singing, so that's fine. I have not sung tonight. I probably will at some point. But jumping the line at 310-840-4910, we should be talking about blank. We could talk about the show itself because a lot of people like to talk about Mr. Positive, Mr. Negative, and Mr. Realistic. NBA playoffs. NBA lottery is later today. I'm saying it's Sunday already. Happy Mother's Day to the mothers out there, by the way. You mother. NHL playoffs we can get into. Barkley v. Green, your major league team. NFL is always open. If you want to talk about Rossini and Vrabel, that seems to always be a topic. So whatever is on your mind, 310-840-4910. Let's start out hour number three of the show with Chance, our friend in Alabama. Chance, thank you so much for the call. You're on Sports Night here on Westwood One Sports. Go right ahead. Welcome.
2: Yo, there are so many ways I could go tonight. I could go about the callers. I could go sports. I could go so many different ways. The younger gentleman who called. Man, he's who I should have been sneaking around, whispering so my mom don't hear me. I was like staying up late to read comic books. I can't even remember what I was doing. But man, if I would have only known back then, you know what I mean?
0: You can call national talk shows and become like a personality. Like, yeah, every week he calls, man. And doesn't it sound like he's under like some like he should be in bed, but he is in bed, but he's under the sheets and he's trying to like stay quiet so he doesn't wake his parents up or something?
2: Right, and you know, it's not a school night. Maybe he's got church in the morning. I don't know.
0: Oh, that's so, a good point. Yeah, you're right. It isn't. You're right.
2: And the other guy singing and stuff, you know, I'm like Will Ferrell. I smoke weed with Johnny Hopkins. And, you know, Step Brothers quote there. I had to get that in.
0: Very nice. I like it. Well done. Well done.
2: And Mr. Positive, that's his name, right? Mr. Positive, he kind of contradicted himself. Mm-hmm. Do your best, you know, reach out your goals. But then he throws in there this one. Don't let me down. Yo, bro, sometimes you fail. That didn't sound very positive to me. You know, sometimes you make mistakes. I mean, Jordan missed shots. You know, I can't remember Jordan's quote, but all right, that's all about them. One more thing, man. All right, I got a couple more things then. Rest in peace. I'm not a big baseball guy, but my dad was.
0: Yeah, Bobby Cox, right? Are you thinking Bobby Cox, the manager of the Braves?
2: Yep.
0: Yeah.
2: Yeah, my dad's from Alabama. My mom's from Western New York. So, Southern born, Northern bred. So, Alabama, we adopted Atlanta. And I remember that 95 team. It was a great team. Javi Lopez and the Smoltz, Maddox, all them guys. And John Rocker, the pitching coach, just, man, he was great. Rest in peace. Rossini, I hate talking about this, and I know a lot of guys in your situation don't like talking about it. Who wants to be the sex police? It sucks talking about stuff like that. But one thing I would like to talk about in reference to that is Drake May saying, "We got your back, coach. We're here for you." Like he's a cancer survivor patient. Yo, bro, he's cheating with a married woman who's pregnant. Bro, he didn't beat cancer. Yo, he didn't survive a car wreck. Give me a break with that. You know, it's nuts with that. One last one. Draymond is an idiot. he contradicts himself. I don't want to play like Chuck was, you can't hold a candle to Chuck, bro. And then he goes, maybe you don't want to win championships later on down the road. He goes, maybe we just want to be the most national televised team. Well, you can do that, Draymond. You want to know why? Because Steph Curry has been holding your water and taking care of you since you've been there, bro. So, yeah, you might have the most televised games, but you're a joke. You're a bum. And Charles will be the first one to make fun of himself, bro. And I know Charles kind of, you know, he contradicts himself, you know, with the super teams, you know, that because then he went and joined the Rockets. But the first one to make fun of Charles is Charles, you know. And I'm an Alabama fan. He went to Auburn, but I respect him. And Draymond Green's just a punk. I can't stand that dude. He's in the wrong there. But, man, what a great show, bro. What a great show.
0: Thanks, man. Have a good night, man. I appreciate you calling. Do it again. And I'm jumping 310-840-4910. That's a Chance in Alabama. He just mentioned Vrabel. I didn't hear Drake May say anything about Mike Vrabel. I'll tell you, if I was on the Patriots and somebody asked me about Mike Vrabel, I'd just be next question. You ain't asking me about that. I'm not even touching that. My coach, what my coach did, I am not touching that at all. If I'm Drake May, I just look at the guy and go, "Got any football questions?" Because I am not talking about that. Like, there's just no way. Like, in that locker room, I just like, look, this is, if I'm Drake Mann, the quarterback of the Patriots, I'm standing up in front of everybody to say, look, our answer is next question. I mean, that thing gets crazier by the week. I mean, we've been talking about that for weeks, and now they're talking about, like, they were on a boat together or something, and she was pregnant with the, it's like, nope, no comment. Next question. Am not talking about. 310-840-4910. Open you up on your Westwood One Sports Talk and Text line. Let's jump out to Justin in Maryland. Justin, thanks for the call. You're here on Sports Night on Westwood One Sports. Go right ahead. Welcome.
10: Hey, what's going on, man?
0: Hey, man. How are you?
10: Hey, happy Mother's Day to all the mothers out there, man.
0: Yeah. Good call by you. Hey, absolutely. Good call by you.
10: I wanted to talk to you about, I just want to let you know that the Eagles, Philadelphia Eagles, are going to win the Super Bowl this year. Jalen Hurts will win the MVP. Saquon Barkley, hopefully he's healthy. Compton, sorry, Chris. And
0: we'll catch that.
12: Who no one heard it. Don't worry.
0: Are they trading AJ Brown? You're trading AJ Brown. I like the Mekhi Lemon pick.
10: I think we're going to keep AJ Brown, honestly. And our wide receiver room is stacked.
0: Yeah, I like Mekhi Lemon. That was a great pick.
10: Our wide receiver room is best in the league.
0: Yeah. If you keep A.J. Brown, you got an argument there. I mean, I love the Mekhi Lemon pick. I think he's going to be really good. And if they kept A.J. Brown, which I'm not sure they're going to do, but if they put Mekhi Lemon in the slot, like you said, with Devontae Smith and AJ and all that kind of stuff. And I tend to agree with you in terms of, I don't know if they're going to win the Super Bowl, but I think they're going to bounce back from what they've been. I think that Jalen Hurts thing, I think it's going to bring them all together. And I think, you know, that's kind of the thing with Philly. It's almost like every other year, right? I mean, it's not a talent thing because they're really talented, and Howie Roseman does an amazing job. I don't know if Nick Sirianni's going to blow up at some point. They got a new offensive coordinator in Sean Mannion, so they've got to fix that. But it's not a talent issue, that's for sure, in Philadelphia. Not a talent issue.
10: Yeah, for sure, man. Hey, I got another question for you.
0: Hey, can
10: I tell them real quick?
0: Yeah, sure.
10: Hey, free Palestine every day until it's free, for real. You feel me?
0: Yeah. Absolutely.
12: I feel that.
0: Thank you. Thank you for the call. Appreciate it. 310-840-4910. They were excited. 310-840-4910. That's opened you up on your Westwood One Sports Talk and Text line. Let's go out to our friend James in Tacoma, Washington. Hi, James. Welcome to Westwood One Sports. Go right ahead.
13: Johnny Holland. Boom, chakalaka. I can't tell you. He does.
0: Are you Mr. Positive number two?
13: No. I have two stats of the day for you. Number one.
0: Okay, let's go.
13: Cal Raleigh is on an 0-for-29 slump.
0: Oh, I saw that. Yeah.
13: Yeah.
0: What did he do? And make a deal also, with the devil last year to hit those 60 home runs or what, man? He's been horrible this year.
13: I know. Well, he complained of soreness a couple weeks ago, so he took three days off. And now again, he's got 20, over 29. But the other stat of the day, they said Bobby Cox got ejected 162 times in a span of 25 years with the Braves. I think that's the problem with the Mariners, the fact that Dan Wilson is too nice of a guy. He's only been ejected one time in 2 years, and he never calls out his players. He never blasts his players to the media. Like the other day, Randy Rosarita, we had ball three. He's on first base. He thought it was ball four, so he crossed to second base. It was only ball three. He got picked off first base. And Dan Wilson asked the game. He said, oh, well. That happens. It's baseball. And that's the problem. People say, no, we need Bobby Cox. We need Luke Pinella back. But Dan Wilson's too nice.
0: Yeah, I've heard that same thing. I mean, you get excited because he's a Mariners legend. He was a great catcher, for those who don't know. And when he got hired, a lot of people were like, oh, this is great. This is a great hire. And then he's not that way. By the way, Cal Raleigh's got to be the crazy. Cause it's not early anymore. You know, people, oh, it's early. We're in the middle of May now. I mean, we've been going at this like 6 weeks in Major League Baseball. Cal Raleigh's hitting 164 with a 580 OPS. Like, that's unbelievable that he's dropped that far. And look, last year was an outlier for him. He's a guy who's going to hit 30 home runs. He's going to hit, you know, in the low 200s, whatever it is. But, I mean, for him to drop from 60 home runs, and hit 247 off the top of my head last year, which, you know, again, batting average isn't what he used to be. But he's hitting a buck 64. My God, with a 580 OPS. That's amazing. Did you say Bobby Cox has been kicked out? Was kicked out of 162 games? That's like a full season worth of games?
13: Yes, exactly. In 25 years of marriage, 162 ejections, 158 regular season, 4 playoffs.
0: There you go. Impress your friends with that. That's really good. James, have a great night. That's great stuff. We appreciate it. Opens up your line at 310-840-4910. It is the late night version of Sports Night on Westwood One Sports and the Westwood One Sports app. Alex is here. Stu is here. I'm John Lund. Thanks for joining us. We started like, when did Mr. Positive call? Like maybe 45 minutes ago? So we started, usually the third hour of the show, we should be talking about blank. So just to reset that whole thing, anything is on the agenda tonight, we should be talking about blank. At 310-840-4910.
13: Johnny Lund, boom, shakalaka.
0: Yeah, there's only one man who can do that. Can we agree with that? I'm not gonna tell people what they can't say, but we've already got one of those, right? We can't, every call can't start like that. Yeah, I'm just saying. There's very few rules on the show, but maybe we'll make that one. Ryan is up next in Michigan. Hi, Ryan, how are you?
16: How you guys doing?
0: We're doing great, thanks.
16: I got two things. First of all, my mom, she's from New York and a huge Yankee fan. I just want to point out, Jacob Mizorowski yesterday was just ridiculous. I mean, did you guys see that? He had like 14 pitches above like 103 miles an hour, and it was just wild.
0: It was nuts. And, you know, it's almost getting to the point where if people remember that old Sid Finch story on April 1st, they did, Sports Illustrated did an April Fool's joke years and years ago, and they were saying like he was throwing 108 or 110 or whatever the heck it was. And it's like, you see Aroldis Chapman or something like that, you know, a reliever doing that. But, I mean, this kid is a starting pitcher, and he's throwing 103 miles per hour. Hell, they put him in the All-Star game last year. He had very little experience, but they're like, it's an entertainment entity. Let's just throw this kid out there. And, what, you know, it's almost like a circus freak throwing 103 miles an hour. It's crazy.
16: Yeah, he looks like, I mean, it's quite a skill, right? It looks like you're facing a closer in, like, the first inning.
0: Yeah.
16: My second thing is I heard you guys talking about it earlier with just the way that the salary cap is and stuff. And, you know, I'm a huge Tiger fan being out here in Detroit, and we have it a bit tough right now. You know, we're paying, you know, Framber Valdez, he just clocks Trevor Story in the back. But, you know, that's besides the point. Our team is really struggling, and I just want your take. I mean, what do you think? How do you think this turns around? I mean, it's getting late early. You know, you can't win your division up in May, but you definitely can lose it. And, you know, we're on a 5-game losing streak, 4 games under.
0: Yeah. Look, first of all, you're going to stay in it because that division is the teams are all kind of the same. Cleveland traded for Patrick Bailey, which I don't understand because they already had a defensive minded catcher. But, and then obviously losing Tarik Skubal just really hurts. I mean, that's what it comes down to. But I think that as far as talent in that division is concerned, if you look at it, I mean, you've got one of the best young players in the game, and I think it was great that they locked him up long term. But, you know, you're looking at, you know, guys like Riley Green and Torkelson and Dingler and guys like that. And I think from a standpoint of just pure talent in that division between Cleveland, Detroit, everybody's kind of bunched up there. I think the Tigers have the most talent. I think the Skubal thing really hurts. And the other thing that hurts, and the thing that kind of stinks about baseball, and I know I just said that the Giants and the Indians just made a trade today, but it's hard to, you can't replace a Skubal, and you really can't do it right now unless you want to massively overpay. So like you said, Valdez is on that staff. I understand that. Flaherty on that staff. Mize on that staff. But you can't replace this guy. And then even if you wanted to, even if Detroit went out there and said, well, geez, this is a really winnable division, which it is, and said, let's go out and get a starter. The deadline's not till August. And so nobody wants to trade. Everybody's going to wait. And part of the problem with this whole thing is, okay, if you want to trade, if you went to a team like the Mets right now, just for the heck of it, and said, okay, Freddie Peralta, you guys are terrible. Freddie Peralta's got 1 year on his deal. We're the Tigers. We just lost Skubal. What would you do for that? And the Mets would try to rip you off, and the closer you get to the deadline, the more reasonable deal you could get. But the Tigers need a pitcher right now because Scooble's going to be out, what, 2 months? So I think my point is that I think from a talent standpoint, the Tigers have the most talent. They got to get Scooble back and decide what they're going to be. But that division, nobody's going to run away with that division. The White Sox aren't. The Royals aren't. The Indians don't have a ton of talent. They're not really hitting well. They're based on pitching. So from a talent standpoint, I think the Tigers have the most talent amongst all those teams. Wouldn't you agree with me on that?
16: Yeah, I think so. But my just overall, before I get off the phone, wanted to say this. I think just the way that the salary cap and things work out here in baseball, I'm not one of those fans that are going to criticize, you know, the Dodgers and the Yankees. And I think the Tigers, you know, we've spent money. It's been a few years for Chris Illich, and up here in ownership, there's been a lot of heat on ownership for not spending money, and, you know, rightfully so, you know, spending money on, you know, Javier Baez and that not going the best. And yeah, but, you know, what I will say, though, is, you know, the big teams in the game, you know, it's not just about spending money. I mean, you look at the Yankees and the Dodgers, you know, they do spend money, don't get me wrong, but they have a decent player evaluation process of the way that they bring in pro talent and their minor league system, bringing players up those systems. I mean, you know, you got players like Dalton Rushing and Emmett Sheehan performing for the Dodgers, and you got, you know, Cam Schlittler and different guys for the Yankees impacting the ball the way that they do. It's amazing. And, you know, for the Tigers, I'd say, you know, I think they are definitely the most talented team in that AL Central, but, you know, they definitely got to get it going here soon.
0: Yeah, there's no doubt. And like you said, look, you can just point to the Mets. I mean, if you want to say, look, does money play a role? Of course it does. You know, the Dodgers are number one in payroll, but then you go to the Mets, number two. They're not winning. You go to the Yankees at three. Of course they are. Toronto was in the World Series. They're next. Philly is five in payroll. They're not doing anything. Atlanta's six. They're really good. Houston's one of the worst teams in the league. They're at seven. The Cubs are at eight. They're spending money. Padres is going to be interesting because they just have new ownership. And then you just called and you're talking about the Tigers. I mean, they're 10th. You know, they're in the top 10 in payroll, but when you have an injury, like I said, to Scooble, and it's this early in the season, that's what's a killer. You know, you lose a guy in June, okay, you can start talking trade with somebody. It's really hard unless, you know, again, even the Mets probably think in their mind, look, we're still in this thing. Let's monitor it if we keep tanking out. But you think, like, a team like the Phillies who struggled, although since they let their manager go, they're doing a little bit better, but still, I mean, even if you're a team that's at the bottom, even though, you know, like the White Sox aren't as bad as they've been, even if you're the Rockies or the Giants or teams that are struggling right now, the Giants are a major market team. They're not going to just right now, this early in the season, 6 weeks in, tell their fan base basically, hey, we're punting on the season, but keep coming out to games. They're just not going to do that. So when you have injuries early in the season, like the Tigers did with maybe the best pitcher in baseball, Scooble, along with Skeens, it's really tough to replace a guy like that. Now, like I said, even if you're a top payroll team, if this happens in June, July, you know, something like that, then you have an opportunity to replace him. But teams aren't going to trade with you right now. And if they are, it's going to be a one-sided trade because they know how desperate you are. All right, that opens up your line at 310-840-4910. We'll continue next segment as well. We should be talking about blank. You tell us. You take over the show. 310-840-4910. We'll continue it next, only here on Sports Night on Westwood One Sports and the Westwood One Sports app.
3: 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But now, Andy Reid says the three-time Super Bowl MVP is on track for OTAs. Could Mahomes really be 100% by week one? Westwood One Sports.
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0: Thanks for joining us. We should be talking about blank continues at 310-840-4910. You take control of the show. You tell us what we should be talking about. Happy Mother's Day to all the mothers out there.
1: Mama!
0: Do something nice for mom today. You know, brunch. Although, I think I told this story off the air, not on the air, but I am. So, my wife went with my mom to a baseball game today. And, you know, I'm working. And so, they're out. And she texts me after the baseball game. And she says, I got great news. Because I had already set up brunch for mom. I already got flowers for mom. I already got the card for mom. You know, that kind of stuff. I'm all set. I think I'm good, right? You know, I made it through Mother's Day. Great. I mean, that's what it's like birthdays, anniversary. Just as a guy, you just try to get through. Like, you're not going to really gain anything out of it. Like, if you brought home flowers just on a random day, you gain something out of that. If you do it on just Mother's Day, birthdays, anniversaries, you just keep your head above water. That's kind of what we're trying to do. Keep our head above water. So, you know, I don't want mom mad at me. Got to show mad respect to mom. So, you know, I give her, got the card, got the flowers, got everything going, got brunch all set up for tomorrow. And then my wife texts me during the show. And it's not going to affect my mood. It's not going to affect the show. But she says, great news. After brunch, I talked to your mom today. And I know my mom doesn't like movies. She's very outdoorsy. Likes to, you know, she's in town because my son's graduating college on Monday night. And so, you know, she likes walks, hikes. She likes to, you know, eats a certain way. That's all. She's not a big movie person. You know, she's not going to sit down, eat the popcorn, do the whole thing. She's not into like sitting indoors and like not being active and all that kind of stuff. She goes, great news. After brunch, we're going to go see the Michael Jackson movie. I'm so excited. My wife loves movies. I like movies, but I like them at home. We've got a nice setup, you know, and the whole thing, and you get comfortable and all that. And I don't know, just like most people nowadays, it's tough to get people out of their setups to actually go to the movies. And so she talked my mom into somehow, but because my mom is so nice, to go to the Michael Jackson movie. And I'm like, oh, because like it's going to be out anyway in a month and I can just hang out at my house and watch it. It's kind of how most people are. But anyway, so she's all excited. But, you know, and here's the technicality. Here's where a lot of guys get tripped up, and then we'll jump out of the lines again. I made this mistake years ago when, you know, we still have kids at home and everything, and my wife said, well, where's my card? And I said, well, you're not my mom. Wrong answer. Just telling you, if you use that line tomorrow, it will land like Draymond Green basically saying that the goal is to not like be like you in a Houston Rockets uniform. Like, it's going to land like that. It's not going to land well. So I'm just telling you, either get up early and get the grocery store flowers or whatever the case, get a card so that the kids, or take a piece of paper or something and have the kids, if they're young enough, like make a card or something. Just, I'm telling you, just be prepared, because that line, I've tried it, you're not my mom, doesn't work. Because if she's the mother of your children, you still have to like get a card, be nice, like all that. I'm just telling you, you can try to get away with it. I've already tried. It doesn't work. Just letting you know. All right, let's get out to the lines at 310-844-4910. Alan leads us off in Toronto. Alan, welcome to Sports Night here on Westwood One Sports. The stage is yours. Go right ahead and welcome.
2: I was at Rogers Center yesterday. Toronto 14, Angels 1. No contest. Ooh. Angels are now 10 games below 500 and totally fading. Mike Trout has been with the Angels since 2011 in his 15th year. And only one postseason appearance in 2014, three-game sweep at the hands of Kansas City in the division series, where he went 1-for-12, 0.83 postseason average in his career. He has a 12-year contract until 2030 that pays him $39 million. You can be the best player in baseball, which he is, and as a hitter, you only come to the plate once every nine times. And every time you come to the plate, you cannot hit a grand slam every time. You know, you're lucky if you hit it even once a year. And I keep hearing over and over again, send him to a team where he can possibly win a World Series ring. You know, send him to a team. What general manager is going to go fishing for Trout, as he's injury prone? And his contract is way too exorbitant, you know, $39 million a year. So who would want him? Talent-wise, yes, I can see. Contract-wise, absolutely not. Any owner will tell you that this is a business first and foremost, so he is stuck there for the rest of his career. And I can imagine the torment that is going through this man's mind. You know, he wants to get out of there, but it sounds great. Get him out of there, but doing it is another matter. You know, it makes no sense to have a big contract for anybody, any baseball player. I can see it for football because, you know, a quarterback can make a team better. And I can see it for basketball. You know, one player can make a big, big difference. You know, but baseball, no, one player is not going to make any difference. And Mike Trout is proof of the pudding. So, you know, it's a very, very sad situation for him.
0: That's a great call because, you know, you're right. I mean, they're 15-25. They're terrible every year. And Trout was, I mean, he's going to the Hall of Fame regardless just because of what he did early in his career. And like you said, he's been so banged up. I mean, he's on pace for 45 home runs. He's got a 947 OPS. And yet he's going to go down as, one of the better players. And it would have been, you know, a lot better if he'd

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1: It's like Mike Trout's in the Hall of Fame, but it's like we hardly knew Yi. Has there ever been a guy as good as him that played in such an anonymous place? Even though it's in L.A., like, it's just a strange dichotomy, the whole thing. Thank you, Alan. Let's go from Toronto to Miami. That's where Mark is. Hi, Mark. Welcome.
2: Hey, what's going on, man?
1: Hey, Mark.
2: Hey, I wanted to just talk some NBA playoff action. Regarding the prerogative that is OKC, they're so damn talented, so good. They don't need to do any of the nonsense, like, you watch the game today. I think it's more incumbent on the refs than the league itself, because the league really, what can you do? I mean, if a guy's good at selling a call, the ref is going to try to call it. But see, if the refs know what they're looking for, don't call anything. Like you see the game today against the Lakers. I mean, it would have made a difference. I don't think refereeing had anything different to do. The Lakers are going to get smashed and swept regardless. He did a couple of SGA, and I think Chet tried to flop a little bit. The refs didn't give him the call. So I think it's so incumbent on more of the refs to just no call, nothing. You don't have to make a rule for anything. Say, get up. I'm not giving you that call. And then after a couple of times, they'll stop doing it. So I just feel like the officials, like I think game three against the Lakers was officiated pretty damn well. I mean, they weren't giving any of those calls, even the Lakers if they tried to flop. So I just think that's the way it's got to be in the playoffs. So if guys trying to sell calls, and you see in the NFL in the playoffs where a guy will try to sell a pass interference to get a one of those long plays down the field and try to get the call from refs, and sometimes it works, but other times the ref will not give them the call. So I just would love to see that just across sports, especially in basketball, where it's so much harder because you're getting the game so damn quick and you got big, strong athletes going down. But I was talking to a couple of my buddies. He was saying he made a great point. He's saying that Jalen Brunson, and he's a Knicks fan from New York, and actually played against Brunson in high school at Stevenson High School at Lincolnshire in Illinois. He's saying that Jalen Brunson is the most unsung free agent signing in the history of maybe sports. I said, I don't know, sports. I say basketball. Let's narrow it down to basketball. But you say that because Brunson, remember, coming out of Villanova, was a 6'1 guard. He was a second-round pick. He was expected to be nothing more than like a 9th or 10th guy, maybe a G League guy. And then, remember, the Knicks, he was like their last option because I think Durant passed him, Harden, Chris Paul, a couple of big free agents passed him, and the Knicks were stuck, as usual, holding the bag, not getting any superstar, and he was their last resort. So what's your thought on that being Jalen Brunson? Nobody thought he would be this great, and he's like a god in New York now. And if the Knicks were ever to win a title, and I can't believe saying that as a Miami fan, with the Knicks, New York might get unhinged and turned upside down. I mean, they get excited after winning a damn playoff game. But do you think that's the case about Brunson?
1: No, that's a great call.
2: I don't know about all sports, but definitely in basketball.
1: Right. No, I don't think there's any doubt. And there's another element to that, too. His dad, Rick Brunson, who played in the league and played at Temple, was an assistant for the Knicks as well. And so that was one of the reasons he went there. And like you said, he was in the shadow of Luka. Dallas was doing really well. And he actually as I remembered off the top of my head, Dallas could have had him, and they wouldn't go to a certain number, and it wasn't even a crazy number. And they thought, you know what, Luka and Jalen are not going to survive in the same backcourt because neither was a really good defensive player. Brunson's not that big, and so he goes to the Knicks. His dad's an assistant coach there, and he's been absolutely great. And look, some players, and you know this, some players really thrive in New York. Some people just, under the pressure, they wilt. And for some reason, he's just been one of those guys that has really accepted the challenge, and he's been great. And I don't think anybody, and not only from what you're talking about, because he was in Dallas and he showed what he showed in Dallas as a second-round pick, but then nobody thought he would take that next step. So he took a step when he got to Dallas out of Villanova, and then he took an incredible step when he went to the Knicks, and nobody thought he would. Because, look, they've got other players. They've acquired a ton of players since he's been there, and a lot of big-name guys, Karl Anthony Towns and OG and Anobi and all these different guys and Bridges and all this. Right. He's still the leader. He's still the best player. So, yeah, especially for his size. He's not a big guy, but he has embraced what New York is, and people love him for it. And if in New York you're that kind of guy and you step up in big moments, they absolutely love you and embrace you. And I think that they've embraced him. He's embraced them. And it's just been a perfect marriage. But you're right. I wouldn't disagree. I can't remember.

0: if you said your friend said it or you said it, I wouldn't disagree at all. I think he's one of the, certainly the last 10, 20 years, one of the most unsung and best signings. There's no doubt about it. He's lived up to everything.
1: But final, final thing is everybody suing in the Knicks out of the East. Not so fast, because if the Pistons survive the series, which I suspect they will, they're a big, physical, tough team, and that's a team that can give the Knicks a problem. And final thing on OKC is everybody's suing them in to the finals too. But the problem is, and we saw last year against the Pacers, they struggle with Wimby's. We know is in a class by himself. But the thing about the guys is they have lengthy, athletic players on the perimeter who can give OKC a lot of trouble. So I wouldn't be shocked if the Spurs knocked them out, because guys like Vassell and Harper and Castle and Shade Sharp, I mean, they're stacked with Fox. So I want to see that matchup, but don't be shocked if they get knocked out. Everybody's just handing them the mantle of the next dynasty. I'm not going to go that far, because I think definitely San Antonio, which I assume is going to survive Minnesota, can knock them out in the playoffs. But ultimately, I would love to see a Knicks versus Spurs NBA Finals. I think that would be a monumental battle in the NBA Finals. So thanks for the time, man.
0: Yeah, appreciate it. Thanks, Mark. That's Mark in Miami. Don't jump at 310-840-4910. We'll do a full recap of the NBA playoffs as Oklahoma City takes a commanding lead over the Lakers. The Cavaliers stay in that series against Detroit today, and we'll get into that conversation at the top of the hour as well. Open up your line at 310-840-4910. We'll continue to talk about it. We'll get more into the NBA playoffs. Plus, in most parts of the country, it is lotto day for the NBA, so we'll get into that conversation as well. 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
17: I'm meteorologist Ashley Smith on 97.1 The Fan. Tonight, we'll see a small chance for a few lingering showers with partly cloudy skies and a low of 53. And on your Mother's Day, we will see a small chance for a lingering shower with a high of 65. I'm meteorologist Ashley Smith on 97.1 The Fan.
0: Yes. What's happening? Thanks for joining us. John Lund with you on the late night version of Sports Night on Westwood One Sports and the very downloadable Westwood One Sports app. Alex is here, as you can tell. Stu is here producing the show. Well, we'll get a few more calls in. Top of the hour, we'll reset you on the NBA playoffs. Oklahoma City, even without Jalen Williams, dominant. Could the Spurs actually hang with them? Mark just called us in Miami, thinks they can. Is it Knicks or bust in the East? We'll discuss all those things. Plus, I guess if you're everywhere but the West Coast, it is Sunday. So I already gave you the disclaimer on mom. Treat mom well. It is Mother's Day, but also it is lottery day, which the NBA just loves. So we'll discuss that in the final hour as well. Plus, you got Lund's last call, all those great things. So stay right where you are. You can still slip one in at 310-840-4910. So again, we'll get to the NBA playoffs and our analysis of it and where things are at the top of the hour in about 15 minutes. Let's jump out to a couple more. Again, we should be talking about blank. You take over the show. What should we be talking about? Noah's up next in Baltimore. Hi, Noah. Welcome to S1 on Sports. You go right ahead.
18: Oh, what is up, John? How are you?
0: Good. How are you, man?
18: I am doing great. By the way, just one thing, awesome. That hold music by the commercials gets me going for this call. I'm telling you.
0: Very
18: good.
0: Nice.
18: Stuff right there.
0: That's what we want
18: to
0: do.
18: Let's get up to the guys behind the show, man. They really run it. They do a great job, right? Got to give a hands 100%. Up to the guys behind the scenes.
0: 100%. Absolutely.
18: All right.
0: Nice call by you.
18: Let's get in. I want to talk a little bit about my Ravens tonight.
0: Yeah, let's do it.
18: You know, I love the pick that they made at 14. I thought he was the best. Best lineman at draft.
0: Yeah, Penn State guard.
18: I think he fell just because he's not a tackle, right? That's a premium position. Yep. But you have to understand that was such a weak point last year with that team. And, I think people are really kind of sleeping on the fact that we changed all, like, we went through all our coordinators, all our head coach. We just went a staff change. And I think it's going to bring out, like, you look at Jesse Minter did with the Chargers last year. He didn't have close to the amount of talent he has on this Ravens roster on defense that he's going to have this year. And I think that's where the Ravens get back to their top five defense and, you know, Ravens type football, and their secondary starts getting better, because again, their secondary is exposed last year due to the lack of pressure that they put on the quarterback. They really weren't getting to the quarterback. And I'm very excited. I think people are sleeping and saying, you know, this is just going to be a regular Ravens year, maybe going 11-6 and kind of falling off in the playoffs. But I really think this change is going to be really good for them.
0: Well, look, I think they should dominate the division. I don't care if Aaron Rodgers comes back or not. The Bengals are if Joe Burrow and the Browns are the Browns, so you don't have to worry about them. But like you said, I mean, the hope is, and you know this, you're a Ravens fan, is that Jesse Minter, who worked with Mike McDonald, they were both at Michigan, and that he turns into kind of a Mike McDonald. The Chargers defense was really good. And like you said, the Ravens always seem to do this. Like I said, the guard they got out of Penn State, he's just an absolute grinder. He's a mauler. And so they go back to running the football like they do. Lamar Jackson stays healthy. Whatever the contract situation is with him, it's going to get done. You're not moving Lamar Jackson. You'd be crazy. He's only 29 years old. They're constantly trying to improve the receiver position. But I like Lane, the kid they got out of USC. I like Surratt, the kid that they got out of Indiana. They're constantly doing that. If they can get that back on, and like I said, defensively, they're going to be fine because that's what they do. And, you know, they get Trey Hendrickson to bolster that pass rush, like you said, that was a suspect last year. And Kyle Hamilton is awesome. And then, like I said, like that division that they play in, I don't think there's any doubt that the Ravens should be. Last year was just weird, right? Kansas City's not in it. Baltimore's not in it.
18: Yeah.
0: It was just kind of a weird year. But I look at that division and I think Baltimore's got to dominate. And I think that Jesse Minter gives them some fresh energy. I like John Harbaugh. But there's always an expiration date on a coach. And I just think it was his time. And I think it was time for new blood. And, as a Ravens fan, if I'm you, I'm excited. Because that division stinks. Yeah, and the Ravens should dominate it, to me.
18: Yeah, one last thing. There was something that I saw online. It was, I think, for the first, I think, what, 12 years of his tenure, he had, like, I think it was like 13, 14 playoff wins or something like that. And the last seven, he had like three or four. You know, so as you're building on to what you said, like, he's a great coach and all, but there's an expiration date on everything, and it was just time for him to go, you know?
0: Yeah. Noah, thanks, man. All right, you're on the East Coast. Have a great morning. Appreciate it. Let's get out. Let's go north of the border again. Let's go to Mike in Toronto. Mike, thanks for waiting here on Sportsnet on Westwood One Sports. Go right ahead, Mike. Thanks.
19: Hey. How's it going, John? Everything's good?
0: Yeah, everything's great. Thanks, man. I appreciate you asking.
19: Excellent. A couple of things here. Huge on the BYU Utah getting the first pick for AJ DeBonzo. How do you feel?
0: Oh, man, just all he has to do is go down the street, right? That would be huge.
19: A little bike ride in the city. So, but quick question for you. A little look at going into the 2026-2027, you know, we're anticipating the scheduling coming out. Are we going to get a Harbaugh Bowl?
0: Ooh, how cool would that be? Giants and Chargers? That's a good call by you. I covered that Super Bowl back in the day, and when it was Ravens and 49ers, and then I think they had a Thanksgiving Day game as well. And they called it the Harbowl, and Jim Harbaugh was like, I will not have any of this. Yeah, you're right. That would be amazing. Jim's kind of chilled out a little bit, but he hated that whole thing. And I remember all at the Super Bowl, he was talking about, like, I love my brother and this and that. And let me see. When would we get that? Let's see.
19: What year was the Ravens and Niners?
0: 2000. What Super Bowl is it? It was Super Bowl 47. Super Bowl 47 we got.
19: 12 or so?
0: Yeah, something like that. Yeah. It was like Super Bowl 47. Yeah, like 2012, because then Harbaugh kind of, Jim Harbaugh I'm talking about, kind of lost his bearings a little bit, and then he left. Yeah, he was gone by 14. So, yeah, about 2012, that Super Bowl. That but you're the, right. The Giants host the Niners. Yeah, the Giants host the Niners. Or, no, I'm thinking Niners. No, they host they don't play the Chargers, do they?
19: No,
0: I guess they can get them in the Super Bowl.
19: The, Ray Lewis, Joe Flacco.
0: Yeah,
19: Flacco to came in.
0: Oh, they killed him. Yeah, and then the lights went out. Like we're all sitting there in the Superdome. The lights go out. We're like, what's going on here? Jacoby Jones had that kick return to start the third quarter, and yeah, that whole thing.
19: It was fantastic. So, but
0: absolutely.
19: that goes to that little what do they call it? The logo conspiracy. That's Giants and LA Chargers in SoFi, isn't it? It's in SoFi.
0: Yeah, that'd be amazing. That'd be amazing. Thanks, my friend. Have a great night. We appreciate it. I'm up against it at the top of the hour. Thank you so much for calling. See, that's what I was saying, man. Mike was calling from Toronto. All over North America, man. We've gotten it all tonight. It's been amazing. Toronto, Baltimore, L.A., Chicago. We went all over the place. Cotta in the Bronx. I mean, come on, man. Maryland, Tacoma, Washington, Miami tonight. We went all over the place, man. It was absolutely crazy. Alabama. Chance was in Alabama tonight.
20: Great calls tonight.
0: We had singing tonight on the show. We went to Indiana. I'm looking back where we were tonight. We were all over the place tonight. Bravo by you. And give it up to Alex. Look at you were getting a shout out there too. You got a shout out for one of the guys when I get behind the scenes. He'd rather be here than Mexico like you were last week.
21: Oh, gosh. Don't you tempt me right now. I'll go back and dig a well right now. You try me.
0: All right. Let's get you caught up on the NBA playoffs, what's going on there. We'll get the buzz. We're going to get Stu in here and talk a little Knicks. He's in New York, so we'll get into that. We'll get you caught up on everything that's going on in the NBA playoffs. We'll still take calls as well at 310-840-4910, 310-840-4910. If you did not get what you want to talk about, we can do that in the final hour of the show. Lots of great stuff. NBA playoffs, lotto talk, Lund's last calls. We got a ton of different stuff that we haven't even got to. We even got into an NFL. Maybe we'll bring that back up because I just love the schedule release that is coming up on Thursday. So still a ton to get to in the final hour of the show, and we'll do all that coming up next. Plus, if you'd like to continue to give praise where it is absolutely due on this show with Alex and Stu, continue to do that as well, please, if you would. So we'll get you caught up on everything. Oklahoma City and the Lakers played today. Cleveland and Detroit played today as well, and we'll preview the games on Mother's Day as well. And do remember, it is Mother's Day after all. So again, flowers would be good. And like I said, I've made this mistake, and I don't want you to make it. She's not your mom, your significant other. I'm telling you, your wife, whatever. You got to treat her just like it's Mother's Day, man. She's the wife of your children. So please, it's Westwood on Sports and the Westwood on Sports app.
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0: Yes. Hello, friends. John Lund with you on the late night version of Sports Night. In every time zone but the West, we are on to Mother's Day. So may I say, happy Mother's Day to all you mothers. John Lund here. Alex is here running the ship. Stu is producing this fine program. Thank you, thank you, thank you for hanging out. Lines are open at 310-840-4910. That is your Westwood One Sports Talk and Text line. If I have not compelled you to call, that's okay. Just put it in your phone for later. Before we jump back out to the lines, I want to get you caught up on the NBA playoffs. If you missed, maybe you were out, whatever the case may be. Maybe you did a Saturday night instead of a Sunday brunch, which, by the way, just so you know, because I made my brunch reservations a few weeks ago, and then my wife came to me today and said, do you think you can change the res? I go, are you insane? Like, you cannot get into a brunch tomorrow. I think tomorrow, or today, depending on where you are, today is probably the biggest brunch day of the year. I could be wrong. Am I wrong in that, Alex and Stu? Today, right? I mean, Mother's Day is the biggest brunch day. Mother's is it day, not?
21: Yeah. Oh, for sure.
0: Has to be. Has to be, right?
21: I think the only other one will be Diana Rossini Day, but this is probably the biggest one. You think it's a joke.
0: But by literally, the way, that thing is...
21: Dude, I just have to say this, John. Step Brothers literally told us. They literally told us. Boats and blank. I'm just saying.
0: That's true. That's true. By the way, I don't know how that story can get crazier. Because now she was pregnant and they were together in a boat or something like that. Like, I don't know. I don't know. I mean, it like, what? Anyway, I digress. So anyway, happy Mother's Day. Do the right thing. Not only, like I said, I think everybody's going to take care of their mother. Everybody knows that. You got to get a card, got to give them a call. Maybe it's flowers, depending on where she lives, whatever the case may be. I'm just telling you, as somebody who's been divorced, and this is probably just, I mean, there was a lot in that bucket. It wasn't like one thing did it. This might have tipped it completely over. But I do remember my first wife saying to me one time, well, like, where's my card and where's my stuff? And like, and I go, well, you're not my mom. And she looked at me like, I am the mother of your children, though. And I went, ooh, yeah. Hang on. Let me run to the grocery store, get you some grocery store flowers. She's like, no, too late. So don't blow it. Don't screw it up. Just let you know. Because it's not usually the mom that you screw up. It's your significant other. And you got to do something. Like, if the kids are really young, have them do, like, homemade cards, whatever. You do you. I'm just trying to save you some grief. All right. Let's get you caught up on the NBA playoffs. Oklahoma City dominates the Lakers. They're up 3-0. Obviously, Luka's not playing. By the way, did anybody see Ric Flair put this out, Nature Boy, a little bit earlier? The following. At Luka Doncic. There's only one word that I can possibly say, and that's disappointed. $46 million and you can't play? OMG. I would jump off the Empire State Building with a parachute for $46 million a year, and I don't even know how to pull the cord to open it, but I would take my chances. That's Ric Flair about Luka. So, I love social media. So, the Lakers are down 3-0. LeBron's doing his best, but at 41, and I give him a ton of credit. There's no way. Austin Reeves is going to get a big contract in the offseason. He absolutely stinks on both ends of the floor. But don't trade him, Lakers. Don't trade him. He's so valuable to your future. He has not been good in the series, but he has complained a lot to the officials. I'm not saying I love what has happened, but today's game had nothing to do with the officials. In fact, the Lakers had far more free throws than what the Thunder did. So if you're a Lakers fan, you can't complain about that. Now, if we go back to game two, that's a different story. But as far as this game is concerned, so Oklahoma City's going to move on. They didn't even have Jalen Williams. They just have a cavalcade of guys that just come off the bench. SGA wasn't really great tonight. I think he only had 6 or 7 free throws, so you couldn't complain about that. But it's just the rest of the guys in Oklahoma City, and Jalen Williams, didn't I just say, didn't even play tonight. As far as the Cavs and the Pistons are concerned, James Harden, for once in his entire professional career, did show up late in a playoff game. Breaking news. And so they're back in that series against Detroit, 2-1. I still think Detroit wins that series, and they're going to take on the Knicks when they finish off their series against Philadelphia. Philadelphia is just so banged up, but the Knicks are playing great basketball. So I think it's going to be the Knicks and the Pistons. Let me go out on that limb. And then I'm kidding. And then over in the West, I think we're all just waiting for San Antonio and Oklahoma City. And as much as I think it's cool that the Knicks will finally make the NBA Finals, which I believe they'll do for the first time since 1999, and they haven't won a title since 73, I think it's almost like in the NFL when it was the Rams versus the Seahawks. I think whoever wins OKC San Antonio, and I'm not sure San Antonio's ready, although I will say that if Jalen Williams doesn't play against San Antonio, I think it's going to be a major problem, and I don't think it matters against the Lakers. So give us your thoughts on that as well at 310-840-4910. Still, I want to ask you, because you're in New York, there's got to be an absolute unbelievable buzz around the Knicks right now. Like, everybody in New York's got to be, it's all Knicks, right? I mean, Stiller was at the Met Gala, and he had like a navy suit with an orange tie. Like, I mean, everybody, right?
2: It is, yes, it is very Knicks hype right now. Yankees are doing well. It's early in the season. Mets are not doing well. there's a lot of, Mets fans not too happy with that situation. But yes, everyone is very excited about the Knicks.
0: Yeah, it's crazy. And look, I realize that they're not going to be satisfied with anything less than championships. I understand that. But I do think that that's a major step forward for the Knicks. If they got to the finals this year, and then you get that close and you determine, okay, what do we need against Oklahoma City, probably playing against Oklahoma City. I can see San Antonio, though, so I don't want to be so fast in that one. But this is weird to say because it's kind of championship or bust in New York, but I got to believe that when it comes to the Knicks, because they haven't had success, have not been in the finals for so long, that if they at least get to the finals, I got to believe that, as weird as it sounds, that New York fans will be satisfied with that. Is that fair, or is it just championship and or bust in that city?
2: No, I do think that if they do get to the finals and lose to the Thunder, or I guess maybe the Spurs, but probably the Thunder,
0: right.
2: I think that would be considered a successful season. I do.
0: Yeah, me too. I mean, I got to think. And the East is so open. I mean, you look at it now, and you know, Detroit was on the verge against Orlando, so kind of for a minute there, it was like, well, Detroit's not going to make it, and you know, they vanquished Boston. I got to believe, too, by the way, and we have a lot of listeners in Boston, so 310-844-4910. The Celtics have to be looking at what the Knicks are doing to Philadelphia, going, how did we lose to Philly? Like, I know that Joel Embiid scored 34 in the final one there, and Jason Tatum was out, but they should have taken care of the 76ers long before they got to a game seven. I got to believe the Celtics are just like, or and their fans especially, are just sitting there going, we lost to Philly, how? I mean, New York is crushing these guys, you know? I don't know. I got to believe the Boston's going, how did we lose to these guys?
2: They have to be. I feel like the series against New York would have been, you know, pretty much to no disrespect to the Cavs or the Pistons, but this would have been to get to the finals, I think.
0: Yeah, I mean, Boston, New York, nothing. It doesn't get better than that. I mean, I've attended some of those games when they've been head-to-head like this and both been good, and it's like there's just nothing better. I mean, that's a great rivalry. And so, again, not that Philly's not, but just Philly's just, I mean, Joel Embiid's just too banged up. You know, if they were healthy 100%, you know, Philly might give them a little bit of a run. I thought the Knicks were going to win this series rather easily, and they're showing that the way that the Knicks are playing. But I was thinking this driving in today, you know, I was listening to something, and I was just like, Boston's got to be sick to the stomach. Like, how did we do this? Again, I know that they lost Tatum in game seven, but. And I'm pretty impressed about the way Tatum played. Now there's all this talk about, well, whether Jaylen Brown's going to be leaving town. Like, I know we had Brett Siegel on a little bit earlier, and we just didn't end up getting to it. But there's buzz that maybe Jaylen Brown could be going anywhere. And to me, I know he's not going to win the MVP. But what he did this year was incredibly impressive the majority of the year without Jason Tatum. And as well as they played, I mean, Boston was the favorite in the East going into the playoffs. Now New York's the favorite going into the East. We'll see what Detroit is, because we kind of all threw Detroit away. We're like, well, Orlando's going to win that series, and then Detroit came back. And even though they lost today to Cleveland, man, Cade Cunningham. I mean, most people know. I mean, if you're watching the NBA, you know who Cade Cunningham is. But, man, I think on the big playoff stage like this, I mean, that dude is good. Even though Harden stepped up in the end of that game, that dude is really good. So there's that going on. And then later today, unless you're on the West Coast, later today is the draft lottery. And I got to be honest, I think this is one of the most important draft lotteries we've seen, because A.J. DeMonts of BYU, I think, is going to go number one. You got Darren Peterson, who knows how people are going to react to the kind of season he had at Kansas. Boozer is in there. Acuff Jr. is in there. I mean, Caleb Wilson. There's so many good players. And while I don't know that it's going to live up to the 2003 class because LeBron was at the top of it, but I think there's players, you know, Carmelo Anthony's obviously a Hall of Famer. I think there's that type of player. I think DeBonce could be that kind of a player, and even better defensively. You know, Chris Bosh was in that draft. Dwayne Wade was in that draft. Those are Hall of Fame players that we're talking about, but there are, at least to me, there are three or four franchise changers led by DeBonce. And I think this draft could go 10 deep, or maybe even more, in terms of players that can have a real effect on a team. And I'm looking at it right now, and I've been sitting here at every break hitting the Sim Lottery on Tankathon. And I'm trying to think to myself, like, who really needs them? Like, Washington needs them. Atlanta has New Orleans pick. Utah tanked for DeBonce, basically. If you're not familiar geographically with Salt Lake City, you know, Provo, where he played at BYU, DeBonce, that's 30, 40 minutes down the road. I mean, it's just like right there. Indiana could be back in this thing really, really fast. You get Halliburton back, you get the first pick, a guy like DeBonce, and all of a sudden, you know, they're back in it, something like that. It's interesting with Sacramento, because I think they're just such a mess right now, and they need a building block more than anybody. I think maybe just in terms of pure need, like Sacramento would be like, please. I mean, think about a team like Dallas. What if Dallas somehow got this thing? And now you're looking at a guy like Cooper Flagg, and you get, you know, Kyrie to come back, and all of a sudden you're looking at Dallas going, wow, they had a guy like DeBonce or something like that, or any of these top guys. You know, I like I said, I think a few of these top guys, if Golden State somehow got it, You know, I think Golden State has like a 9.4% chance. Like, I think the conspiracy theorists would be out if Golden State got this thing. But Golden State goes from a situation where, you know, Steph Curry's older and Draymond Green, obviously, and Jimmy Butler's coming back from a knee injury, thinking, well, they don't get another chance. And depending on if they got the top pick, a guy like DeBonta or even, you know, a guy like Boozer, or I mean, you're looking at, or Darren Peterson, who a lot of, you know, he came up with some stuff by why he had the season that he had. If Darren Peterson could all of a sudden live up to what everyone thought he was going to be, I mean, most people thought Peterson was going to be the first pick of this draft. And so if he comes into the NBA and he lives up to those expectations and a team like Golden State got him, all of a sudden, where's Golden State in this? So there's so many interesting things going on as far as this lottery is concerned, because there are so many players who could be really, really good in this draft. I think DeMonts is the best one. There is a debate. Like I said, we had Brett Siegel on a little bit earlier from Clutch Points, who's really, really good. And he kind of said, yeah, you know, it's not 100% DeMonts, but I think he's a two-way player. He's 6'9". The way that he scored, he carried BYU, especially after Richie Saunders got hurt, their best shooter. And I think he's going to be a franchise changer. Is it going to be LeBron? I don't think he's going to be LeBron, but he's going to be really good. And then, like I said, Peterson could be really good. Boozer could be really good. Acuff Jr. could be really good. I think Caleb Williams Wilson is really, really underrated. I think he could change a team. So it's going to be interesting, because of all the talk this year about the tanking, one of the reasons why teams tank so much is this class. You know, I think it's a complete overreaction by the NBA, the reaction they've had to tanking. It's not that teams haven't tanked in the past. They have. But the reason why Utah did is, look, it's really difficult. Let's be honest. It's really difficult to get free agents to sign in Utah. And they're like, we've got a kid up the street in A.J. DeMonta. This is a once-in-a-lifetime opportunity. We got to try to get this kid. Who could blame him? You know, same thing with Washington. Same thing with Dallas. Same thing with Indiana with their injuries to Halliburton. All these teams are like, look at all these guys that are coming out. And like I said, I think this thing could go, in terms of high-impact players, I think this thing could go all the way to 9 or 10. And then in terms of real franchise changers, the minute you get these guys, I think there's 3 or 4. I think DeMonts is for sure. I think that Peterson, given the right situation, absolutely could be. Yeah, and I know a lot of people aren't as high on Cameron Boozer, but at the very worst, I think Cameron Boozer's a 20-10 guy every night. Everybody's kind of worried about his athleticism, plays below the rim, that kind of stuff. But I know this. He's really talented in what he did, and if you remember his dad, Carlos Boozer, and he played for Utah, he was a 20-10 guy every night. You know, him and Darren Williams, 20-10, 20-10, 20-10, anybody could use that. So there's a number of teams. The only team that, if this happens, it'll just be absolutely crazy, is OKC. OKC owns the Clippers pick, and if for some reason, let me hit Sim Lottery a few times here on Tankathon and see if they come up number one. Nah, I don't think so. Let's hope they don't. Oh, Golden State just got the first pick. That would be terrible. You know, see, there you go. If DeBonta got in there, all of a sudden Steph Curry's like, I think I might. And that's where all the conspiracy theorists will come out. So anyway, NBA playoffs update, and then tomorrow's the big day in the NBA. I don't like the lottery. I think they should go right with the NFL system. Worst team, best players. That's the way it should be. You don't need to screw around with this whole thing. The NBA, obviously, and Adam Silver disagrees. I've never liked all the talk. I don't think this is the number one problem that the NBA has. I don't think it's a problem to the extent of the way that they've talked about it. Who's watching the bottom-level teams? They're not. I'd much rather have the top-level teams playing their players. I think that's an issue, this whole 65 thing. I think the way that Oklahoma City and the way that teams are starting to pander to the referees and the acting, which has always been bad, but I don't think it's ever been worse than it is right now. Those are the issues, I think, are the major issues with the NBA, but they keep saying that it's about tanking. So we'll see how they change this thing. But anyway, today is that day. So there's going to be a bottom feeder team or two or three. They're going to be very happy with where they are. So give me your thoughts on that at 310-840-4910. We'll get some more calls out of this whole thing. We had a bunch of stuff. And then at about 40 minutes past the hour, we'll give you Lund's last call. And I think we have a really good last call tonight at 40 minutes past the hour. I was just looking at it a little bit earlier. Let me see just real quick what we're doing. Oh, yeah, we can still do some more NFL stuff, too. I forgot we got to hit a couple of things like that. What do we got for the final stuff? Oh, yeah, it's good. It's really good. You want to hang around for that. All right. It is Sports Night with your old friend John Lund, our good friends Alex and Stuart here as well, only here on Westwood One Sports and the Westwood One Sports app.
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0: feeling me, cause
1: Sports Not in Westwood One Sports, the Westwood One Sports app. Please make sure it is Mom's Day, so please make sure. There you go. Very, very, very nice. All right, Lund's last call coming up in about 18 minutes, about 40 minutes past the hour. So make sure that you do listen through that. We got a bunch of good stuff. By the way, one thing I wanted to bring up, and I thought it deserved more time, and I think we have the sound on this, right? Which is, Stu reminded me that today the anniversary of, or was yesterday, or was it this week, Bartolo Colon hitting a home run?
2: Yeah, a couple days ago.
1: Okay, that's still fine. Yeah, that's still fine. This might have been the most unlikely thing. I know this is a lot. I know that we are a prisoner of the moment, but this might have been the most unlikely thing to happen in baseball history. And we'll give it to you in just a second. We'll play the audio for you. But it's Bartolo Colon. And, you know, I was in Oakland when Bartolo Colon was with the A's, and he was a fun guy. But he would, when he went to the plate, when obviously pitchers would still hit, and even though he was in the American League, and obviously, if you're playing in a National League park, you got to hit. And, I mean, when he was with the A's, it was just, he didn't want to be up there. He'd just, like, let a couple go by, and then he'd kind of give a half swing, and then, like, you know, back into the dugout. But how many years ago is this? It's like, this got to be, like, 10, 15 years now by now, something like that. But the other part that's funny is that you'll hear in here is it's James Shields that gives up the home run, and that's not the worst thing James Shields did when he was a Padre. James Shields got traded for Fernando Tatis Jr. after this too. So here's James Shields. It's Padres, right? And Bartolo's at the plate and near anniversary. Here you go.
3: Colon looking for his first hit of the year.
4: Oh. He drives one deep left field. That goes Upton back near the wall. It's out of here. Bartolo has done it. The impossible has happened. The team vacates the dugout as Bartolo takes the long trot, his first career home run, and there will be nobody in the dugout to greet him. This is one of the great moments in the history of baseball.
1: So I don't know that I would go great moments in history of baseball, but I would say of, if you had told me, like, okay, Bartolo Colon hitting a home run, I mean, just like some of the craziest things you ever saw. I mean, on par with like the band being on the field, or Randy Johnson hitting the bird, or like it just the immaculate risk. Like, how much money could you have won if you had said, and there were no, like, you know, prediction markets or anything like that. And I don't even know, I guess in Vegas you could have done props, but not like they are now, right? Where a lot of states, or most states, you can do some sort of prop betting or whatever. I don't know what the odds would have been for Bartolo Colon to hit a home run on that particular night, but just unbelievable. And so when you reminded me of that, I started to think to myself, like, that's got to be top five, and I don't think I'm overdoing that in terms of, like, you see something in sports and you think to yourself, I've never seen that. Like Jim Marshall run the wrong way against the 49ers years and years ago, the defensive end for the Vikings, like, running wrong way. You know, like, it's got to be up there with at least top five, if not number, like. And I almost think on that day, because this is the way Bartolo was, like, people were giving him grief, like, Bartolo, you can never hit a home run. And then he said, okay, I'll just, you know, I'm gonna effort at the plate for one time, and then he hit a home run. Just amazing. So I don't know that I would call it, as the announcer did, like, one of the greatest moments in baseball history, but I don't know, 1,000,000 to 1, that's just insane. What do you say, Stu? Like, is it top five moments in baseball history where you'd say, like, there's no way he's doing that?
2: Yeah, it is certainly up there. You mentioned the Randy Johnson hitting the bird with the baseball. That's like, one of them as well. How about Jose Canseco, the ball hitting off his head and going over the wall?
1: When he was with the Rangers.
2: Yes, yes.
1: And he puts his glove up and it bounces off his head and over the wall. That might be number one. Honestly, that might be number one. That even might top this. Like, I remember that play too, because they showed it on SportsCenter like 1,000 times. And I think it was probably a Dan Patrick night or something that night. And they showed it again and again. And then Jose's looking around like, where's the ball? Like, dude, it's over the wall. Like, I think I'm pretty confident in saying, like, we'll never see that again. We will never see that, where a ball bounces off some dude's head and goes over the wall. No way.
2: And the fact that it was Canseco makes it so much better.
1: Oh, yeah, absolutely. And he's running back to the wall, and it bounces off his head.
2: Doink.
1: Like, you never would see that. Like you've seen a ball go off a glove or, you know, or whatever, or, you know, it bounces, it's a ground rule double, the guy screws something up. I mean, you see that, you know, you see those things. But, I mean, for the ball to we've never even seen anything close to that. So, yeah, okay, maybe that would be more unlikely than, like, a Bartolo Colon home run. But I just remember, like, Bartolo just hit a home run? That was unreal. Can you imagine the grief that James Shields got, too? Because you gave up the home run to Bartolo and you got traded for Fernando Tatis Jr. But, like, in between that, James Shields had a pretty solid career. It was with, like, Tampa for a while. And he was pretty solid. But, like, if he started talking, like, if James Shields started talking trash to you, you'd just be like, didn't you give up a home run to Bartolo Colon? Like,
2: yeah. That'd be so mean.
1: That would be mean. But yeah, that might be okay. So Canseco, probably most unlikely, would be Canseco off the head, Bartolo's home run, Randy Johnson hitting a bird. Like, Randy Johnson could stand on a mound, because it was during spring training. Randy Johnson could stand on a mound, or any pitcher, like, I don't know, and throw 1,000 pitches, and they could release like birds. And I don't think you could hit one like that. Like, that was just, that was unreal. Wasn't PETA angry? Like, I guess, well, PETA at every turn wants to people for the ethical treatment of animals. And I think that they like got angry with Randy Johnson. Like, do you think he meant to do that? Like, for those who don't remember, he was throwing a pitch. It wasn't like he was like, you know, I'm going to try to hit a bird with a ball. He was throwing a pitch. It was just like bad timing.
2: I don't think you could even do that if you tried on purpose.
1: No, right. Never.
2: No.
1: Like, seriously, that, like, he just, the bird happened to be flying by, and it was just poof, and all you saw was feathers. Like, that was it, man. Yeah. So that one's probably on the list. I'm trying to think as far as, like, unlikely. And you know, we don't have to stick to baseball, but, I mean, that's just, that was unbelievable. Unbelievable. Probably if you went football, you probably go immaculate reception. You might go band on the field. Like, we're never going to see a band on the field again. I'm pretty confident in saying that. Like, it's the final play of the game, and there's a dude returning a kick, and that's all of a sudden, because Joe Starkey was the guy's name that called it. He's like, the band is on the field! And you're like, what? Like, what are you talking about? A band is on the field? And the guy's running through the band, and he knocks over, like, I think it was, like, the guy holding the big drum or the tuba or whatever it was, and he knocks him out in the end zone, and, like, they're like, there's got to be a penalty on there. And there's something, right? Nope, no penalty.
2: Like, you would think there'd be something, but no.
1: Yeah, like, nowadays there would be. Like, because we're just penalty happy. So there's like, wait a minute. Like, back then, it's like, they kind of looked at each other and were like, I guess. I don't know. I know there's a ban on the field, but I guess that's a touchdown. Insane. Anyway, there you go. The anniversary of Bartolo Colon's home run. When you brought that up to me today, I was like, oh, my God. Like, that's up there. That is absolutely crazy. Anyway, yeah, Canseco's head, Bartolo's home run, Randy Johnson hitting a bird. I don't think there's any. That'd be tough. That'd be tough. Just unlikely things that you'll never see in sports. A band on the field, you're never going to see that. What else? You'll never see the Holy Roller. Like, you'll never see that because they outlawed it. Basically, I mean, you could see it, I guess, but like, what was it? Dave Casper kicks it. Stabler fumbles it. Casper got it at the end. There was like Pete Banaszak in the middle. Ball's getting kicked and moved and everything.

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1: Draymond Green and all that different stuff, and then Draymond Green's into it, getting into a fight with Austin Rivers now. Is it Charles Barkley said before last season that he was only going to do inside the NBA for two more years? Well, 1 year is almost up, which means next year is it. And a lot of people assumed that Draymond Green was going to get that mantle. And I'm thinking to myself, is this going to be it for inside the NBA? Like, are we getting one, you know, swan song of that thing? So it's going to be like LeBron James is going to do his swan song. And then inside the NBA is going to do their swan song. And that's going to be it. Because if Barkley's not around, then I don't know if Kenny Smith is going to want to be around. And Kenny Smith could probably go to an NBA front office. Shaq would want to keep doing it. I think Shaq is 54, I want to say. So it's not like Shaq is too old and he would quit doing it. But then again, Shaq's on just about every commercial that you could possibly be on. And he's got millions, if not billions. So he's got a ton of money. So he doesn't really need to do it anymore. And he's probably doing it just because he's having fun. Like, Kenny doesn't need to do it. He's got enough money. Charles says he's going to retire after next year. And Shaq doesn't really need to do it unless he wants to continue to do TV. But I think he's only doing it because the chemistry is so good. And not to say this is old, but Ernie Johnson's going to be 70 before next season. And I'm thinking to myself, do those guys really want to try to go through another rendition? And then ESPN hasn't shown the ability to be able to find that kind of chemistry. And they've tried and they've tried and they've tried. And that's why they got inside the NBA, because they're like, the heck with it. There's already a great show. Let's just get that show. So I just, you know, what's getting lost in this whole thing is Draymond Green, I think, was a lot of people's assumption that he was going to take Charles's place and this thing was just going to keep rolling. And I've known this. I don't know if everybody has known this, but that's not Draymond Green. He's not Charles Barkley. He doesn't laugh at himself. We all have friends that have certain qualities. Some guys are funny. Some guys are, you know, whatever the case may be. That's not Draymond Green. He's not funny. He's not witty. He's not Charles Barkley. Nobody is. But he certainly showed that, and I think that he went from the guy that, like, we all assumed was going to be it, and then he dropped that kind of lead balloon in the Charles Barkley, we don't want to look like you in a Rockets uniform kind of a thing, and everyone went, oh, this guy's not funny. I'm not sure he's going to be the guy. You know, in just one single moment, that kind of happened. And I thought to myself, as everybody was reacting to that whole thing, I thought to myself, well, you realize that, like, Charles is leaving after next year. So what is going to become of this show? To me, that last year is more important than LeBron's last year. Like, what's going to happen to this show? This is the best studio show there is. Best chemistry in sports is this show. What's going to go on with Charles? I haven't seen anybody talk about that, because Charles said before last year, I got a 7-year contract, but I'm only doing two. So that's it. And there isn't an heir apparent. And then so now ESPN's going to go back to the drawing board. No, thank you. I mean, how many renditions did they try of, like, pre-half post before they finally said, oh, we got it inside the NBA? And Charles said, I'm doing it for 2 years. So we'll see. All right, let's get to Lund's last call. We got five things that you got to know before you get out of here. Yes, Mike Vrabel is on that list. A little NBA that we've got as well. I got an OKC question for you. Got a little Mother's Day in there. So the five things you got to know before we get out of here tonight. Let's do that coming up next. Lund's last call. We'll do it next on Sportsnet on Westwood One Sports and the Westwood One Sports app.
2: 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And now superstar Carlos Correa is out for the year. 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Westwood One Sports.
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12: I'm meteorologist Ashley Smith on 97.1 The Fan. Tonight, we'll see a small chance for a few lingering showers with partly cloudy skies and a low of 53. And on your Mother's Day, we will see a small chance for a lingering shower with a high of 65. I'm meteorologist Ashley Smith on 97.1 The Fan.
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13: I don't know for how much longer they will present me. It's Mother's Day, except for you and the West. But, you know, you got 18 minutes. Take care of Mom. And, yes, Mother Lover. Yes, there you go, Mother Lover. Justin Timberlake on that, Lonely Island. God, remember Lonely Island was like, they came out with a string in.
14: Yes.
13: Yes. I mean, just like one after the other. Most of them, I probably can't even say, even though it's at this time of the day, but they had, you know, blank in a box and
14: yes.
13: blank in your pants.
14: Yes.
13: And like, you know, and then they started, like, it was like, it was insane, man. Those guys were making, they were making tons of money.
14: Do you remember who was the other good one I liked? Was the Russell Brand character from Saving, what was it? Forgetting Sarah Marshall? Do you remember that?
13: Yes.
14: Oh my gosh, dude.
13: That was amazing. Amazing. Anyway, happy Mother's Day to the mothers out there. Please treat mom well. And again, this is just me. I know that your significant other, your wife, girlfriend, whatever, she'll be looking at you in the morning going, where are the flowers or the cards? And you're like, you're not my mom. But then it's like, oh, the kids don't have cards. You got a flower. I'm just telling you. Save yourself a lot of grief and at least run to the grocery store and get some grocery store flowers, whatever. But you do you. All right, let's get to it. It is time for Lund's Last Call, five things you need to know before you get out of here. Let's go.
15: It's time for Lund's Last Call.
13: I still can't believe we just played.
14: Yeah.
13: I'm just saying. All right.
14: I'll take the
13: number five on the list. That's very nice. Number five on the list. I saw this today and I couldn't believe it. I read a couple of articles as I was prepping for the show. Mike Vrabel's not going anywhere. I'm not saying what he did was morally correct. I mean, the latest that's coming out here. And I wouldn't keep bringing this up just to bring it up. Now they're saying that they were out in a boat and Diana Rossini was pregnant with her, of course, husband. And I don't know where that marital status sits right now. Crazy. I mean, this just every day it gets crazier. But then there was an article that I read today that suggested that Mike Vrabel could get fired for this. And look, I get it. If Roger Goodell decided this was going to be his next big thing, and he is judge, jury, and executioner, and he's certainly, yeah, I'm going to say he's certainly done, you know, suspended guys for worse. But I don't think he's going anywhere. And one of the reasons I don't think he's going anywhere is because he got to the Super Bowl last year, and Robert Kraft isn't exactly the owner that would be throwing down the hammer. I mean, he likes massages, clearly, so I'm not really sure. Although I don't know what's going on with New England coaches. They can't seem to keep in their pants. I mean, between Belichick and Mike Vrabel now and the owner of the Patriots. So, yeah, I don't think Mike Vrabel's going anywhere. Have you seen those? Stu, have you seen those articles? Like, people are suggesting that Mike Vrabel might get fired?
16: Yeah, it does seem like some people think this is, you know, it's a non-zero chance, I would say. I don't know how high of a chance it is, but there are people speculating it, at least.
13: Yeah. I mean, if he had been like Gerard Mayo the year before and they weren't very good, I mean, Mike Vrabel wins three or four games, then I could see it. But he just got the Patriots to the Super Bowl out of nowhere, and I'm not saying that's right. I'm just saying that's how sports works. And the only guy to really fire him is going to be Robert Kraft. And Robert Kraft loves him as a player and a coach. And I haven't heard anything out of the NFL. Like, has Roger Goodell even been asked about this? Like, are you going to have any discipline for Mike Vrabel? I mean, he's done this probably worse for players. But I haven't heard anything. And so it seems to me that these things are coming out of nowhere. Because unless Schefter or somebody like that reports it, I don't think it's going anywhere. So just a thought. All right, who needs to win? I'm going to ask you this, Stu. Who needs to win the NBA lotto more? And let me hit Sim Lottery one more time here. Washington at the top list. So Washington, Memphis, Utah, Sacramento, Indiana could be up there. Atlanta could be in there. Brooklyn, Dallas, Golden State. Who needs to win the lottery the most later today?
16: Who would you say? I don't know. Maybe this is like the local me coming out, but I feel like the Nets need it because other than when they got the duo of Durant and Harden to sign, and then they got Kyrie in there as well, and that was a disaster that lasted like how long? A year?
13: Right.
16: And then all those guys were gone after like a couple years. They really haven't had a lot of luck, and they've had a lot of, you know, worst records or top two or three worst records, and they really haven't had a top pick. So I think they are a team that could probably use one at some point.
13: Plus, yeah, I'm looking at this whole thing. Washington's got, you know, Washington, Indiana, Brooklyn, they're all at like 14%. I'm thinking of like Michael Porter Jr.'s on that team, but seriously, the average fan maybe could get Michael Porter Jr. Like, they don't have any identity. They don't have any identity, Brooklyn. Like, not a player. We're like, oh, we're going to see Brooklyn tonight. Like, yeah. Like, home, road, whatever. I mean, they have no identity whatsoever. And, I mean, Sacramento doesn't have much of one, but, still, you could probably name two or three players on Sacramento, but, like, Brooklyn doesn't have anybody. I think the NBA, this is where we'll find out if there's any kind of conspiracy theory, because if Utah, for example, got the number one pick, I think that would anger the NBA because they were the most egregious, I think, in tanking this year. And if Utah got the thing, I think Adam Silver would be sitting backstage with the ping pong balls going, no. Like, oh, Utah's got the number one pick. No, do it again. No. And then if Golden State gets it, that's where the conspiracy theorists are going to start. Golden State was 37-45. They have a 9.4% chance. I think that people would go crazy if Steph Curry got like an A.J. DeBonsa. Who else? Indiana, if they got him and then they got Halliburton back. Think about what they could do. I'm trying to think who else if they got it. What if Dallas got it again with Cooper Flagg? Woo! Man, that'd be something. Atlanta, if they got it, could be pretty nasty in the East because we were just talking about the East. How, you know, it's not really... I mean, the Knicks, I think, are going to make it. Is there a dominant team? I shouldn't say there isn't a dominant team, but a couple of teams could get in this thing pretty quick. So anyway, that is the draft lotto store for tomorrow, and that is number four. Let me ask you, Stu, let me ask you a question about OKC. They haven't launched, you can't officially call this a dynasty. They've won one, so obviously it's not a dynasty. I think you got to win at least a few. But we're kind of on the verge of that, especially there's another team, by the way. Oklahoma City has a lottery pick through the Clippers, so hopefully they don't win it, or else they're going to win it for like five straight years. But they are kind of are on the precipice of being a dynasty. Does everyone hate OKC? Because it's weird to hate a small market team. Like, Oklahoma City's playing the Lakers. Most people normally would say, I hope OKC beats the Lakers. But because of their style of play, because they get all these whistles, because SGA's flopping all over the floor and Chet Holmgren's flopping all over the floor, do people already dislike, or dare I say hate, Oklahoma City? And I don't mean the city, I mean the team.
16: Sure.
13: What do you think?
16: Yeah, I don't think it's there yet, but we kind of talked about this with Indiana football, how, you know, they're lovable now, and then, you know, they win a title, maybe they get close to another one. It's like, oh, they're going to start becoming unlikable. I think that is going to happen with the Thunder, especially if they keep adding all these pieces, because they have, like we mentioned, they have the lottery pick from the Clippers. They could have some other picks, too. If they get another great player in this great class, people are going to be like, come on, what is happening here?
13: Plus, that's what's scary, is they don't even need the first pick. Like, the first pick would be amazing, what, first two or three picks for them, and you'd just be like, oh. But, I mean, even if Oklahoma City's like fifth or sixth, they're going to get a really good player that can contribute to them. And we saw it tonight against the Lakers, and we've seen it all season long. They need to have Jalen Williams tonight. SGA wasn't even really good. And they, especially in the third quarter, they just blew the doors off the Lakers. Now, I get it. They have LeBron and Reeves stinks. And what it would have been if Luka would have played. I get it. It's still mattered in four games to one. But, like, I'm watching them blow them out. And then they show Jalen Williams sitting on the sidelines in, you know, street clothes. And I'm like, oh, they don't even have that guy. Can you imagine if they added, like, another elite piece to that team? Good night. So there's that. Number two on the list. I always like to throw a crazy thing in there. This is just Florida. A woman wakes up in the middle of the night the other night. Hears a huge commotion outside of her house. Banging, crashing, things getting knocked around. So she thought someone was trying to break in. So she called it in. And she looks outside and there's two alligators fighting on her lawn. What would that be like? I mean, people in Florida, we don't have time to take a call from people in Florida. But, I mean, I've seen the things where, like, you know, there's an alligator in your pool or something like that. And, like, can you imagine that? You wake up in the middle of the night, think somebody's trying to break in your house. You look out, there's two alligators fighting on your lawn.
16: No, I could not imagine that. I would run far away from that.
13: I'd pick up and move right then and there.
16: Yeah.
13: I get it. Florida doesn't have any state income tax. That's nice. But, my God. Two alligators fighting in your lawn. Whew. And then finally, so what are you doing for mom today? What are you doing for mom?
16: What's on the agenda? There are flowers. There's a card and there is a brunch. There's a brunch scheduled for tomorrow. So that is what I usually do for Mother's Day. Sometimes maybe I'll throw in some chocolate as well or gift if there's something she needs, but definitely the brunch every year, definitely the flowers every year.
13: That works. Well done by you. Alex, what would you say? What are you doing?
14: Anything right special now, I'm trying to find tickets so me and Mom can go watch the Gator fight. That'd be pretty badass. Can't lie. But
13: what are you doing for me, son? We're going to watch Gators.
14: No, I think I'm going to take my mom to this beautiful spa by us. It's like an all plant-based Chinese spot. She loves it.
13: Oh, dude.
14: Oh, yeah. And then surprise her with a... I work carpentry, so I might make her like a little something special, like maybe jewelry holder or something.
13: Oh, good for you. Oh, that's very cool.
14: Thank you.
13: Yeah. I just, by the way, I was just texting with my mom because she said, we missed you at the game. It was fun. And I just texted her. I go, did you really agree to a movie? So I'm just trying to find that out because maybe I'll try to get out of this thing. But yeah, same thing. Got the flowers. Mom's in town. Gonna go to the brunch, do that whole thing, and we'll see how things go. And then, like I said, I got the kids' cards so they can give it to Mom so we don't have any problems. I already got the grocery store flowers ready to break out, you know. My wife's got her birthday and then Mother's Day is back to back. So my wife fully takes advantage of things. We do like 2 weeks straight. She has like a birthday, Mother's Day, 2 weeks straight.
14: Good for her.
13: So, yeah, she takes advantage of it too. Unbelievable. Speaking of, by the way, when I get home tonight, she's like, yeah, stay in the downstairs guest room. Don't wake me up. So that's what I'm going home to. Yeah, she doesn't want me to come upstairs. She's like, don't even come upstairs. Because we got a dog that's loud. And like if I come walking up the stairs, even though it's me, he'll start barking his head off. So she's like, yeah, stay downstairs. That's my Mother's Day gift. Our marriage is going very well. All right. Thank you so much. Alex is always a great job. Stu is always a great job. We got a great crew here tonight. Thanks for hanging out with us. Great calls, great content tonight. We had a lot of fun. Happy Mother's Day to all the mothers out there. Have a great evening. It's Sports Night on Westwood One Sports and the very downloadable Westwood One Sports app. Have a great night.
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0: Westwood One Sports presents John Lund.
1: Hello, friends. Hour number two, the late night version of Sports Night on Westwood One Sports and the Westwood One Sports app. Say hello to our good friend Alex. That's how you know Alex is here. And nothing against anybody who's been here, you know, last week before, whatever. It's great to have Alex back. Stu is the original producer of the late night version, but he's very popular. He's a great producer. So he gets stolen by other outlets, other shows. They're like, oh, we got to have him in the morning. We got to have him here. So he's all over the place, but we're lucky to have Stu tonight. We got a great crew, hour number two. However you are listening to the show, thank you. Hundreds of radio stations, hundreds and hundreds all across North America. It's so fun when we start opening up the lines to everybody, and we do You Take Over the Show, which we'll do the top of next hour at 310-840-4910, 310-840-4910 on the Westwood One Sports Talk and Text Line. You can talk anytime, but we let you take the wheel an hour from now. So if you got any thoughts and what we should be talking about, you can jump in now. But so we open up everything. We have a great time, but it's great having the crew that we have because this is the best crew we got, and we have a lot of fun. So however you are listening, Sirius XM 375, hundreds of radio stations across the country. Maybe you're listening on westwood1sports.com. You can always download the app so that you can get all the shows all week long, and you can get the podcasts from Jim Rome and Black and Abdallah and the Drake Toll Show and all the different shows that we have around. So make sure that you download the app as well. It is hour number two. Real quick, just because we were talking so many NBA playoffs in the first hour, and for good reasons. There's a lot of stuff going on. If you just joined us, Oklahoma City beats the Lakers. They're up 3-1. Cleveland stays in the series against Detroit, even though I still think that's going to be a short series. We know what's going on with the Knicks as well, and we know what's going on with San Antonio and Minnesota. I think it's going to be Minnesota-Oklahoma City. Let me go on a branch here. Minnesota and Oklahoma City on, or excuse me, San Antonio, Oklahoma City on one side, and the Knicks and Detroit on the other. And I find it very difficult to think anybody's going to beat Oklahoma City. But I want to hit NFL not only for what they're doing on Thursday, but just to give them the ultimate compliment. And it's why I'm always talking about when other leagues, like the NBA, for example, is doing a draft lottery tomorrow and they put all these teams in. When you just play follow the leader for success, like we all do in life. What's that guy doing? How's he successful? Okay, let's do that. Like, if I was Adam Silver, how does the NFL do things? Well, they just, worst team gets the best pick. Okay, let's just simplify and do that. Like, let's just go back to that. We don't need a lottery. Even though tomorrow a lot of people are going to tune in, it should just be worst team, best player, and let's move on. That's how I see it. But the NFL does such an amazing job of the offseason. It's free agency, then it's the draft, and now the draft's over, and I'm in Phoenix. And so this week, you know, you go down and you talk to Jeremiah Love and Carson Beck, and there's a buzz from fans, right? Whatever city you're in. I covered the 49ers for 15 years, did pre-half and post. You know, you go down and whoever you're talking to, you know, there's that buzz for that week, and fans get into it. It's a rookie minicamp. It's nothing, but you know what? TV stations are down there. NFL Network's down there. They're talking to the rookies. They're filming this stuff, and then they stay relevant. And it's like, well, we can't stay out of the focus too long. NBA playoffs are going on. NHL playoffs are going on. Major League Baseball is going on. People are talking NFL. You know what they're doing this week? Thursday, they're doing a schedule release. And the other leagues can't do this. You can't do, like, okay, you release the schedule for baseball teams. There's 162. So as a sports talk show host for the last nearly 30 years, what we do when the NFL schedule is released, what do we do? Win, loss, win, loss, win, loss, win, loss. We hit the win, loss game. Oh, they're going to go 11-6. You can't do that for baseball over 162. You can't do that over 82 for hockey or for the NBA. You can look at stretches and go, oh, that's going to be a really tough road trip. And you go, oh, you got to go east there. That's going to be a long one. That's going to be tough. Well, you know, oh, that's back to back. Oh, that's three games in five nights. Like, you can do that. But the NFL makes it unique in that there's 17 games, and that's it. And so you go through every one of them. The schedule gets released. Everybody goes crazy. Things start to leak. And we already know a couple of these things, right? We already know some bits and pieces. 49ers and Rams from Australia on September 10th. We know Ravens and Cowboys from Brazil on September 27th. So now there are 270 games that we don't know. But as the week goes, these insiders will know. And then you'll get the fake guys too. Oh, here's the schedule. And maybe it is, maybe it isn't. Like, we'll talk about it all week long. Because the NFL, outside of, they give themselves, and they do this on purpose, I think, because everybody kind of needs a break. But in June, it's kind of the only dead time. But we have OTAs and all these things. And then basically in June's kind of a dead month. And then by the middle of July, the rookies start coming in. And then once training camp hits, we're off and running, right? So it just seemed like Seattle beat New England in the Super Bowl in San Francisco, right? Or in Santa Clara, technically, in Super Bowl 60. And all of a sudden, I was thinking to myself this morning, I woke up this morning and I thought, okay, it's May 10th. We're like 2 months away from football. Like, that's how they just shrink the offseason. So now we've got a schedule release. And I was looking at things today, like Seattle. Here's what's interesting to me. Okay, we know that the Rams and the 49ers, for example, are going to play in Australia. But the Seahawks are going to get a home game for the opener, right? They're going to get a home game for the opener. Well, it's not going to be against Arizona. It's certainly not going to be against the Rams or San Francisco in the division. So look at the schedule. You've got to be just licking your lips on this, because it could be Chicago. I mean, a team they could have played in the NFC Championship game had the Bears been able to pull it out against the Rams. Could be Dallas, which probably won't be, because Dallas gets massive numbers, so they probably will save that. Could be Kansas City. Is Patrick Mahomes going to return? Could be the Chargers. That's not a bad one. Could be a Super Bowl rematch against New England, although they probably wouldn't do that. If I was a betting man, I bet that the Seahawks play the Giants. That's a home game for them. John Harbaugh's returned. The Giants are supposed to be better this year with John Harbaugh. Jackson Dart is high profile. If I had to guess, I think it's either going to be Chicago. I don't know if it'd be Kansas City. Could be, I guess. Could be Kansas City. Not going to be a Super Bowl rematch. I just don't think they'll do a Super Bowl rematch on week one. Probably, I'm thinking the Giants. Other games that, you know, again, we don't know when these are, but the Pats have Denver at home, an AFC rematch. I was looking at the Bills schedule. If you're a Bills fan, and I know we boom into Buffalo, and we always get a lot of calls from Buffalo or upstate New York on the show. You got Denver there, but the rest, obviously you play Miami, New England, the Jets, because you're in a division. But they play Baltimore, they play Chicago, they play Detroit, they play Kansas City, they play the Chargers away, other than the teams in their division. Denver, Green Bay, Houston might have the best defense in football. Vegas is going to be improved. They play the Rams. Minnesota is going to be much better because they finally have a quarterback. I mean, that's a tough schedule. So I'm just looking at some of these kind of schedules. Rematches. Mike McDaniel goes back to Miami next year. By the way, the Jets-Arizona game. So the Jets go to Arizona, and both of those teams clearly are tanking and don't have a plan at quarterback this year. The Jets is Geno Smith. Arizona is probably going to be Carson Beck at some point. That should be the last game of the year, honestly. And they should just call it the Toilet Bowl, because the Jets and Arizona are going to be playing for, basically, it should be the Manning Bowl. Jets at Arizona. Cleveland hosts their former coach, Kevin Stefanski. The Raiders and the Titans play in the battle of the last two number one picks. Jim Harbaugh hosts the 49ers in L.A. John Harbaugh's first year in New York is going to be must-watch. So beyond the teams they play in their division, Dallas, Philly, Washington, they've got a fairly tough schedule. San Francisco's on there, Dallas, Philly. So they're, you know, Detroit, Houston, Indianapolis, not great. Rams, Seattle, they play all those teams. So we're going to find out whether John Harbaugh is actually going to transfer his success to New York. So anyway, I just started looking at that, and we don't even know what the schedule is going to be. But that's amazing to me. Stu, don't you think that the NFL just stays so relevant all year long? Like, I woke up this morning and went, my God, we're almost to the middle of May. By the middle of July, we're going to have training camps. There's still going to be some buzz. There's still a couple of OTAs. So anytime they go to town, you know, because you're in New York, if you're in an NFL city, even an OTA, like, we all run down there, we all get the cameras rolling, and then all of a sudden, we're like 7-8 weeks away from training camp. Like, nobody does a better job of staying in the spotlight, and it's not even close, than the NFL, between free agency, the combine in Indianapolis, all the draft talk, then it's rookie camps, then it's schedule release, then a couple of OTAs to keep things kind of boiling a little bit, and then all of a sudden it's training camp. Like, I can't even believe we're 2 months away from training camps. It just seemed like Seattle blew out New England. I swear that just happened.
2: Yeah, it's amazing. It's like every few weeks we get a little bit of an Easter egg, a little bit of a gift, if you will, trying to tease you for the next season. And before you know it, like you said, we're going to be there. And I'm sure in between there'll be some other moves or other players, maybe talk of, maybe we'll get a Rodgers coming back or retirement, right? Who knows? But it feels like the NFL never sleeps. Even when you think it's the downtime for the NFL, it never really is.
1: No, never. Like you just hit that. So Aaron Rodgers continues to buzz. There was a story from Jason Lockenfor, who's been an NFL insider in the NFL, And he's saying that, look, Lamar Jackson's getting frustrated with Baltimore now. We just had a signing, Juwan Jennings, which that's not the biggest signing, but I think that's a great move for Minnesota. Deebo Samuel's older. He's still out there. The 49ers are still trying to trade Brandon Ayuk. At some point, they're just going to have to release him. So, I mean, there's still bits and pieces out there, and I'm just amazed. And I swear, I play this game every single year. Like, the team releases the schedule, and every person in Sports Radio the next day is, it's a free, however long your show is. Mine was always 4 hours. Like, it's a free 4 hours. Because you just sit there and go over every game in detail. Are they going to win that game? What about this? And what about that? It's not going to be relevant because the NFL, there's all sorts of injuries. Who's going to be playing? Who's not? But we all sit there and we love to make a prediction on what the team is going to do. And then callers call up. Here's what my team is going to do. And, how about that game in December? And, because now we know who they're going to play. We know that, but it does matter the order in which you play teams, because then you start going, oh man, they got that 3-game stretch in November. That's going to be really hard or whatever. And they just stay so relevant, and it's just, they just blow everybody away. Because like I said, you can't do that when you look at 162 games. You can't do that when you look at 82 games. There's just, you can look at key stretches. You can speculate on what a series might mean at some point, but the seasons are so long in those sports. But in the NFL, like let's just for the sake of conversation, I'm going to go back to the Bills schedule because it's a really tough schedule. Now, who knows how they're going to space those games out? But what if they put a 3-game stretch for Buffalo? I'm just going to pull three teams out there. Like, they're going to Denver this year. They, New England is the AFC champion. And then let's throw, Kansas City in there. So what if the Bills have a stretch of Denver, New England, Kansas City, like, whoa, those three games, and you'll talk about that for an hour on local sports radio. Like, oh my God, that 3-game stretch. You can't do that in other sports. It's just, they've just got this thing wired, they just do. And then we're going to sit there all Thursday and talk about it. And then, what's going to happen too is we're going to get leaks like Tuesday, Wednesday. And the NFL does this on purpose. Like, here's an international game. They'll throw that out there. There's this game. There's this game. And then what we all start doing is, we start to try to puzzle it together. Like, we have week one, we have week three, we have week seven. Like, we start speculating all this stuff. It's just, it's crazy, man. So, and then, you start looking at, like I said, I started looking at games like, is John Harbaugh's first game going to be at Seattle? I mean, if I'm the NFL and I'm looking at Seattle's schedule, because again, they're the Super Bowl champs. So you got to look at a home game that they're going to play. The Rams in San Francisco, they're obviously not going to do that because those teams are playing in Australia. Arizona's not good enough. I mean, look at all the teams that Seattle has at home this year. This is not going to be easy. They've got Chicago, Dallas, Kansas City, Chargers, New England, and the Giants, in addition to the Rams and the 49ers. So I'm not saying Seattle's not going to repeat, but I mean, their home schedule is difficult. But out of all those teams, I mean, I could see Chicago in week one. I definitely could see the Giants. I don't know if Patrick Mahomes, if they're getting good reports that Mahomes, could you imagine Kansas City going into Seattle for that first game? Like, I'm already ready for it. Like, those two games, when you get the Rams and the 49ers from Australia, and then Seattle potentially playing either Chicago, Kansas City, the Giants, I don't think they'd have a Super Bowl rematch that early, but those first two games are going to be on fire. That's going to be awesome. Anyway, look at me. I'm already getting fired up. We're not even close to the season. I'm already getting that fired up over everything. But anyway, schedule release party on Thursday, and nobody else is going to be able to touch it. So that's exactly what's going on as far as the NFL. They just stay relevant all the time. And like I said, this is interesting to me because there's a few wide receivers out there. I think Minnesota getting Juwan Jennings is huge because Addison has had issues. Justin Jefferson's there. Obviously, Kyler Murray is there. Offensively, like, I look at a Minnesota team. That's why when I was looking at schedules today, I was, of who teams are going to play. Like, again, the Bills are going to Minnesota. They're going to the Rams. They've got all this. I think Minnesota's going to be a playoff team. So I start looking at these schedules going, well, Minnesota's going to be good again. And that whole division with, Green Bay, Chicago doing what they did last year. I think, I look at Kansas City. I think they're going to bounce right back. I know that they traded Trent McDuffie, but it looks like, I read this morning that it looks like Patrick Mahomes is going to be ready for week number one. So anyway, Thursday, we'll get all into that stuff, and everybody will play the win-loss game, and then the NFL will get, OTAs going, and then they'll get like a 2-week, kind of the end of June. They say, okay, let's take the pedal off the metal just a little bit, let the other sports breathe, and they do about a 2 or 3 week reprieve, and then training camp hits, and then NFL Network's at all the camps, and then we just forget about the other sports. So there you go. That's the NFL. Thursday is the release party. All right, let's get into this. Stu brought this to my attention as well, and it's just pure out of greed. And look, I understand that sports is a business, and I tell you this all the time. You know, we love it, and we play in the toy box as sports talk show hosts, and I enjoy it, and I don't like to either discuss or really even think about the other side, but it is a business. So we do have to talk money, and we do have to talk greed, and we do have to talk contracts, and we have to talk holdouts, and we have to talk Major League Baseball in 2027, possibly, you know, being out for a long time. I mean, it's not my favorite thing, but there's something that's going on as far as college sports is concerned, and it has nothing to do with the NIL. And you want to just say, stop. Like, when you have it perfect, stop. And I know you're all making enough money, but apparently it's not enough money. We'll explain next. It's Sports Night, the late night version, right here on Westwood One Sports and the Westwood One Sports app.
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1: Alex knows what we like. Let's go. I just heard the first, like, just the first beat. I was like, let's go. Sports Night, Westwood One Sports, Westwood One Sports app. Thank you for hanging out with us. Alex is here. Stu is here. I am John Lund. It is 310-840-4910 on the Westwood One Sports Talk and Text Line. We've given you a lot of compelling things to talk about from NBA playoffs. NFL schedule release is happening on Thursday, and nobody does it better than the NFL. Some of our favorites are already on the line, so we'll get out to them in just a second. But one thing that you put in the notes, hang on one second. I'm almost dying.
13: Senor, you okay?
1: Yeah, I just think I had something go down the wrong throat real quick.
2: Oh, that's
1: and I know better than to try to grab something worst. To eat right before I go on.
13: Well, what was it, John? What are you eating over there? How are you doing?
1: Yeah. I'm eating healthy stuff. Straight to my stomach, actually.
13: Oh, really?
1: So I'm being very healthy, but that's why my body's rejecting it, because it's healthy. It's like, what are you doing? What are you trying to do? But Stu, you sent me this stuff on the 2014 playoff, and then they're expanding. They're talking about expanding the college basketball to 76 games. And first of all, I'm not even a fan of the play-in stuff in when they do that in Dayton. Like, I don't even acknowledge it. Even this year, there was kind of a good storyline with, like, Miami of Ohio. Do they get in? They did, all that kind of stuff. Look, I get it. You know, I understand how business works, and you got to make money, and you got to make a lot of money. And the powers that be and the sponsors and everybody says, hey, man, if 68 is working, then 76 is better. And then on the football side, they're saying, well, if 12 is good, then, you know, 24 could be better. And so I'm looking at last year, for example, and you got 12 teams, and they're talking at least maybe 18 teams, maybe 20. But like last year in football, Notre Dame, BYU, Texas, Vandy, Utah, USC, Arizona, and Michigan get in. Are they worthy? No. I love a 12-team playoff. I was pounding the table for years. Like, this isn't good enough. The bowl system's not good enough. Just having a four is not good enough. Let's have a full-blown playoff. I love it. 12 is perfect to me, because if you looked at the teams in the first round last year, a lot of the teams at the bottom, James Madison gets blown out by Oregon. Tulane gets blown out by Ole Miss. Alabama, no match for Indiana. Oklahoma played, you know, obviously Oklahoma, they came back against Oklahoma, but there were some really bad matchups. And so when you expand it out, you're not doing it for the betterment of the sport. And look, I'm not naive. A lot of this stuff isn't done for the betterment of the sport. And I tell you this all the time, and I hesitate when I do, because we love sports and we love to have fun. And we love to have this illusion that they're actually in all these sports trying to find the true champion. But the reality is, this is just money, money, money, money, money. These are multi-billion dollar businesses. And that's the way that they look at them from the inside out. And from the outside in, as fans, we think that this is all in the up and up and all this stuff. But it's guys behind the scenes, people behind the scenes, saying, look, how can we make more money?
14: So does this make logical sense from a standpoint of the games themselves? Should they do this? Absolutely, positively not. It's ridiculous. It's ridiculous to double the amount of teams that are in the college football playoff. James Madison didn't deserve to be there. Tulane didn't deserve to be there. Miami was the 10 seed, and they surprised. So there's still, you can still have the element of Cinderella. You know, Tulane and James Madison are there. Miami of Ohio was a 10. You know, Notre Dame took their ball and went home. Too bad for Notre Dame. Whatever, man. You didn't get in. You weren't good enough. Like, there's 12 teams. That's good. I don't think there's a whole lot of complaining. Like, and now that they've expanded out to 68, is there really a lot of complaining in the NCAA tournament about a team not getting in? I don't remember anybody. Like, that team should have got in. There's 68 teams. That's plenty. And actually, it's too many. And so now they're going to get 8 more in there. And to me, the college football thing really bothers me, because the 24th best team in the country shouldn't be in the playoffs. Just shouldn't. And I get it, and we see this all the time now. Baseball has expanded, and the NFL expands, and everybody should get in because we like one-game playoffs. You know, they play 162 in baseball, and then, you know, one and done. And it's not fair, but as I couldn't wait to tell my son when he was just that old, I was just waiting for it, when he said, "Hey, that's not fair," and he went, "Life's not fair!" Like, as fast as he could get it out of his mouth, I was like, I was waiting for that. I get it. Life's not fair. But when you take business too far over sports, it's like, come on, man. Does anybody have any kind of common sense sitting in those rooms going, guys, we're making oodles. We're making millions. We're making billions. We're okay. Let's not screw this whole thing up. I mean, we could, if everybody just went straight greed, the NFL would probably be on 7 days a week, and they could figure out a way. Okay, your team played Tuesday. Like, they could throw it into AI and into a computer, and we could play football. We could play the NFL 7 days a week, and it would crush. It would still crush. It would still get great ratings. But they don't. You know, sports could, in certain ways, take over TV, because all NFL especially, because this always happens at the end of every year. Like, 99 of your top 100 things that people watched were the NFL. Like, they could dominate the world. They could have world dominance. But at some point, they go, okay, we're good. You know, we've made all the money. It would kind of be crazy if we did all this. That's what a 24-game or a 24-team thing would do in college football. Please, no. And same thing with like in hoops. It's good. Like, it's good. 64 was good. Okay, 68. Stop. Nope, 76. Well, then 76 is going to turn into 100. And then you might as well just play it. Just everybody gets a chance, and everybody gets a trophy. Sorry. This just bothers me. Because it's just clearly a money grab and greed. And I'm not naive to the fact that these are money-making machines for everybody. Owners, just everybody. The players, the manager, everybody involved in it makes a ton of money. I get it. And they should. And I'm all for free enterprise. I'm all for everybody making money. But it's like any business, you know, it's like sometimes you go out, it's like, come on, man. Now you're just ripping me off. Like, I understand the restaurant has to make money. I go out, I buy food, I have drinks. I get it at the end of the night. It's never been more expensive to go out or spend money but you know what? I get it. You're trying to make money. I can live with it. If a place is overpriced or crazy, I just don't go there. But this is what we do. We love sports. And so we keep going. And then we start going, come on, man. Like, did you really make the tournament if you were team 76 and you got blown out? Like, all we're going to see is worse games. Like, if you put 24 teams into the college football playoff, we're not going to get good games until we get down to, like, the elite eight of that. Because it's going to be James Madison versus Oregon. It's going to be Tulane versus Ole Miss. Oh, don't you like Cinderella? Yeah, Miami was a Cinderella last year. They were 10. And they went all the way to the final. Like, that's okay. I don't need to see James Madison. I don't need to see Tulane. And in the case of what it would have been last year, you know, teams that really didn't even have really good seasons. Notre Dame wasn't good last year. Texas wasn't good last year. Vanderbilt, Utah, USC. Can you imagine USC last year? Like, Lincoln Riley's on the hot seat. He would have been a playoff team. And he could say that to the administration. Like, I made the playoffs. Playoffs? USC wasn't a playoff team last year. Just straight greed. Just straight greed. Anyway, I just wanted to get that out. It was bothering me. All right, let's hit some lines. 310-840-4910. 310-840-4910 on the Westwood One Sports Talk and Text Line. It is Sports Night here on Westwood One Sports and the Westwood One Sports app. We love talking to the callers. Alex is here tonight. Stu is here tonight. It is the late night version, and this is the most fun that we have. So, about the top of the hour, even though we'll take calls now, top of the hour, we will play the game that is sweeping the nation, which is we should be talking about blank. So anything that you want to talk about. But we'll start it early because we love doing it. We have a great time. And then what starts to happen is this is our favorite part. Then the show becomes about the show and everything else. It's amazing. All right, so 310-840-4910. Some of our favorites are already on hold. Let's start with our good friend, Mr. Positive in Michigan, who has got to be ecstatic about the Pistons. Mr. Positive, the stage is yours.
15: Oh, my God, John Lund. To my Warriors, this is the Dream Lord. I need you to remember, work towards your future, including today. Make a positive promise that begins on this day. Boom shakalaka. And lastly, when you lie down tonight, when you're going to bed and you peer into the darkness, I want you to remember you are unique. You are one of a kind. You are the master of your destiny. Let no one stop you from your dreams. Trust me, I believe in you. Do you believe in you? I know you do. Please, do not let me down. When you rise up tomorrow morning and every day going forward, know that you are special. Know that you are unique. Know that you can change the world. I believe in you. Go for it. Love you all. Boom shakalaka.
14: All right, let the reaction begin at 310-840-4910. A couple of boom shakalakas. I got confused when he said, I believe in you, do you believe in you? That was pretty deep. Alex, thoughts?
13: Man, that Steve, just reminded thoughts? Me of like my most favorite iconic quote where it's like, believe in the me that believes in you. It's like, whoa. It's a lot of belief.

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1: A loser just calling him an idiot and having him problems. He's having a time of his life out there. And I actually want to know if Mr. Positive, if you're still listening, you ever get like offended when Mr. Negative says those things, or do you just like shake it off? Because I mean, that's really hurtful. And Mr. Negative, if you are listening on this and planning on calling, make sure it's nice. Because it's just like dumb. And also another thing, the schedule release, you're kind of right. Everybody's just trying to make money. Just the money, like the, and if you were to have a game every single day, that would be overwhelming and stupid, because people don't have the time, and it's already pretty much like having games on Christmas Day.
2: We're having games this year on Wednesday, Thursday, Saturday, Sunday, Monday. Friday. I mean, I think the only day this year that the NFL is not playing on is Tuesday this year.
1: It's stupid. Sure. Like, they're people too, you know. They're not just robots built to make entertainment. It's entertainment. My dad explained this to me. The NFL is entertainment without a script. It's almost like a big show, but they make the script as they go along. It's awesome, but like, the people, give them a break. Putting them on Christmas Day and Thanksgiving, it's stupid. All for the money.
2: Hey, Rafael, are you a Bears fan? Are you a Bears fan in Chicago?
1: Oh, okay. Yeah, heck yeah.
2: You excited for like Thursday, that schedule release? They might play Seattle on the first game. Who knows?
1: Yeah, I mean, the schedule release is awesome, but I already know, like, have memorized who they're playing and where they're playing at. Yeah. I don't really mind the order, but like, I do like it when you're playing someone in your division and they play somebody else and you play them right back. Because then that's where, like, it can get nice. But, Mr. Positive, you're awesome. Also, about Mr. Realistic, I hope he calls in soon. And Mr. Negative, better be nice. All right, see ya.
2: Rafael, thanks, man. Appreciate it. That's Rafael in Chicago, everybody. He did sound, you were saying this, Alex, because you were talking to him before he came on the air. He sounded a little more quiet tonight.
3: It's a little past bedtime, and, we're a little under the covers, and hold on. I think that's my mom's going to the bathroom.
2: I'm envisioning.
3: Okay, we're good.
2: I love Rafael.
3: He's the man.
2: That's what I envision. Like he's under the covers.
3: Got a little
2: maybe even
3: light.
2: Like in a fort, like I used to build when I was 12. Like you got a fort, and he's kind of got a light on, you know, and he's just like, you know, hey, how's it going? Like he's, you know, so that's kind of what I envision him that he's doing, because it's late, you know. Late, what is it, 11:30 in Chicago, 11:34 in Chicago, but he always makes the time, man. He's always got good thoughts. There you go. That's Rafael in Chicago. So we've heard from Mr. Positive, we've heard from Rafael, already seen a lot of the favorites on the line. Oh my god, we haven't heard from this guy in forever. Is it Kata from the Bronx? All right, let's do that next, because if we start now, then I can't stop. All right, jump on the line. 310-840-4910, 310-840-4910 on the Westwood One Sports Talk and Text Line. Reaction from Mr. Positive. I already see a Mr. Negative. I already see some of our favorites. We're going to jump into them next. So we're just going to do it early, man. We usually do it at the top of the second hour. But once Mr. Positive hits, Mr. Positive hits, everybody just goes crazy. So let's do it. Jump in the line at 310-840-4910. We'll get to them coming up next. Still a lot of NBA playoffs to discuss. Whatever you want to discuss, we'll do it next. 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
14: I'm meteorologist Ashley Smith on 97.1 The Fan. Tonight, we'll see a small chance for a few lingering showers with partly cloudy skies and a low of 53. And on your Mother's Day, we will see a small chance for a lingering shower with a high of 65. I'm meteorologist Ashley Smith on 97.1 The Fan.
15: What's happening? Thanks for joining us. Got an early start to the calls tonight, so we can start it early. We should be talking about blank. A lot of times people are going to call and talk about Mr. Positive. He was already here. Raphael has already spoken tonight. It is the late night version of Sports Night. John Lund with you. Alex is keeping us on the air, which is wonderful. Stu is producing the program tonight. Thank you, thank you, thank you for hanging out. If you want to hit us up, 310-840-4910 on the Westwood One Sports Talk. And text line, you can always hit me up at John Lund Radio as well. So however you want to get a hold of the show, that is wonderful. Let's start out with Bruce in L.A. He's been waiting the longest. Hi, Bruce. Welcome to Westwood One Sports. You go right ahead. It's good to hear from you.
16: Hey, John. How you doing? I just... it's a hey, tough Bruce. Act to follow, the great Mr. Positive and then the impressive young gentleman from Chicago. I don't know if I can live up to that kind of talent.
15: Oh, of course you can. I have faith in you, Bruce.
16: Okay, thanks. Okay, anyway, I want to talk about Major League Baseball, but first I just have a very quick comment about what you mentioned about Aaron Rodgers. I agree. Sure. He isn't any good anymore. He's a Hall of Famer. He was great. He's not any good anymore. And he has an insecure, pathetic ego. And usually, I've heard, I didn't make this up, but that usually means something else you're covering up for. Okay.
15: Oh, interesting theory. Yeah. Interesting
16: theory. That's all I'll say about that. Anyway, regarding Major League Baseball, I know you touched on it earlier. I think people who love baseball should be very concerned because I think the owners mean business this time because they're the only major sport in North America that doesn't have a salary cap. And I think that it's time a salary cap came to Major League Baseball because it's so out of hand with, you know, you're hearing rumors now that Skeens is going to end up with one of the big five and that Tarik, I can't remember how you say his name, the Scooble. Guy from Detroit.
15: Tarik Skubal, yeah.
16: Skubal, yeah. Detroit, Tarik, yep. Skubal, that these guys are going to end up with, Mets, Yankees, Dodgers, Red Sox, or Cubs. And it's just terrible. Imagine if you're a young fan like the gentleman who called in and you know that you're a best player is going to be in one of the big five again and again and again. And I think that public opinion, I know I'll be on the side of the owners, and I think public opinion will be on the side of the owners. I think the players should find some way to an off ramp to save face and accept some sort of at least a starter a salary cap of some kind just to save baseball because it's getting out of hand with the best players all and even in Los Angeles. I'm originally from Chicago, so I'm not really a Dodger fan anyway. But the way the Dodgers are acquiring all the best players every year, a lot of the best players, it's not good for the game.
15: No, and look, I don't even blame the Dodgers. I just, they're taking advantage of the system. I mean, one of the ways that they're doing is deferring payments and all those things. And like you said, it's going to be they're going to try to push a cap, but I think they're going to do away with the deferrals and all the different things that have made the Dodgers. And like I said, I'm not blaming the Dodgers. They're just a team playing by the rules. They spend the most money of their revenue. You know, people are jealous of the Dodgers. I get it. It's not a Dodgers issue. It's a baseball issue. And like you said, and I was saying this a little bit earlier, there's already articles out there that are like, look, Tyler Glass now is going to get hurt. Blake Snell's coming back. He gets hurt a lot. Suzuki, who they got from Japan, has not pitched well. All of a sudden, you know, like you said, Skubal in a couple of months will it be him. And I don't think there's any doubt about it that Paul Skeens is not going to sign a long-term contract in Pittsburgh. So he's going to get auctioned off as well, whether it be, you know, the Yankees, whether it be the Dodgers, whatever the case may be. It's kind of a foregone conclusion. And when your sport is that, I think that something needs to change. And look, I'm a massive baseball fan. But I almost think at the end of it, baseball fans, I know this is weird to say, will be actually better off because of what you just said, that your team might be able to compete a little bit better than they can right now. Because when you can pencil in the Dodgers, although the Braves, the Cubs, they're playing well, but at the end of it, it's like the Dodgers are going to be in the World Series. So just who's going to play against them, you know?
16: yeah, I'm almost hoping for the nuclear option at this point, as you put it, because I feel that, yeah, we'll be better off maybe next year. Who knows? Maybe the whole year will be canceled. But in 2028, at least we'll at least have that salary cap, hopefully, if the whole year is canceled, so that we can the fans will be better off after that.
15: Yeah. Bruce, thanks, man. It was really nice talking to you. I appreciate it. It opens up a line at 310-840-4910. It is Westwood One Sports. It is the late version of Sports Night. John Ludd with you, Alex, Stu, the whole crew. Let's get out the lines at 310-840-4910. Caught up in the Bronx. We haven't heard from you for weeks, man. You okay? We were wondering about you. We were worried about you, man. How are you? We got Carter?
17: Carter, don't
15: caught
17: do this.
15: Caught up in the Bronx? Oh, you got to be kidding.
18: Oh, hey, bada bing, bada bing.
15: Hey, bada bing, bada boom. What's going on?
18: Hey. It's the boy Carter with the truth. Hey, sorry, I went ghost face on you there. Didn't mean
15: you're
18: to
15: good.
18: Give you.
15: You're good.
18: Yeah, I've been good. I've been good, man. I was on a little bit of a 51-50 hold. Things have been better, but I'm out now. I'm free. Baby, we're here. We're here.
15: Very nice. What'd you do?
18: Let me tell you.
15: I mean, I want you to do, I want, what happened? You okay? Everything good?
18: Yeah, man. Hey, I was leading a direct action cause. We were protesting the price of Slim Jims at a local Costco, and things got out of hand, you know.
15: Not the Slim Jims.
18: Long story short, I'm in the back of the paddy wagon going down to Rikers. It's a whole story.
15: I gotcha.
18: Yeah, man.
15: All right.
18: But, hey, we're good. We're good. Let me tell you, Johnny.
15: Okay.
18: You know what today is?
15: What is today?
18: Today Mother's is Day. The best day in the world to be a lacrosse fan. It was round one. Yes, sir. Yes, sir. I mean, it's probably top five, especially this year.
15: Okay.
18: Let me just lay it on you real quick. You had the first round of the NCAA lacrosse men's lacrosse playoff. Great games. Then you had the PLL starting the season this year. They started, for whatever reason, week one of, you know, the college playoffs, but it was happening. And then you had the NLL go in today. I mean, just a smorgasbord of lacrosse oozing out the wazoo. Best game of the day that you should be talking about is Johns Hopkins upsetting the former champions, the Cornell Big Red. Let me tell you, baby, Hopkins is back. They didn't have the band there for whatever reason. But, you know, John, if it's okay, I'd like to sing for you really quick as I fade off.
15: Go, yes, go right ahead. You always can sing.
18: One, two, three, four, we will move! Let's go hop, baby!
15: That's going to be hard to top. Thank you, Carter. We missed you. That's Cotta for the Bronx. A little known fact. This is true. Little known fact. So I played like high school baseball, high school football, all that kind of stuff. And I couldn't play. I couldn't play that at the next level. I went to college and I played lacrosse. Now, did I play lacrosse well? No, I did not. But I played lacrosse for 3 years in college. Wasn't good. Not saying I was good. It more was a beer league than anything else, but I played lacrosse, not well, but it, as Carter just said, I know who's good. Johns Hopkins is amazing. Syracuse was good for years and years. They had some twins on their team years ago that were awesome. Like, I know the powers that are in lacrosse. So there you go. So look at Carter. He wasn't so much singing as he was doing like a fight song, right? Was that the Johns Hopkins fight song?
18: One, two, three, four, we will go!
15: I love that you turned that around that fast.
17: I had to.
15: That was amazing. Can anyone confirm that was the Johns Hopkins fight song?
17: Carter, are you still there? Can you tell us?
18: Yeah, that's the fight song, baby. I wouldn't lie.
15: Oh, you're still there? That's amazing. I don't think Carter, I don't think anybody's stopping that phone call tonight. It's going to be very difficult.
18: Hey,
15: that was amazing.
18: I'm like a cockroach. You can't kill me, baby.
15: No, of course not. I'm glad you're out. I'm glad you're singing. Do it again real soon. That was fun, man. Have a great night.
18: One, two, three, four. We will go.
15: That's so great, man. I didn't know he was still there. That's amazing. That's Carter from the Bronx. We're off to just an on just we're on fire. I mean, we are absolutely on fire. Top of the hour, we will officially start everything we should be talking about. Blake, look, Carter just took it and ran. He's like, okay, we should be talking about. See, this is how it's done. We should be talking about Johns Hopkins lacrosse. And then he said Costco Slim Jims. Yeah, Costco used to be. I mean, you do get a lot of stuff, but I will say that. Yeah, I mean, it's not like it used to be. Although that I do think there was a controversy about that. I think the hot dog in the Coke is still $1.50. I don't think you can beat that. I mean, that's pretty good. You know, you got a gaggle full of kids. You go there, you load up on everything, and then as you're leaving, and they're screaming, and they're crying, and they're yelling, you get $1.50, drinking a hot dog for them, be like, that's dinner. Like, that's it. Or maybe you get a slice of pizza or something, or one of those frozen yogurt things or something, whatever. It's just like, hey, quiet down. Or chicken bake. You can go chicken bake. Whatever. But it's just like, look, this is dinner. Like, we're going to Costco. We're going to get a bunch of stuff. We need, you know, toilet paper and paper towels and all this different stuff. And then you guys are going to get, like, hot dog, chicken bake, whatever, a slice of pie. And then that's it, man. Like, that's dinner. Like, mom's done. She's done with it. You know, $500 later, she's done with it. Maybe you got a TV. I don't know what you got. Blender, whatever you want. All right. That was solid. That was a solid half hour. We've already heard from Raphael, Mr. Positive, Kata from the Bronx, Bruce from LA. Jump on the line right now. 310-840-4910. We will officially kick off. We should be talking about blank. Let's do it next. It's sports night on Westwood One Sports. And you can sing on this show. And the Westwood One Sports app, which is, of course, very downloadable. Hour number three with Alex, Stu, and your calls next on Westwood One Sports.
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1: Hello, friends. It is amazing that you have joined us for another hour here on the late night version of Sports Night on Westwood One Sports and the Westwood One Sports app. Your old friend Sean Lund is here with our good friend Alex and Stu. Please say hello to them. We are going to open it up officially, although we've already had great calls tonight. If you're late to the show tonight, where have you been? Tons of different stuff we've talked about today, but we're going to open it up as we always do in the third hour of the show. We should be talking about blank. We take our hands off the wheel. You take over the show. We've already kind of done that already. We've already heard from Mr. Positive. We've heard from Raphael in Chicago. We've heard from Bruce in L.A. We've had great calls. Kata from the Bronx, who was just singing. So whatever you want to do is fine. We've obviously opened the door to singing, so that's fine. I have not sung tonight. I probably will at some point. But jumping the line at 310-840-4910, we should be talking about blank. We could talk about the show itself because a lot of people like to talk about Mr. Positive, Mr. Negative, and Mr. Realistic. NBA playoffs. NBA lottery is later today. I'm saying it's Sunday already. Happy Mother's Day to the mothers out there, by the way. You mother. NHL playoffs we can get into. Barkley v. Green, your major league team. NFL is always open. If you want to talk about Rossini and Vrabel, that seems to always be a topic. So whatever is on your mind, 310-840-4910. Let's start out hour number three of the show with Chance, our friend in Alabama. Chance, thank you so much for the call. You're on Sports Night here on Westwood One Sports. Go right ahead. Welcome.
2: Yo, there are so many ways I could go tonight. I could go about the callers. I could go sports. I could go so many different ways. Am I on?
1: Good.
2: Yeah, my bad.
1: Yeah, you're on.
2: Yeah, gentleman who called. Man, he's who I should have been sneaking around, you know, whispering so my mom don't hear me. I was like staying up late to read comic books. I can't even remember what I was doing. But man, if I would have only known back then, you know what I mean?
1: Right, you can call national talk shows and become like a personality. Like, yeah, every week he calls, man. And doesn't it sound like he's under he should be in bed, but he is in bed, but he's under the sheets and he's trying to like stay quiet so he doesn't wake his parents up or something.
2: Right, and you know, it's not a school night. Maybe he's got church in the morning. I don't know.
1: Oh, that's a good point. Yeah, you're right. It isn't. You're right.
2: And the other guy singing and stuff, you know, I'm like Will Ferrell. I smoke weed with Johnny Hopkins. And, you know, Step Brothers quote there. I had to get that in.
1: Very nice. I like it. Well done. Well done.
2: And Mr. Positive, that's his name, right? Mr. Positive, he kind of contradicted himself. Mm-hmm. Do your best, you know, reach out your goals. But then he throws in there this one. Don't let me down. Yo, bro, sometimes you fail. That didn't sound very positive to me. You know, sometimes you make mistakes. I mean, Jordan missed shots. You know, I can't remember Jordan's quote, but all right, that's all about them. One more thing.
1: That's good.
2: All right, I got a couple more things in. In peace. I'm not a big baseball guy, but my dad was.
1: Yeah, Bobby Cox, right? Are you thinking Bobby Cox, the manager of the Braves?
2: Yep.
1: Yeah.
2: Yeah, my dad's from Alabama. My mom's from Western New York. So Southern-born, Northern-bred. So Alabama, we adopted Atlanta. And I remember that 95 team. It was a great team. Javi Lopez and the Smoltz, Maddox, all them guys. And John Rocker, the pitching coach, he was great. Rest in peace. Rossini, you know, I hate talking about this, and I know a lot of guys in your situation don't like talking about it. Who wants to be the sex police? It sucks talking about stuff like that. But one thing I would like to talk about in reference to that is Drake May saying, "We got your back, coach. We're here for you." Like he's a cancer survivor patient. Yo, bro, he's cheating. He's cheating with a married woman who's pregnant. Bro, he didn't beat cancer. Yo, he didn't survive a car wreck. Give me a break with that. You know, it's nuts with that. One last one. Draymond is an idiot. he contradicts himself. I don't want to play like Chuck was, you can't hold a candle to Chuck, bro. And then he goes, maybe you don't want to win championships later on down the road. He goes, maybe we just want to be the most national televised team. Well, you can do that, Draymond. You want to know why? Because Steph Curry's been holding your water and taking care of you since you've been there, bro. So, yeah, you might have the most televised games, but you're a joke. You're a bum. And Charles will be the first one to make fun of himself, bro. And I know Charles kind of, you know, he contradicts himself, you know, with the super teams, you know, that because then he went and joined the Rockets. But the first one to make fun of Charles is Charles, you know. And I'm an Alabama fan. He went to Auburn, but I respect him. And Draymond Green's just a punk. I can't stand that dude. He's in the wrong there. But, man, what a great show, bro. What a great show.
1: Thanks, man. Have a good night, man. I appreciate you calling. Do it again. And I'm jumping 310-840-4910. That's a chance in Alabama. He just mentioned Vrabel. I didn't hear Drake May say anything about Mike Vrabel. I'll tell you, if I was on the Patriots and somebody asked me about Mike Vrabel, I'd just be next question. You ain't asking me about that. I'm not even touching that. My coach, what my coach did, I am not touching that at all. If I'm Drake May, I just look at the guy and go, got any football questions? Because I am not talking about that. Like, there's just no way. Like, in that locker room, I'm just like, look, this is, if I'm Drake May, I'm the quarterback of the Patriots, I'm standing up in front of everybody to say, look, our answer is next question. I mean, that thing gets crazier by the week. I mean, we've been talking about that for weeks, and now they're talking about, like, they were on a boat together or something, and she was pregnant with the, it's like, nope, no comment, next question, am not talking about. 310-840-4910. Opens you up on your Westwood One Sports Talk and Text line. Let's jump out to Justin in Maryland. Justin, thanks for the call. You're here on Sports Night on Westwood One Sports. Go right ahead. Welcome.
3: Hey, what's going on, man?
1: Hey, man. How are you?
3: Hey, happy Mother's Day to all the mothers out there, man.
1: Yeah. Good call by you. Hey, absolutely. Good call by you.
3: I wanted to talk to you about, I just want to let you know that the Eagles, Philadelphia Eagles, are going to win the Super Bowl this year. Jalen Hurts will win the MVP. Saquon Barkley, hopefully he's healthy. Compton, sorry, Chris. And
1: we'll catch that.
4: Who no do one you, heard who it. Do don't worry.
1: Are they trading AJ Brown? You're trading AJ Brown. I like the Mekhi Lemon pick.
3: I think we're going to keep AJ Brown. Honestly, our wide receiver room is stacked.
1: Yeah, I like Mekhi Lemon. That was a great pick.
3: Our wide receiver room is best in the league.
1: Yeah. If you keep A.J. Brown, you got an argument there. I mean, I love the Mekhi Lemon pick. I think he's going to be really good. And if they kept A.J. Brown, which I'm not sure they're going to do, but if they put Mekhi Lemon in the slot, like you said, with Devontae Smith and A.J. and all that kind of stuff. And I tend to agree with you in terms of, I don't know if they're going to win the Super Bowl, but I think they're going to bounce back from what they've been. I think that Jalen Hurts thing, I think it's going to bring them all together. And I think, you know, that's kind of the thing with Philly. It's almost like every other year, right? I mean, it's not a talent thing because they're really talented. And Howie Roseman does an amazing job. I don't know if Nick Sirianni is going to blow up at some point. They got a new offensive coordinator in Sean Mannion, so they've got to fix that. But it's not a talent issue, that's for sure, in Philadelphia. Not a talent issue.
3: Yeah, for sure, man. Hey, I got another question for you.
1: Yeah,
3: hey, can I say something real quick?
1: Yeah, sure.
3: Hey, free Palestine every day until it's free, for real. You feel me?
1: Yeah. Absolutely.
4: I feel that.
1: Thank you. Thank you for the call. Appreciate it. 310-840-4910. They were excited. 310-840-4910. That's opened you up on your Westwood One Sports Talk and Text line. Let's go out to our friend James in Tacoma, Washington. Hi, James. Welcome to Westwood One Sports. Go right ahead.
5: Johnny Long. Boom, shakalaka. I can't tell you. He does.
1: Are you Mr. Positive number two?
5: No. I have two stats of the day for you. Number one,
1: okay, let's go.
5: Kyle Riley is on an 0-for-29 slump.
1: Oh, I saw that. Yeah.
5: Yeah.
1: What did he do? And make a deal also, with the devil last year to hit those 60 home runs or what, man? He's been horrible this year.
5: I know. He complained of soreness a couple weeks ago, so he took three days off. And now again, he's got 20, over 29. But the other stats of the day, they said Bobby Cox got ejected 162 times in a span of 25 years with the Rays. I think that's the problem with the Mariners, the fact that Dan Wilson is too nice of a guy. He's only been ejected one time in 2 years, and he never calls out his players. He never blasts the players to the media. Like the other day, Randy Rosarita, we had ball three. He's our first base. He thought it was ball four, so he crossed to second base. It was only ball three. He got picked off first base. And Dan Wilson asked him, he's like, oh, well, That happens. It's baseball. And that's the problem. People say, no, we need Bobby Cox. We need Luke Pinella back. But Garrett Wilson's too nice.
1: Yeah, I've heard that same thing. I mean, you get excited because he's a Mariners legend. He was a great catcher, for those who don't know. And when he got hired, a lot of people were like, oh, this is great. This is a great hire. And then he's not that way. By the way, Cal Raleigh's got to be the crazy. Cause it's not early anymore. You know, people, oh, it's early. We're in the middle of May now. I mean, we've been going at this like 6 weeks in Major League Baseball. Cal Raleigh's hitting 164 with a 580 OPS. Like, that's unbelievable that he's dropped that far. And look, last year was an outlier for him. He's a guy who's going to hit 30 home runs. He's going to hit, you know, in the low 200s, whatever it is. But I mean, for him to drop from 60 home runs, he hit 247 off the top of my head last year, which, you know, again, batting average isn't what he used to be. But he's hitting a buck 64. My God, with a 580 OPS. That's amazing. Did you say Bobby Cox has been kicked out of 162 games? It's like a full season worth of games?
5: Yes, exactly. 25 years of Mariners, 162 ejections, 158 regular season, 4 playoffs.
1: There you go. Impress your friends with that. That's really good. James, have a great night. That's great stuff. We appreciate it. Opens up your line at 310-840-4910. It is the late night version of Sports Night on Westwood One Sports and the Westwood One Sports app. Alex is here. Stu is here. I'm John Lund. Thanks for joining us. When did Mr. Positive call? Like maybe 45 minutes ago? So we started, usually the third hour of the show, we should be talking about blank. So just to reset that whole thing, anything is on the agenda tonight, we should be talking about blank at 310-840-4910.
5: Johnny Hunt. Boom.
1: Yeah, there's only one man who can do that. Can we agree with that? I'm not gonna tell people what they can't say, but we've already got one of those, right? Can't start like that. Yeah, I'm just saying. There's very few rules on the show, but maybe we'll make that one. Ryan is up next in Michigan. Hi, Ryan. How are you?
6: How you guys doing?
1: We're doing great. Thanks.
6: I got two things. First of all, my mom, she's from New York and a huge Yankee fan. I just want to point out, Jacob Mizorowski yesterday was just ridiculous. I mean, did you guys see that? He had like 14 pitches above like 103 miles an hour, and it was just wild.
1: It was nuts. And, you know, it's almost getting to the point where if people remember that old Sid Finch story on April 1st, they did, Sports Illustrated did an April Fool's joke years and years ago, and they were saying like he was throwing 108 or 110 or whatever the heck it was. And it's like, you see Aroldis Chapman or something like that, you know, a reliever doing that. But I mean, this kid is a starting pitcher and he's throwing 103 miles per hour. Hell, they put him in the All-Star game last year. He had very little experience, but they're like, it's an entertainment entity. Let's just throw this kid out there. And what, you know, it's almost like a circus freak throwing 103 miles an hour. It's crazy.
6: Yeah. He looks like, I mean, it's quite a skill, right? It looks like you're facing a closer in like the first inning.
1: Yeah.
6: It's unbelievable. I heard you guys talking about it earlier with just the way that the salary cap is and stuff. And, you know, I'm a huge Tiger fan being out here in Detroit, and we have it a bit tough right now. You know, we're paying, you know, Framber Valdez, he just clocks Trevor Story in the back. But,
1: right,
6: you know, that's besides the point. Our team is really struggling. And I just want your take. I mean, what do you think? How do you think this turns around? I mean, it's getting late early. You know, you can't win your division up in May, but you definitely can lose it. And, you know, we're on a 5-game losing streak, 4 games under.
1: Yeah. Look, first of all, you're going to stay in it because that division is the teams are all kind of the same. Cleveland traded for Patrick Bailey, which I don't understand because they already had a defensive minded catcher. But, and then obviously losing Tarik Skubal just really hurts. I mean, that's what it comes down to. But I think that as far as talent in that division is concerned, if you look at it, I mean, you've got one of the best young players in the game, and I think it was great that they locked him up long term. But, you know, you're looking at, you know, guys like Riley Green and Torkelson and Dingler and guys like that. And I think from a standpoint of just pure talent in that division between Cleveland, Detroit, everybody's kind of bunched up there. I think the Tigers have the most talent. I think the Skubal thing really hurts. And the other thing that hurts, and the thing that kind of stinks about baseball, and I know I just said that the Giants and the Indians just made a trade today, But it's hard to, you can't replace a Scooble, and you really can't do it right now unless you want to massively overpay. So like you said, Valdez is on that staff. I understand that. Flaherty on that staff. Mize on that staff. But you can't replace this guy. And then even if you wanted to, even if Detroit went out there and said, well, geez, this is a really winnable division, which it is, and said, let's go out and get a starter, the deadline's not till August. And so nobody wants to trade. Everybody's going to wait. And part of the problem with this whole thing is, okay, if you want to trade, if you went to a team like the Mets right now, just for the heck of it, and said, okay, Freddy Peralta, you guys are terrible. Freddy Peralta's got 1 year on his deal. We're the Tigers. We just lost Scooble. What would you do for that? And the Mets would try to rip you off. And the closer you get to the deadline, yeah, the more reasonable deal you could get. But the Tigers need a pitcher right now because Scooble's going to be out, 2 months? So I think my point is that I think from a talent standpoint, the Tigers have the most talent. They got to get Scooble back and decide what they're going to be. But that division, nobody's going to run away with that division. The White Sox aren't. The Royals aren't. The Indians don't have a ton of talent. They're not really hitting well. They're based on pitching. So from a talent standpoint, I think the Tigers have the most talent amongst all those teams. Wouldn't you agree with me on that?
6: Yeah, I think so. But my just overall, before I get off the phone, wanted to say this. I think just the way that the salary cap and things work out here in baseball, I'm not one of those fans that are going to criticize, you know, the Dodgers and the Yankees. And I think the Tigers, you know, we've spent money. It's been a few years for Chris Illich, and up here in ownership, there's been a lot of heat on ownership for not spending money, and you know, rightfully so. You know, spending money on, you know, Javier Baez and that not going the best, and yeah. But you know what I will say though is, you know, the big teams in the game, you know, it's not just about spending money. I mean, you look at the Yankees and the Dodgers. You know, they do spend money. Don't get me wrong, but they have a decent player evaluation process of the way that they bring in pro talent and their minor league system. Bringing players up those systems. I mean, you know, you got players like Dalton Rushing and Emmett Sheehan performing for the Dodgers, and you got, you know, Cam Schlittler and different guys for the Yankees impacting the ball the way that they do. It's amazing. And, you know, for the Tigers, I'd say, you know, I think they are definitely the most talented team in that AL Central, but, you know, they definitely got to get it going here soon.
1: Yeah, there's no doubt. And like you said, look, you can just point to the Mets. I mean, if you want to look, does money play a role? Of course it does. You know, the Dodgers are number one in payroll, but then you go to the Mets number two. They're not winning. You go to the Yankees at three. Of course they are. Toronto was in the World Series. They're next. Philly is five in payroll. They're not doing anything. Atlanta's six. They're really good. Houston's one of the worst teams in the league. They're at seven. The Cubs are at eight. They're spending money. Padres is going to be interesting because they just have new ownership. And then you just called and you're talking about the Tigers. I mean, they're 10th. You know, they're in the top 10 in payroll, but when you have an injury, like I said, to Scooble, and it's this early in the season, that's what's a killer. You know, you lose a guy in June, okay, you can start talking trade with somebody. It's really hard unless, you know, again, even the Mets probably think in their mind, look, we're still in this thing. Let's monitor it if we keep tanking out. But you think like a team like the Phillies who struggled, although since they let their manager go, they're doing a little bit better, but still, I mean, even if you're a team that's at the bottom, even though, you know, like the White Sox aren't as bad as they've been, even if you're the Rockies or the Giants or teams that are struggling right now, the Giants are a major market team. They're not going to just right now, this early in the season, 6 weeks in, tell their fan base basically, hey, we're punting on the season, but keep coming out to games. They're just not going to do that. So when you have injuries early in the season, like the Tigers did with maybe the best pitcher in baseball, Scooble, along with Skeens, it's really tough to replace a guy like that. Now, like I said, even if you're a top payroll team, if this happens in June, July, you know, something like that, then you have an opportunity to replace him. But teams aren't going to trade with you right now. And if they are, it's going to be a one-sided trade because they know how desperate you are. All right, that opens up your line at 310-840-4910. We'll continue next segment as well. We should be talking about blank. You tell us. You take over the show. 310-840-4910. We'll continue it next, only here on Sportsnet on Westwood One Sports and the Westwood One Sports app.
0: Patrick Mahomes, ACL tear late last year. No playoffs in KC for the first time in 12 seasons. But now, Andy Reid says the three-time Super Bowl MVP is on track for OTAs. Could Mahomes really be 100% by week one? Westwood One Sports.
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18: 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Doing whatever it takes to keep you and your home comfortable. The Fan.

0: Thanks for joining us. We should be talking about blank continues at 310-840-4910. You take control of the show. You tell us what we should be talking about. Happy Mother's Day to all the mothers out there.
1: Mama!
0: Do something nice for mom today. You know, brunch. Although, I think I told this story off the air, not on the air, but I am. So, my wife went with my mom to a baseball game today. And, you know, I'm working. And so, they're out. And she texts me after the baseball game. And she says, I got great news. Because I had already set up brunch for mom. I already got flowers for mom. I already got the card for mom. You know, that kind of stuff. I'm all set. I think I'm good, right? You know, I made it through Mother's Day. Great. I mean, that's what it's like birthdays, anniversary. Just as a guy, you just try to get through. Like, you're not going to really gain anything out of it. Like, if you brought home flowers just on a random day, you gain something out of that. If you do it on just Mother's Day, birthdays, anniversaries, you just keep your head above water. That's kind of what we're trying to do. Keep our head above water. So, you know, I don't want mom mad at me. Got to show mad respect to mom. So, you know, I give her, got the card, got the flowers, got everything going, got brunch all set up for tomorrow. And then my wife texts me during the show. And it's not going to affect my mood. It's not going to affect the show. But she says, great news. After brunch, I talked to your mom today. And I know my mom doesn't like movies. She's very outdoorsy. Likes to, you know, she's in town because my son's graduating college on Monday night. And so, you know, she likes walks, hikes. She likes to, you know, eats a certain way. That's she's not a big movie person. You know, she's not going to sit down, eat the popcorn, do the whole thing. She's not into like sitting indoors and like not being active and all that kind of stuff. She goes, great news. After brunch, we're going to go see the Michael Jackson movie. I'm so excited. My wife loves movies. I like movies, but I like them at home. We've got a nice setup, you know, and the whole thing, and you get comfortable and all that. And I don't know, just like most people nowadays, it's tough to get people out of their setups to actually go to the movies. And so she talked my mom into somehow, but because my mom is so nice, to go to the Michael Jackson movie. And I'm like, oh, because like it's going to be out anyway in a month, and I can just hang out at my house and watch it. It's kind of how most people are. But anyway, so she's all excited. But, you know, and here's the technicality. Here's where a lot of guys get tripped up, and then we'll jump out of the lines again. I made this mistake years ago when, you know, we still have kids at home and everything, and my wife said, well, where's my card? And I said, well, you're not my mom. Wrong answer. Just telling you, if you use that line tomorrow, it will land like Draymond Green basically saying that the goal is to not like be like you in a Houston Rockets uniform. Like, it's going to land like that. It's not going to land well. So I'm just telling you, either get up early and get the grocery store flowers or whatever the case, get a card so that the kids, or take a piece of paper or something and have the kids, if they're young enough, like make a card or something. Just, I'm telling you, just be prepared, because that line, I've tried it, you're not my mom, doesn't work. Because if she's the mother of your children, you still have to like get a card, be nice, like all that. I'm just telling you, you can try to get away with it. I've already tried. It doesn't work. Just letting you know. All right, let's get off the lines at 310-844-4910. Alan leads us off in Toronto. Alan, welcome to Sports Night here on Westwood One Sports. The stage is yours. Go right ahead and welcome.
2: I was at Rogers Center yesterday. Toronto 14, Angels 1. No contest. Ooh. Angels are now 10 games below 500 and totally fading. Mike Trout has been with the Angels since 2011 in his 50th year. And only one postseason appearance in 2014, three-game sweep at the hands of Kansas City in the division series, where he went 1-for-12, 0.83 postseason average in his career. He has a 12-year contract until 2030 that pays him $39 million. You can be the best player in baseball, which he is, and as a hitter, you only come to the plate once every nine times. And every time you come to the plate, you cannot hit a grand slam every time. You know, you're lucky if you hit it even once a year. And I keep hearing over and over again, send him to a team where he can possibly win a World Series ring. You know, send him to a team. What general manager is going to go fishing for Trout? As he's injury prone. And his contract is way too exorbitant, you know, $39 million a year. So who would want him? Talent-wise, yes, I can see. Contract-wise, absolutely not. Any owner will tell you that this is a business first and foremost, so he is stuck there for the rest of his career. And I can imagine the torment that is going through this man's mind. You know, he wants to get out of there, but it sounds great. Get him out of there, but doing it is another matter. You know, it makes no sense to have a big contract for anybody, any baseball player. I can see it for football because, you know, a quarterback can make a team better. And I can see it for basketball. You know, one player can make a big, big difference, you know. But baseball, no, one player is not going to make any difference. And Mike Trout is proof of the pudding. So, you know, it's a very, very sad situation for him.
0: That's a great call because, you know, you're right. I mean, they're 15-25. They're terrible every year. And Trout was, I mean, he's going to the Hall of Fame regardless just because of what he did early in his career. And like you said, he's been so banged up. I mean, he's on pace for 45 home runs. He's got a 947 OPS. And yet he's going to go down as, yeah, one of the better players. And it would have been, you know, a lot better if he hadn't been injured. But you're right. One playoff series for this guy, you can't trade him. He's 34 years old. I can't believe how fast his career has gone by. I remember when Mike Trout first came up in, what, 2011? And now he's 34 years old. I don't think he's ever going to play in another playoff series. And it's almost like he's got to go to another team, but another team's not going to pay him because he's so injured. And they had opportunities to trade him years ago, and they just never did. And then Trout signs that contract. And even though he's in L.A., he's with the Angels. And anybody who knows anything about sports in L.A., the Angels are like, I mean, put him after not only the Dodgers, the Lakers, the Rams, you know, USC football, UCLA bat. Like, they're way down the line. And here's a guy who's just, he's like, he's almost anonymous in baseball. It's a great point by you. Really good. Thank you, man. I appreciate the call. It opens you up at 310-840-4910. I mean, he's right. It's just like, here's this guy who's going to go down, and if he would have been injured, even higher up on the list, but he's definitely in the Hall of Fame, even if he walked off a curb right now and got hit by a bus. Like, Mike Trout's in the Hall of Fame, but it's like, we hardly knew ye. Has there ever been a guy as good as him that played in such an anonymous place, even though it's in L.A.? Like, it's just a strange dichotomy, the whole thing. Thank you, Alan. Let's go from Toronto to Miami. That's where Mark is. Hi, Mark. Welcome.
1: Hey, what's going on, man?
0: Hey, Mark.
1: Hey, I wanted to just talk some NBA playoff action. Yeah, regarding sure. The prerogative that is OKC, they're so damn talented, so good. They don't need to do any of the nonsense. Like, you watch the game today, I think it's more incumbent on the refs than the league itself, because the league really, what can you do? I mean, if a guy's good at selling a call, the ref is going to try to call it. But see, if the refs know what they're looking for, don't call anything. Like, you see the game today against the Lakers, I mean, it would have made a difference. I don't think refereeing had anything different to do. The Lakers are going to get smashed and swept regardless.

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1: Much harder because you're getting the game so damn quick and you got big, strong athletes going down. But I was talking to a couple of my buddies. He was saying, he made a great point. He's saying that Jalen Brunson, and he's a Knicks fan from New York, and actually played against Brunson in high school at Stevenson High School at Lincolnshire in Illinois. He's saying that Jalen Brunson is the most unsung free agent signing in the history of maybe sports. I said, I don't know, sports. I say basketball. Let's narrow it down to basketball. But you say that because Brunson, remember, coming out of Villanova, was a 6'1 guard. He was a second-round pick. You expect him to be nothing more than like a 9th or 10th guy, maybe a G League guy. And then remember the Knicks, he was like their last option because I think the Durant passed him, Harden, Chris Paul, a couple of big free agents passed him, and the Knicks were stuck, as usual, holding the bag, not getting any superstar, and he was their last resort. So what's your thought on that being Jalen Brunson? Nobody thought he would be this great, and he's like a god in New York now. And if the Knicks were ever to win a title, and I can't believe saying that as a Miami fan, with the Knicks, New York might get unhinged and turned upside down. I mean, they get excited after winning a damn playoff game. But do you think that's the case about Brunson?
2: No, that's a great call.
1: I don't know about all sports, but definitely in basketball.
2: Right. No, I don't think there's any doubt. And there's another element to that, too. His dad, Rick Brunson, who played in the league and played at Temple, was an assistant for the Knicks as well. And so that was one of the reasons he went there. And like you said, he was in the shadow of Luka. Dallas was doing really well. And he actually as I remembered off the top of my head, Dallas could have had him and they wouldn't go to a certain number. And it wasn't even a crazy number. And they thought, you know what? Luka and Jalen are not going to survive in the same backcourt because neither was a really good defensive player. Brunson's not that big. And so he goes to the Knicks. His dad's an assistant coach there and he's been absolutely great. And look, some players, and you know this, some players really thrive in New York. Some people just under the pressure, they wilt. And for some reason, he's just been one of those guys that has really accepted the challenge, and he's been great. And I don't think anybody, and not only from what you're talking about, because was in Dallas, and he showed what he showed in Dallas as a second-round pick, but then nobody thought he would take that next step. So he took a step when he got to Dallas out of Villanova, and then he took an incredible step when he went to the Knicks, and nobody thought he would. Because, look, they've got other players. They've acquired a ton of players since he's been there, and a lot of big-name guys, Karl Anthony Towns and OG Anunoby and all these different guys and Bridges and all this, and he's still the leader. He's still the best player. So yeah, especially for his size, he's not a big guy, but he has embraced what New York is and people love him for it. And if in New York, you're that kind of guy and you step up in big moments, they absolutely love you and embrace you. And I think that they've embraced him. He's embraced them. And it's just been a perfect marriage. But you're right. I wouldn't disagree. Whether I can't remember if you said your friend said it or you said it, I wouldn't disagree at all. I think he's one of the certainly the last 10, 20 years, one of the most unsung and best signings. There's no doubt about it. He's lived up to everything.
1: Yeah, but final thing is everybody's shooing in the Knicks out of the East. Not so fast, because if the Pistons survive the series, which I suspect they will, they're a big, physical, tough team, and that's a team that can give the Knicks a problem. And final thing on OKC is everybody's shooing them in into the finals too. But the problem is, and we saw last year against the Pacers, that they struggle with Wimby's. We know is in a class by himself. But the thing about the guys is they have lengthy, athletic players on the perimeter who can give OKC a lot of trouble. So I wouldn't be shocked if the Spurs knocked them out, because guys like Vassell and Harper and Castle and Shade Sharp, I mean, they're stacked with Fox. So I want to see that matchup, but don't be shocked if they get knocked out. Everybody's just handing them the mantle as the next dynasty. I'm not going to go that far, because I think definitely San Antonio, which I assume is going to survive Minnesota, can knock them out in the playoffs. But ultimately, I would love to see a Knicks versus Spurs NBA Finals. I think that would be a monumental battle in the NBA Finals. Well, thanks for the time, man.
2: Yeah, appreciate it. Thanks, Mark. That's Mark in Miami. Don't jump at 310-840-4910. We'll do a full recap of the NBA playoffs as Oklahoma City takes a commanding lead over the Lakers. The Cavaliers stay in that series against Detroit today, and we'll get into that conversation at the top of the hour as well. Open up your line at 310-840-4910. We'll continue to talk about it. We'll get more into the NBA playoffs. Plus, in most parts of the country, it is lotto day for the NBA, so we'll get into that conversation as well. John Lund with you on Sports Night here on Westwood One Sports and the West.

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14: I'm meteorologist Ashley Smith on 97.1 The Fan. Tonight, we'll see a small chance for a few lingering showers with partly cloudy skies and a low of 53. And on your Mother's Day, we will see a small chance for a lingering shower with a high of 65. I'm meteorologist Ashley Smith on 97.1 The Fan.
15: What's happening? Thanks for joining us. John Lund with you on the late night version of Sports Night on Westwood One Sports and the very downloadable Westwood One Sports app. Alex is here, as you can tell. Stu is here producing the show. Well, we'll get a few more calls in. Top of the hour, we'll reset you on the NBA playoffs. Oklahoma City, even without Jalen Williams, dominant. Could the Spurs actually hang with them? Mark just called us in Miami, thinks they can. Is it Knicks or bust in the East? We'll discuss all those things. Plus, I guess if you're everywhere but the West Coast, it is Sunday, so I already gave you the disclaimer on mom. Treat mom well. It is Mother's Day, but also it is lottery day, which the NBA just loves. So we'll discuss that in the final hour as well. Plus, you got Lund's last call, all those great things. So stay right where you are. You can still slip one in at 310-840-4910. So again, we'll get to the NBA playoffs and our analysis of it and where things are at the top of the hour in about 15 minutes. Let's jump out to a couple more. Again, we should be talking about blank. You take over the show. What should we be talking about? Noah's up next in Baltimore. Hi, Noah. Welcome to S1 on Sports. You go right ahead.
16: Oh, what is up, John? How are you?
15: Good. How are you, man?
16: I am doing great. By the way, just one thing, awesome. That hold music by the commercials gets me going for this call. I'm telling you.
15: Very
16: good
15: nice.
16: Stuff right there.
15: That's what we want
16: to
15: do.
16: Let's get up to the guys behind the show, man. They really run it. They do a great job, right? Got to give a hands 100%. Up to the guys behind the scenes.
15: 100%. Absolutely.
16: All right.
15: Nice call by you.
16: Let's get in. I want to talk a little bit about my Ravens tonight.
15: Yeah, let's do it.
16: You know, I love the pick that they made at 14. I thought he was the best. Best lineman at draft.
15: Yeah, Penn State guard.
16: I think he fell just because he's not a tackle, right? That's a premium position. Yep. But you have to understand that was such a weak point last year with that team. And, you know, I think people are really kind of sleeping on the fact that we changed all, like we went through all our coordinators, all our head coach. We just went a staff change. And I think it's going to bring out, like, you look at Jesse Minter did with the Chargers last year. He didn't have close to the amount of talent he has on this Ravens roster on defense that he's going to have this year. And I think that's where the Ravens get back to their top five defense and, you know, Ravens type football, and their secondary starts getting better, because again, their secondary is exposed last year due to the lack of pressure that they put on the quarterback. They really weren't getting to the quarterback. And I'm very excited. I think people are sleeping and saying, you know, this is just going to be a regular Ravens year, maybe going 11-6 and kind of falling off in the playoffs. But I really think this change is it's going to be really good for them.
15: Well, look, I think they should dominate the division. I don't care if Aaron Rodgers comes back or not. The Bengals are if Joe Burrow, and the Browns are the Browns, so you don't have to worry about them. But like you said, I mean, the hope is, and you know this, you're a Ravens fan, is that Jesse Minter, who worked with Mike McDonald, they were both at Michigan, and that he turns into kind of a Mike McDonald. The Chargers' defense was really good. And like you said, the Ravens always seem to do this. Like I said, the guard they got out of Penn State, he's just an absolute grinder. He's a mauler. And so they go back to running the football like they do. Lamar Jackson stays healthy. Whatever the contract situation is with him, it's going to get done. You're not moving Lamar Jackson. You'd be crazy. He's only 29 years old. They're constantly trying to improve the receiver position. But I like Lane, the kid they got out of USC. I like Surratt, the kid that they got out of Indiana. They're constantly doing that. If they can get that back on, and like I said, defensively, they're going to be fine because that's what they do. And, you know, they get Trey Hendrickson to bolster that pass rush, like you said, that was a suspect last year. And Kyle Hamilton is awesome. And then, like I said, like that division that they play in, I don't think there's any doubt that the Ravens should be. Last year was just weird, right? Kansas City's not in it. Baltimore's not in it.
16: Yeah.
15: It was just kind of a weird year. But I look at that division and I think Baltimore's got to dominate. And I think that Jesse Minter gives them some fresh energy. I like John Harbaugh. But there's always an expiration date on a coach. And I just think it was his time. And I think it was time for new blood. And, as a Ravens fan, if I'm you, I'm excited. Because that division stinks.
16: Yeah,
15: and the Ravens should dominate it, to me.
16: Yeah, one last thing. There was something that I saw online. It was, for 12 years of his tenure, he had, like, I think it was like 13, 14 playoff wins or something like that. And the last seven, he had like three or four, you know? So as you're building on to what you said, like, he's a great coach and all, but there's an expiration date on everything, and it was just time for him to go, you know?
15: Yeah. Noah, thanks, man.
16: Right,
15: have a great you're on the East Coast. Have a great morning. Appreciate it. Let's get out. Let's go north of the border again. Let's go to Mike in Toronto. Mike, thanks for waiting here on Sportsnet on Western One Sports. Go right ahead, Mike. Thanks.
17: Hey, how's it going, John? Everything's good?
15: Yeah, everything's great. Thanks, man. I appreciate you asking.
17: Excellent. A couple of things here. Huge on the BYU-Utah getting the first pick for AJ DeBonzo. How do you feel about that?
15: All he has to do is go down the street, right? That would be huge.
17: A little bike ride in the city. So, but quick question for you. A little look at going into the 2026-2027. You know, we're anticipating the scheduling coming out. Are we going to get a Harbaugh bowl?
15: Ooh, how cool would that be? Giants and Chargers? That's a good call by you. I covered that Super Bowl back in the day, and when it was Ravens and 49ers, and then I think they had a Thanksgiving Day game as well, and they called it the Harbowl, and Jim Harbaugh was like, I will not have any of this. Yeah, you're right. That would be amazing. Jim's kind of chilled out a little bit, but yeah, he hated that whole thing, and I remember all at the Super Bowl, he was talking about, like, I love my brother and this and that, and let me see. When would we get that? Let's see.
17: What year was the Ravens and Niners?
15: 2000. What Super Bowl was it? It was Super Bowl 47. Super Bowl 47. We got
17: 12 or so.
15: Yeah, something like that. Yeah, it was like Super Bowl 47. Yeah, like 2012. Because then Harbaugh kind of lost his bearings a little bit. And then he left. But yeah, he was gone by 14. So yeah, about 2012. That Super Bowl. That but you're the, right. The Giants host the Niners. Yeah, the Giants host the Niners. Or no, I'm thinking Niners. No, they don't play the Chargers, do they?
17: No,
15: I guess they can get them in the Super Bowl.
17: Ray Lewis, Joe Flacco.
15: Yeah,
17: Flacco to came in.
15: Oh, they killed him. Yeah, and then the lights went out. Like we're all sitting there in the Superdome, the lights go out. We're like, what's going on here? Jacoby Jones had that kick return to start the third quarter, and yeah. That whole thing.
17: It was fantastic. So, but
15: absolutely.
17: that goes to that little, what do they call it? The logo conspiracy. That's Giants and, and LA Chargers in SoFi, isn't it? It's in SoFi.
15: Yeah, that'd be amazing. That'd be amazing. Thanks, my friend. Have a great night. We appreciate it. I'm up against it at the top of the hour. Thank you so much for calling. See, that's what I was saying, man. Mike was calling from Toronto. All over North America, man. We've gotten it all tonight. It's been amazing. Toronto, Baltimore, L.A., Chicago. We went all over the place. Cotta in the Bronx. I mean, come on, man. Maryland, Tacoma, Washington, Miami tonight. We went all over the place, man. It was absolutely crazy. Alabama. Chance was in Alabama tonight. We had singing tonight on the show. We went to Indiana. I'm looking back where we were tonight. We were all over the place tonight. Bravo by you. And give it up to Alex. Again, you were getting a shout out there too. You had a shout out for one of the guys when I get so behind honored. The scenes. He'd rather be here than Mexico like you were last week.
18: Oh, gosh. Don't you tempt me right now. I'll go back and dig a well right now. You try me.
15: All right, let's get you caught up on the NBA playoffs. What's going on there? We'll get the buzz. We're going to get Stu in here and talk a little Knicks. He's in New York, so we'll get into that. We'll get you caught up on everything that's going on in the NBA playoffs. We'll still take calls as well at 310-840-4910, 310-840-4910. If you did not get what you want to talk about, we can do that in the final hour of the show. Lots of great stuff. NBA playoffs, lotto talk. Lund's last calls. We got a ton of different stuff that we haven't even got to. We even got into an NFL. Maybe we'll bring that back up because I just love the schedule release that is coming up on Thursday. So still a ton to get to in the final hour of the show. And we'll do all that coming up next. Plus, if you'd like to continue to give praise where it is absolutely due on this show with Alex and Stu, continue to do that as well, please, if you would. So we'll get you caught up on everything. Oklahoma City and the Lakers played today. Cleveland and Detroit played today as well. And we'll preview the games on Mother's Day as well. And do remember, it is Mother's Day after all. So again, flowers would be good. And like I said, I made this mistake and I don't want you to make it. Even though she's not your mom, your significant other, I'm telling you, your wife, whatever. You got to treat her just like it's Mother's Day, man. She's the children. She's the wife of your children. So please, it's Westwood on Sports and the Westwood on Sports app.
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0: Yes. Hello, friends. John Lund with you on the late night version of Sports Night. In every time zone but the West, we are on to Mother's Day. So may I say, happy Mother's Day to all you mothers. John Lund here. Alex is here running the ship. Stu is producing this fine program. Thank you for hanging out. Lines are open at 310-840-4910. That is your Westwood One Sports Talk and Text line. If I have not compelled you to call, that's okay. Just put it in your phone for later. Before we jump back out to the lines, I want to get you caught up on the NBA playoffs. If you missed, maybe you were out, whatever the case may be. Maybe you did a Saturday night instead of a Sunday brunch, which, by the way, just so you know, because I made my brunch reservations a few weeks ago, and then my wife came to me today and said, "Do you think you can change the res?" I go, "Are you insane? Like, you cannot get into a brunch tomorrow." I think tomorrow or today, depending on where you are, today is probably the biggest brunch day of the year. I could be wrong. Am I wrong in that, Alex and Stu? Today, right? I mean, Mother's Day is the biggest brunch day.
1: Mother's
0: is it not?
1: Yeah.
2: Oh, for sure.
0: Has to be. Has to be, right?
2: I think the only other one will be Diana Rossini Day, but this is probably the biggest one. You think it's a joke.
0: But by the way, that thing is...
2: Dude, I just have to say this, John. Stepbrothers literally told us. They literally told us. Boats and blank. True. I'm just saying.
0: That's true. That's true. By the way, I don't know how that story can get crazier. Because now she was pregnant and they were together in a boat or something like that. I don't know. I mean, what? Anyway, I digress. So anyway, happy Mother's Day. Do the right thing. Not only, like I said, I think everybody's going to take care of their mother. Everybody knows that. You got to get a card, got to give them a call. Maybe it's flowers, depending on where she lives, whatever the case may be. I'm just telling you, as somebody who's been divorced, and this is probably just, I mean, there was a lot in that bucket. It wasn't like one thing did it. This might have tipped it completely over. But I do remember my first wife saying to me one time, "Well, like, where's my card and where's my stuff?" And I go, "Well, you're not my mom." And she looked at me like, "I am the mother of your children, though." And I went, "Ooh, yeah. Hang on. Let me run to the grocery store, get you some grocery store flowers." She's like, "No, too late. So don't blow it. Don't screw it up. Just let you know." Because it's not usually the mom that you screw up. It's your significant other. And you got to do something. Like, if the kids are really young, have them do like homemade cards, whatever. You do you. I'm just trying to save you some grief. All right. Let's get you caught up on the NBA playoffs. Oklahoma City dominates the Lakers. They're up 3-0. Obviously, Luka's not playing. By the way, did anybody see Ric Flair put this out, Nature Boy, a little bit earlier? The following, at Luka Doncic. There's only one word that I can possibly say, and that's disappointed. $46 million and you can't play? OMG. I would jump off the Empire State Building with a parachute for $46 million a year, and I don't even know how to pull the cord to open it, but I would take my chances. That's Ric Flair about Luka. So, I love social media. So the Lakers are down 3-0. LeBron's doing his best, but at 41, and I give him a ton of credit, there's no way. Austin Reeves is going to get a big contract in the offseason. He absolutely stinks on both ends of the floor. But don't trade him, Lakers. Don't trade him. He's so valuable to your future. He has not been good in the series, but he has complained a lot to the officials. I'm not saying I love what has happened, but today's game had nothing to do with the officials. In fact, the Lakers had far more free throws than what the Thunder did. So if you're a Lakers fan, you can't complain about that. Now, if we go back to game two, that's a different story. But as far as this game is concerned, so Oklahoma City's going to move on. They didn't even have Jalen Williams. They just have a cavalcade of guys that just come off the bench. SGA wasn't really great tonight. I think he only had 6 or 7 free throws, so you couldn't complain about that. But it's just the rest of the guys in Oklahoma City, and Jalen Williams, didn't I just say, didn't even play tonight. As far as the Cavs and the Pistons are concerned, James Harden, for once in his entire professional career, did show up late in a playoff game, breaking news. And so they're back in that series against Detroit, 2-1. I still think Detroit wins that series, and they're going to take on the Knicks when they finish off their series against Philadelphia. Philadelphia is just so banged up, but the Knicks are playing great basketball. So I think it's going to be the Knicks and the Pistons. Let me go out on that limb. And then I'm kidding. And then over in the West, I think we're all just waiting for San Antonio and Oklahoma City. And as much as I think it's cool that the Knicks will finally make the NBA Finals, which I believe they'll do for the first time since 1999, and they haven't won a title since 73, I think it's almost like in the NFL when it was the Rams versus the Seahawks. I think whoever wins OKC, San Antonio, and I'm not sure San Antonio's ready, Although I will say that if Jalen Williams doesn't play against San Antonio, I think it's going to be a major problem, and I don't think it matters against the Lakers. So give us your thoughts on that as well at 310-840-4910. Stu, I want to ask you, because you're in New York, there's got to be an absolute unbelievable buzz around the Knicks right now. Like, everybody in New York's got to be, just, it's all Knicks, right? I mean, Stiller was at the Met Gala, and he had like a navy suit with an orange tie. Like, I mean, everybody, right?
1: It is, yes, it is very Knicks hype right now. Yankees are doing well. It's early in the season. Mets are not doing well. there's a lot of, Mets fans not too happy with that situation. But yes, everyone is very excited about the Knicks.
0: Yeah, it's just, it's crazy. And look, I realize that they're not going to be satisfied with anything less than championships. I understand that. But I do think that that's a major step forward for the Knicks. If they got to the finals this year, and then you get that close and you determine, okay, what do we need against Oklahoma City? Probably playing against Oklahoma City. I could see San Antonio, though, so I don't want to be so fast in that one. But this is weird to say because it's kind of championship or bust in New York, but I got to believe that when it comes to the Knicks, because they haven't had success, have not been in the finals for so long, that if they at least get to the finals, I got to believe that, as weird as it sounds, that New York fans will be satisfied with that. Is that fair, or is it just championship or bust in that city?
1: No, I do think that if they do get to the finals and lose to the Thunder, or I guess maybe the Spurs, but probably the Thunder,
0: right?
1: I think that would be considered a successful season. I do.
0: Yeah, me too. I mean, I got to think. And the East is so open. I mean, you look at it now, and, Detroit was on the verge against Orlando, so kind of for a minute there, it was like, well, Detroit's not going to make it, and they vanquished Boston. I got to believe, too, by the way, and we have a lot of listeners in Boston, so 310-840-4910. The Celtics have to be looking at what the Knicks are doing to Philadelphia, going, how did we lose to Philly? Like, I know that Joel Embiid scored 34 in the final one there, and Jason Tatum was out, but they should have taken care of the 76ers long before they got to a game 7. I got to believe the Celtics are just like, or and their fans especially, are just sitting there going, we lost to Philly, how? I mean, New York is crushing these guys, I don't know. I got to believe that Boston's going, how did we lose to these guys?
1: They have to be. I feel like the series against New York would have been, pretty much, to no disrespect to the Cavs or the Pistons, but this would have been to get to the finals, I think.
0: Yeah, I mean, Boston, New York, nothing. It doesn't get better than that. I mean, I've attended some of those games when they've been head-to-head like this and both been good, and it's like there's just nothing better. I mean, that's a great rivalry. And so, again, not that Philly's not, but just Philly's just, I mean, Joel Embiid's just too banged up. If they were healthy 100%, Philly might give them a little bit of a run. I thought the Knicks were going to win this series rather easily, and they're showing that the way that the Knicks are playing. But I was thinking this driving in today, I was listening to something, and I was just like, Boston's got to be sick to their stomach. Like, how did we do this? Again, I know that they lost Tatum in game 7, but. And I'm pretty impressed about the way Tatum played. Now there's all this talk about, whether Jaylen Brown's going to be leaving town. Like, I know we had Brett Siegel on a little bit earlier, and we just didn't end up getting to it. But there's buzz that maybe Jaylen Brown could be going anywhere. And to me, I know he's not going to win the MVP. But what he did this year was incredibly impressive the majority of the year without Jason Tatum. And as well as they played, I mean, Boston was the favorite in the East going into the playoffs. Now New York's the favorite going into the East. We'll see what Detroit is, because we kind of all threw Detroit away. We're like, well, Orlando's going to win that series, and then Detroit came back. And even though they lost today to Cleveland, man, Cade Cunningham. I mean, most people know. I mean, if you're watching the NBA, you know who Cade Cunningham is. But, man, I think on the big playoff stage like this, I mean, that dude is good. Even though Harden stepped up in the end of that game, that dude is really good. So there's that going on. And then later today, unless you're on the West Coast, later today is the draft lottery. And I got to be honest, I think this is one of the most important draft lotteries we've seen, because A.J. DeMonts of BYU, I think, is going to go number one. You got Darren Peterson, who knows how people are going to react to the kind of season he had at Kansas. Boozer is in there. Acuff Jr. is in there. I mean, Caleb Wilson. There's so many good players. And while I don't know that it's going to live up to the 2003 class because LeBron was at the top of it, but I think there's players, Carmelo Anthony's obviously a Hall of Famer. I think there's that type of player. I think DeBonce could be that kind of a player, and even better defensively. Chris Bosh was in that draft. Dwayne Wade was in that draft. Those are Hall of Fame players that we're talking about, but there are, at least to me, there are three or four franchise changers led by DeBonce. And I think this draft could go 10 deep, or maybe even more, in terms of players that can have a real effect on a team. And I'm looking at it right now, and I've been sitting here at every break hitting the sim lottery on Tankathon. And I'm trying to think to myself, like, who really needs them? Like, Washington needs them. Atlanta has New Orleans pick. Utah tanked for DeBonta, basically. If you're not familiar geographically with Salt Lake City, you know, Provo, where he played at BYU, DeBonta, that's 30, 40 minutes down the road. I mean, it's just like right there. Indiana could be back in this thing really, really fast. You get Halliburton back, you get the first pick, a guy like DeBonta, and all of a sudden, you know, they're back in it, something like that. It's interesting with Sacramento because I think they're just such a mess right now, and they need a building block more than anybody. I think maybe just in terms of pure need, like Sacramento would be like, please. I mean, think about a team like Dallas. What if Dallas somehow got this thing? And now you're looking at a guy like Cooper Flagg, and you get, you know, Kyrie to come back, and all of a sudden you're looking at Dallas going, wow, they had a guy like DeBonta or something like that, or any of these top guys. You know, like I said, I think a few of these top guys, if Golden State somehow got it, you know, I think Golden State has like a 9.4% chance. Like, I think the conspiracy theorists would be out if Golden State got this thing. But Golden State goes from a situation where, you know, Steph Curry's older and Draymond Green, obviously, and Jimmy Butler's coming back from a knee injury, thinking, well, they don't get another chance. And depending on if they got the top pick, a guy like DeBonta, or even, you know, a guy like Boozer, or, I mean, you're looking at, or Darren Peterson, who a lot of, you know, he came up with some stuff by why he had the season that he had. If Darren Peterson could all of a sudden live up to what everyone thought he was going to be, I mean, most people thought Peterson was going to be the first pick of this draft. And so if he comes into the NBA and he lives up to those expectations, and a team like Golden State got him, all of a sudden, where's Golden State in this? So there's so many interesting things going on as far as this lottery is concerned, because there are so many players who could be really, really good in this draft. I think DeMonts is the best one. There is a debate. Like I said, we had Brett Siegel on a little bit earlier from Clutch Points. He's really, really good. And he kind of said, yeah, you know, it's not 100% DeMonts, but I think he's a two-way player. He's 6'9". The way that he scored, he carried BYU, especially after Richie Saunders got hurt. Their best shooter, and I think he's going to be a franchise changer. Is it going to be LeBron? I don't think he's going to be LeBron, but he's going to be really good. And then, like I said, Peterson could be really good. Boozer could be really good. Acuff Jr. could be really good. I think Caleb Williams Wilson is really, really underrated. I think he could change a team. So it's going to be interesting, because of all the talk this year about the tanking, one of the reasons why teams tank so much is this class. You know, I think it's a complete overreaction by the NBA, the reaction they've had to tanking. It's not that teams haven't tanked in the past. They have. But the reason why Utah did is, look, it's really difficult. Let's be honest. It's really difficult to get free agents to sign in Utah. And they're like, we've got a kid up the street in A.J. DeBonta. This is a once-in-a-lifetime opportunity. We got to try to get this kid. Who could blame him? You know, same thing with Washington. Same thing with Dallas. Same thing with Indiana with their injuries to Halliburton. All these teams are like, look at all these guys that are coming out. And like I said, I think this thing could go, in terms of high-impact players, I think this thing could go all the way to 9 or 10. And then in terms of real franchise changers, the minute you get these guys, I think there's 3 or 4. I think DeMonta is for sure. I think that Peterson, given the right situation, absolutely could be. You know, and I know a lot of people aren't as high on Cameron Boozer, but at the very worst, I think Cameron Boozer's a 2010 guy every night. Everybody's kind of worried about his athleticism, plays below the rim, that kind of stuff. But I know this, he's really talented what he did. And if you remember his dad, Carlos Boozer, and he played for Utah, he was a 20-10 guy every night. You know, him and Darren Williams, 20-10, 20-10, 20-10. Anybody could use that. So there's a number of teams. The only team that if this happens, it'll just be absolutely crazy is OKC. OKC owns the Clippers pick, and if for some reason, let me hit Sim Lottery a few times here on Tankathon and see if they come up number one. Nah, I don't think so. Let's hope they don't. Oh, Golden State just got the first pick. That would be terrible. You know, see, there you go. If DeBonta got in there, all of a sudden Steph Curry's like, I think I might. And that's where all the conspiracy theorists will come out. So anyway, NBA playoffs update. And then tomorrow's the big day in the NBA. I don't like the lottery. I think they should go right with the NFL system. Worst team, best players. That's the way it should be. You don't need to screw around with this whole thing. The NBA, obviously, and Adam Silver disagrees. I've never liked all the talk. I don't think this is the number one problem that the NBA has. I don't think it's a it's a problem to the extent of the way that they've talked about it. Who's watching the bottom level teams? They're not. I'd much rather have the top level teams playing their players. I think that's an issue, this whole 65 thing. I think the way that Oklahoma City and the way that teams are starting to pander to the referees and the acting, which has always been bad, but I don't think it's ever been worse than it is right now. Those are the issues I think are the major issues with the NBA, but they keep saying that it's about tanking. So we'll see how they change this thing. But anyway, today is that day. So there's going to be a bottom feeder team or two or three. They're going to be very happy with where they are. So give me your thoughts on that at 310-840-4910. We'll get some more calls out of this whole thing. We had a bunch of stuff, and then at about 40 minutes past the hour, we'll give you Lund's last call. And I think we have a really good last call tonight at 40 minutes past the hour. I was just looking at it a little bit earlier. Let me see just real quick what we're doing. Oh, yeah. Oh, yeah, we can still do some more NFL stuff, too. I forgot we got to hit a couple of things like that. What do we got for the final stuff? Oh, yeah, it's good. It's really good. You want to hang around for that. All right. It is Sports Night with your old friend John Lund, our good friends Alex and Stuart here as well, only here on Westwood One Sports and the Westwood One Sports app.
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1: Sports Not in Western One Sports, the Western One Sports app. Please make sure it is Mom's Day, so please make sure. There you go. Very, very, very nice. All right, Lund's last call coming up in about 18 minutes, about 40 minutes past the hour. So make sure that you do listen through that. We got a bunch of good stuff. By the way, one thing I wanted to bring up, and I thought it deserved more time, and I think we have the sound on this, right? Which is, Stu reminded me that today the anniversary of, or was yesterday, or was it this week, of Bartolo Colon hitting a home run?
2: Yeah, a couple days ago.
1: Okay, that's still fine. Yeah, that's still fine. This might have been the most unlikely thing. I know this is a lot. I know that we are a prisoner of the moment, but this might have been the most unlikely thing to happen in baseball history. And we'll give it to you in just a second. We'll play the audio for you. But it's Bartolo Colon. And, you know, I was in Oakland when Bartolo Colon was with the A's, and he was a fun guy. But he would, when he went to the plate, when obviously pitchers would still hit, and even though he was in the American League, and obviously, if you're playing in a National League park, you got to hit. And, I mean, when he was with the A's, was just, he didn't want to be up there. He'd just, like, let a couple go by, and then he'd kind of give a half swing, and then, like, you know, back into the dugout. But how many years ago is this? It's like, this got to be, like, 10, 15 years now by now, something like that. But the other part that's funny is that you'll hear in here is it's James Shields that gives up the home run, and that's not the worst thing James Shields did when he was a Padre. James Shields got traded for Fernando Tatis Jr. after this too. So here's James Shields. It's Padres, right? And Bartolo's at the plate and near anniversary. Here you go.
3: Colon looking for his first hit of the year.
4: Oh. He drives one deep left field. Back goes Upton. Back near the wall. It's out of here. Bartolo has done it. The impossible has happened. The team vacates the dugout as Bartolo takes the long trot, his first career home run, and there will be nobody in the dugout to greet him. This is one of the great moments in the history of baseball.
1: So I don't know that I would go great moments in history of baseball, but I would say of, if you had told me, like, okay, Bartolo Colon hitting a home run, I mean, just like some of the craziest things you ever saw. I mean, on par with like the band being on the field, or Randy Johnson hitting the bird, or like it just the immaculate, like how much money could you have won if you had said, and there back then there were no, like, you know, prediction markets or anything like that. And I don't even know, I guess in Vegas you could have done props, but not like they are now, right? Where a lot of states, or most states, you can do some sort of prop betting or whatever. I don't know what the odds would have been for Bartolo Colon to hit a home run on that particular night, but just unbelievable. And so when you reminded me of that, I started to think to myself, like, that's got to be top five. And I don't think I'm overdoing that in terms of, like, you see something in sports and you think to yourself, I've never seen that. Like Jim Marshall run the wrong way against the 49ers years and years ago, the defensive end for the Vikings, like running wrong way. You know, like it's got to be up there with at least top five, if not number, like. And I almost think on that day, because this is the way Bartolo was, like, people were giving him grief, like, Bartolo, you can never hit a home run. And then he said, okay, I'll just, you know, I'm gonna effort at the plate for one time, and then he hit a home run. Just amazing. So I don't know that I would call it, as the announcer did, like one of the greatest moments in baseball history, but I don't know, 1,000,000 to 1, that's just insane. What do you say, Stu? Like, is it top five moments in baseball history where you'd say, like, there's no way he's doing that?
2: Yeah, it is certainly up there. You mentioned the Randy Johnson hitting the bird with the baseball. That's like, one of them as well. How about Jose Canseco, the ball hitting off his head and going over the wall?
1: When he was with the Rangers.
2: Yes, yes.
1: And he puts his glove up and it bounces off his head and over the wall. That might be number one. Honestly, that might be number one. That even might top this. Like, I remember that play too, because they showed it on SportsCenter like 1,000 times. And I think it was probably a Dan Patrick night or something that night. And they showed it again and again. And then Jose's looking around like, where's the ball? Like, dude, it's over the wall. Like, I think I'm pretty confident in saying, like, we'll never see that again. We will never see that, where a ball bounces off some dude's head and goes over the wall. No way.
2: And the fact that it was like, Canseco makes it so much better.
1: Oh, yeah, absolutely. And he's running back to the wall and it bounces off his head.
2: Doink.
1: Like, you never would see that. Like you've seen a ball go off a glove or, you know, or whatever, or, you know, it bounces, it's a ground rule double, the guy screws something up. I mean, you see that, you know, you see those things. But, I mean, for the ball to we've never even seen anything close to that. So, yeah, okay, maybe that would be more unlikely than, like, a Bartolo Colon home run. But I just remember, like, Bartolo just hit a home run? That was unreal. Can you imagine the grief that James Shields got, too? Because James Shields, like, you gave up the home run to Bartolo and you got traded for Fernando Tatis Jr. But, like, in between that, James Shields had a pretty solid career. So, like, Tampa for a while. And he was pretty solid. But, like, if he started talking, like, if James Shields started talking trash to you, you'd just be like, didn't you give up a home run to Bartolo Colon? Like,
2: that'd be so mean.
1: That would be mean. But yeah, that might be okay. So Canseco, probably most unlikely, would be Canseco off the head, Bartolo's home run, Randy Johnson hitting a bird. Like, Randy Johnson could stand on a mound because it was during spring training. Randy Johnson could stand on a mound, or any pitcher, like, I don't know, and throw 1,000 pitches, and they could release like birds. And I don't think you could hit one like that. Like, that was unreal. Wasn't PETA angry? Like, I guess, well, PETA at every turn wants to people for the ethical treatment of animals. And I think that they like got angry with Randy Johnson. Like, do you think he meant to do that? Like, for those who don't remember, he was throwing a pitch. It wasn't like he was like, you know, I'm going to try to hit a bird with a ball. He was throwing a pitch. It was just like bad timing.
2: I don't think you could even do that if you tried on purpose.
1: No, right. Never.
2: No.
1: Like, seriously, that, like, he just, the bird happened to be flying by, and it was just poof, and all you saw was feathers. Like, that was it, man. Yeah. So that one's probably on the list. I'm trying to think as far as, like, unlikely. And you know, we don't have to stick to baseball, but, I mean, that was unbelievable. Unbelievable. Probably if you went football, you'd probably go immaculate reception. You might go band on the field. Like, we're never going to see a band on the field again. I'm pretty confident in saying that. Like, it's the final play of the game, and there's a dude returning a kick, and that's all of a sudden, because Joe Starkey was the guy's name that called it. He's like, the band is on the field. And you're like, what? Like, what are you talking about? A band is on the field. And the guy's running through the band, and he knocks over, like, I think it was like the guy holding the big drum or the tuba or whatever it was, and he knocks him out in the end zone. And, like, they're like, there's got to be a penalty on there. And there's something, right? Nope, no penalty.
2: Like, you would think there'd be something, but no.
1: Yeah, like, nowadays there would be, like, because we're just penalty happy. So there's like, wait a minute. Like, back then, it's like, they kind of looked at each other and were like, I guess. I don't know. I know there's a ban on the field, but I guess that's a touchdown. Insane. Anyway, there you go. The anniversary of Bartolo Colon's home run. When you brought that up to me today, I was like, oh my God. Like, that's up there. That is absolutely crazy. Anyway, yeah, Canseco's head, Bartolo's home run, Randy Johnson hitting a bird. I don't think there's any. That'd be tough. That'd be tough. Just unlikely things that you'll never see in sports. A band on the field. You're never going to see that. What else? You'll never see the Holy Roller. Like, you'll never see that because they outlawed it. Basically, I mean, you could see it, I guess, but, like, what was it? Dave Casper kicks it. A Stabler fumbles it. Casper got it at the end. There was, like, Pete Banaszak in the middle. Ball's getting kicked and moved and everything. By the way, the call on that one's unbelievable. That's like that might be the best just single call of all time. Just an amazing call. And Madden's on the field. And he says, get your big butt out of there. I mean, that's just an amazing. That might be the best call of all time. That's pretty good. So anyway, there you go. You brought that up today. And I was racking my brain. I was just sitting there going, oh, yeah, man. I'm never going to see that again. Just amazing stuff. All right, a couple other things before, because we got Len's last call coming up, and we're going to get into a few different things like this. But the one thing, by the way, we mentioned the Draymond Green thing very, very briefly. The one thing I wanted to mention about that is that nobody's talking about, and I'm pretty surprised. Oh, thanks, Alex. I just read something Alex said. I'm glad you dumped that word. I just read that. That was an amazing song. But then, yeah, because I knew that's what I was saying. That one part that you dumped was coming. I'm like, oh, I know it's coming here. It was a beautiful Mother's Day song, though. I'm just saying, but you did catch that at the end. That's very nice. The one part of the Draymond Green story that nobody's talking about, because everybody's talking about Barkley versus Draymond Green and all that different stuff, and then Draymond Green's into it, getting into a fight with Austin Rivers now, is that Charles Barkley said before last season that he was only going to do inside the NBA for 2 more years. Well, 1 year is almost up, which means next year is it, and a lot of people assumed that Draymond Green was going to get that mantle. And I'm thinking to myself, is this going to be it for inside the NBA? Like, are we getting one, swan song of that thing? So it's going to be like LeBron James is going to do his swan song. And then inside the NBA is going to do their swan song. And that's going to be it. Because if Barkley's not around, then I don't know if Kenny Smith is going to want to be around. And Kenny Smith could probably go to an NBA front office. Shaq would want to keep doing it. I think Shaq is 54, I want to say. So it's not like Shaq is too old and he would quit doing it. But then again, Shaq's on just about every commercial that you could possibly be on. And he's got millions, if not billions. So he's got a ton of money. So he doesn't

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1: I mean, how many renditions did they try of like pre-half post before they finally said, oh, we got it inside the NBA? And Charles said, I'm doing it for 2 years. So we'll see. All right, let's get to Lund's last call. We got five things that you got to know before you get out of here. Yes, Mike Vrabel is on that list. A little NBA that we've got as well. I got an OKC question for you. Got a little Mother's Day in there. So the five things you got to know before we get out of here tonight. Let's do that coming up next. Lund's last call. We'll do it next on Sportsnet on Westwood One Sports and the Westwood One Sports app.
2: 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And now superstar Carlos Correa is out for the year after 12 straight postseason appearances with four pennants and two World Series titles. Is Houston's dominance finally over? Westwood One Sports.
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4: 97.1 The Fan weather forecast. I'm 10 Weather Impact Chief Meteorologist Chris Tomer. On Mother's Day, look for about a 30% chance of a couple of rain showers during the first half of the day, then sunshine during the afternoon, and high temperatures in the low to mid 60s. That is your 97.1 The Fan weather forecast. I'm 10 Weather Impact Chief Meteorologist Chris Tomer.
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5: I don't know for how much longer they will present me. It's Mother's Day, except for you in the West. But, you know, you got 18 minutes. Take care of Mom. And, yes, Mother Lover. Yes, there you go, Mother Lover. Justin Timberlake on that, Lonely Island. God, remember Lonely Island was like, they came out with a string in.
6: Yes.
5: Yes. I mean, just like one after the other. Most of them, I probably can't even say, even though it's at this time of the day, but they had, you know, blank in a box.
6: Yes.
5: And blank in your pants.
6: Yes.
5: And like, you know, and then they started, like, all of a sudden, it was insane, man. Those guys were making... They were making tons of money.
6: Do you remember who was the other good one I liked? Was the Russell Brand character from Saving, what was it? Forgetting Sarah Marshall? Do you remember that?
5: Yes.
6: Oh my gosh, dude.
5: That was amazing. Amazing. Anyway, happy Mother's Day to the mothers out there. Please treat Mom well. And again, this is just me. I know that your significant other, your wife, girlfriend, whatever, she'll be looking at you in the morning going, where are the flowers or the cards? And you're like, you're not my mom. But then it's like, oh, the kids don't have cards. You got to fly. I'm just telling you, save yourself a lot of grief and at least run to the grocery store and get some grocery store flowers, whatever. But you do you. All right, let's get to it. It is time for Lund's Last Call. Five things you need to know before you get out of here. Let's go.
2: It's time for Lund's Last Call.
5: I still can't believe we just played.
6: Yeah.
5: I'm just saying. All right.
6: I'll take the
5: number five on the list. That's very nice. Number five on the list. I saw this today and I couldn't believe it. I read a couple of articles as I was prepping for the show. Mike Vrabel's not going anywhere. I'm not saying what he did was morally correct. I mean, the latest that's coming out here. And I wouldn't keep bringing this up just to bring it up. Now they're saying that they were out in a boat and Diana Rossini was pregnant with her, of course, husband, and I don't know where that marital status sits right now. Crazy. I mean, this just every day it gets crazier. But then there was an article that I read today that suggested that Mike Vrabel could get fired for this. And look, I get it. If Roger Goodell decided this was going to be his next big thing, and he is judge, jury, and executioner, and he's certainly, yeah, I'm going to say he's certainly done, you know, suspended guys for worse. But I don't think he's going anywhere. And one of the reasons I don't think he's going anywhere is because he got to the Super Bowl last year and Robert Kraft isn't exactly the owner that would be throwing down the hammer. I mean, he likes massages clearly, so I'm not really sure. Although I don't know what's going on with New England coaches. They can't seem to keep in their pants. I mean, between Belichick and Mike Vrabel now and the owner of the Patriots. So, yeah, I don't think Mike Vrabel's going anywhere. Have you seen those, Stu, have you seen those articles? Like, people are suggesting that Mike Vrabel might get fired?
7: Yeah, it does seem like some people think this is, you know, it's a non-zero chance, I would say. I don't know
5: right.
7: how high of a chance it is, but there are people speculating it, at least.
5: Yeah. I mean, if he had been like Gerard Mayo the year before and they weren't very good, I mean, Mike Vrabel wins 3 or 4 games, then I could see it. But he just got the Patriots to the Super Bowl out of nowhere, and I'm not saying that's right. I'm just saying that's how sports works. And the only guy to really fire him is going to be Robert Kraft, and Robert Kraft loves him for as a player and a coach. And I haven't heard anything out of the NFL. Like, has anybody, has Roger Goodell even been asked about this? Like, are you going to have any discipline for Mike Vrabel? I mean, he's done this probably worse for players, but I haven't heard anything. And so these, I don't know, it seems to me that these things are coming out of nowhere. Because unless Schefter or somebody like that reports it, I don't think it's going anywhere. So, just a thought. All right, who needs to win? I'm going to ask you this, Stu. Who needs to win the NBA lotto more? And let me hit Sim Lottery one more time here. Washington at the top list. So Washington, Memphis, Utah, Sacramento, Indiana could be up there. Atlanta could be in there. Brooklyn, Dallas, Golden State. Who needs to win the lottery the most later today?
7: Who would you say? I don't know. Maybe this is like the local me coming out, but I feel like the Nets need it because other than when they got the duo of Durant and Harden to sign, and then they got Kyrie in there as well, and that was a disaster that lasted like how long? A year? Right. And then all those guys were gone after like a couple years. They really haven't had a lot of luck, and they've had a lot of, worst records or top 2 or 3 worst records, and they really haven't had a top pick. So I think they are a team that could probably use one at some point.
5: Plus, yeah, I'm looking at this whole thing. Washington's got, Washington, Indiana, Brooklyn, they're all at like 14%. I'm thinking of Michael Porter Jr.'s on that team, but seriously, the average fan maybe could get Michael Porter Jr. Like, they don't have any identity. They don't have any identity, Brooklyn. Like, not a player where like, oh, we're going to see Brooklyn tonight. Like home, road, whatever. I mean, they have no identity whatsoever. And I mean, Sacramento doesn't have much of one, but still, you could probably name 2 or 3 players on Sacramento, but like Brooklyn doesn't have anybody. I think the NBA, this is where we'll find out if there's any kind of conspiracy theory, because if Utah, for example, got the number one pick, I think that would anger the NBA because they were the most egregious, I think, in tanking this year. And if Utah got the thing, I think Adam Silver would be sitting backstage with the ping pong balls going, no. Like, oh, Utah's got the number one pick. No, do it again. No. And then if Golden State gets it, that's where the conspiracy theorists are going to start. Golden State was 37-45. They have a 9.4% chance. I think that people would go crazy if Steph Curry got like an A.J. DeBonsa. Who else? Indiana, if they got him and then they got Halliburton back. Think about what they could do. I'm trying to think who else. If they got it. What if Dallas got it again with Cooper Flagg? Woo! Man, that'd be something. Atlanta, if they got it, could be pretty nasty in the East, because we were just talking about the East, how, it's not really, the Knicks, I think, are going to make it. Is there a dominant team? I shouldn't say there isn't a dominant team, but a couple of teams could get in this thing pretty quick. So anyway, that is the draft lotto store for tomorrow, and that is number 4. Let me ask you, Stu, let me ask you a question about OKC. They haven't launched, you can't officially call this a dynasty. They've won one, so obviously it's not a dynasty. I think you got to win at least a few. But we're kind of on the verge of that, especially there's another team, by the way. Oklahoma City has a lottery pick through the Clippers, so hopefully they don't win it, or else they're going to win it for like 5 straight years. But they are on the precipice of being a dynasty. Does everyone hate OKC? Because it's weird to hate a small market team. Like, Oklahoma City's playing the Lakers. Most people normally would say, I hope OKC beats the Lakers. But because of their style of play, because they get all these whistles, because SGA's flopping all over the floor and Chet Holmgren's flopping all over the floor, do people already dislike, or dare I say hate, Oklahoma City? And I don't mean the city. I mean the team.
7: Sure.
5: What do you think?
7: Yeah, I don't think it's there yet. But we kind of talked about this with Indiana football, how they're lovable now, and then, they win a title. Maybe they get close to another one. It's like, oh, they're going to start becoming unlikable. I think that is going to happen with the Thunder, especially if they keep adding all these pieces, because they have, like we mentioned, they have the lottery pick from the Clippers. They could have some other picks, too. If they get another great player in this great class, people are going to be like, come on, what is happening?
5: Plus, that's what's scary, is they don't even need the first pick. Like, the first pick would be amazing, first 2 or 3 picks for them, and you'd just be like, oh, But I mean, even if Oklahoma City's like fifth or sixth, they're going to get a really good player that can contribute to them. And we saw it tonight against the Lakers, and we've seen it all season long. They need to have Jalen Williams tonight. SGA wasn't even really good. And they, especially in the third quarter, they just blew the doors off the Lakers. Now, I get it. They have LeBron and Reeves stinks, and what it would have been if Luka would have played. I get it. It's still mattered in four games to one. But, like, I'm watching them blow them out, and then they show Jalen Williams sitting on the sidelines in, you know, street clothes, and I'm like, oh, they don't even have that guy. Can you imagine if they added, like, another elite piece to that team? Good night. So there's that. Number two on the list. I always like to throw a crazy thing in there. This is just Florida. A woman wakes up in the middle of the night the other night, hears a huge commotion outside of her house, banging, crashing, things getting knocked around. So she thought someone was trying to break in. So she called it in, and she looks outside, and there's two alligators fighting on her lawn. What would that be like? I mean, people in Florida, we don't have time to take a call from people in Florida, but I mean, I've seen the things where, like, you know, there's an alligator in your pool or something like that, and, like, can you imagine that? You wake up in the middle of the night, think somebody's trying to break in your house, you look out, there's two alligators fighting on your lawn.
7: No, I could not imagine that. I would run far away from that.
5: I'd pick up and move right then and there.
7: Yeah.
5: I get it. Florida doesn't have any state income tax. That's nice, but my God. Two alligators fighting on your lawn. Whew. And then finally, Stu, what are you doing for mom today? What are you doing for mom?
7: What's on the agenda? Yes, there are flowers, there is a card, and there is a brunch. There is a brunch scheduled for tomorrow, so that is what I usually do for Mother's Day. Sometimes maybe I'll throw in some chocolate as well, or a gift if there's something she needs, but definitely the brunch every year, definitely the flowers every year.
5: That works. Well done by you. Alex, what would you say? What are you doing?
6: Anything special? Right now I'm trying to find tickets so me and mom can go watch the Gator fight. That'd be pretty badass. Can't lie. But
5: what are you doing for me, son? We're going to watch Gators.
6: No, I think I'm going to take my mom to this beautiful spa by us. It's like an all plant-based Chinese spot. She loves it.
5: Oh, dude. Yeah.
6: Oh, yeah. And then surprise her with a... I work carpentry, so I might make her like a little something special, like maybe a jewelry holder or something.
5: Oh, good for you. Oh, that's very cool.
6: Thank you.
5: Yeah. I just, by the way, I was just texting with my mom because she said, we missed you at the game. It was fun. And I just texted her. I go, did you really agree to a movie? So I'm just trying to find that out because maybe I'll try to get out of this thing. But yeah, same thing. Got the flowers. Mom's in town. Gonna go to the brunch, do that whole thing, and we'll see how things go. And then, like I said, I got the kids' cards so they can give it to mom so we don't have any problems. I already got the grocery store flowers ready to break out, you know. My wife's got her birthday and then Mother's Day is back to back. So my wife fully takes advantage of things. We do like 2 weeks straight. She has like a birthday, Mother's Day, 2 weeks straight.
6: Good for her.
5: So, yeah, she takes advantage of it too. Unbelievable. Speaking of, by the way, when I get home tonight, she's like, yeah, stay in the downstairs guest room. Don't wake me up. So that's what I'm going home to. Yeah, she doesn't even want me to come upstairs. She's like, don't even come upstairs. Because we got a dog that's loud. And like if I come walking up the stairs, even though it's me, he'll start barking his head off. So she's like, yeah, stay downstairs. That's my Mother's Day gift. Our marriage is going very well. All right. Thank you so much. Alex is always a great job. Stu is always a great job. We got a great crew here tonight. Thanks for hanging out with us. Great calls, great content tonight. We had a lot of fun. Happy Mother's Day to all the mothers out there. Have a great evening. It's Sports Night on Westwood One Sports and the very downloadable Westwood One Sports app. Have a great night.
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13: Welcome to Columbus Perspective, a weekly public affairs presentation of The Fan. I'm Kate Burdett. Coming up, it's a popular topic and we'll learn more about artificial intelligence. Jay Fox will also speak with an expert on sustainability in Columbus, and he'll have a conversation with an Ohio mayor about the National League of Cities Congressional City Conference. Plus, Doug Petcash of Face the State will have a look at state politics. First up on Columbus Perspective.
14: As employers race to adopt AI and redefine their workforce needs, future employees are already in classrooms across the country, often learning how to use AI on their own. This creates an urgent challenge and perhaps an opportunity for higher education to respond by intentionally equipping students with the tools, knowledge, and practical skills they'll need not just for today's jobs, but for careers that may span decades of technological change. Scarlett Howery is the Vice President of Strategic Partnerships with DeVry University, and Dr. Milton Maddox is the CEO of United States Artificial Intelligence Unit, and they join us now on Columbus Perspective. Good morning.
15: Good morning.
16: Good morning.
14: So, Dr. Maddox, can you define for us what is meant by AI literacy and why it is so important for individuals to enter the workforce today with that knowledge?
7: Absolutely. AI literacy, most people think of it as focusing on the technical aspects of what artificial intelligence is. But you really want to look at two main things. One thing is that you want to look at the durable skills, and then you want to look at the technical skills. And so by durable skills, I mean that those skills that focus on intent and the purpose, what are you using AI for? So don't focus on the tool first. Focus on what matters and what are you trying to use AI for. Then you can take a look at the tools, like all the tools that are available in large language models and agentic tools that are out there. The next thing that's really important that most people, you know, it catches them by surprise, is that you really want to look at lifelong learning and making sure that you're constantly upgrading your skills and continuing to learn. AI is advancing so quickly, much faster than any other technology before it, and you have to keep learning and keep focusing on it. So it's a lifelong learning process, and those are the things that make up AI literacy.
14: Scarlett, it has been referred to as professional currency. What does that mean?
7: Professional currency means that you now have the ability, once you learn AI, you can now trade that skill like you would any other currency, whether it's like some sort of money or anything like that, or credit. You have these AI skills, and you can go in and work with employers and say, I have a skill in, say, creating images or videos. I have skills in automation. And then that helps you get more opportunity available to you.
14: Thank you, Dr. Maddox. We're going to turn now to Scarlett Howery. Scarlett, at DeVry and other schools, how are schools enfolding AI into the curriculum, and how does it affect learning?
16: Yeah, so DeVry is committed to integrating AI into 100% of our courses by the end of 2026. We want to ensure that every learner has the AI skills that they need for the jobs of today and the jobs of the future. It's really critical for us, and we believe that a workforce needs to understand the technology, the tools, and how to use AI in a way that's effective in making the right decisions when you're thinking about your career and particular roles that you're in. We integrate in AI within the courses as well, through assignments, through discussion threads, and through several different initiatives that are happening within the classroom, so that learners understand how to use it to make the right decisions, right? So critical think and problem solve using AI tools that are most effective for us. We also believe that we need to ensure that every learner has the basic AI skills. So we created what we call the DeVry AI Catalyst courses, which are foundational courses that give learners the basic skills of AI, and then they can take additional classes and stack those skills on each other and continue to build their fluency and be even more successful within AI to make sure they feel confident using it. And then finally, we know that not all learners are going for a degree. For those who are upskilling and reskilling, we've created a platform called DeVry Pro, where learners can take short form classes, a couple weeks, maybe even up to 6 weeks, where they're learning a little bit more about AI and they can use it immediately within their role.
14: Now, I've read reports of controversy involving involving AI to assist with, or even as far as to completely write a research paper. My question to you is AI redefining research, and how does that impact original thought? How do you keep students from just using it without participating?
16: Yeah, so I think it's really important that students are able to understand what the tools can do and what they can't do, right? So AI is something that is absolutely usable when it comes to helping you to begin to think about how you build upon writing a paper or doing research, but you have to recognize that it's not always correct. So that critical thinking and problem solving is really the most important piece. It's the human part of you, right? It's your human skills that you have to use when you're using the artificial intelligence as well. So what we do is we encourage learners to truly understand how to use those tools, but to critically think and ensure that whatever they're getting out of it, that it's correct, that it's not biased, and that it's being used in a way that is going to effectively make you even more efficient.
14: Now, when I was in middle school, which is back in the dark ages in another century, we were thinking about sports and music. Now I understand that middle schoolers are being asked to start thinking about a career. Tell us about Her World, and is that too young of an age to be so career-focused?
16: Oh my gosh, I'm so excited. As a university, DeVry is so committed to ensuring that learners have access to STEM careers as early as possible. Our Her World event is an event that allows girls who are in grades 5 through 8 to have access to STEM careers through fun, interactive activities where they get to experience it and begin to build their confidence around using STEM, as well as being mentored by other women who are currently in the field that will help them to see themselves in STEM, which I think is really a critical piece of what makes it not matter how old you are, right? Being experienced in it and finding other mentors who can help you to truly feel like you belong in STEM is really a critical piece of the work that we do as a university.
14: Does research show that if you get involved in STEM at the middle school, that it will enhance your concentration and effort in high school? You put more effort into it?
16: I absolutely believe so. I believe that it's always important for us as early as possible to expose girls, especially to STEM careers, so that they see themselves in it and they begin to build their confidence around it.
14: All right. So for folks who want to learn more about AI in general, without it being biased or slanted, where can we send people to learn more?
16: Yeah, for more information, visit us at devry.edu.
14: All right. We want to thank Scarlett Howery and Dr. Milton Maddox for being our guests this morning. And for Columbus Perspective, I'm Jay Fox.
6: 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Are you carrying the Buckeye game today? Considering we've never not carried one, yes. The answer is yes. The Fan.
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28: 97.1, the Fan weather forecast. I'm 10 Weather Impact Chief Meteorologist Chris Tomer. On Mother's Day, look for about a 30% chance of a couple of rain showers during the first half of the day, then sunshine during the afternoon and high temperatures in the low to mid-60s. That is your 97.1, the Fan weather forecast. I'm 10 Weather Impact Chief Meteorologist Chris Tomer.
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31: 5 years after launching the Columbus Climate Action Plan, Mayor Andrew Ginther is reaffirming the city's commitment to reducing pollution by 45% and achieving carbon neutrality by 2050. Columbus is also supporting the launch of the Central Ohio Climate Action Plan, which covers 10 counties across Central Ohio. Joining us now on Columbus Perspective to talk about the city's Climate Action Plan is Sustainable Columbus Assistant Director Aaron Beck. Good morning.
32: Good morning.
31: So when people ask you what you do for a living, do you say I make it easier to breathe?
32: That is definitely a great way of looking at it. So I definitely share that I help us have a healthy and prosperous community here in Columbus for now and well into the future as we're tackling sustainability and really focusing in on climate.
31: So how would you describe Sustainable Columbus and what is the mission statement of the organization?
32: So at Sustainable Columbus, we really are committed to doing just what I shared. We really want to make sure that we have a vision. We have a vision of having a healthy and prosperous community now and well into the future. Our Sustainable Columbus office is committed to leading sustainability policy, programming, and resources for the city of Columbus and for our residents, just to make sure that they can prosper and thrive.
31: How did the idea first come about for Columbus to create its own climate action plan?
32: Yeah, so Columbus, the city of Columbus has always been very committed to sustainability and, you know, green initiatives in the environment. So climate action and climate, that is really something that is all encompassing when it comes to sustainability. It you know, often is thought of as a global issue, but it really is having local impacts here in Columbus. We know that climate change is impacting residents here in the city of Columbus. You know, we actually saw that as we were going to update our climate action plan. We released the plan about 5 years ago, but when we were talking to residents about what they've experienced, 83% of residents said they've experienced hotter summers. They're concerned about air quality. They're experiencing warmer winters. So again, that was really what drove the city of Columbus to put in place a climate action plan, is that we know climate change is impacting our residents, and especially our most vulnerable residents, our low-income residents, communities of color. And we know this is all about affordability as well. So that's why it was important for us to put this plan in place.
0: To what degree does water fit into the plan?
32: So water is absolutely part of the plan. So the climate action plan is focused on what is called mitigation. So everything that we can do to fight off the impacts, future impacts of climate change, but also has strategies and actions within it around adaptation. And so water, conserving water resources, being water efficient. We do have strategies and actions in the climate action plan that are very focused on water conservation.
0: Does getting rid of lead pipes, is that a part of it, because the lead could potentially poison the water?
32: We do not have anything, I think, specific to lead pipe removal in the plan at this point. But I will say the city of Columbus is absolutely focused on those issues with our Department of Columbus Water and Power. And there are absolutely folks that I could connect you with and you could talk to over there if you wanted to talk more about that.
0: So when you talk about the motivation for updating the plan, and folks have said, well, we've had a lot of hotter summers. That's true.
32: Mm-hmm.
0: But we also just had one of the worst winters we've had in decades. How do we reconcile, extreme cold with extreme hot when everybody thinks that climate change means just global warming?
32: Yeah. Well, I think you kind of touched on it with that word extreme. It's really more about experiencing more and more extreme weather events. And that is something that I think a lot of residents resonate with. And that really is what the plan is focused on, is making sure, when I talked about adaptation earlier, that's what adaptation is all about, is making sure that we are prepared as a community for these potential impacts. And so, yes, typically here in Columbus, a lot of people are really thinking more about those hotter summers, more 90-plus degree days. They are thinking in some ways that we're having warmer winters on average, but we also just see some of those extremes. Just as we've seen recently, kind of tons of snow, extreme cold, but then a couple days later, a week later, we're back up in those warm temperatures again. And then a week later, we're seeing it drop back down to extreme cold again.
0: Is the sod roofing campaign part of the climate action plan, where you actually plant a garden on your roof?
32: So we have many different strategies that are within the climate action plan, and certainly green infrastructure and green roofing, that is a way to mitigate heat and offset heat. We also are very supportive of transitioning to clean energy sources, and I would say there's a very deep focus on that within the Columbus Climate Action Plan. So really encouraging on-site solar, transitioning to clean energy, that is one of the big focuses, because we know most of our pollution here in Columbus in terms of emissions is coming from buildings and energy use, as well as transportation.
0: Does it help to try to make residences and individual buildings as self-sufficient as possible with tools like solar roofing?
32: Oh, absolutely. Yes. Yes. So
0: if you look into your crystal ball and you think, okay, now we're at 2031, probably going to have to update the plan again. What do you think's going to happen?
32: Absolutely. Well, we have actually accounted for that in the Climate Action Plan. It is meant to be a living document. Our ultimate goal is to get to carbon neutrality by 2050. And so when we released the plan 5 years ago, we always planned on doing a small update, making tweaks, making sure we can reflect the progress that we've made as a community, make sure the science still is matching what we need to achieve. And so that's exactly what we did in 2025. And then our plan is also to really revise the entire plan in 2030 to really assess, are these goals where we need to be headed? What progress have we made? Are there new technologies, new strategies that we need to be considering and adding into the plan? So this really is meant to be a living document, really all kind of aiming us toward that goal of carbon neutrality by 2050.
0: Do you find that the word sustainability itself is a problem? Do most people understand what that means, or is there a better term, a better definition for clarity's sake?
32: Yeah, I mean, I think we are always trying to think about how we can best communicate with our residents and what is going to resonate most with them. I think there is a lot of support and interest in sustainability out there, but, we do try to put it in terms that people really can understand. So just like we were talking about earlier about, are you experiencing hotter summers? Are you experiencing more extreme weather? What kind of impacts is that having on you? And how can these strategies and these actions help you improve your quality of life, help you have more affordability, and again, help you be just more prosperous in our community?
0: Are you guys doing community forums to explain this, like at the libraries?
32: We definitely did a lot of engagement as we were updating the plan, met with a lot of our area commissions, civic associations. Like I said, we did a survey, and we are consistently, engaging with communities around our various programs and policies that we are working on as an office. So.
0: Now, I know that our listeners are going to ask two questions. The first one is, how can I as an individual do my part? And the second is, I love Erin, but I'm not sure I understand what she's talking about. So where can I go to learn more?
32: Yes, that is absolutely a great question. And so I would encourage any resident, a great first step is just to find us at columbus.gov/sustainable, and then sign up for our email list. We do a monthly e-newsletter where we share information about what our office is working on, how to stay connected to the work. And there are a lot of steps that residents can take at home. Like I mentioned, transitioning to clean energy is one of the big ones. And our office actually runs our Clean Energy Columbus aggregation program. You can check to make sure if you're enrolled in that and participating in that to get 100% clean energy, including from solar right here in Ohio. Recycling, composting, biking to work. Those are some simple steps, simple things that people can do just on an individual basis. At the end of the day, the easiest step, if someone isn't even sure where to start, is just visiting our website and signing up for our email list.
0: We want to thank Erin Beck from Sustainable Columbus. She's the assistant director, and she is certainly making me breathe easier this morning. For Columbus Perspective, I'm Jay Fox.
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31: Athens, Ohio Mayor Steve Patterson and NLC past president attended the National League of Cities Congressional City Conference, which brought more than 2,500 mayors and local leaders to Washington, D.C. under the theme, We the Cities, Local Governments Deliver. Mayor Patterson joins us now on Columbus Perspective, and we wish you a good morning, sir.
11: Good morning. Good morning to you. Thanks for having me on.
31: It's our pleasure. For those who might not know, what is the Congressional City Conference?
11: The Congressional City Conference is put on by the National League of Cities, which is an organization that represents over 19,000 cities, towns, and villages across the United States, with the, you know, the sole role of supporting, advocating cities, towns, and villages federally, and also, you know, helping with development of leadership with mayors and council members, again, from all across the nation.
31: How many Ohio cities were represented this year?
11: You know, this year, I believe it was somewhere in the on the order of 20 to 25 cities across Ohio. And in terms of those who've come to the Congressional City Conference, you know, it was probably around that number.
31: And you were a past president. Wasn't Columbus Mayor Andrew Ginther the past president a year or so ago?
11: You know, my dear friend, Mayor Ginther was the president of the U.S. Conference of Mayors, another organization that is national. And we did have 6 months of overlap between the two of us, to where I was the president of the National League of Cities and he was the president of the U.S. Conference of Mayors.
0: That's a lot of Buckeye muscle in D.C.
11: It was.
0: What did the local leaders and those from our community do while they were attending this conference?
11: You know, we have a lot of agenda items that we bring up. We have open discussions with content experts on housing, on the 21st Century Road to Housing Act, which is still working its way through Congress and hopefully going to be signed soon. We also discuss things like infrastructure and rail safety. As we all recognize, East Palestine is still on the mend from a major train derailment. So it's something that we not only talk about with the industry, but whether it's housing, infrastructure, or rail safety, you know, these are all things that we also discuss up on the Hill, where we spend in a full day with over 1,100, almost 1,200 individuals from NLC. So these are cities, you know, cities, towns, and villages, mayors, council members, city managers, to where we're on the Hill all day long engaging with the Congress, which is really pretty amazing. We call it charging the Hill. But we're delivering the message of things that are important to us as local communities throughout the state of Ohio, but of course across the nation.
0: Now, every mayor believes that their city's problems are the most important problems in the country. How do you vie against these other mayors and city leaders for federal funding?
11: Well, you know, it's really a collective. Let me share one quick story about, to that point. You know, the city of Athens, we decided that we wanted to increase our EV charging station infrastructure so that we could accommodate for people coming down to Athens who may have an EV and not have them worry about, well, where am I going to charge up my EV vehicle? And so we sought out funding. And we went through what's called the Local Infrastructure Hub Boot Camp, which is a product that the National League of Cities has. But as we fleshed out this grant, we started looking around us going, you know, there's other cities in southern Ohio that might be interested in partnering with us on this grant. And at the end of the day, we had over 20 political subdivisions. We're talking Dayton to Athens. You know, Racine, which is a small village on the Ohio River, I can go on and on and on, but it was also school districts, it was libraries, and we made a $16.2 million ask of the Department of Transportation under their Charging and Fueling Infrastructure Grant Program, and we were successful. Still working through the details of putting in over 250 charging stations from Dayton to Athens on the Appalachian Highway. But that was

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1: Is bigger ask, bigger impact.
2: Bigger, well put. Bigger ask, bigger impact, but also raising up regions. You know, Athens is in the heart of the Appalachian region of Ohio. And when I look around at a lot of my counterparts throughout Southeast Ohio, whether it's South Point or Portsmouth or Chillicothe or even Zanesville and on up to, you know, Youngstown in the Appalachian region, you know, we've all lived through extraction economies, which in a lot of cases, you know, people made a lot of money and then they left. And so while we're certainly resilient, we all have very similar challenges. And, you know, talk about making a big impact when you've got a lot of Southeast Ohio Appalachian communities coming together going, no, we will gladly partner with you. Then, you know, that is a bigger impact. And I think it's the right approach to take moving forward in time, as opposed to just being, you know, siloed or one-offs, however you want to think of it, as we sit there and try to raise everybody up as opposed to, you know, individually rising.
1: So with housing being literally at a crisis level across the entire state of Ohio, is it possible that the beta tests that you're doing to solve that problem in Athens might end up being part of a statewide or perhaps even a regional solution to the housing crisis?
2: You know, I believe so. You know, there's so many facets to the challenges when it comes to housing. You know, I can speak again to Southeast Ohio. Developers or the lack thereof does become a challenge for us. But if we find that the 21st Century Road to Housing Act is helpful for us moving forward, that would be great. I will share that under the DeWine administration, they did create what's called the Welcome Home Ohio program. Athens, we were successful in getting $2 million, which is going to start building this year affordable, when I say affordable, I should really be saying houses that are affordable as opposed to affordable housing.
1: Right.
2: Homes that are affordable that are going to be selling for around $180,000, which is almost unheard of in the city of Athens.
1: Well, not to mention the fact that doesn't that program come with a 30% equity stake walking in the door?
2: Yes, it does. So this is going to be a game changer. The homes that we're going to have built in Athens, they're going to be modular homes. I went and toured through the factory in the state of Ohio. Unibuilt, which has amazing products. And so these are going to be shipped to Athens. They're going to be put on the foundation. And the thing that I've asked for is let's make it even more attractive to a first-time homeowner who's a qualifying candidate, to where let's put solar on these homes. And so that's going to be part of the deal, which is wonderful if you think about it. Not only are they getting a home that is truly in the affordability range for a qualifying purchaser, but it's also going to have something that's going to lower their energy costs because they're going to have solar on the roof. And then, you know, that's driving down their overall daily overhead for their, you know, not only their mortgage is going to be low, their energy bill is going to be lower. So it's I think it's going to be a win-win for the model that we're creating in Athens. But again, I have to say it's a big thank you to the Welcome Home Ohio program, which we were awarded. So there's multiple facets to this, and there's multiple ways to begin to solve, as you put it, and you're spot on, a crisis that we're seeing nationally. I've even been doing some international travel. You know, it's a global issue, but you know, my concerns when it comes to housing are certainly within Southeast Ohio and Ohio in general too. You know, we need more housing, and this is going to be helpful.
1: Those of us of a certain age remember when you could open the Sears catalog and you could actually buy the materials to build your own house. All you needed was the land and a foundation and a construction crew. And with the exception of solar, this sounds a lot like that.
2: You're right, and now you're dating me. I remember those catalogs that had homes in that you could purchase your kit and erect it yourself.
1: Well, we're dating both of ourselves, right? Absolutely. Yeah. Now I got to ask you a question unrelated to the conference.
2: Sure.
1: What's going

0: going on with your neighbors in Nelsonville?
1: So Nelsonville has some unique challenges that they are working very hard on resolving in Athens County. And, you know, I'm confident that they are going to finally get to the point that they desire as a community. So there is some, again, unique challenges, and I would contend that they're unique in the state of Ohio. I have not heard of anything like this before.
0: I've never heard of anything like this in 40 years of reporting the news.
1: There you go. It's, you know, when they're transitioning from being a charter city to being a statutory city, you know, a lot of questions were raised. I even raised questions, you know, a year ago when they were going down this path, and that is, when you transition, what does that mean for laws that were put in place during the charter term of Nelsonville? Because they were, in the early 90s and earlier, they were a statutory city.
0: Exactly.
1: They chose to take on a charter, so they became a charter city, and then to switch back to statutory with a strong mayor form of government, mayor-council form of government. You know, it in my opinion, raised all kinds of challenges that needed to be addressed even before they decided to put it on the ballot and have their electorate vote on whether they wanted to be a statutory city versus the charter city. But those weren't resolved, and so now those are some of the things that they're also having to contend. But I recognize fully that they have two governments in the city of Nelsonville, which, as you said, I've never heard of that. I've never heard of that anywhere in the nation.
0: So what does it look like in the crystal ball? Is this going to end up at the Ohio Supreme Court?
1: You know, it may. It may, because on either side, they're so set on, you know, reverting, maintaining the charter or to continue down the path of statutory city, that I think what's going to happen is there's going to be challenges back and forth all the way up, and it may have to rise to the level of Supreme Court to be decided on.
0: The one comment that I heard that really caused my eyebrows to raise was somebody saying, he who has the gold makes the rules, and that would be who controls the budget. So that may be your answer right there.
1: It might be.
0: All right, we want to thank Athens Mayor Steve Patterson for being with us today. And for Columbus Perspective, I'm Jay Fox.
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9: Should terminally ill people have the right, the option, to end their lives and their suffering if they choose? A state representative just introduced legislation to legalize medical aid in dying in Ohio, or the MAID Act. It would allow certain terminally ill, mentally competent adults to choose to end their life by a doctor prescribing a lethal dose of a drug. State Representative Eric Sinnenberg says the legislation aims to provide compassionate end-of-life options for Ohioans facing terminal illness. The legislation includes safeguards, such as waiting periods, mental health evaluations, and the patient must be evaluated by at least 2 doctors. Representative Sinnenberg says medical aid in dying is already legal in 13 states and the District of Columbia. I talked with him in depth about what the bill would do, why he introduced it, and the chances of it passing and becoming law. So, Representative Sinnenberg, why do you feel people should have this end-of-life option?
10: The end of our lives should be, ideally, they're pain-free. And ideally, most people probably want to pass away in their sleep one night when they're very old and where it's a painless death. But unfortunately, that's not the reality. And the reality is that there are people who face the worst parts of their lives at end of life in terms of diseases and illnesses and sicknesses that are just horrendous to go through for the individual patient as well as their family. And if we can avoid that worst part of life, especially when it's end of life, And we know that the individual is going to be dying at some very near point. We should, I believe, allow them the option to be able to avoid that and to have their death come sooner.
6: So how did this issue come to your attention to prompt you to put it into legislation?
10: So this is actually not the first time this bill's been introduced in the Ohio legislature. 8 years ago, it was introduced in the Senate. And the group that is advocating, one of the groups for this option and for this law, is the Ohio End of Life Options. They've waited 8 years because they knew that over the last 8 years, it really wasn't the appropriate time to have this discussion again in the state of Ohio. But since that time, other states have added this and allowed it. And we now have 13 states plus Washington, D.C. that allows for medical aid in dying. And there's 14 other states now that are considering the bill. So, you know, 108 million Americans currently have this as an option. And I don't know the exact total, but I assume with 14 more states, it's probably another 100 million that are that have live in states where their legislatures are debating this. So the movement has grown. And the group Ohio End of Life Options, they many of them live near me in Northeast Ohio. They had a bill last year that they were looking at related to this, but not this bill. And that's how I became introduced to that group. And this year, when the Cleveland.com, the Plain Dealer, started a series of articles about this issue, along with the fact that these other states have joined and legalized, they felt that the time was now for us to have this debate again in the state house. And I was very glad to be asked and to be willing to be the sponsor of this bill.
6: So what are the safeguards in the bill to make sure that this couldn't possibly be abused?
10: Sure. Well, first of all, in every other state that has already legalized this, which is now up to 14 states, 13 plus Washington, D.C., and this has been going on in some states like Oregon, which was the first state to legalize this for a long period of time, well over 20 years, that I know of, and if somebody disagrees or can challenge me on this, they're more than welcome to, but that I know of and I've heard, there hasn't been one case of abuse or coercion that's been used in this situation. So not once has a family member or a doctor who's been involved said, oops, we made a mistake. The individual actually did not want to use medical aid in dying. They were coerced into it. Not at all. So we don't have any evidence of that being the case. And the safeguards specifically in place are the fact that the patient has to be mentally competent, and two separate physicians need to agree that they're mentally competent, as well as to agree that they're terminally ill and have less than 6 months to live, and it's an irreversible disease or illness that the individual has. And they have to make two separate oral requests to take the medical the medicine that will cause their death. They need to be 5 days apart from each other, and also they eventually have to do a written consent form. And then lastly, the patient is the one who administers the drugs themselves, whether that's through an IV or orally. It's the patient who does this. So they're making the decision, and they're actually the ones doing it. And we believe those are appropriate safeguards in place.
6: We talked to Governor DeWine this past week and asked him about this specific legislation, and he said to our reporter that he is in favor of life and worries when legislation like this is introduced. He says he'll look at the language on this, but thinks people should have a pretty good idea of where he will come down on this. That being said, how do you feel about the bill's chances of ultimately getting through the legislature and becoming law?
10: Well, this bill's It respects life. One of the proponents who was at our press conference last week, who lives in Columbus, Michael Orr, he specifically said he loves his life. He plays pickleball 3 times a week. He has a great life, and he wants his life to be healthy and to continue much into the future as long as he can. But he also knows that he's been diagnosed with cancer. It could come back. And once it hits that point where it is terminal and he knows that the end is near and the end is not going to be enjoyable, he wants the option, as do others, to end their lives with dignity and to not have to suffer and for their family members to watch them suffer. So I, first of all, don't necessarily agree that one who is pro-life has to be opposed to this bill. As far as the chances of it passing, we know that it may be an uphill battle, that it might take several attempts in the General Assembly to get this passed. It will take a lot of advocating and lobbying from advocates. But we do believe that if Ohioans listen to their constituents, and the public polling data does suggest that it's about 75% that agree that this should be an option that exists, that this should become law eventually.
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19: Welcome to another episode of Ohio Sports Magazine. I'm your host, Jay Fox, and this week, Tyvus Powell sits down with me to grade and unpack the performance of both the Cincinnati Bengals and the Cleveland Browns in the recent NFL draft. OSU women's tennis coach Melissa Schaub talks about the success of her program over the years and her latest accolade, and being that it's Mother's Day, we chat with Leanne Parker about being a baseball mom. All that, plus our Locked On regulars with all the updates from all the balls, up next on the Ohio News Network. Football guru Tyvus Powell joins us now from our flagship station, WBNS 97.1 The Fan in Columbus, to break down the results of the 2026 NFL draft for both the Browns and the Bengals. Welcome to Ohio Sports Magazine, my friend. This is your first time.
20: It is. Thank you so much for having me. I'm excited.
19: I'm glad to have you. Now, you and I, we know about Cleveland.
20: Yes, we do.
19: It is difficult to be a Browns fan.
20: Yeah.
19: My brother, I am 2 weeks shy of 58, and I have 58 years of coulda, woulda, shoulda under my belt. But this draft gives me hope, with several analysts giving the Browns, wait for it, an A?
20: Yeah.
19: Is that possible?
20: Yeah. Seems like they're turning things around. Obviously, you look at last year's draft, it wasn't like they gave them an A initially, but you've seen the results from it. Mm-hmm. And in this year's draft, it was funny because the guys that they drafted are people that we actually heard of. It's been so many years as a Browns fan that we go, wait, who is that? Let me go look up his highlight.
19: There was no Willie Mays right. Hayes in the group.
20: So of these guys that were drafted, I'm like, I actually know of this guy, and he was actually highly thought of. So yeah, they walked away with a really good draft this year.
19: So they needed to address offense.
20: Yes.
19: Did they get the job done?
20: I think they did. I think if you pair what they did this offseason as far as free agency goes, mm-hmm. You trade for Tytus Howard, you bring Zion Johnson in there, you get Elgton Jenkins, and now you're getting this guy, Spencer Fano, in the draft. Mm-hmm. It's like, okay, there we go. We have an offensive line. Assuming that Luke Whipler is probably going to be the center, because he was the center as the season ended last year. So you got a starting five that you're confident in. Then the next thing we needed to address was the wide receiver position, which has been a topic for years, but they completely ignored it. You know, they kept saying we like our wide receiver room, but
19: but our wide receivers dropped the ball.
20: Exactly. If you look at where they were measured in the NFL, they were measured towards the bottom as the worst group of wide receivers in the NFL. So it seems like they finally realized, hey, we need to address this position, and they did that with back-to-back picks, getting Casey Concepcion and Denzel Boston.
19: So between the two, who's going to rise? Who's the cream?
20: Well, you would think it's Casey Concepcion. Casey Concepcion, I know that Browns fans have a little bit of doubts because he dropped the ball. He was one of those guys that didn't secure catches a lot. He had like a 10% drop rate, which is high for a wide receiver. But there is no denying that when he gets the ball in his hands, he's dynamic. He's one of the best route runners in this one. And they say that it's just concentration. He needs to focus on watching the ball fully comes in his hand. For example, if you're a wide receiver, you've seen guys try to make a move before they actually catch the ball. That's the category that he falls in. He has to secure the ball first, then go ahead and use his athletic ability. I think, to me, it can be fixed. He just has to truly lock in on it.
19: Now, I was glad they drafted Austin Barber, just because we had so many injuries last year. And Parker Brailsford, I don't know, but having another center can't hurt.
20: Yes.
19: But who is Talen Green?
20: So Talen Green, actually, he was interesting to me because last year I watched him at Arkansas, and he had, I can't remember what week it was, but he had a week where he really balled. And I'm like, who is this guy? And I remember seeing 6'6 at quarterback, and I'm like, okay. And he's very athletic. So he was the guy that was on my radar. But
19: so
20: I didn't,
19: is he our Bailey Zappe for this year?
20: He's a project. He's okay. Not a guy that I'm expecting to see jump in there. But it's Cleveland Browns. We've seen four quarterbacks for the past few years, so maybe. But I hope that's not the case. He needs some work. He's very athletic. Maybe he transitions to be like a Terrell Pryor, where he maybe, if the quarterback thing doesn't work for him, you always can put him at wide receiver because he has the speed and the explosiveness there. So I think for them, he's a project guy. Just got to really fine tune his
1: mechanics.
20: He needs
1: to find his seat on the bus.
20: Yeah.
1: Yep. Now, I've often said if the Bengals and the Browns were to combine as one team, they'd win the Super Bowl.
20: Absolutely, every year.
1: Because one team has what the other does not.
20: Correct.
1: That's never going to happen. So why did Yahoo Sports give the Bengals a D when everyone else graded their draft a B?
20: I don't know. It's quite interesting because I think I wanted them for their second round pick. I wanted them to take the best corner available. Mm-hmm. I think that getting Dexter Lawrence and pairing him with Shamar Stewart, you got Murphy from a couple of years ago as a defensive end. It's like, okay, your defensive line should be intact. But they came back in the second round and they drafted Cassius Howell from Texas A&M. And maybe they're looking at it like we need more production because Trey Hendrickson is gone. That was our guy. And we don't have anybody opposite. If you put Shamar Stewart and Dexter Lawrence next to each other, it should make Shamar Stewart get to the quarterback a little bit better. Why do I say that? Shamar Stewart coming out of Texas A&M, he was a guy that got a lot of pressures but did not get sacks. And I was like, why? So when I seen him become the focal point, when they first traded for Dexter Lawrence, I thought to myself, get a corner, because if you get a secondary that can be a little tighter in coverage, maybe that quarterback holds the ball for a little bit longer, and now Shamar Stewart is actually getting sacks. But they came back and decided to get Cassius Howell, which I guess they're just trying to really get to the quarterback. So it's not a bad pick. I preferably wanted them to get a corner, though.
1: Well, what we wanted to see is we wanted to see a more defensive-focused draft in their pick. Mm-hmm. And, you know, I don't know if I feel that Dexter Lawrence is the be-all and end-all for the defense.
20: I do. Okay. I really do. Because, see, in the NFL,
1: he's not the James Harden of the Bengals?
20: No.
1: Easy now.
20: He's one of those. See, the NFL has painted this narrative that the edge rusher is the most important thing on defense. I'm here to tell you, I don't think that's the case. I actually believe it's defensive tackle. Because if you go back and look at the top edge rushers from last year, Myles Garrett, Max Crosby, Micah Parsons, none of these guys made the playoffs last year. So it's not that big of an impact as you think that it would be. But defensive tackle is, because if you're getting that pressure from down the middle, first of all, it stops the run game, and a quarterback doesn't like pressure straight in their face. And Dexter Lawrence brings that. He had probably the most pressures from a defensive tackle. He's not Aaron Donald, but he has an impact like an Aaron Donald, where you get that pass rush from down the middle of the field. And to me, that fixes a lot of the defense. If you can stop the run, you can disguise coverages and make quarterbacks confused on the coverage side, but you have to be able to take care of the run. And the Cincinnati Bengals ranked almost dead last in stopping the run last year.
1: They did. Now, that being said, how do you think Joe Burrow feels about what they did?
20: I think this is a big year. I think that they really did a really good job. I was just looking at the depth chart of all the moves that they made. They've added some pieces on that defensive side of the ball. The defense should vastly be improved. Now, Al Golden has to do a really good job of getting all these pieces to come together and get the chemistry. That's what OTAs is up for, and that's coming up next month or probably in a week. So, therefore, they have a lot of work to do to get that defense going. But when you just look at the talent, because I thought that they lacked talent on defense, they actually have talented pieces now. Some guys that was highly regarded at some points of their careers. If Al Golden can put them in situations to thrive, you really have something there. And they could win the AFC North and they could make a run at the Super Bowl.
1: Oh boy, you heard it right here on Ohio Sports Magazine. We want to thank Tyvis Powell for being with us. There's more on the other side of the gridiron up next on the Ohio News Network.
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8: Melissa Schaub has been the head coach of the Ohio State University women's tennis team since 2013 and a member of the program since 2011. She joins us now, forehand and backhand, on Ohio Sports Magazine. Good morning.
9: Good morning, Jay. Thanks for having me.
8: Well, it's an honor. What was the program like when you started as an assistant in 2011?
9: You know, I mean, there's such history here at Ohio State, and, you know, coming from Ohio and growing up here, I knew so much about just athletics in general here at Ohio State, and, how into it the fans were for all the sports. And, you know, I had a lot of friends that came here and that were Buckeyes on both the men's and women's teams. So I feel like historically I kind of knew a lot about the program and you know, knew how much pride there was, and was just hoping that, you know, I could keep trying to build on that legacy and you know, try to make it better and better, which, you know, hopefully we're still here trying to do.
8: In 2013, you took on the role of head coach. Mentally, what did you plan to do to put your stamp on this team and make it your own?
9: Yeah, you know, I've had some really good mentors, you know, throughout my time of coaching and playing, really. And you know, luckily, I kind of knew at a pretty young age that this is what I wanted to do. So it really gave me time to kind of, you know, study, you know, what I thought would be successful. But then also kind of, I think one of the things with coaching that you really have to do is you have to be yourself and true to that. And otherwise, you know, I think the athletes can look right through that. So we're just kind of taking bits and pieces of what I thought, you know, it would make us successful, and yeah, trying to put my stamp on it and trying to make sure that we were a team that really represented kind of what Ohio State was, which we feel like is, you know, workers and people that have a lot of grit and kind of, you know, want to go after competing. And so that's kind of what we try to do every single day.
8: And with the success of the football program defining what should be the success of the athletic department, did you find more pressure, or did you put that pressure on yourself to rise to that level?
9: No, I mean, I think that you always put that pressure on yourself. I don't know that you get into this unless that's what you want. You know, when you come to a place like Ohio State, you know what the expectations are. And so that is something that you always put on yourself, but also that you want and that you kind of feel like you thrive under. So for coaches, and I also think for the student athletes. So, you know, when you see football and what they're able to do and what kind of joy that brings to the whole state, you know, and I'm one of those people that, you know, gets excited to watch every game and get behind them. And, you know, I think when you see that, then you feel that and you want to make sure that you do that at every sport, but specifically for us, for women's tennis. And I think our players have bought into that as well and seeing how much it means to people. And, you know, you can't help but want to carry that on.
8: Well, here we are 13 years later, and you are now the all-time wins leader head coach for the program. What does that mean for you? How does that make you feel?
9: Well, I mean, maybe a little bit old. It's gone fast, you know. I don't feel that, but I think 13 years, and it's like, man, you know, whenever someone tells me that, it's just crazy. I feel very lucky to be able to have been here for that long. And, you know, when I took the job, obviously you're hoping that that's going to happen. I would love to be a Buckeye for, you know, my whole career. But so far it's, you know, it's worked out really well. And I've had some really good players and have a ton of support here at Ohio State from everyone involved. So I just feel very lucky when I hear that.
8: You're a five-time Big Ten Coach of the Year, and that includes this year, so congratulations.
9: Thank you.
8: Do those accolades put more pressure on the players or more pressure on you?
9: Hopefully neither. But no, you know, it's not something that I think about a lot as a coach. I think typically it means that, you know, the players are working hard, so they probably deserve all of the credit for any of the coaching awards. You know, but it just means that we had a successful season, which is what we want to have every single year. And there's a lot of really great coaches, you know, in our league. So I do feel very proud and thankful for that. And, you know, getting to play in this coach in this conference, you know, it means a lot to me. But, you know, hopefully it doesn't add any pressure. Maybe it does a little bit, but no, I just think that our goals are every year are going to be to try to win the conference and try to have a very successful season. And, you know, if we're doing that, then some of those awards, you know, probably come along the way for the players as well.
8: As a former standout player yourself from the University of Tennessee, how hard is it for you to sit on the bench or stand on the sidelines without wanting to be out on the court yourself again?
9: Yeah, I tell the players this all the time, and it's funny, some of the ones that have finished their playing career and come on to coaching, and we talk about it now, like, it's such a different level of, like, nerves, you know, of pressure. You feel so much playing as a player, but then when you're the one watching or coaching, it's a different kind of nerve, it's a different kind of pressure that you feel. So, you know, I definitely don't want to go back out there. I'll let them do it. They're doing it way better than I ever could at this point, but it's definitely something that I still get to feel. You know, I think that those nerves or that pressure, it's something that I love to feel. So to get the chance to kind of still be in that and put myself in those situations and get to support them and coach them, that's probably one of the most fun parts about my job, is being out there in those moments in the matches and you know, getting to see them put in the work that they've been putting in and get to be a part of that.
8: What was your favorite moment from this season?
9: Oh, gosh, I don't know. Obviously, we went on a really good run at indoors. I think that was just very special to me, just because still early in the season, you're trying to figure out what all the pieces are and how to put it together. And I think just to see the team come together, both on and off the court, just kind of seeing what we had as a group. And, you know, I think that's a really big piece. It was a really good run. Obviously, we came up a little bit short there for the national championship, but couldn't be any more proud of our group. group. So I think, you know, that kind of started out the season well. And I just to see how they've responded in different moments has been awesome to see. So lots of good moments so far this year.
8: All right, last question for you. Pickleball, yes or no?
9: I think it's very fun game. I'm all into it if people are enjoying it and having fun, and I'll stick with tennis. But
8: you know, I used to say the same thing about racquetball in the 80s. I said pick one because it's the you can't do both.
9: Yes, exactly. So I'm really happy that people are out there being active and enjoying it, and you know, that's good.
8: All right, we want to thank Melissa Schaub, the head coach of the awesome Ohio State University women's tennis team. Congratulations on a great 2026, and more to come when we come back on the Ohio News Network.
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8: Today, it's Mother's Day, and we decided we would honor one of our favorite moms today, Leanne Parker. She's the Assistant Athletics Director for Communications at The Ohio State University. And more importantly, beyond being the Assistant Athletics Director, she is the mother of 19-year-old Devin Parker, who is a star athlete. He was at Olentangy Orange High School and is now lighting it up as a freshman pitcher for the Denison University baseball team. Welcome and happy Mother's Day. Day, Leanne.
22: Well, thank you.
8: Were you at the early season game where he racked up 8 Ks and 4 scoreless innings?
22: I'm trying to remember. So his first
10: appearance was against the team that's now also a top five team in the country. And so that was stressful. And then I've been at all of them except like two. The ones where he was in, it was like the closest are the ones that I had to watch from afar because I was working.
8: And what happens when you have to do that? Do you like sit by your computer and bite your nails?
10: Yes, and it's stressful because a bunch of the times it's been in the middle of work. Like he was in against the conference rival and our tennis team was winning at the same time. So I'm trying to pay attention to him and pay attention to my real job and all the things. So balancing all of that is stressful. It's stressful to be a pitcher mom no matter what, but from afar is maybe even worse because you're not there to see what's happening.
8: Do you call his pitches while you're watching?
10: My gosh, no. I just want to watch and see what's happening. I get stressed and he has no stress. My husband, no stress. Me, I'm the stressy pitcher mom.
8: Now, when you see him in and you're in the stands, are you second guessing the catcher or are you just chill?
10: I'm just chill externally. I'm inside just wanting him to do well. And I know that he knows what he's doing. So I'm just trying to watch. I don't like to be too close to behind home plate because I feel like that's too close to seeing all the things. So I like to be a little to the side so I can not be so dialed into everything.
8: What age was Devin when you knew he would be a true athlete?
10: Ooh, he played a lot of sports growing up. My husband was an athlete. I was a good bench warmer athlete. So we're a big sports family. So he played, he would be like 2 years old and had his little tee in the house and would, you know, throw it everywhere and be a catcher. We played baseball in the backyard forever. And then he played soccer and hockey and baseball, a very short basketball. One season didn't work. And so he was hockey and baseball through, he quit playing hockey sophomore year of high school, but was all in on being a baseball player.
8: What athletic contests were part of his childhood as a spectator?
10: Well, we went to lots of Blue Jackets games, Guardians games. He chose what teams to cheer for. My husband and I aren't from Ohio, and he chose Cleveland teams. So we're now a big Guardians family, so we go up there a bunch. We went. One of his big things was got tickets to the NHL All-Star game when it was here. Mm-hmm. So that was an exciting, big weekend for the family.
8: What was it like to be the mom of an athlete who started out as that little tyke with the T-ball in the house and then watch him grow to be a 6 foot, 210 giant of a man that he is today?
10: It's been amazing just to watch him. Like now he's an adult, you know, he's always been independent and taking care of his own things. So he always has a plan. But just remembering the tiny little guy he was, you know, in his little T-ball days to now having it under control and being a college athlete is crazy.
8: Is he a cerebral pitcher or is he a mechanical pitcher?
10: He is. That's funny because his high school coach, when he committed to Denison, talked about how cerebral he is. So he has that coach's kind of mind so he can see, you know, this guy like needs this kind of pitch. And he's very dialed in on how to pitch and how to change things and what to do and thinks through all the things. So way beyond my scope of baseball. He loves to be a pitcher. That is his thing.
8: How often does he shake off the catcher?
10: Not so much when you're a freshman, not so much right now with the coaches calling pitches because they use the pitch com now. So he has to trust in his coaches to call the right pitches. So then he just has to execute.
8: What will Devin's path be like going forward? And what role will you play on that path?
10: I don't know. He's almost done with his freshman year, which is, it's just flown by. Hopefully he continues to enjoy all the parts of college. He seems to be at a great place for himself. He knew what he was looking for in a program and they have it. So that's been great. So hopefully he finds his way outside of just baseball. He keeps saying he wants to work in sports, which may be following the same path as me. So we'll see where that ends up. But hopefully he can balance all the things and just grow into, you know, a great young man.
8: What academic program is he on?
10: So he's in communications and he has been saying he wants to work in athletics communications just like me. So we'll see if that's where he ends up. He's a sports nerd and reads about all the things and knows about all the things. So there's not been a lot of straying from sports in his whole life.
8: Gosh, if only we knew of a radio station in Columbus that was focused on sports.
10: Right? Yes. That could be his future path. Something in sports. Yes, he can talk about sports with anyone at any time, any sport. Yeah, he'll email me or text me. You guys have 7 ranked teams playing this weekend at Ohio State. So it is whatever sport it is, he knows more than most people about it.
8: Did he get all jazzed when the Guardians called up Travis Bazzana finally?
10: Yeah, so when Bazzana got called up to Akron? Is that where
8: he went from Lake County to Akron to Columbus. Now he's with the show.
10: He has an Akron Bazzana jersey that he got last year. So we were at his debut in Toledo. That is so last year. We made the trek up there just to see his debut. So he was very excited. It was in the family group chat the other day.
8: Yeah, I stopped everything I was doing to watch that first at bat. Do you have any advice for other mothers of athletes who might be listening?
10: I mean, I just letting them just do their own thing and not, it's playing a sport and it's fun. So I think letting them find their own path and, when you get in the car, just say it was fun watching you and not be, why'd you do this and why'd you do that? We'd always just want them to play hard and have fun, be a good person. So
8: what are you doing to celebrate Mother's Day today?
10: We're going to have to maybe get a little dinner with the husband and son and my parents. So it'll be a good day.
8: All right. Well, we want to thank Leanne Parker for sharing her thoughts and wish you a happy Mother's Day. And there's more Ohio Sports Magazine around the bases when we come back on the Ohio News Network.
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1: We're about 4 months out from the 2026 college football season. The Big Ten's going to hold their summer meetings July 28th in Chicago. All 18 teams are going to send representatives to the Windy City. Ryan Day is the head coach at Ohio State, entering his eighth season as head coach. It'll be his 10th season with the Buckeyes. Coach Day joined Bo Bishop earlier this week on ONN affiliate WBNS FM in Columbus. He reflected on his time with Ohio State, but always with an eye toward the future.
2: It goes fast. Yeah, and think about where it was and where it is right now. It's amazing. So my question is, where is it going to be in 10 years from right now? Mm-hmm. I'm trying to project that out the best way we possibly can. It is where we need to go. But to your point, like you said, on the field is on the field. And it mm-hmm. still comes down to players. It comes down to who's going to come together. That's what the summer is all about for us. It's coming together as a team, offense, defense, special teams, creating a chemistry, because you know we're going to get challenged this year. There's no question about it. I mean, you look at the schedule that we have ahead of us. We're going to have to win games in the fourth quarter this season. We're going to learn a lot about ourselves, and we push through this schedule. You know, we'll be playoff ready at the end of the season. But this summer is going to be critically important on how we start the first half of the season.
3: Coach, this summer critically important for you personally as well. You referenced RJ earlier going through the process. Also, his last summer at home. As a father, has that hit you? And are you making sure that you take advantage? I know you're very busy, but every moment that you have.
2: Man, yeah, I can't believe it's just about over. You know, we spent so much time together, and that's probably been the blessing of this whole process that I probably wouldn't have had if I chose another profession. But my favorite thing has just been watching him trace what he loves. He's obsessed with it. And his growth, you know, on a monthly basis has been tremendous. And so, yeah, I'm hoping by the time we get to the summer, he knows where he's going. And, but yeah, you can't bring that up in our house. It's almost like we just don't talk about it because I don't want to hear about it. Certainly my wife doesn't want to hear about it. So we're just going to act like it's not going to happen and then deal with it when it happens, I guess.
3: Ryan, one of the things I think that has been so incredible during your tenure here is, and I know you guys talk about it's a 4-year decision for 40 years of your life, or however you want to phrase it. But one thing I think you guys have done an incredible job is really finding kids who fit what makes this place so special in terms of a complete buy-in, a brotherhood, and all the things you guys teach. The sport's changed a lot. You had to go into the portal a little bit more than you guys previously had, and that's just part of it. A lot of new faces, and that's the way that the sport is going. I've kind of termed that a little bit of like shotgun marriages. How can you vet somebody? Obviously, you can't vet them the way that you did when you start recruiting when they're 16 years old. But how can you vet somebody in that amount of time to a satisfactory level for your standards?
2: Well, I think the first thing is I talked to Mark Pantone, his staff, and then the coordinators and position coaches that, you know, it's their job to make sure they look at the player. And, you know, I watch everybody's film and I'm involved in every decision. But ultimately, like, I want to know who they want to coach. And so, you know, you bring in, take, for instance, you know, a linebacker. When they come and they sit on my couch and they've been offered a scholarship, they probably have the ability to play here. You know, they've been hand-selected with their ability level. But my job as the head coach is to make sure it's a culture fit. And a big part of that now is the sphere of influence. It's the agents, it's the parents, it's everybody around the young man to make sure that they understand that this is more about being a Buckeye than it is about, you know, how much money you can make or yourself. And we have an obligation. I mean, the history of this program, the tradition of this program, the amount of people that are watching us play on Saturday, and it's a part of their identity and part of who they are, like they need to understand that. So, you know, we talk a lot about that on the front end. And then when we bring guys in recruiting, we can really, you know, hammer that home. In the portal, like you're talking about, once we get in December and January, you know, when you look at the guys that we brought in, there were connections there. You know, these guys weren't just people we just brought in. I mean, you look at the guys from Alabama, you know, with James and Quay and then Earl, they were all with Caleb as freshmen at Alabama. And you look at Kyle Parker, he was at LSU with Hankton. And you look at, if you look at Terry Moore, he was with McGarry at Duke. You look at Cam Calhoun, he's from Winton Woods. So Mason Williams is from Ohio. So these guys, you know, they, a lot of

0: these guys had connections already. So they do understand what it means. And we try to be really clear on the front end. This is, you know, once you get here, you know, we're going to do everything we can to develop you. We have a blueprint that if you follow the blueprint, it works pretty good for you. But at the same time, it has to be about the team and the brotherhood.
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3: 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Last year, I heard Austin's 40 by the fourth message just like everybody else, and I remember thinking to myself, yeah, that makes a lot of sense. 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
10: The Cincinnati Reds have hit their first rough patch of the season here recently. Steve Offenbaker of the Locked On Reds podcast joins us now. And Steve, we mentioned such a great start to this Reds season. They've struggled a little bit here. They get swept by the Pirates last weekend, a couple tough losses to the Cubs. Are there some things we should be concerned about, or is this just the ebbs and flows of the season?
11: There's a lot of things to be concerned about with this team right now. The first thing is the pitching staff that was supposed to be the strength of this team is really struggling right now between the injuries to the starting rotation and now the bullpen losing its closer. Guys that were lights out in April suddenly can't get anybody out in May. It's a big problem. And then you couple that with a lineup that has four or five hitters right now all hitting under 200 or right at 200. They're not producing in critical moments. They're not producing with runners in scoring position. They're just not producing. So, you know, it's definitely cause for concern. It's something they can rebound from, but it is worth being worried about.
10: You mentioned the hamstring injury to Emilio Pagan, something that definitely seems to be long-term. How can the Reds get through this? Are they going to go closer by committee, or do you think they're going to Tony Santion, Graham Ashcraft? What are your thoughts?
11: I think Tony Santion will get the lion's share of the work, but there will be opportunities for Graham Ashcraft. We might even see the odd appearance of a Connor Phillips or a Brock Burke. Brock Burke got his first save of his career this year. But I think Tony Santion is going to be asked to really carry the load in this situation, and he's capable of it. You know, his recent performance notwithstanding, he's given up a couple big home runs in big situations. But for the last couple years, Tony Santion's been lights out, and I think he has closer stuff. I'm much more a fan of using relief pitchers in critical situations, no matter when they occur in a game. So I like Graham Ashcraft in that role. He's kind of been the fireman for this team, putting out fires when they develop. So I think Tony Santion is going to be asked to be the guy that steps in the ninth inning.
10: It's not all negative right now. J.J. Bleda has been as hot as could be since he's been called up from Louisville. Is he a guy that can continue this? And is he a guy that probably should have been here all year after the spring he had?
11: You know, we talked about it on the podcast being a little odd that he was sent to Louisville to start things. Will he continue this kind of power streak? I think home runs can come in batches for him. You know, I don't know that he's a 30 or 40 home run guy, but he can hit for some power. You combine that with what Nathaniel Lowe's done since he has been activated. And really, those are the two bright spots in the lineup right now. I think this lineup really could benefit from getting Eugenio Suarez back to give it a nice 3-4-5 punch again. The best version of this lineup this season was when Ellie De La Cruz, Sal Stewart, and Gino were playing all in a row. So right now, those two guys are carrying things for this team, and I think when Suarez comes back, there's going to be some tough decisions to make, especially with Nate Lowe, about how you get everybody into the lineup where you need them to be.
10: Sal Stewart was the National League Rookie of the Month in April. As the calendar turned, though, he's gone into a little bit of a slump. Is there something that we should be worried about with Sal?
11: I don't think worried. You know, the league is adjusting, and then the next evolution of this in a player's rookie year is how will Sal adjust back to the league. So, you know, pitchers are starting to figure him out a little bit, but he's still playing pretty well. And the fact that he lost his protection behind him in the lineup with Gino going down, that made things interesting for a little bit. I think it's all going to sort itself out. I'm pretty confident in Sal Stewart's case at being rookie of the year. I think when the dust settles at the end of the 2026 baseball season, we're going to be very happy with where Sal Stewart finishes. And I think he's going to be in the conversation to win that award.
10: Matt McClain struggled last year. He had a great spring this year. It kind of looked like he was on the verge of a breakout season. He's still getting on base a lot with walking, and he still plays great defense, but it just hasn't been there at the plate like we saw in his rookie year. Can he get it back?
11: I'm starting to get worried. I've been one of the biggest Matt McClain defenders, but you know, at this point, you would expect that being as removed as he is from the shoulder injury, it would have started to find its way back and he would have started to click. And we're just simply not seeing that. It may be that the rookie season was the outlier. It was the aberration of not who he really was. And what we're seeing now is who he really is at the major league level. And if that's the case, what a disappointment, because I was so excited for what he brought to this team and the energy that he brought when they called him up his rookie season. My hope is he still figures it out. He is working on things, and there are flashes of the player that he was when he was called up, but it's just not consistent. And he's got to work towards that. And it's really hard to work on those kind of things at the major league level in the middle of a season. So we'll see how this thing plays out. You know, they can't send him down right now because the problem is there's so many hitters struggling right now, and there's really not a lot of depth at Louisville to call up to replace him.
10: If you're a Cincinnati Reds fan, the Locked On Reds podcast is a must. Steve Offenbaker, host of that podcast, thank you so much for your time.
11: Appreciate it.
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21: Can Shedeur Sanders play on the NFL level? I think he's shown you, yes, he can make some plays on the NFL level. He needs to be more consistent on the NFL level, which I believe that comes with just reps. That comes from being out there. That comes from just being in the league for multiple years. You know, you start to progress. I just think that for him, there is greatness inside of Shedeur Sanders. I think he gave you a bunch of glimpses, but it wasn't always perfect. But it was moments that he had where it was like, man, I haven't even seen a lot of quarterbacks for the Browns do this. So I think that to me is what a lot of people are enamored with, and that's what I want to see. I'm curious, can he be great for an entire four quarters? And that's one thing that we didn't see out of him, but a lot of people like to chalk it up to the personnel. So now you got the offensive line, you got the wide receivers, you got a healthy running back. Now we should be able to truly evaluate these players. And if he can't do it on a consistent basis, then man, it tells you that story right there.
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26: 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Last year I heard Austin's 40 by the fourth message just like everybody else, and I remember thinking to myself, yeah, that makes a lot of sense. 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
0: Good morning, I'm Isaiah Jacob. Yesterday in NBA action, the Cavaliers got a win against the Pistons 116-109. Donovan Mitchell had 35 in the win, but it was James Harden who closed out the game for the Cavs with 7 points in the final 2 minutes. Head coach Kenny Atkinson spoke on Harden's performance late.
4: It's the James Harden I've seen for how many years he's been in the NBA. That's the James we know. We needed it tonight, right? We're searching. We got some good screenings into some you know, the matchups we wanted, and he went to work.
0: The Cavs still trail the Pistons 2-1 in the series. Game 4 is tomorrow at 8. Today in baseball, both Ohio teams suiting up at 1:40 as the Guardians play the Twins and the Reds have the Astros. Coverage begins right here on The Fan for the Reds at 1:10. Breaking sports news when it happens on The Fan, Ohio's sports destination.
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10: Good Sunday morning. Thank you for waking up with us. It is your show. It is the Fan Call-In Show. 614-821-9710 is the number to call. We want to hear from you. I am Ryan Baker. He is Scotty Vegas. There's a lot going on in the sports world right now with the NBA playoffs, the NHL playoffs, baseball. You just had to turn golf off the TV, Scotty, so you wouldn't get distracted here.
1: Yep.
10: This morning. And we also have a couple of topics. And then we're just sitting here talking before the show, and we're like, oh, that's something good. That's something good, but we need to like kind of stick to our originals here. Mm-hmm. But there are a bunch that we can save for later on. But it's the summer season, sports can get a little slow. So you had a couple sports summer topics you wanted to talk about.
1: Yeah, I'm excited about this as we get to play a little bit of a travel agent role this morning here on the Call-In Show. We want to hear from you, of course. 614-821-9710. And the best call of the day gets a gift card to the O Patio on Lane. Catering is open there. We love it there. A great place to tailgate. Okay, so here's what we're doing here. So for the summertime, I'm starting the summer at Memorial Day and ending at Labor Day.
10: Okay.
1: But I want us to put together the ultimate summer vacation. Okay, and it's got to be a sports version of the summer vacation. And so there's a lot of different ways you can do it. In fact, I started to put my vacation itinerary together and I'm like, ooh, but I kind of want to do that. And then I'm like, no, well, it's also the World Cup this summer. Maybe I try and mix that in. So what we want is the ultimate summer vacation from you. Again, you can hit us up on the phone line, 614-821-9710, or hit us up on YouTube in the YouTube chat.
10: And this could be any summer, or it could be specific to this summer, which I think both of us did. I think we both went specific to this summer. Yep. And I had one event that I wanted to build my vacation around, and it just so happened that all the pieces fell into place. I was like, well, what about this? And what about this? And what about... And they just all fell into just 1 week of, now I'll have to travel a little bit, but boom, boom, boom, boom, boom. The dominoes just all fell.
1: And one of the stipulations I think we had to put on this is your vacation can't be 3 months long.
10: Yeah, it's not a Bo Bishop vacation.
1: Yeah. Yes. So we're sticking to like a 10-day, maybe you want to take a 2 weeks of PTO, whatever, but we want to keep this as a relatively, a vacation that you can actually pull off, not one where you're just taking the entire summer off and saying, oh, I'm traveling here and then here and then here and then here. No, this has got to be a relatively doable summer sports vacation.
10: Now, one sports vacation, and it's not a vacation, that I am taking this year. I already booked my flight, and it's not a summer vacation, Scotty. It's after Labor Day. but I've booked my flight. I'm going to go down to the Texas game this year,
0: baby.
10: Because I got to thinking about this and I was like, what are the chances? It was 20 years ago when Ohio State went to Texas. I was like, what are the chances that this happens again in my lifetime when I have the ability to go? So I was like, you know what? I'm just doing it. I'm booking a flight. I'm going to get a credential. We're going to go down there and we're going to go to this game and it's going to be quick. I'm going to fly down Saturday in the morning. I'm going to come back early Sunday morning, but it's something that I was like, I have got to go do.
5: And that's what inspired this topic for me. When you told me last week that you're making that trip, and I'm so jealous that you're doing it. I think it's awesome. It made me think, it's like, gosh, there's only so many times that we get the opportunity to do some of these really cool things. You have to take advantage of it. And the fact that you're doing the Texas trip, and that one, again, is after Labor Day, so we can't include that into our little summer vacation ideas that we're putting together here. But I absolutely love the fact that you're doing this.
10: And I don't know if I told you this. This is something else that we're going to do.
5: You're bringing me?
10: This is in the runner. I mean, I don't see what's stopping you from going other than a wife and kids, but Ohio State in basketball is playing Kansas in December in Madison Square Garden. And my best friend lives out in Kansas. His wife is a KU grad, grew up, was born and raised in Lawrence, Kansas. She loves KU. We're all going to go.
5: Okay, then I'm going with you to that one.
10: Come on. But Ohio State, Kansas, and Madison Square Garden. When's that happening again? You got to do it, right?
5: Well, absolutely. And if you think about it, so of all the places that are on my list of bucket list, and I think about the Rose Bowl, and I think about, you know, some of the things that I'm going to bring up in my summer trip, Madison Square Garden and seeing a basketball game there is on my list. Like, that's, it might not be a top five, might not be top 10, but going to Madison Square Garden and watching the Buckeyes play, I love that. I love that you're doing that. And the fact that you're pulling off all these little trips, which are all doable, right? Yeah. I mean, these are not like, oh, you're going to have to drop 10 grand to pull this off. I love that you're doing it. It inspired me. It's something that I want to do. I was 100% committed that I was going to go to the Rose Bowl last year if Ohio State had won that Big Ten championship game and gotten to that point. Turns out they probably would have played Alabama had they beat Indiana. So Rose Bowl is like right near the top of the list for me for bucket list places that I have to go. But I love that you're doing Madison Square Garden and Austin, Texas for the Texas game.
10: So Madison Square Garden, kind of the same thing. You know the history, the area, just... and I've heard when you walk in there, like, you almost get chills because of all the history and everything that's happened there. And I don't think most people realize this, like, the basketball court itself is on like level 5 of Madison Square Garden. There's like all these different floors and levels in there, but it wasn't one until the opportunity came up and, you know, you were like, you know what, that would be pretty cool. Like, I've always been, I've got to go to Fenway. Guy, I've got to go see, and I think I've told you this story before. I have a good buddy that's a Red Sox fan, and it was the week COVID happened. Like, I had tickets in my cart ready to buy, just waiting to hear back from him, and then the whole world started shutting down, so we didn't get to do it, and we haven't done it since. So Fenway is always something. Rose Bowl is something that would always be awesome to do. You know me, I'm a big Blue Jackets fan. I've always wanted to do their Western Canada swing, where they go to Calgary and Edmonton and Vancouver, and now usually that involves Seattle as well. But so Madison Square Garden was never something that was high on my list, but when it's like, well, wait a second, this is Ohio State, and then you throw in the fact that my buddy's wife is a KU grad and a huge KU fan, I was like, well, we got to go.
5: So, all right, you're going to Madison Square Garden. I'm just thinking of this as a Buckeye basketball fan, as far as like places that I most want to go. And I've been to Bloomington. I've done Indiana. That was on my list. But Madison Square Garden's up there. Cameron Indoor is another one.
10: Yeah, that's exactly what I was thinking.
5: That I'm like, gosh, I have to find a way. And I'd love for it to be a Duke Ohio State game. I think that would be cool. That's relatively rare. What have we seen that maybe once or twice in our lifetime? But if that happens again, I couldn't imagine doing that. But there's only a handful of places in college basketball that you feel like, oh my gosh, I have to get to.
10: So the one that I would have thought of right away is Kentucky, but I've been to a game at Rupp Arena.
5: I've done
10: before,
5: tournament games there.
10: It's amazing. Mm-hmm. Like, Rupp Arena is awesome. If you haven't gone, go down. The other one is Fog Allen out in Kansas. And I've been to Fog Allen, just not for a game. Like, I've done, they have a museum there and everything. I've toured the museum. I've opened the doors and looked inside at the court. But there, I've never been out there when there was a Kansas game. So that's Cameron Indoor and Fog Allen are the two for me basketball.
5: Yeah. All right, let's get to it. What are the summer vacations?
10: We're just going to go ahead and throw these out here right now in the first segment.
5: It's time, right? Because I've been planning this, and there's, look, I have 4 or 5 different vacations that I had to choose from, and this is what I landed on, guys. So it just so it works out that you have the Open Championship in Wimbledon basically within the same time frame.
10: And
5: so,
10: Wimbledon is a bucket list thing for you.
5: 100%. I go to the Cincinnati tennis tournament every single year. It's one of my favorite summer things that we do, which, by the way, if you're looking for a relatively easy trip to make, just 2 hours down the road to Mason, and all the best tennis players are there, and it's a blast.
10: And this is not an easy trip to do.
5: Not an easy trip to do, but this will be incredible. So I've got this written down. So Wimbledon is actually from June 29th to July 12th. I'll go the second week, see some of the later matches, and so kind of go to the semifinals and the finals, and then go to Royal Birkdale for the Open Championship, which is July 16th to the 19th. So it's about a 10-day trip. And in the middle of that time, again, we're obviously in England, I'm going to make a little trip over to Ireland and play a little golf. So that, to me, is the ultimate 10-day vacation, where I'm going to Wimbledon, watching semifinals and finals there, and then I'm playing a little golf in Ireland for a couple days, and then I'm going to the Open Championship. That, to me, is my ultimate 2026 summer vacation.
10: That is a pretty good sports vacation there. I will say something that I would have never thought of, just because I'm thinking in the state, there's so much going on, but those two being so close, that would be worth the trip. Like, if you wanted to do Wimbledon, that's the way to do it right there, where you could go do that and the Open Championship too.
5: Well, and I've already mapped this thing out. So it's only a 4-hour trip from Royal Birkdale to All England.
10: You could probably ride a train from there.
5: Yeah. So. Yeah. And then, you know, getting to Ireland's not a big deal. So, yeah, that would be my ultimate trip. Again, I had 4 or 5 written down, but that's the one I've chosen.
10: 614-821-9710. We want to hear from you. What is your ultimate summer sports vacation? What's the biggest sports story going to be this summer? Or if you want to talk about the Cavs moving on or getting their first win in round 2 of the playoffs. I know Isaiah is jacked about that. Stanley Cup playoffs, baseball, and I will give you my ultimate 2026 sports summer vacation when we come back. It's the Fan Call-In Show on The Fan.
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28: We will see a few passing light showers early today, but most of your Mother's Day is dry with afternoon sunshine and a high of 67. Partly cloudy skies this evening with a low of 45, and we will see increasing clouds on Monday with a high of 63. I'm meteorologist Ashley Smith on 97.1 The Fan.
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10: You would think we're checked out as we're talking vacations here on a Sunday morning. But nope, not yet, not yet. Ryan Baker, Scotty Vegas here with you. It is the Fan Call-In Show, and we want to hear from you. 614-821-9710. We've got an old patio and pub gift card to give away to one of our favorite callers this morning. You can also hit us up on the Fan's YouTube as well. Sage, Ohio. They're starting vacation today, heading up to Lake Erie. So enjoy that. That was always a fun time up there. Again, 614-821-9710. So we've been talking about our ultimate summer sports vacations, and you and I took it as this year. We just a 2026 sports vacation. You gave yours before we went to break. Remind the listeners what you're doing.
5: Yeah. So for me, and again, we want to keep this to a reasonable vacation. So maybe a 2 week vacation. And so mine, I'm going over the pond. I'm going to the Open Championship and I'm going to Wimbledon. Wimbledon finishes up their championship matches is July 12th. And then you got the Open Championship at Royal Birkdale this year, which is July 16th to 19th. So I'm taking a little 10-day trip. I'm doing a little Wimbledon semifinals, finals, and I'm going over to Ireland to golf for a couple days. And then I'm going to the Open Championship. That to me is the ultimate dream 2026 vacation.
10: That would be a good one.
5: Now the rules on this, it's got to be between Memorial Day and Labor Day. So if you're thinking at home, you're like, oh man, the ultimate trip would be a college football trip. Well, unfortunately, we're limiting the dates on this, and you've got your trip planned to Texas for the OSU-Texas game, which kind of inspired me as far as coming up with this topic. But Ryan, what is your ultimate summer vacation this year?
10: Okay, so mine's going to be coming up here pretty quick, about a month from now. So this is like a once in a lifetime deal that's happening. So I tried to plan this trip around this. So we're going to start it off by going to the White House on June 14th for the UFC Freedom 250 card. It's going to be a huge card there, helping celebrate 250 years of America. And I'm a big UFC guy. Watched the fights last night, was up late watching those. So we planned this whole thing kind of around this. So, and it just so happens that's what we're going to kick it off with. So we're going to go over to DC. We're going to watch the UFC fights over there. Then the Stanley Cup finals will be happening right then. They start June 3rd. They're supposed to go through that week there. So wherever the Stanley Cup finals are, we're going to leave the UFC and we're going to fly to wherever those are, and we're going to check out a couple games early on in that week. Then we're going to head to Boston. I mentioned Fenway Park, one of my bucket list items. They happen to be playing the Blue Jays that week on Tuesday, Wednesday, Thursday. So we'll probably get there on Wednesday. We'll go to the series watch Wednesday. Maybe it depends on how it breaks out with the Stanley Cup. I'd like to get two games in the Stanley Cup there, but maybe not. That's a lot of travel. Catch a couple games at Fenway, too. Then we're going to make the short trip from Boston to Southampton, New York, and Shinnecock Hills. And we're going to take in the rest of the U.S. Open that weekend.
5: Love that.
10: So there is a there's a lot in there. It could be a lot of travel, but UFC at the White House, Stanley Cup final games, games at Fenway, the Red Sox and the Blue Jays, and then head to Shinnecock for the U.S. Open.
5: That's pretty strong there. That you're right, though, that that's a lot of travel.
10: It's a lot.
5: And it's going to be a very expensive summer vacation.
10: Probably.
5: I actually had going to a U.S. Open on my list. Mm-hmm. That's kind of like one thing that, again,
10: you probably had two U.S. Opens on your list.
5: I did, actually. So the U.S. Open in New York is another one where I have to go to the early rounds and go to a night match at the U.S. Open in New York. I absolutely have to do that. That's on the list for the bucket list for me. I love your vacation idea. My only fear is the amount of travel required.
10: It's a lot. But it could be. So like say in Carolina looks great right now in the Stanley Cup finals. They've swept the first two rounds. If you get a couple games right there in Carolina,
5: then it's not that bad. Now, the interesting thing to me is the World Cup is this summer, and you and I have both come up with our summer vacations. Going to be here in the United States, and neither one of us have said that's part of our summer vacation. Maybe it's part of Isaiah's.
10: I got to be honest, I didn't even think of it.
5: honestly, I'm with you. It probably wouldn't be in the top five for me. As far as vacations I can plan out.
10: Maybe in a couple years when they do some Olympic games here, I'll think soccer, but probably not.
5: All right, Isaiah, are you going to the World Cup?
0: I am not going to the World Cup, unfortunately. I didn't check that box for us. And when you originally texted this idea out to us last night, I was like, oh, I already know what mine is because two of my favorite teams play in the summertime every year. Thankfully, the Cleveland Cavaliers are a very, very good basketball team. So they're always in the playoff run. And then also, my Cleveland Guardians start up. And so for me, I don't need a two-week vacation, Scotty. I need a weekend trip. Ooh. Give me a little Friday Cavs final game at home. Give me a Saturday Gardos game. And then give me a Sunday Cavs finals game. And it was funny because this coming week, the Cavs are going to play game 6 on Friday. And the Guardians also have the Reds this weekend. And so me and my fiance have been talking about for a month now if we were going to go up there and try to do both games. But of course, the Guardians on Friday night play at 7:30. And I know it's going to overlap with the Cavs game. The Cavs, if it goes to 7, are going to play on Sunday where the Guards play on at 1:40. So I don't think the times are going to align. But I have been working on this for a while now, seeing if I can make it happen.
10: Now, Isaiah, can I interest you in extending your vacation a little bit? Let's make it a little longer here. Spend some more time in Cleveland. And when the Cavs hit the road and the Cleveland Monsters come in and play some play, will you watch some playoff hockey?
0: Maybe
10: for me?
0: Some playoff hockey. Maybe I'll hit the Pro Football Hall of Fame. That's not too far down the road.
10: I mean, I know a guy that might be able to hook you up with passes.
0: I think so too.
10: For the Pro Football Hall of Fame. So, but yeah, I went up to a Monsters game a couple weekends ago, and that was an awesome time. So extend your vacation a little bit and catch some hockey too.
5: Okay, now here's the question. Of our three vacations, who is spending the most money on their vacation? I don't think it's Isaiah.
0: It's definitely not me.
5: Because the travel is just like a 2-hour drive. That's an easy one. However, those tickets, NBA Finals tickets, are going to be significant. However, I think it's between you and me as far as who's spending the most money on our trips.
10: So I would say you because of the overseas travel and everything, but I'm guessing the tickets to my events are going to be pretty expensive, too. Like, I'm guessing UFC at the White House, those tickets are going to be astronomical.
5: Well, and you're doing a lot more travel.
10: I am doing a lot of travel. But some of that you could get in a car, right? Like, it's not that if that all works out where you're in Carolina for playoff games, D.C. down to Carolina, then you're up the coast to Boston to New York isn't super far. So I could do some of that driving if I wanted to. But I think the tickets are going to be pretty high for some of mine. So
5: I'll be honest with you. Of the two of yours, I would rather do Isaiah's.
10: I figured you would. But you're not a UFC guy. You're right. Not a hockey guy. So
5: Yeah. It's interesting. So we have had someone weigh in on YouTube.
10: Do not even give this guy any credence.
0: We're acknowledging this?
10: I mean, come on.
5: Well, I understand because I will be making this same trip as well in August. So I understand. So Tito writes in that in the middle of August, I'll be traveling to Mount Vernon to try and win a golf major. And you will also be doing that. And I will also be doing that. So that's a trip that we will all take together.
10: And out of the three of us, you're the only one that has a chance to win. So I don't know what he's talking about. Like, what? I mean, why are we even mentioning this guy? He's a fake Tito. Like, he's not even the real Tito. Terry Francona is the real Tito. 614-821-9710. We want to hear from you. Do you have a sports vacation that you want to do? Which one of our sports vacations do you like the best? Also, what's going to be the biggest sports story of the year? Like, it's got to be something in the NFL, right? But like, could it be Aaron Rodgers? Are we coming to an end to that? Everybody, I don't understand why, but everybody's still talking about Mike Vrabel and Diana Russini. Like, it's we know it's got to be something NFL or college football. Will the NCAA figure some things out? I don't know. Just been thinking about this. What could it be? 614-821-9710. More of the Fan Call-In Show in 2 minutes on the Fan.
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4: And we want to hear from you, 614-821-9710, or there's always the Fan's YouTube page as well. Just search 971 The Fan on YouTube, and all of our shows are over there all the time. We did our sports vacations earlier today. Isaiah's making a long trip to Cleveland to watch some Guardians and some Cavs playoffs. You're heading over the pond to watch some golf and some tennis.
5: Wimbledon and the Open Championship.
4: And I'm just going to everything I can in 1 week. I'm going to UFC at the White House. I'm going to some Stanley Cup games. I'm going to Fenway to watch the Red Sox. And then I'm going to wrap it up at Shinnecock Hills for the U.S. Open. 614-821-9710. We were talking also about what's going to be the major sports story of this summer. And I think you might be right with the one that you started off with.
5: Yeah, so I kind of was going across all the different sports and trying to think of, okay, all right, what are we seeing hints of that we might see break open this summer? And I think it's going to be that they're going to officially announce that college football is going to move to a 24-team playoff. We've kind of seen it trickle. Little news comes out every once in a while of, okay, now these people are on board with the idea. Now these coaches are on board, and I think it's going to happen. I know there's a lot of people that have voiced their displeasure about it. I've kind of come around on it a little bit, and you're rolling your eyes. You're giving me looks. I understand. I'm kind of getting to it because I think the elimination of the college football conference championship games makes sense because those are completely meaningless at this point. But I think the way that we're moving, and it seems like the only opposition to this within the sport right now is maybe a few people in the SEC. But we're even seeing some of these SEC coaches come out and say, oh, yeah, kind of understand the idea and the thoughts behind a 2014 playoff. And most importantly, the money behind a 2014 playoff. So I think if we're going to talk about the biggest summer story, I think it's going to be that the NCAA and college football are going to have a 24-team college football playoff, and they're going to announce it this summer.
4: I think you're right with that. And you say the trickle. I don't even think it's been a trickle. I think it's been all of a sudden. You had everybody say the only person that wants this is Tony Petitti. Now the rest of the Big Ten fell in line, and they towed the company line, but it was Tony Petitti's on an island on this. And then all of a sudden, about 2 weeks ago, Tony Petitti's not on an island anymore. There's a lot of people that want this. And you just saw the NCAA expand the men's and women's college basketball tournament, which we only talk about the men's tournament in that. That may be worse for the women's tournament because the talent disparity, and it's getting better in the women's game, but the talent disparity is much wider there. You definitely, like, you don't have 68 teams now in the women's tournament, definitely, that are good enough to, you don't see a lot of upsets in the women's tournament,
5: no.
4: Especially at the end. You know, going in, it's going to be UConn, South Carolina, LSU, like, it's the usual suspects there. So I don't think we're talking about that enough. There was no need to expand the women's tournament, and there really wasn't a need to expand the men's, except for we know this is all about money. But I think you're right. Like, this is just flipped really quick, and people that know a lot of college football wouldn't be talking about all this. Like, well, there's a lot of people coming around on this if it wasn't happening, and it wasn't happening quickly.
5: I think there was another clue this week, in the fact that it was announced that the Alabama-Ohio State series is mm-hmm. going to happen. Because it sounded like there was momentum for, okay, why are we playing these really tough non-conference games if we get punished for them and it's harder to make the 12-team playoff when you have it? However, when you are going to a 24-team playoff, I mean, and you can probably lose four games and still get into the playoff, then you might as well have these huge non-conference football games.
4: Oh, that just made me want to puke.
5: I think that...

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1: Viewpoints and ideologies and all of that stuff. That was one of the things we loved about it. The other thing I think we loved is the regular season mattered so much. And we've already seen, and people around here, yeah, it still means a lot. Ohio State, Michigan doesn't mean what it used to be. We've seen Ohio State lost that game and still won a national championship. And nobody would give that up. What's it going to be now? Like, if you go to 24 teams, and I think this game is already almost meaningless anyway, other than it's a big game, and that's what we want. We want big games. You go to 24, Ohio State, Texas this year means absolutely nothing.
0: I think that's fair. However, I think most people thought that last year, Ohio State, Texas was going to mean nothing as far as making the college football playoff. And then what happened, Texas had a couple surprise losses, had three losses, and then that game is what kept Texas out of the college football playoff. One of the reasons they got...
1: losing to Florida kept you out of the...
0: I get what you're saying. They had played a piece of crap on week one and won that game and only had two losses, then they would have been in the playoff.
1: Correct. But when you lose to Florida, 5-7 or 4-8, whatever Florida team it was, you don't deserve to be in. Let's head out to the phone lines. Let's go to Ken. Ken, good morning. Thanks for calling the Fan Call-In Show. You have a summer vacation for us.
2: Well, first of all, how's it going today, guys?
1: Really good, bud. How are you?
2: Good. I got a great vacation planned. It's going to start off with July 4th weekend, going up to Yankee Stadium, but then being able to pop out and watch all the fireworks around the Statue of Liberty and stuff.
0: Very cool.
2: All right. But before I do that, I'm going to be at Niagara Falls. I'm going to hit Cooperstown, drive down and watch the ball game. Drive out to Boston, they pick up, I've never been to Fenway, and I am a huge Red Sox fan, by the way, and the Yankees suck. and catch a game or two at Fenway, take in all the historical stuff, knowing that we're on year 250 for the United States, it's going to be spectacular. Then hop on a train, go down to Philly for the All-Star Game, which sits on, I think it's July the 14th.
0: Oh, Ken. I'm loving what
1: this
0: I'm hearing.
1: This is like a baseball fan's dream right there.
2: Now, here's what tops the whole thing off. My best friend lives in Florida. My trip would include him, the two of us, and maybe our kids. I'd have to talk with him about this because sometimes kids are a pain in the butt, and just being with your best bud for a 2 or 3 week period, it is a very cathartic to your life. So that would be my vacation.
1: Ken, I love it. That's a heck of a vacation.
0: I love it, too. I love it so much that I want to get you started on that vacation with a gift card. We're going to hook you up with a gift card to the O Patio on Lane. Thanks for dreaming that up, because, gosh, that sounds like an incredible trip.
1: And that's a baseball purist fan's dream, right? But I think every sports fan can get on board with that, even if you're not the biggest baseball fan, but you got Fenway Park, Cooperstown with the Major League Baseball Hall of Fame, and you know how much I love the Pro Football Hall of Fame and tout that. I think the Pro Baseball Hall of Fame is probably just as good or maybe even better because there's so much history there, and we put so much into the history and the numbers of baseball and whatnot. Then Yankee Stadium, throw it in there with 250, 4th of July, fireworks, and then an All-Star game. That's a pretty darn good trip.
0: That's a heck of a trip, and doing it with a friend, right? I mean, that's very, very cool. So thank you again, Ken, for calling in with that idea.
1: 614-821-9710 is the number. We can also see your comments on the fans' YouTube chat. I've got one more story, Scotty, that I think might be something that's coming down the pipe here this summer. We will talk about that next. Final segment of the Fan Call-In Show.

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1: Tweet from a listener. Are you carrying the Buckeye game today? Considering we've never not carried one? Yes. The answer is yes. The Fan.
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0: Final segment of the Fan Call-In Show. 614-821-9710 is the number to call. That's what Jim did. Jim, good morning, man. Thanks for calling us this morning.
15: Yeah, it's been a while. I'm up from Florida. My high school coach passed away. The funeral was Friday. Ralph Spicer, shout out to him. He belongs in the Hall of Fame in Fairborn, Ohio.
0: Sorry to hear that.
15: Yeah, thank you. I'm going back old school. I love minor league baseball. And the old Appalachian League before the last strike down in the Carolinas, which was the rookie league where you had the draft into June, and then the players would go to the rookie league and play in Burlington, North Carolina, and Bluefield, and Princeton, and Pulaski, and Johnson City, Tennessee, et cetera, et cetera. But I would do the same thing again. Through the Carolinas, there's so many independent leagues now. Major League Baseball's cut back on some of the lower minor league teams, but there are a lot of independent leagues and teams. But you know, even in the Midwest here in Ohio and Indiana and Illinois, Missouri, and Tennessee, you have the Prospect League, the College Woodbat League, and you know, you've got the Chillicothe Paints, the Champion City team out of Springfield. So I guess what I would be saying is I'd take those 2 weeks and I would just barnstorm, get a schedule from Chillicothe to Peoria, Illinois, drink dollar beer, $5 tickets, and while you guys run out of money, I'll still have my money in the bank.
0: Jim, you've always been smarter than us, and you just proved it again. You know what I thought about there when he's talking about all that in these small towns and Appalachian country and middle America, I thought of all the great little mom and pop food stops that you could hit along the way and all the little diners and how much good food you could eat on a trip like that.
16: Absolutely. Jim, very good call. Again, we were taking the best summer vacation ideas and sports related between Memorial Day and Labor Day. And Jim obviously had a minor league trip. We had an earlier caller that had a really cool idea of going to Cooperstown and Yankee Stadium and Fenway and all that good stuff. Your ultimate vacation kind of involved a lot of different sports.
0: Yeah, a lot of different. UFC at the White House this year and then catching a couple Stanley Cup playoff games, heading to Fenway to catch part of the Red Sox Blue Jays series, and then wrapping it up in New York at Shinnecock Hills for the U.S. Open.
16: Sounds pretty good, too. Isaiah's going to Cleveland for a little Guards baseball and Cavs NBA Finals. For me, I'm going over the pond, going to Wimbledon and the Open Championship in a 10-day span. So a lot of different right answers today. It's interesting that we didn't get a call on the World Cup, which is happening this summer. Some people think that is going to be the biggest sports story of the summer. What we're talking about is kind of predicting out what the biggest sports story will be. I said I think that ultimately we're going to get the news that college football is expanding to a 24-team playoff. Things have been kind of trickling out in that way. And Ryan, your big summer story is?
0: I don't know if this is going to happen, but I could see this Brennan Soresby story with the gambling, transferring to Texas Tech. I could see this snowballing into something bigger here. And you've already heard the whispers that Cincinnati knew about this while he was there playing for the Bearcats last year. Then you get the news this week that the Ohio Gambling Commission is looking into Brennan Soresby and what he was doing and how was he betting before he was 21? Who was hooking this up for him? And was he betting games on Indiana? Was he, while he was at Indiana playing, and then was he betting on games while he was at Cincinnati? Did Texas Tech even know about this? I just think this Brennan Soresby story has the potential here to snowball into something with not only him, but what did Cincinnati know? What did Indiana, if they did, his freshman year, what did Indiana know? Did Texas Tech know about this? And if there's any punishments for these schools in there, I think this story has the potential to blow up here in the next couple of months.
16: Not a bad prediction. Again, we've seen our fair share of gambling stories that kind of start out small and get bigger and bigger. Isaiah, I know you had a big summer story prediction for us. What was that?
17: Mine is in the same ballpark as Bakes. I said that there's going to be an enormous gambling story that makes it to where, you know, legislation has to come in and start bringing it in a little bit. And for mine, it was going to be for NFL this fall, because the NBA, we've already seen with the Chauncey Billups, the Terry Rozier. Like, it feels like at some point in time, there's going to be another, if it's refs, if it's players betting on their own games, throwing games, it feels like it's only a matter of time before this happens. I think the tipping point will be when it happens in the NFL. Once it happens in the NFL and this fall, I mean, it hasn't happened yet, but this fall, it just feels like it's inevitable that at some point in time, the gambling story for the NFL is going to come out and it's going to be ginormous.
16: Well, I don't think it's a bad prediction, because if you go across just about every single major sport, we have now had a scandal.
0: Happened, yeah.
16: Yeah. I mean, we've seen it across just about every sport at almost every level at this point now.
0: We've seen it in college football. We've seen it in the NBA.
16: College basketball.
0: We've seen it in college basketball, Major League Baseball. Yeah, we haven't really got, like the NFL, you've had guys getting caught for not gambling on NFL games, but gambling at the facilities, yep, like betting on other sports at the facilities on their apps. But that's just the extent of it so far.
16: Yeah, I think that's probably a good guess. I think we're going down the right track. Gambling problems or issues with the NCAA and different changes in that.
0: I thought you were about to do the disclaimer. You said gambling problem. I thought you were going to
16: call 1-800-GAMBLER. One more summer trip idea thrown out through the YouTube chat. And I think,
0: and this is just like a day trip right here, and it's a good one.
16: And I think you would love this one especially. John says, for me, my ultimate summer trip would be the Indy 500 and the Coke 600 Labor Day weekend.
0: I think that's actually Memorial Day weekend.
16: Okay.
0: Is when that is. It's not Labor Day. It's coming up here in a few weeks. And that would be cool. We've seen some drivers over the years try to do both of those in one, and how logistically that's a nightmare. I think it would be tough for normal us to do that, because those guys have private jets that they hop on. And like, I've seen, like, what was it last year where they had the weather at Indy and Kyle Larson was trying to do both, and they're literally like showing him running to the plane and on the plane and when he gets off the plane. And so I think that might be a little tough for just average Joe us to get from Indianapolis to Charlotte in time, but that would be a fun one to do. That's a long day.
16: And we've got some great summer events just in Ohio, right? If you think about it, we start out the summer with the Memorial Tournament, and that's an incredible week here in Dublin. The other one I love doing is the Cincinnati Open, which is obviously down in Mason, Ohio, which is only an hour and a half drive, and that is such an underrated summer sporting event in the state. And then there's a lot of other things. You know, we got Reds and Guardians and all that good stuff as well. And Canton, where you have the Pro Football Hall of Fame. I've never done the Hall of Fame game.
0: That would be a good one.
16: That'd be an amazing weekend.
0: Another one to remember that we have right here in Columbus this year is the U.S. Senior Open. It's going to be at Scioto Country yep. Club. And I think that was going to be huge because I think you were going to see Tiger Woods debut on the senior tour for that. I don't think that's happening now with what's going on, with what has gone on in Tiger's life. But I think you were going to get that because of his reverence for Jack. That's where Jack grew up playing. I think that would have been Tiger's introduction to the U.S. senior tour. Unfortunately, I don't think it's going to happen.
16: I know. And that really sucks because there certainly were whispers of that being the potentially happening this summer. But even just in the state of Ohio, we got a lot of fun things coming up this summer.
0: Yeah, it always does. And that's just an extra one this year with that senior open. You were mentioning gambling problems. Well, I don't think either
16: scandals.
0: Of you guys have. Oh,
16: scandals. That's what I was mentioning. Not gambling problems. Scandals.
0: You went out with your bets, though, on the money. That is the show for you. It's coming up next. Dave Biddle will be in with Scotty. Thank you for listening to the Fan College Show on The Fan.
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17: Good morning, I'm Isaiah Jacob. Yesterday in NBA action, the Cavaliers got a win against the Pistons 116-109. The Cavs gave up a 17-point lead in the third and trailed for parts of the fourth, but were able to hold on and get the win late. Head coach of the Cavs, Kenny Atkinson, spoke on his team's resilience.
26: We know how important it is to get this first win to make it a series. Dude, I felt like that third quarter, we had great looks. The ball wasn't falling. I think that's how they got in the game. I wish our defense would have been better, but I'm like, man. You know, that's the spirit of this team, right? We don't get down. We're not like, oh, man, they came back. It's like it's a veteran team. They kind of know that's how this goes.
17: The Cavs still trail the Pistons 2-1 in the series. Game 4 is tomorrow at 8. Today in baseball, both Ohio teams suiting up at 1:40 as the Guardians play the Twins and the Reds have the Astros. Coverage begins right here on The Fan for the Reds at 1:10.
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4: Welcome to On the Money. 97.1 The Fan. Dave Biddle, Scotty Vegas, Isaiah Jacob at the controls. Happy Mother's Day out there. I know we've got a ton of mothers that listen to the show, obviously. And gentlemen out there, don't forget it's Mother's Day. Don't be like Scotty and Ryan in the previous show and completely forget to say it's Mother's Day. But Scotty, happy Mother's Day to you and yours.
16: Thank you, Dave. Yeah. So here's the story. So I've got my mom is constantly after the show kind of texting me different things that we talked about in the show. So she is a listener who reaches out all the time and talks to me after the show. And it means a lot, means a ton that she listens every Sunday. And then my wife, Carrie, who is right now probably getting ready to get our son ready for a flag football game. But she always after every show kind of reaches out and, hey, great show, loved listening to you today as well. So happy Mother's Day. We love you guys. Thank you for everything that you do. And for everybody out there, again, remember to absolutely honor the mothers on this special day.
4: And honor the Cleveland Cavaliers as well. They, quote unquote, stayed alive. I mean, they would have been technically still alive if they lost last night, but or yesterday afternoon. But the Cavs beat the Pistons in Game 3, 116-109. Detroit leads the series 2-1. I tell you what, Game 4 is tomorrow night in Cleveland.
16: Ooh, baby.
4: Let's go. Get this one. Get this one, and anything can happen.
16: So it was funny, Dave, because I was watching yesterday's game, Game 3, alone in my house. It was a very, very quiet situation, you know, and I am like screaming at the top of my lungs because this game was so dramatic down the stretch. And then Harden shooting that three. I could just imagine those diehard Cavs fans, like Isaiah, who's across the way here. I could just imagine when that shot went up, the range of emotions that you went through.
4: Yes.
16: Yeah, because gosh, he has been so polarizing as a player for so many years, and now you got him on your team, and he's been frustrating. But then yesterday, with the incredible moment to seal that game,
17: I couldn't believe it. And the hardest part too was the ball was in Harden's hands for the final 2 minutes of the game. Like every single possession, he scored 7 points in the final minute and 30 seconds. And previous to that, he only had like 10 points in the game. And throughout the game, he had been okay. He hadn't been great. He hadn't been horrible. The turnovers were a little bit better yesterday. But then watching him ISO ball the entire shot clock all the way down, going against Tobias Harris over and over again, but then getting the bucket at the end. It was one of those possessions where if you make the basket, you feel fantastic. If you miss the basket, it's like we ran the shot clock down, didn't move the ball at all, and that's the shot we came up with. But thankfully, he made every single one of them.
16: Yeah, and we're sitting here today watching the highlights. And I got to ask you this, because I don't watch a ton of NBA basketball until the playoffs.
4: Same.
16: And then, and I obviously don't watch a ton of Cavs during the regular season either. But why? So Donovan Mitchell, so good throughout that entire game. Why is it that the ball is always in Harden's hands late?
17: It felt odd to me yesterday too, especially because at that point in the game, Donovan had 33 points. He'd been fantastic. And there's been a couple times this postseason where they've kind of went back and forth in the final possessions of the games. During the regular season, there was a couple times where James just closed out the end of the game where Donovan would, but mainly through the playoffs, they've went back and forth. But I guess after he makes the first one, they just ride the hot hand the final minute 30 and let him keep shooting. But I couldn't believe that Donovan didn't touch the ball whatsoever until those free throws at the end. It felt like almost malpractice having him not have the ball in his hand after already having 30 points. But James got it done, so I'm happy.
4: I remember thinking yesterday going into the game, like Harden, it was 19.5 for his over-under for points. I'm thinking, I bet he bounces back after he had a bad game. Everybody's telling him he had a bad game. Everybody's saying he sucks in the playoffs. All true. And I thought he'd bounce back. And then, as Isaiah was saying, he had like 10 points like entering the fourth quarter. I'm like, that's called being wrong. And then he goes on that run at the end. That was like vintage James Harden, though.
16: Oh,
4: that was vintage James Harden. I think once he made that first one, then they were like, let's just stick with it.
16: Especially since those first two games in number of turnovers. I know what you mean on generally when you have a superstar or a star that has a couple bad games in a row. You're like, okay, bounce back time. So it makes sense why you were doing that player prop or looking at that player prop. Next segment, we are going to build together our ultimate NBA player prop parlay.
4: For today's games
16: yes. Only. But I did want to update everybody on the Cavs odds now. They're still down 2-1 in the series. Detroit is -250 to win the series. Cavs are +210. And now your updated East odds have the Cavs at +650 to win the East. And your NBA championship odds, which it feels like it's OKC and then everybody else. OKC -170, Spurs +320, and then you have Knicks +650, Pistons 16-1, and Cavs 40-1.
4: Poor LeBron. I mean, he's not technically, he's not like literally poor. He's literally like filthy rich, but gosh, this reminds me of, I remember I was down in Punta Cana watching the finals one year when it was like LeBron against like the dream team for the Warriors because everybody else was hurt. It was like LeBron because everybody else was out, and it was like, and LeBron still played great. I still think if they had Luka, the Lakers, they still wouldn't be able to beat the Thunder, but it actually would have been more interesting because this is not even a close series. I mean, the Thunder won, 131-108 yesterday to go up 3-0. Yeah, that's fait accompli for that one. Now, hopefully the Cavs win the East. That would be awesome, but it feels like it's going to be the Knicks. We'll see. They play today. They, you know, go ahead.
16: Well, another thing is, like, you look at these series and you've got 3-0 and it's over at that point. Because if you look in the history of the NBA playoffs, teams aren't coming back from a 3-0 deficit. So, yeah, I'm kind of with you. I feel like the East feels like right now probably the Knicks.
4: Right, it's like whoever wins this Pistons Cavs series could easily, not easily, it's really wide open unless you're the Sixers getting down. And I thought the Sixers might have had a chance, but now they're down 3-0. Knicks Sixers today at 3:30. It's in Philly, but I don't know. I almost said I bet the Knicks will close it out. I don't know. Maybe it'll be a gentleman's sweep. Maybe the Sixers will get one today, and then tonight Spurs lead the Timberwolves 2-1. Game 4 is in Minneapolis at 7:30. Yeah, it's going to be interesting. Let's see. But yeah, the Knicks right now seem like they're going to be the team, but they're no juggernaut by any means.
16: So, Isaiah, I'm curious your take on this, but one of my best bets for today is to take the Knicks and maybe do a little escalator where I feel like this is a game that could get out of hand and the Knicks could win this one big. Remember, they've won these games now by 39, 6, and 14 in the series. I feel like it might make sense to kind of bet the Knicks, you know, -10, -15, -20, a little escalator because I could see 76ers getting to the point where it's like, all right, we're down 3-0, we're down, this thing's done.
17: And it feels like, and I don't hate that bet either, just because for the Sixers today, it feels like they are either going to win or they're going to get blown out.
16: Right.
17: Like, I don't see them keeping it close. If the game starts going the Knicks way, like with Paul George and Embiid and these guys, they've kind of overcame winning the first series against the Celtics. In the second series, probably not where they should be yet. Like, realistically, the Celtics probably should have advanced. They were the better basketball team. 76ers kind of outpunching their weight right now. But with the Knicks going down 3-0, like they probably feel pretty hopeless today. So it's either win today, move on, or it's they're going to get blown out. And it's funny, too, because we talk about how the Knicks feel like the front runner in the East right now against the Sixers going up 3-0. And yesterday when the Cavs won, it was funny because on Friday after they obviously had blown the game 2 after that in the post game, I was so down about the Cavs going down 0-2. And then in the post game last night, James Harden had said, every single game feels like a series. And it literally does because you can go from the highest of highs like yesterday at the very top. And then if the Cavs lose game 4, it's over. Like that's it. So it's so funny to see, especially with the Pistons as well. Like they went down 3-1 to the Magic and came all the way back, which is unbelievable. Like their series was buried and now they're back.
4: You know what's funny? When Isaiah's talking during the show, I could be making like the weirdest faces at him and he would never notice. He just looks at you.
17: I wouldn't. You're right.
4: It must be like a not a nervous
16: thing. A better looking face to look at?
4: I was going to go with that. He's like, if you're going to look at one of the two of us, why not look at the good looking guy, Scotty Vegas? No, it's funny. I almost was like, going to
16: give him the finger?
4: No, maybe not that much. Just make a funny face.
17: I need a video recording of Dave when I'm talking.
4: He wouldn't notice at all. He's just like transfixed on you.
17: My microphone is pointed this way. I have to be over here at Scotty. I guess I could talk through this way too.
4: It's those beautiful
16: that doesn't look right.
4: Those beautiful Scotty Vegas eyes. I get it. Yeah, that'd be great for the Cavs if they can get over the hump here. It's funny in sports, man. Like, everybody's thinking like the Cavs are down 2-0. It's like, okay, season's over. We suck. We need to rebuild after this. And now it's like,
16: here we go.
4: Maybe we'll get to the finals.
17: That was me on Friday afternoon.
16: I heard
4: that's
16: you.
4: That's just sports, though, isn't it?
16: I heard Isaiah producing Bishop and Friends.
4: He noticed.
17: Now I have to change the way I'm standing in the studio.
4: No, it's all good. I think it's funny.
16: I heard Isaiah producing Bishop and Friends late last week, and it was after a Cavs loss. And the dejection, I could just hear it. I could feel it from him talking after getting down 2-0. But now this morning, after the Cavs pull off that win yesterday, I can just see that hope, and it's coming back. Yeah.
4: It's like in football, man. Let's say like the Bengals, for example, like they go on like a 2-game losing streak or whatever. Season's over. And then they win one game. It's like, we're back, baby. Like sports. Well, there's nothing like sports when it comes to your emotions.
16: I got to ask you about the Reds because you started the season. And first off,
4: just yesterday's game.
16: No. Isaiah won't even look at you. Now I got to bring up the Cincinnati Reds.
4: Now he's going to look at me.
16: Now he's focusing. What's he going to say about
4: the
16: Reds?
4: Cash Patel eyes. Or one eye, maybe.
16: Okay, so you talk about swings of emotion because, what was it, 10 days ago, you're feeling like your bet is like lock, gold, good to go, and then you have this losing streak. So as you said, it just kind of, it's the emotions, but you know, baseball's such a long season, and you have this bet that felt really good for a long time, and now you're going through the emotions, but a couple more wins, you'll get that confidence back.
4: Yeah, it's crazy. I was at that game Thursday that they won to go, like, previous Thursday, to go 20-11 on the season, and then they lose the next 8 games. Mm. I'm like, see, I got to go to every game apparently.
16: Yeah.
4: And they finally win yesterday. Good thing though. I mean, they're 21-19, which doesn't sound good when you start 20-11, but if you told me at the beginning of the year after 40 games they're 21-19, I would have taken it 100% because the bet was over 80.5 wins. They don't even have to have a winning record. They could be 81-81 and I win the bet, but losing 8 straight was pretty brutal.
16: Yeah.
4: And they lost. The Cubs either were in that 4 game, the Cubs were either blowing them out or it looked like the Reds were going to win. And then the Cubs just ripped their heart out in the 9th inning or the 10th inning. It was just the most brutal series ever. All right. We're going to create our NBA player prop for today's game next on The Money.
5: 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Okay. Thanks. I have 3 more seconds. Bye-bye.
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25: From the Logan AC and Heat Services Weather Center.
28: Rain will clear out by this afternoon and we will see some sunshine with a high of 67. Tonight is dry and partly cloudy with a low of 45. And Monday we'll see increasing clouds by the afternoon with a high of 63. I'm meteorologist Ashley Smith on 97.1 The Fan.
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16: We are going to do some parlay building for today's NBA games. What we're going to do is we're going to look at player props, and each of us are going to pick two. And so we are going to build a six-way parlay. The games have to be in today's games. The player props have to be today's games. And we're going to build a six-way parlay and figure out exactly what kind of odds we can get for that. Before we do that, I have to tell a quick story, funny story. So you always kind of complain about sometimes when we fist bump. Sometimes I get a little too aggressive with the fist bump before the show.
4: You used to fist punch.
16: Yes.
4: And you've got big hands. I got big hands. Yeah. You've got to be careful talking about a man's hand size. But yes. And you would punch. And I would go home and I would be bruised up because you would punch my knuckles. You've gotten better at it, though.
16: So I will tell you, yesterday we were playing a little tennis. It was a little mixed doubles morning tennis. And we ended up winning the practice game that we were playing. And so I go and we're excited. We won the final point. And so it was very exciting. So I go to give my partner a big high five. You know, yeah, here we go. We just won practice. And she about fell over.
4: Oh my gosh. It was, I missed the mixed doubles part of this.
16: She's like, what is wrong with you? Like, that really hurt my hand.
4: And Scott's not trying to be violent. He just gets excited.
16: I just get
4: He's
16: excited.
4: He's a very excitable guy, which is why you're fun to be around and when you're not punching me.
16: But she was not having it. Like, she was very excited about the win. And then ultimately, she got very upset about the high five that was a little bit too hard. All right. Well, hopefully, we can do some high fives together after we win this parlay today. So here's what we're going to do. We're each going to build two legs of this, and it'll be a six-way parlay. I'm going to start out with Paul George going 14 or more points today. He's played in 11 playoff games so far, and he has had 14 or more points in 10 of the 11. The one time he didn't have 14, he had 13. That's minus 325 on the list, so I'm going to go with Paul George with the 14+. The other one that I'm going for is I'm going to take Carl Anthony Towns 5 assists or more. Again, this to me is a market that people have not caught up to, but he has been getting a ton of assists. He's cleared this line in his last 6 playoff games. And just for this matchup, I think it's a perfect opportunity. So Carl Anthony Towns over 5 assists. I put my two together and we're already at even money. So now we're going to add your two. Dave, what do you got?
4: Are we just doing the, I know we're not, we're doing the late game too, but so far we're just doing the early game because your two are the early game and so are mine.
16: Oh, okay.
4: I'm going to go so we're just doing early game. Hey, we'll figure it out early. And by the way, NBA draft lottery drawing today.
16: That's right.
4: And it'll be the last one of its kind because they're moving to the 3-2-1 system next year. For those who don't know what that means, teams are either going to get 3 balls, 2 balls, or 1 ball, depending on where they finish. And if you finish in the bottom 3, you don't get 3 balls. You only get 2 because they want to prevent tanking. So this is the last year of the lottery as we know it. I always think that's one of the more underrated things. I love the drama associated with it. All right, give me Embiid under 26.5 points.
16: We got an under here, huh?
4: Because he's averaging 24 in the playoffs, but he's a little banged up. He obviously could go off, but I thought that was a little high. Then I looked it up. He's averaging 24 in the playoffs, so I'm like, okay, my first instinct might be correct. So I'm going to go under 26.5. And then VJ Edgecombe's averaging a little over 14 points a game. Today's over-under is 12.5. Give me the over on VJ Edgecombe of 12.5 points.
16: Okay, I'm plugging it in here. And
4: we'll go to Mr. Isaiah Jacob next.
16: So you said 12 points you want. Okay.
4: Yeah.
16: All right. So right now, over. Before we get Isaiah's two picks, we are already near 5-1. So we're building, baby. Isaiah, don't let us down.
17: All right. Here we go. We got Jalen Brunson going over 2.5 threes.
4: Ooh, I like that.
17: He's done that in 6 of his 9 playoff games.
16: Okay. Ooh, and like we're getting that. Plus money on that, by the way.
17: Yes, we are.
4: Oh, that's nice.
16: We're up to 10-1. What's your last one?
17: And the last leg is Josh Hart under on rebounds. In the playoffs so far, it's at 9.5 right now, and he's only hit that 3 times. So 6 of the 9 games, he's went under 9.5.
4: I like his odds there. You know, notice both of those were like 66%, 67%, but we're still getting plus money. Do you notice that?
16: So Hart under 9 rebounds.
17: 9.5, yep.
16: Okay.
4: Which he's done 66% of the time he's been under, and Brunson has been over.
17: Guys, 6 to 9 times.
16: We're going to make all the mamas out there rich today, because we have built a 19-to-1 parlay for you.
4: A Mother's Day parlay.
16: All the mamas. Yes. So 19-to-1. Again, it's Paul George, 14 or more points. It's Carl Anthony Towns, 5 assists. Or more. Joel Embiid with under 26.5 points. Edgecombe with 12 or more points. Brunson, 3 or more three-pointers. And Josh Hart under 9.5 rebounds. I am getting 19-to-1. I like it.
4: You guys into the draft lottery? Now, if you're a Cavs fan, you're probably not into it. But typically, are you into the draft lottery when they're like pulling the ping pong balls out?
17: I like watching it when the Cavs are bad. It's always right. Fun to see if your team can get the number one overall pick.
4: Yeah, that's the thing with the Bulls. I didn't even realize until like this morning when I was looking at this that the draft lottery takes place in Chicago. It's today at 3 o'clock. So it's perfect. It's right before, you know, the first game starts today.
16: I used to love the drama, the opening up of the envelopes and all that stuff. I used to really get into it. Lately, I'm kind of like, not as high on it. But
4: you know, I tuned in earlier this week was the NHL draft lottery just to see if the Blue, and I couldn't even figure out. I know I could have went up online and like looked it up. It was the weirdest thing I've ever seen how they do it. It's the weirdest way. It's the weirdest thing how they do it. The Blue Jackets, it was like 2 seconds in, they had no chance of moving up. They never have good luck in that lottery.
16: Speaking of lotteries, Listen to this idea that I have for college football.
4: Okay.
16: All right. So I feel like we need to get to more of a centralized scheduling across the sport, right? I hate that Indiana, now defending national champs, are playing 3 absolute garbage non-conference games. I hate that. I think we need to get back to just normal scheduling. How crazy awesome would it be is if we had a lottery to determine like college football schedules? And all right, here we go. It's lottery day. Ping pong balls are all bouncing around. And then the ping pong ball comes up and, oh, Ohio State's playing Oklahoma, or Ohio State's playing Alabama, or however it goes. Could you imagine the TV ratings if that's how we were determining the schedules? Oh my gosh.
4: It would be awesome. It's one of those things that would be awesome. Everybody would love it, and it will never happen.
16: No, it'll never happen.
4: Because they have
16: money.
4: Exactly. And they have to schedule these things like 10 years in advance.
16: Which has to change.
17: Why? I don't get it. Like, why do we need to know that we're going to play Alabama in 2030? Like, what is the reasoning it needs to be scheduled out so far?
4: I was going
17: to
4: say,
17: logistically, like, it cannot be that complicated.
4: Because you have to get the hotels and the planes like 5 years ahead. Like, it has never made sense to me. Now, I understand a year or two in advance. That makes a lot of sense. Yeah, these schedules coming out, like, you kind of know, at least not the entire schedule, but you kind of know the big home and homes like 10 years in advance. Like, we've known about, and I'm glad they're keeping the Alabama home and home. We've known about that for like a decade.
16: But I think it's absolutely ridiculous. Like, look at college basketball. So it was just announced this week that Ohio State and UConn are going to be playing a home and home. And when is that home and home happening? Not 10 years from now. No, Ohio State's going to UConn this winter. And then the next winter, UConn's coming to Columbus. Like, why do we need 5, 6, 10 years of advance notice on when teams are playing?
4: That's a great point. If you can do it in basketball, I know, like, you know, football, much bigger crowds, you know, bigger teams, much larger rosters. I get all of that. So like the logistics are different, but like, that's what I'm saying. I understand doing like a year or two in advance, but like 5, 10 years makes no sense to me.
16: Well, and then the other thing is, speaking of logistics, if we do get to the point where we have a 24-team playoff, there will be so many home college football playoff games where, what do you have? 1, 2 weeks of notice before you have to get your home stadium ready to host a college football game. To me, it makes no sense why we need, as you said, like almost a decade.
17: Like, yeah, 5 between, years.
16: Yes.
17: Is the Horseshoe booked on a Saturday in the fall? I can't imagine. Can we not get it for the Buckeyes game?
4: They have too many weddings during a football Saturday. No, yes. I mean, it makes too much sense.
16: Yeah. 2 minute timeout. We're going to take a quick 2 minute timeout, and then we're going to talk some more summer sports stories. That's next on the.
27: I have a buddy who's going to be popping the question soon. He's planning everything out. He asked me, can you help me out with the ring? I said, of course I can. I've got a guy, Bob Capace from Worthington Jewelers. Now you talk, Bob.
5: Hi, I'm Bob Capace. I'm your guy.
27: Go in, see my friends at Worthington Jewelers, tell them I sent you, and you'll get the true VIP experience.
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4: Welcome back to the show. Dave Biddle, Scotty Vegas, Isaiah Jacob. We're going to take a look at our favorite summer sports trips that we would like to make, that we have not made already. Basically, our bucket list of, we're each going to give three. Scotty, myself, and Isaiah, we're going to give three summer sports trips that we have not made yet that we would love to make. I'll kick us off here. One that I wrote down was seeing the Reds play at Yankee Stadium. Ooh. I've never been to Yankee Stadium, and I said that for years about Wrigley. I'm like, I'm not going to go to a game at Wrigley unless it's the Reds. And I've seen the Reds there a couple, maybe three times. And same thing with Yankee Stadium. I don't want to go to Yankee Stadium unless they're playing, unless the Reds are playing. I would also throw in maybe Fenway Park, but that's my first one. Seeing the Reds play at Yankee Stadium or Fenway.
16: Mm, so that's number one on your list.
4: Yeah.
16: For me, and again, I talked about this during the call-in show, the idea of going over and to Wimbledon and going to do the Open Championship and Wimbledon, which kind of take place back to back, 10-day stretch. You could do both. To me, that's the ultimate trip. Number one for you, Isaiah.
17: Number one for me is seeing the Cavs in a playoff game. It doesn't even have to be a finals game. I haven't been to a Cavs playoff game yet. That would be number one for me.
4: Let's get him to the Eastern Conference Finals when they make it after they eliminate the Pistons. All right, my second one, I would have gone with Wimbledon, but we're going to play a little radio here. Since Scotty went with Wimbledon, which I do think is the best, I'll go with my next favorite, U.S. Open. I've never been to the U.S. Open tennis in New York. That'd be awesome. So I'm going to go with seeing the U.S. Open in person.
16: See, that's such a good call to me. And also, I feel like if you were to do that, you got to go to a night match in one of the early rounds.
4: Oh, yes. Well, nightmare. Oh, yeah. Jimmy Connor style where he's just, yeah, the crowd just get, it's like a football game watching it on TV. Like people get into it. Like you don't see tennis matches like that. Those late night U.S. Open. And maybe I could do what you're doing. Maybe I could see a Reds Yankees game while I'm in town to see the U.S. Open.
16: There you go. That'd be perfect.
4: Bam.
16: The one that I wrote down just for this summer only because of the 250th and all the excitement around that and the fact that you have the World Cup, I still feel like going to L.A. and going to that World Cup game would be incredible. Going to that first game against Paraguay, I feel like the atmosphere and the excitement and just being around the buzz of that. I'm not a huge soccer guy, but I still think that that would be a pretty sweet thing to do.
17: For me, my number two is Formula One Miami Grand Prix. I think that would be so much fun to go down to Miami. I'm not a huge racing guy, but I do like some racing. I'm not a Formula One guy. I do a little bit of IndyCar, a little NASCAR, but I think it'd be fun to go see some Formula One racing in Miami.
4: In Miami, too. That's like when you were saying, like, I'm gonna throw an LA example out here in a moment. When you were talking about going to a World Cup game, I was starting to think, what city would I prefer going to, LA or Miami? I don't know if the U.S. is playing in Miami or
16: no, not. No, it's like LA and I think Seattle for the U.S.
4: Okay, and then one more? Or are they just playing just those two?
16: LA twice, I believe.
4: LA twice, okay. And we're having watch parties for a couple of the
16: we are.
4: U.S. men's national team games in World Cup. One against Australia and one against Turkey.
16: I think
4: we're doing Paraguay.
16: Doing Paraguay on the 12th.
4: And then we're doing Australia the next week. And they're both on Friday.
16: Yep.
4: They scheduled that perfectly for us.
16: It's going to be awesome.
4: Friday afternoon, World Cup soccer at the casino.
16: Imagine that 12th, June 12th, going to the casino, because that's also the day that they're opening up that awesome hotel over there too. So the excitement that we are going to have over there for that USA soccer game, World Cup game, is going to be off the charts, and we're going to come up with some huge prizes for that day.
4: Speaking of Hollywood Casino and the great sports book, my third favorite summer sports trip would be going to the casino to watch sports and eating all you can eat crab legs.
16: I've already done that.
4: They might do away with the all you can eat crab legs after the experience last year. Okay, my final one is I like the World Cup one. Again, Scott's stealing some of mine here, so I will pivot and go with the summer game. I've never been to the Olympics.

0: 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To do in Philadelphia. I will say, honorable mention, I would love to go to a U.S. Open at Shinnecock in New York as well. So that's probably fourth on the list.
1: Final one for me would be a Guardians Day game at good old Wrigley Field. I've never been to Wrigley. I'd love to get over there to Chicago and catch that one.
0: So I told the story last week that I was so excited to go to Wrigley. I was a huge Braves fan as a kid.
2: Yeah.
0: And I get to Wrigley and Greg Maddux is pitching. And it was the quickest, like, baseball, like back in the day, we had longer baseball games. However, when Greg Maddux was pitching, because it was a gem, he threw like 76 pitches, 78 pitches.
2: And he
0: like
2: didn't
0: that.
2: Mess around between pitches either.
0: No. And it was over in 2 hours. And I'm like, well, I was here expecting and hoping for a three and a half hour game. And I guess we got to leave and get out of here so quickly.
2: I loved when pitchers, now they have to. I loved when pitchers would just get it and just get going and not just walk around the mound five times and whatever. Yeah. Pretty good list there, boys. Pretty good list there.
0: Hey, I wanted to ask you, Dave,
2: yes,
0: real
2: sir.
0: Quick question. So we were saying what we think the big summer story is going to be in sports too. And the one that I came up with is I think that they're going to officially, because all these different, at different times there have been trickling of news lately. I think that they are going to officially say that the college football playoff is going to expand to 24 teams.
1: Whew.
0: I just feel like that because we're having little bit of news every once in a while, like coaches are starting to come on board. At one point it was like just Tony Petitti, like he was the Big Ten commissioner, was like, all right, this is my plan, this is what we're putting forward, and we're trying to push this out there. And now it feels like other conferences are joining in and saying, oh yeah, we'd like the 24. Now even some SEC coaches are coming along. And then I think the big news from this week with Ohio State and Alabama kind of continuing on with their home and home series, I think there might be news coming out of the 24 team playoff officially happening. Are you with me on that? Do you think that's something that we might hear about soon?
2: Seems like momentum is building in that direction. I would prefer if they, it's fait accompli, they're going to expand. We all know they're going to expand. I would prefer them expanding to 16, but if they go to 24, I will say this, as long as they get rid of conference championship games, it seems like every coach, they had the Coaches Association, you know, they had a press release they put out. Now, they don't make the rules, the Coaches Association, but they can affect the rules. They can impact. And pretty much to a man, the coaches are against the conference championship games if you're going to expand the CFP. I don't think you can have it both ways. You're going to now, they already tripled the amount of teams from 4 to 12 that make the CFP. Now you're going to double it again from 12 to 24. You can't have it both ways. You can't keep the conference championship games and expand to 24. To answer your question, if I had to bet, they're going to not do what I want and expand to 16. They're going to expand to 24 because they could make more money that way. And if you expand from 12 to 16 and get rid of the conference championship games, you're probably not going to make that much money because it might be even a break even. So if they're going to get rid of the conference championship games, which they want to do, I think that's why you're seeing more momentum from outside of Tony Petitti, outside of the Big Ten, saying, oh, maybe not a bad idea, because they see exactly how much money that they would likely make.
0: I've come around on, now I'm starting to see why the 24 team would be a lot of fun. Like at first it's like shocking, right? Because we were so used to the four. Well, heck, we, for a long time, Dave, we were used to the two. We were used to the BCS and two teams playing. And then we got to four, and then we got used to four. And then all of a sudden, all right, we're going to go to 12. And that was such like a dramatic change, but I loved it. I loved the change from 4 to 12. And then now it's like, okay, now we're thinking 24 already. How quickly things have changed. I've kind of come around to the idea on it a little bit because I think those conference championship games are meaningless. And partially, you and I were talking about this during the break. You're watching the Ohio State-Indiana Big Ten championship game. It really truly doesn't matter. Both teams were going to get in. Both teams were going to get a bye into the playoff. And so you're watching one of the first plays of the game, Fernando Mendoza, take a huge hit, right? And it looks like, oh my gosh, this hit could be a serious injury to Mendoza. And
2: Caden Curry blew him up.
0: Absolutely.
2: Yes.
0: And you're sitting there like, oh my gosh, this is going to change the entire college football season in what honestly was a pretty

0: meaningless football game.
1: Yeah. And to his credit, I remember thinking, oh, he's knocked out. I think if I had to bet right there, is he going to come back? I would have said no. It looked like he was knocked out cold. And if you have a concussion, if you get knocked out, it's an automatic concussion. If you have a concussion, it's an automatic, you can't play anymore if they do the right thing. Will Howard might or might not have had a concussion that Michigan game that one year. Not that it would have mattered. Yeah, I remember thinking that he was just knocked out cold. And to his credit, you and I were talking about this too. I think Indiana called a timeout. I don't even think he missed a play. We initially, I think he missed one play. Then we were like, you know what? I don't even think that he missed a play.
0: Yeah, I think maybe they called a timeout.
1: Tough guy. And we were talking about this before the NFL draft, and we were doing some of our videos with our friends over there, Justin and Noah. And one of the questions was, do you guys think Mendoza is going to be good, great, or a bust? I think those were, and you were with great. I was like at least good. I think we had one of the guys that said bust or, you know, was going to be below average. If I had to pick between great or bust, I would go great.
0: Yeah.
1: I'm at least at good. I can't imagine Mendoza being an absolute bust. He's got good size. He's got good mobility. He's smart. He's got good accuracy with the ball. He's not a knucklehead. He's the opposite of a knucklehead. You can't have a quarterback that's you can sometimes have divas that are wide receivers or corners. You can't have a diva as a quarterback.
0: Well, and the other thing that I keep coming back to is the situation that he's going to. A lot of times you get that number one pick and you are in just an awful situation. And I don't think that's the case for the Raiders, because with Mendoza, you've got what you think is going to be a great running back in Ashton Jeanty. You've got you obviously already have a great tight end in Brock Bowers. I feel like, yes, you need to improve the wide receivers, but I think that's something that they'll do.
1: Offensive line's decent. They paid way too much for Linderbaum, but they got the best center in football.
0: You got a line, and you've got Tom Brady there. Like, I feel like they've put him in a situation that is good for him to succeed, versus a lot of times you see these number one quarterback picks, and you're like, good luck going there. You know, so that's why I think he is on pace, that I think he will be great, way more likely than being a bust.
1: We didn't get Isaiah's take on what the perfect amount of teams for the CFP would be. We're going to get Isaiah's take on that next on The Money.
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0: My prediction for the biggest summer story this year is that college football will expand to the 2014 playoff. We've seen a decent amount of hints over the last few weeks, including committees coming out in favor of it, some coaches coming out in favor of it. At one point, it looked like it was just the Big Ten that was pushing it. Now it feels like more and more pushing it. The Ohio State-Alabama series is going to happen. There was a lot of debate of whether that was going to be off the table. Now that's going to happen, which is great. And maybe that's a clue that, hey, both of these schools know that the 2014 playoff is going to happen. So big games like that should happen as well. So I just think there's a high likelihood that's going to be the big summer story. And so we were talking about, if you do that, you get rid of the conference championship games, and you have to, based on the calendar, based on the number of games that players would have to play, all that. Would we miss if the Big Ten championship game goes away? I will tell you, in one respect, I will, because I loved going to Indianapolis and going to that game. But after watching this last year where you had two teams play and it was an entertaining game, right? It was a big-time college football game, but it meant absolutely nothing. Both teams were going to make the playoffs. Both teams were going to get a bye in the playoffs. Both teams were going to be the one and the two seed. So it was a mostly meaningless college football game where you could end up with injuries. You could end up with a team with a disadvantage. So I see why you would get rid of it, but I would miss it because I liked making that trip.
1: And it's funny thinking about, because I thought the Big Ten championship game was also meaningless entering the game last year. As it turns out, Ohio State would have much rather played Alabama in the Rose Bowl than played Miami in the Cotton. But hey, c'est la vie. Yes and no. It's funny. When you first brought this up, I was thinking, no, I'm not going to miss it. Like, it's meaningless. You're expanding the playoffs. But like, yeah, I will a little bit, because it was fun. Like, pretty much for a while there, was like pretty much every year, every other year, we're going to Indianapolis for the Big Ten championship game. And in 14, 17, and 19, it was all against Wisconsin. Obviously 2014, if you're a Buckeye fan, that's got to be one of your top at least 10 favorite games of all time, was the 2014 Big Ten championship game. 59-0.
0: Top of the list for me.
1: I mean, it's definitely top five for me. And it's tough to not pick national championship wins or the Alabama and all the Michigan wins ever since Jim Tressel took over. You know, the Alabama win in the semifinals, but man, that Big Ten championship game against Wisconsin. By the way, Wisconsin was favored in that game, and Ohio State won 59-0. So yeah, I went back on it a little bit, Scott. I was going to say no. And now I'm going to say yes and no. I will kind of miss it. I do want to get Isaiah's take on CFP expansion as promised, though. So I would prefer if they expanded to 16. Scott likes 24. Isaiah, if you were the commissioner of college football, if Josh Pate allowed you to be the commissioner of college football, which he claims, and by the way, he would do a great job as commissioner of college football. But if you had that mantle, Isaiah, what would be the perfect amount of teams for the CFP?
18: If I could choose, I would pick 16. That would be the number that I would land on. But if they're going to go to 24, if they can promise me that we're going to go to 24, and it's not going to change for a while. And when I mean a while, I'm talking like a decade. I'm talking about like 15 years. If you promise me right now that we're going to go to 24 teams and it's not going to change for a lengthy period of time, then let's do it right now. Rip off the Band-Aid. Do it. That way we can get used to it. I don't want to go from 12 to 16 to 24 and have all these weird years in the 2020s where our format was different every single year. The NFL playoffs made one change a couple years ago. They added one more wild card team. And if they're going to make a change, just do it. Get it over with. Because now we're used to the NFL playoffs. We're used to it. But when that change happens, it's kind of weird for a year too.
1: I love it. Lock it in, baby.
0: So well said.
1: Yes.
0: I would absolutely, whatever decisions made, whether it's, hey, we're sticking at 12, which won't be the decision.
1: No. Let's go back to four. Or, I had somebody say, we did a podcast about this. Like, what's the right amount of teams? People are like, let's go back to four. Yep. They're definitely going to take money off the table.
0: Yeah. Right. Or 16 or 24. I just would say, let's lock in 10 years.
1: I love it.
0: Of whatever is decided. 10 years is a fair number that, okay, that's how we know this is going to be for 10 years, rather than everything changing. Like, that's what I'm so sick of, is it feels like every other week there's something we're going to be changing, some kind of rule. So this week in college basketball, I saw that they are now pushing the idea of doing 4 10-minute quarters, kind of like how the women's game is, how the NBA is 4 quarters. High school is 4 quarters. So now they're pushing for men's college basketball to switch to 4 quarters. And I'm like, gosh, at what point are we going to get to a point where we don't need to change everything?
1: It is kind of funny that, like, even women's college basketball has quarters. Everything except for men's college basketball in basketball has quarters. International basketball, as you mentioned, high school.
0: Yeah.
1: NBA.
0: It's weird, right? But I do kind of like it. It's like a little unique change. I don't mind when there's a couple differences between the college and the pro. Because if you think about this, I didn't hate when college football had, when you get a first down, the clock stopped momentarily. I kind of like that. And then the other thing is the 1 foot in versus the 2 foot in college football. You just need 1 foot in bounds, and in pro you need two. I don't mind that there's differences. That's why I don't mind that there's the 20 minute half versus the like 4 quarters of 10 minutes.
1: I don't mind it either. It's just interesting when you think about it that like men's college basketball is the only one that has that format.
0: Of
1: all of the basketballs.
0: Well, and what would potentially go away if you do the quarters is you wouldn't have any more 1-and-1s. So like the free throws, you'd be shooting two, you'd be in the bonus instead of having the one and one shots, which is kind of a unique thing to college basketball.
1: And they need to go back to, maybe not go back to how they used to do it, where there was no such thing as the double bonus, but we've talked about this. Like maybe go up until like 12, so there's more one and one opportunities.
0: Yeah.
1: That's always exciting. All right, also exciting is going to be the second hour of the show. Stick around for it. This is On the Money.
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18: Good morning, I'm Isaiah Jacob. Yesterday in NBA action, the Cavaliers got a win against the Pistons 116-109. Donovan Mitchell had 35 in the win, but it was James Harden who closed out the game for the Cavs with 7 points in the final 2 minutes. The Cavs still trail the Pistons 2-1 in the series. Game 4 is tomorrow at 8. In other NBA action last night, the OKC Thunder went up 3-0 on the LA Lakers, and then today at 3:30, the Knicks faced the 76ers, and then later on, the Spurs traveled to Minnesota at 7:30. Today in baseball, both Ohio teams suiting up at 1:40 as the Guardians play the Twins and the Reds have the Astros. Coverage begins right here on The Fan for the Reds at 1:10. In NHL news, after sweeping the Ottawa Senators in the first round, the Carolina Hurricanes completed a second-round sweep of the Philadelphia Flyers last night. It marked the first time that a team has gone undefeated in the first two rounds of the playoffs since the seven-game series format was established in 1987.
2: 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Some people place bets on the people playing golf on Sunday mornings. This is On the Money.
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1: Welcome back to On the Money, 97.1 The Fan. I am Dave Biddle. I'm joined by Scott Prokop. We, of course, like to call him Scotty Vegas. We We have the great producer, Isaiah Jacob, at the controls. Happy Mother's Day out there, everybody. And right about now, it's time for the Parlay Party. Hit it, Isaiah. All right, the Parlay Party. So we celebrate anything we want to celebrate. Could be a nice parlay that we hit. Could be the fact that you didn't forget it's Mother's Day. Scotty Vegas, what are you celebrating?
0: Yeah, there's a lot to celebrate on this great day, especially the mothers in our lives. A huge happy Mother's Day to my mom, Joyce, my mother-in-law, Therese, and my wife, Carrie.
1: There you got the mother-in-law in finally.
0: Absolutely. Celebrate. I love the fact that we celebrate you guys today and all that. And we should be celebrating you every day. I'm also celebrating the fact that this week I brought home a new Bronco from Krieger Ford, Dave, and I love it. I will tell you, I was in my garage, just sitting in the garage,
1: staring at it. Oh, I do that every time I get a new car. Yeah.
0: And Carrie comes out of the house and she sees me just sitting in the garage, just like, why are you just sitting there
1: staring at my new car? What's wrong with that?
0: Well, I'm looking at the car and I'm going through a wormhole looking at all these different accessories that I can get for this beautiful new Bronco. So celebrating that's awesome. The other thing, yesterday's weather, you talk about designing the absolute perfect day. It was yesterday. It was it was like something like mid 60s, not too hot, not too cool. One where you could wear shorts and t-shirt, feel comfortable. I mean, it was a picture perfect day. I got to play some outdoor tennis, which I absolutely love. So there's a lot to celebrate. That's my parlay party. What are you celebrating today, Dave?
1: I'm celebrating the fact that the Cincinnati Reds ended their 8-game losing streak yesterday. I don't know if I could have taken any more. I had a couple of friends during the week at various times, even after a 5-game losing streak. I had one of my friends saying, I'm done with this team. Next day, I have another friend, diehard fan. I'm never watching another game. So I was never going to go down that road, but I'm glad maybe my friends are going to be back on the bandwagon. So, yeah, I'm celebrating the Reds or have a chance to go on a 2-game winning streak today if they were able to beat the Astros. Isaiah, what are you celebrating, my friend?
18: I'm celebrating my high school lacrosse team that I coach. We're wrapping up the end of the season. We have our playoff game on Friday. But what I'm celebrating even more is our middle school program is going for back-to-back state championships coming up here at 11 a.m.
1: Ooh, the feeder program.
18: They won it last year, so let's hopefully the Johnnies can come out as victors again for back-to-back state championships at the middle school level. That'll be huge for me. Give me some players for next year.
1: I was going to say the varsity coach is keeping a close eye on that. That's for sure. Yeah. Scouting report on the young Johnnies.
0: Love that.
1: Good job. Good job. Good job. All right, let's get back to it. So we're very happy the home and home with Bama is happening. And when I saw that, I think you put two and two together on that. I was just like, good. I'm glad they're doing it. Just like the Texas game this year and last year. I'm glad they're keeping the home and home. You thought a little deeper. You did a little chess. You thought two moves ahead. And you're like, you know what? I think they're keeping this and announcing it now because they know they're going to expand to 24 teams in the playoffs. I don't know if that's going to happen, but that makes a lot of sense to me, Scott.
0: Maybe I'm just looking more into it. I just feel like there's a good chance because all the talk was, why would we play these big non-conference games and risk a loss and it could potentially hurt us like it hurt Texas last year and kept them out of the college football playoff? Because we know if Texas had played somebody that wasn't Ohio State, a smaller school, and won the game, then they finished the year the way they finished, which was the win over Texas A&M. They would have had enough of a resume to get in if they didn't have that loss to Ohio State and they just had another win on the board. And so it's got people thinking, okay, well, at that point, why would you ever play a tough non-conference game? And I get it. Look at what Indiana's doing. Indiana's playing three really awful non-conference games. What did they do last year as the national champs and the number one seed? They played a really awful non-conference schedule. It benefited them. They didn't have a loss on the board.
1: And Cignetti called it an SEC schedule, but now you have SEC teams like actually scheduling these games, right? And Indiana's not.
0: Right. So what we were tasked to do after seeing this Ohio State-Alabama matchup, and I can't imagine too many matchups that are more exciting than Ohio State-Alabama. Just like seeing the thoughts of Ohio State and Alabama's helmets together, those classic helmets, just visualizing a home and home. I know that they've played in bowl games, right? I know that, you know, that epic win where Zeke takes it 85 yards and you win it down in at the Sugar Bowl. Amazing. But just the fact that it's going to be a home and home is extra special.
1: That's great, because they did lead off a season. I was a little kid. It was like in the 80s. I want to say it was like 86, something like that. It was the Earl Bruce era. They led off a season, but I believe it was at a neutral site. And I think that's the only time, unless it was like way before my time, I think that's the only time they've played in the regular season. So yeah, I think it's great that they're going to have a home and home with Bama right after having a home and home with Texas. Good for Ohio State and good for Oklahoma and Michigan. We don't like to praise Michigan too much, but good job on them for not canceling that.
0: Right.
1: Michigan and Oklahoma continue their home and home, the second leg of that this year. Okay, let's look at some home and homes that we would like to see in college football.
0: Yeah, we did a list.
1: Two for Ohio State and then three non-Ohio State.
0: Yeah.
1: Okay.
0: So for me, I would love to see Ohio State LSU. And part of it is I've always like thought, gosh, how great would it be to go to Baton Rouge and go to a night game? Like, I just feel like as far as college football atmospheres, that's got to be right near the top, thinking of the tailgating down there and how crazy it would be if Ohio State went down to Baton Rouge and played LSU.
1: They did once.
0: So that's on my list.
1: Yeah, they did in 87. 87? Yeah, it was 87. It was Earl Bruce's last year. And Earl refused to take the field at LSU. Yeah, refused to take the field. And they end up tying the game, I believe.
0: Why did he refuse?
1: He wanted LSU to take the field first.
0: Oh, okay.
1: So the game was delayed because Earl Bruce was holding the Ohio State players back, and the LSU coach was holding the LSU players back. And then they tied. And then Cooper's first year, the next year, LSU came to Columbus in 88. Ohio State had a great comeback. LSU looked like they were going to win the game. Ohio State had a great comeback. But they, you know, I mean, I was a little kid when that stuff happened. A lot of people don't even remember that home and home. So that would be a good one. What about, I was trying to think, because so many of them that I would have had on my list, they've done. Like Notre Dame, Texas, now Alabama's coming up. How about Auburn? Even though they've fallen off a little bit, I don't think there's ever been a home and home with Auburn. I'm trying to think of one we haven't had ever. Auburn would be one. Florida? Maybe a little Florida action?
0: Ooh, that'd be good.
1: Florida?
0: I'd be fine with that.
1: We've done Miami. But I wouldn't mind doing that again either. I'm trying to think of other ones.
0: And now
1: be
0: you've
1: cool.
0: got Oregon LSU's and USC one. In the Big Ten, yeah. So you'll see that often.
1: I definitely like LSU. A&M, have we done a? We I don't think we've played. We've played them in bowl games.
0: What about Clemson? Like a Clemson Ohio State would be a fun home and home.
1: That'd be good because we've only played them in bowl games in CFP. Yeah.
18: It is hard to avoid just because they've done so much recently. Like they got Notre Dame a couple years ago. We did the home and home with them. Obviously, we're doing the Texas one now. So thinking of ones that we aren't currently doing, one that I had thrown out there that I would like to see is, and I don't know if this has happened, but OSU versus Georgia. I would love to see
1: that's
18: them
1: a good one.
18: Head that, down and take on the Bulldogs.
1: That's a really good one. They've never done that. They've never had a home. That's a great one.
0: So I wrote down, because I think that this should happen once a decade, I feel like a home and home with Notre Dame should be every 10 years, like no huge long breaks, because gosh, that is all the buzz for Ohio State and Notre Dame is always incredible. So that's one that I would love to see kind of set up every 10 years. It's a guarantee Ohio State and Notre Dame play each other home and home.
1: I have mixed emotions about that. It would be, I would err on the side of yes, let's do it. But I also think like these Big Ten teams scheduling Notre Dame just helps them out. Because otherwise, where are they going to find these games at? Like, if I'm USC's already backed out, right?
0: Yeah.
1: Michigan and Notre Dame would play every year. Part of me, it's like, if you don't want to join a conference, then have fun. Have fun playing Duke and everything. I know they have a tie-in with the ACC, but I hear you, though. Because I keep saying, like, this year's schedule, people are like, do you like it or you don't like it for Ohio State, meaning how difficult it is? I like it.
0: I do too.
1: Because I don't have to coach the team or play in these games. I just get to watch the games and then talk about
0: and
1: it.
0: And I would argue
1: about it. But I think it's fun.
0: And I would argue that the players would much rather play in those big games.
1: And I think Ryan Day actually likes this too.
0: Yeah.
1: He's not going to come out and say, ha, yeah, we love having the toughest schedule we've ever seen at Ohio State. We don't know how it's going to work out. We thought last year's schedule was tough. We didn't know things would happen like James Franklin would get fired before even coming to Columbus. But we didn't think it'd be like, on paper, this is the toughest I can ever remember. I mean, you have the game at Texas. I mean, you look at some of these like preseason rankings. Some of them have Ohio State 1. Then it's like Texas 2, Indiana 3, Oregon 4. But yeah, we play them. And then not too far down, you know, Michigan's going to be ranked. Iowa's going to be ranked. USC's going to be ranked. Now, They might be winning a lot of games like 42-41, but they'll be ranked.
0: And if you're Jeremiah Smith and you're, you know, an elite, you know, college football player, you look forward to the enormous opportunities in those huge big stage games. Like, I'll be honest with you, I think it would be very hard if you're a Jeremiah Smith and you're playing Ball State. Now, I get that it's game one, right? So there's a little excitement of you haven't had a game in a long time, but I feel like it'd be very tough for an elite player knowing that you're probably only going to be playing half the game. You know, like maybe one of those a year is okay. But it's tough because generally you're going to have four or five throughout the year that are just like sleepy games.
1: So for Ohio State, I like OSU, Georgia, home and home, and they either Clemson or LSU, one of those two. I threw A&M in there as well because LSU, even though they did it in the 80s, it's been a long time, obviously.
18: I had LSU on my list as well. I think that would be a sweet one down there.
1: Let's go with that. Let's go with Georgia and LSU.
0: Yeah.
1: Clemson would be then on the outside look. Okay, then let's look at non-OSU. Home and homes we would like to see just in college football.
0: So I wrote down Georgia and Michigan.
1: Yeah, that's a good one.
0: I think that's, you know, a matchup. Yeah, another one for Ohio State, too, by the way. We talk about different teams that are kind of on the rise. Texas Tech wouldn't be a terrible one, too, to kind of, because I know
1: other
0: that
1: than
0: they
1: traveling to Lubbock
0: in 02. You know, they played in 02, right?
1: They did.
0: Texas Tech came up here.
1: Yeah, Cliff Kingsbury was their coach. And Yeah, Leach was their head coach. I mean, quarterback. Kingsbury was their quarterback, and Leach was their coach.
0: Yeah. So I wrote down Georgia, Michigan. I wrote down Penn State and Florida as another one. Two huge programs that would be kind of fun to watch. And then I actually, you know, I have Michigan, Texas.
1: I like that. I like your list.
0: Any others that you guys are like, gosh, I'd love to see this.
1: It's so funny because, like, of these power conferences now, it's like, man, because like, as you mentioned, it'd be like Ohio State, USC, something like that. You know, well, we get that now,
0: right?
1: But not every year.
0: And Oregon, like maybe Oregon versus Alabama, or Oregon, Georgia, or Oregon. You know, one of those.
1: That'd be good.
18: I had Oregon versus Notre Dame because I want Notre Dame to go out to Oregon. I think that'd be awesome to see them in Eugene, and that atmosphere would be a really cool one too.
1: That would be a good one.
18: The other ones I had on my list, I had Texas, USC. Would be really fun seeing them
0: after
18: obviously.
0: That classic national championship.
18: Yeah. And then the final one I had was Miami taking on Georgia. That was the other one that I had.
1: Guys, thinking about a sport that you love, a sport that you absolutely like, lacrosse or Ohio State men's basketball or football, whatever it might be, could one of those sports do something that would turn you off so much that you would never watch that sport again? We're going to talk about that next on The Money.
19: All the 10 TV people come over to our side of the building to take a deuce. That should tell you something about how we operate. The Fan.
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30: Rain will clear out by this afternoon, and we will see some sunshine with a high of 67. Tonight is dry and partly cloudy with a low of 45. And Monday, we'll see increasing clouds by the afternoon with a high of 63. I'm meteorologist Ashley Smith on 97.1 The Fan.
27: 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He doesn't care, as long as they win. 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
0: So many changes in college sports lately, and the latest is a lot of talk of a 24-team playoff. And a lot of the talk was around the message boards and social media and that stuff is, well, that makes the regular season almost irrelevant. If 24 teams are going to make the college football playoff, then why watch the regular season? Because just about everyone's going to be in. And I get that case a little bit, especially in the discussion of college basketball, where it's like, okay, how meaningful is the regular season of college basketball. I still am someone who watches a ton of college basketball regular season, but I think the real casual fans are like, I don't pay attention until we get to March. And so kind of led to the discussion of what would push you so far over the edge that you would watch less of the sport. And kind of we were debating back and forth, and on social media, people were saying, you go to 24 teams and maybe I'll watch a little bit less college football during the regular season. So it made me think, what would push me to watch less of some of my favorite teams? And I will tell you, in college basketball, one thing that's hurt for me as far as being a fan is the number of transfers and how many times people are able to transfer. So if you've got a guy who's going to play four different schools in four different years, it's hard to grow much of an attachment to some of these players. And so that kind of brings kind of the level of interest down a little bit for me, knowing, okay, here's a one-year rental guy. However, Ohio State hoops has been a little bit different in the fact that you just had Bruce Thornton, who was a starter for 4 years and was on the team. So while we were in this transfer portal era, and yes, there was a lot of coming and going, at least you had a player that was here and was a star for 4 years. Is there anything out there, guys, that would get you to watch your favorite teams less because of some kind of decision?
1: Probably. I can't think of anything of a sport that I love that would just make me completely like write it off, like completely quit watching it. Like, it would take something extreme that they would never do. Like, football is eliminating tackling. It's just all going to be flag football. It's like, okay, I'm out. But they're never going to do that. I can't really think of anything that would make me absolutely quit watching. There's a lot of things they do that would like make me decrease my interest, though. Like, I used to love NBA regular season. Yes. I don't know if that's something that they've done or if that's just me, because that was when I was like a kid or like a young adult. And I don't watch NBA. We were talking about this earlier in the show. You're like this too. Like, I like the NBA playoffs a lot, but I don't really watch the regular season. I follow along what's going on. I follow along box scores and team stats and stuff like that, but I don't sit down and watch a regular season NBA game. I used to love regular season NBA. Again, that could be something that could be on the NBA. Maybe they've made some tweaks that I don't like. That could just be me. I can't think of anything off the top of my head that would greatly affect if it's a sport that I love, like football or, you know, like Major League Baseball. I can't think of anything.
0: See, as a kid, I absolutely loved Major League Baseball. And I would probably, again, I was a Braves fan, and I would watch on TBS, and you'd have access to so many games. I would say one of the reasons that got me out of watching baseball as much as it has is kind of the access to teams. So like Braves baseball used to be on TBS all the time, and I would tune in and enjoy just about every night.
1: And that's
0: that
1: how you became
0: on.
1: A fan, right?
0: And how I became a big fan. And then it kind of went away where Braves baseball wasn't on TBS and it wasn't easy regular to get to. And one of the things that I think that we're seeing is in some sports, you have so many different streaming services that sometimes it's like an extra effort to go and find and seek out some of these games. And baseball is one of those for me where it's like, gosh, do I really want to seek out, try and find out where this baseball game is being played at? So that to me is another thing that kind of affects the amount of viewing that I have.
1: You did mention something. Now, I'm never going to give up on my Reds, but one thing I hate about Major League Baseball, what's the only pro sport in our country that doesn't have a salary cap?
0: Baseball.
1: And then things that happen like the Dodgers. And I think it's now the... I don't blame the Dodgers, you know. Don't hate the player, hate the game. I hate that they're allowed to do the things that they're allowed to do. They're not breaking the rules. Like, they sign Ohtani to this ridiculous contract, and like 80% of it's deferred. And a team like the Reds couldn't even afford the 20% that's not deferred. So you got teams like the Guardians and the Reds. I think the Guardians are as good as anybody of winning games despite a low budget. I mean, the Reds spend more money than the Guardians every year. Not a lot more, but the Reds have a higher payroll than the Guardians every year. The Guardians are just so darn consistent. But it's completely unfair what the Dodgers are able to do. And not just the Dodgers. The Mets do it too. They just suck at it. The Dodgers are just good at it. So that's one thing that again, I would never give up baseball, but that's one thing that ticks me off about baseball. And when you look at every other sport, how they do it, what the NFL is so perfect that you want to do something completely different. And now I think baseball, they're trying to put the genie back in the bottle. They want to have a salary cap, but the players' union's never going to go for it, which is probably why we're going to have a strike next year.
18: For me, I've got two different ones. The first one is college football. And I can't imagine this happening, but if there's any form of college football playoff where the Ohio State-Michigan game holds a considerate amount of less value, that's really going to hurt my soul. Like, if it turns into like kind of like the Browns and Steelers playing where like it's a rivalry, they're both in the AFC North, or like the Browns and Ravens or Browns and Bengals. Like, if it gets to that point where there's so many teams that are allowed in the playoff that the Ohio State-Michigan game doesn't really hold any weight whatsoever, even when they're both good, that one's going to hurt me a lot. I'm still going to watch. Like, I'm always going to watch Ohio State football, but that one will be painful for me. And then the second one for me, and this one, I could see this happening if quarterback movement in the NFL ever turns into kind of how NBA stars move. And so you think about the teams that James Harden's been on, how he's been on multiple teams. And if quarterbacks start changing teams every single year in the NFL, I think that could dilute the NFL a little bit. I think that would hurt it.
0: Well, that goes back a little bit to the college football transfer or the college basketball transfer portal, where you just have some guys that are on four different teams in 4 years. And I think that's horrendous for the sport. I know some people that were season ticket holders and the most passionate Xavier basketball fans, and they had season tickets for 25, 30 years, and they're now a retired couple, and they gave them up because they're like, we look at the roster now, and we've now been through like three different coaches in 4 or 5 years. And we look at the roster, and year to year, it's like, you know, one or two guys that stick around, but the rest of your entire team is completely new because you got new coaches coming in. And I totally get where you lose that like real passion for your team and your sport if you just have the constant movement like that.
1: And I like for Ohio State football how obviously they've embraced the portal, but like they're not like turning over their half their roster every year just for the portal. They did turn over half their roster when you consider freshmen as well, because they signed 28 freshmen, the most they've ever signed. But they brought in 17 transfers, which is a lot, the most they've ever brought in. But you compare that to some of these teams that are bringing in like 40 new kids every year. Feels like at Ohio State, we get a little bit of the best of both worlds, where they're bringing in some transfers, and this year they brought in a lot more than they usually do. But still, we're seeing guys stick around. We're seeing guys stick around. Guys like Caden Curry and Kenyatta Jackson had to wait till their fourth year in the program to be starters because they're behind Jack Sawyer and JT Tuimoloau. And I think and part of it is they take care of those guys with NIL. I get it. But I think Ryan Day's created a really good culture over there, a really good culture where a lot of these guys are, not everybody, they had a lot of guys transfer this past year, but a lot of guys just stick around.
0: Yeah. Well, and then the retention, especially coming back this year, where you know, Jeremiah Smith is a 3-year guy who's been here 3 years, and now you're going to have Julian Sain, who's in his second year, and Bo Jackson is. So it's not like these guys are 1-year rentals, like what you're seeing with a lot of the college basketball teams. All right. When we come back, we're going to take a quick 2-minute timeout, and then it's this or that. This is On the Mark.
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1: Welcome back to the show. We hope Scotty Vegas did not just get fired.
0: Right.
1: We don't think he got fired. We're pretty sure he did not. But all of a sudden, he can't log into his computer or like anything with the company. And you were logged in prior to that.
0: So I was logged in all show.
1: If Fish text you or call, I just wouldn't answer.
0: Went to sleep.
1: I wouldn't answer.
0: The computer went to sleep.
1: Yeah.
0: I try to sign back in and I can't sign in.
1: I'm sure you're fine. All right. But right about now, it's time for This or That. Hit it, Isaiah. All right, you guys getting with Scotty Vegas just got fired? No.
0: That'd be a heck of a way to go. You just can't log in.
1: Jeez, my goodness. You just bought a new car, now you get fired?
18: Yeah. In the middle of a show while you're on the air?
0: Right.
18: Risky.
0: That'd be a way to go.
1: At least you can take it back, right, and get the refund. Okay, refund. I speak English well sometimes. All right, my first one is, you guys getting with autocorrect in the year 2026 is pretty good. It's pretty good. Are you getting with it's not good at all and it should be way better?
0: So for me, I don't really, a lot of times when I'm texting and it autocorrects, it kind of annoys me. So I'm going to say it should be better.
1: It should be better. And sometimes it'll like correct it to a word that's not even a word. That's pretty rare.
0: Yeah.
1: Or I'm trying to say we're, which is something I type a lot, and it just changes it to were. I'm like, no. There's so many different examples, and I can't believe we're in the year 2026 and it feels like it's the same as it was like 10, 15 years ago. Yeah. If this was trash, I would say autocorrect is trash, but I'll say I'm getting with it should be way better.
18: It 100% should be way better. I wish I could turn mine off. Maybe I can.
1: You can.
18: You can?
0: You can.
18: I might need to, because it feels like anytime autocorrect does go into action, it's always when I'm not trying to change the word. Like every single time, it's never like it's catching things for me. And I'm like, oh my gosh, thank goodness autocorrect was there. Like every single time, it's like, oh my gosh, now I have to delete the word again or try to retype it. So I'm getting with it sucks.
1: Little this or that mixed with that's trash.
0: Yeah, I love that. Okay, so obviously it's Mother's Day today, and so you have two options. Are you taking the mother out to brunch, or are you making the mother in your life food? Which way are you going?
1: Well, if the choice was take her out to brunch, which she really likes, or me make her like a really nice Mother's Day feast, she would definitely rather go out to lunch. And if I out to brunch and if I made her food, that would ruin her day, I'm sure. So I'm getting with, you got to take her out to brunch.
0: Yeah. The amount of things that I can cook is very, very limited. It's like three or four things.
1: We're having bacon and we're having sausage and eggs.
0: I can do a pretty mean ham and eggs.
1: There you go.
0: But
1: you're gonna ham and egg it?
0: Yeah, the amount of things that I can make, like I'm really solid at putting a deli sandwich together.
1: There you go.
0: But yeah, we're going out to brunch today.
18: See, for my family, we are going to be eating at the house today. Now, am I going to be the chef? No, it will not be me. My younger brother is a very good cook. And Ooh. So he's, and that's, it'll cook into mine next. But so I'm getting with, you should make your mother food during Mother's Day. And that goes perfectly into my this or that, which is we had a big conundrum over the course of the weekend when we were trying to decide what we were going to have today. My younger brother's always on the smoker. So for you guys, are you getting with we should have done pulled pork today or we should have done brisket today?
1: Ooh, I love both. You know what's funny? When I go to like a city barbecue, you know, brisket was always a little bit more expensive than pulled pork. Now it's like a lot more expensive. I like them both because beef prices have obviously gone through the roof. I like them both, but I still prefer pulled pork.
0: Yeah, I did too, actually. Like, look, I will never turn down brisket.
1: True.
0: But I absolutely love pulled pork, so I think that's the way you got to go.
18: And we are going with pulled pork today, and that was also my vote. So pulled pork, I do like brisket, but the pulled pork just sounded better this time.
1: All right. Let me get my next one here. We're supposed to do two, so I'm going to do two non-sports. You okay with that?
0: Sure, okay. Whatever.
1: You guys getting with this the old school regular toothbrush? You getting with the electric toothbrush?
0: I do an electric toothbrush. However, I do sometimes, like when I go on vacation or whatever, I'm not packing the electric toothbrush.

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1: The morning of the
2: and your gums are all bleeding. Have I ever flossed? Yes.
0: So I answer sometimes.
2: Not lying.
0: Even though it's just the morning of. And they're like, okay, maybe more consistency with it. But it's always such an awkward, I always feel so bad. And I know the question's coming, but it's always, sometimes I try.
3: And it's kind of funny as an adult when another adult is asking you a question, you feel like you're in trouble. Like at this point in my life, I should never feel like I'm in trouble, but you get that little bit of anxiety.
0: Oh.
3: And she's like, have you been flossing? And you're like, well, what do you mean by like, flossing regularly? I'm like, also, why are you asking me? Let's just start the appointment. I'm sure you'll be able to tell as soon as you touch my gums.
0: That's
3: and
0: true.
3: I'm bleeding everywhere.
0: Like, right.
3: Clearly, I'm not flossing.
0: Are you a flosser?
3: I am not a flosser.
0: Okay,
3: but
0: we got three no flossers. I actually played tennis with a dentist, and we were talking, and he told me, he's like, the number of people that floss is so low, you wouldn't believe it. And I'm like, trust me, I'd believe it.
2: I believe it. I'm a
3: shocking
2: man.
3: Shocking for him, not for us.
0: Yeah.
2: Yeah.
0: Like, oh, those people. Those just miserable people not flossing. No. All right. Okay, so the Ohio State UConn announced that they're doing a little basketball home and home.
2: Yeah, that'll go well for the Buckeyes, I'm sure.
0: which means on Ohio State's schedule so far in the non-conference this year is UConn, BYU, Kansas, and Notre Dame. None of those are at the shot, unfortunately.
2: Lovely.
0: But do you guys like a brutal basketball non-conference schedule like what Ohio State has put together already, or do you prefer kind of an easier schedule to get ready for the Big Ten?
2: So do I want like a full Tom Izzo or kind of maybe what Ohio State would do during like the Randy Ayers era? Do you remember that?
0: It
2: would be Cupcake City. They'd be like 20-0 before you'd know it.
0: Yeah.
2: Jimmy Jackson and the boys. So we're going either Cupcake or there's no in-between, right?
0: Yeah. Would you prefer an easy or a hard one?
2: I like the in-between. I think Izzo goes too far, but if I had to pick one or the other, I'd go Izzo.
0: Yeah.
2: Super tough.
0: I used to, because OSU for a long time, and even Thad Matta.
2: That's true.
0: Thad Matta would play easy.
2: I went back to the Randy Ayers for some reason.
0: Yeah. But Thad Matta, like we would have a lot of games against Bryant and, you know, just a lot of weird teams coming in here. I will say that I think that Ohio State's gone a little too overboard with the tough schedule. And I say that because I want more wins for this team. But also, the Big Ten is so much bigger and better now that I don't think you need that many tough non-conference games. You're playing 20 Big Ten teams. The conference is great. I don't think you need four or five great non-conference games as well.
3: I think you're right, Scott, but I'm going to lean on I want the tough non-conference. And my reasoning is because when I think back on older Ohio State teams, the only games I remember are the tough ones. Like, I don't remember when we blew out Ball State. Like, I don't remember those games. And so at the end of the day, like, if it keeps us out of the tournament, we probably weren't good enough in the first place to get in. And if you can't get into 76, then, oh my goodness, where are we at now?
0: Then you're trash.
3: Exactly. You are trash. That's trash. But I'm going with the tougher non-conference because I think it makes it a little bit better for some of these players, just create memory-wise to be able to remember some of these good guys.
2: And it doesn't hurt your computer ranking that much if you lose to like a top team.
0: Right.
2: Well, you know?
0: Auburn, if it was 76 this year, Auburn would have been 17-15 and in the tournament.
2: In the tournament. Bruce Pearl thought they should have been in regardless.
0: Right.
3: All right, last one for me here. And this is something I've been thinking about all week because Oklahoma City is just tromping everyone. They're running through the Lakers. It's been pretty crazy seeing them obviously last season be so dominant again this year. So are you guys getting with dynasties make sports more fun? It makes me think of like the old Cavs, Warriors, the Spurs, the Lakers, so many good ones. Or are you guys more getting with seeing different teams win, like Indiana getting the win in the College Football National Championship this year is more fun than seeing the repeat stars?
2: I guess we have to take we're not talking about our team going on a dynasty. I would definitely prefer that. But, I have mixed emotions here because it is fun. Like when the Yankees were like a dynasty and then they finally got knocked off by the Diamondbacks.
0: Yeah, I hated that because I was a Braves fan.
2: That wouldn't have been nearly in your Braves should have had a dynasty. They got the one.
0: Yeah,
2: they got the one, but they made the playoffs like every year. It's tough because like when the Patriots had their.

0: Dynasty. I wasn't a big fan of that. I guess I would err on the side. I'm getting with, I would take the parody over Dynasties, but I'm torn.
1: I kind of like a mix, Isaiah, between sports, right? So I like having a couple Dynasties out there where you can like really kind of root against them if you hate them. You know, I think like the Chiefs, like I actually really liked the run, you know, where everybody's trying to chase the Chiefs. And then we got to last year where it was like so wide open. And you saw a new team win. I kind of like seeing maybe a couple of our major sports have dynasties and then a couple that are wide open.
2: Because it is fun. Like, I think about another big one right now is going to be the Dodgers. Like, they've been killing it too.
0: Oh, yeah.
2: And it gives you someone to root against, like the Chiefs, which has been so much fun. And I will say, when the dynasties aren't there, you think about a couple of years ago in the playoffs when it was the Phoenix Suns playing the Milwaukee Bucks. And you just don't have any history because the team's kind of just been okay. So it does make it more fun when you have the dynasty involved. So I'm getting with, I like having the dynasty somewhere in the sport, but that doesn't mean I want them to win.
0: Yeah, we didn't think it was fun when Alabama had their dynasty,
1: no,
0: did we?
1: That sucked.
0: But then it made it more fun beating them in 2014. This is what I'm saying. It's like there's a give and take here. Because if Alabama was like Alabama before Saban got there, they'd still have the name that Bear Bryant had been there. They're still Alabama, but they were the king. And Ohio State going, especially going down to the South with third string quarterback and beating them, that was so sweet. And it wouldn't have been as sweet if Alabama wasn't the, at the time, the dominant program in college football.
1: So right now we got OKC and we got the Dodgers. Those are the two that are kind of like in dynasty mode. Like, I feel like NFL, we had the Chiefs. That it feels like it's wide open now in the NFL. What am I forgetting? NHL.
0: We've
1: had a little bit of a dynasty in the NHL lately too. So, I think it goes both ways.
0: UConn basketball.
1: UConn basketball is a great one.
0: Yeah.
1: Where you won a couple championships. Got
0: to another championship game.
1: We're there this year as well. Yeah.
0: Yeah. NHL. So the Panthers won, but they did. Did the Panthers not even make the playoffs this year? I believe that's right. I don't even think they made the NHL playoffs. Speaking of the NHL, this is not a dynasty, but they've been very good every year. How about the Carolina Hurricanes? They have not lost a game yet in the playoffs.
1: Crazy.
0: They went first round, sweep, second round, sweep.
1: Incredible.
0: Good for them. Good for them. They've been one of the top teams in the NHL the last few years. Maybe they'll get over the hump and win it all this year. All right, speaking of winning it all, we're going to do best bets next. This is On the Money.
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10: Yes, and absolutely happy Mother's Day. And if you have forgotten to get your mother a gift, maybe you could make a little parlay for this mother. And what we did was we built our NBA player prop parlay for today's games. We said today's games, but we ultimately ended up doing six player props, all from the Knicks 76ers game. So while you're enjoying brunch, you can maybe enjoy a little player prop parlay with mother.
11: It'd be a pretty late brunch at 3:30.
10: Yeah. you got to let mom sleep in on a day like today.
11: Have a few mimosas while you're there.
10: Right. Okay. So here's what we came together with. Dave, you did two. Isaiah did two. I did two. And we have Paul George. These were my two. Was 14 points or more today. And Carl Anthony Towns with five or more assists. Those were my two. That way you know who to blame if this goes wrong. Dave, your two were under 26.5 points for Joel Embiid and 12 or more points for VJ Edgecombe.
11: Mm-hmm.
10: And then Isaiah had 3 3-pointers or more from Jalen Brunson and had under 9.5 rebounds for Josh Hart. You put those six together before there's any boost at all. We were at 19-1 earlier in the show. We're getting even more value. Ooh. It is now 20-1. So yes. That's your six-way parlay. And also for best bets, I wanted to say this again because the PGA Championship is next weekend, and I love the value on Cam Young. And I've been talking about it for about a month now. He won last week. Last week he was 18-1 at the same time. Now he is down to 11-1. I still like Cam Young, and guess what? There's a good chance that he wins today. He's two shots back of the lead today. I think he could win two in a row going into next week's major, the PGA Championship, where I think there's good value on him at 11-1. So that's my best bets for today.
11: Well, I'm going to tail you on any golf bet that you like. You're as good as anybody at betting golf, at least anybody that I know. You're the by far the best. All right, I want to switch gears. There's a story out there that's interesting down the road, down 33 in Athens, Ohio. Let's talk about it. Brian Smith, the head football coach, former head football coach, got fired. They had a good season, 8-4, gave Ohio State all they could handle, more than they could handle there for the first quarter. I think Ohio University was leading after the first quarter. And he got fired for an inappropriate relationship is what the university said. And it was surprising. It was like right before their bowl game, they had to hire an interim head coach or a promoted interim head coach. He's now the permanent head coach. And when it came out, I'm like, oh, inappropriate relationship. They said, you know, he's the head football coach and he had a relationship with a student. Yeah, it was consensual, but and she didn't report to him or anything. It wasn't like he was his boss, but still, you can't be the head football coach. And when I hear that, I'm thinking like a 19-year-old student or a 20-year-old student, right? And I'm like, yeah, you can't do that. Even if you're not her boss, you still can't do that. Now he's lawyered up, he's suing OU. According to his lawyer, this was not like a 20-year-old undergrad. This was a 30-some-year-old woman who was a nursing student. Again, this is according to his lawyer. So I guess maybe take it with a grain. If that's the case, I kind of feel different about it. I wonder if he's going to win this lawsuit, because if it's two consent, he got a divorce. It was a consensual relationship with a woman that was like 8 years younger than him. I don't know if that's the same thing as like, where do you come down on that?
10: Yeah, it's tricky. If I had to guess, I have to feel like OU was, there's multiple things that were going on, and this was kind of one of the things that sent it over the edge.
11: He was caught drinking, and they told him he was reprimanded for having like, you know, him and his coaches would have like a shot of like whiskey after practice or something. He was told you can't do that. So he did already have a strike.
10: So, and look, we don't know the exact relationship between him and the athletic director and him and players and stuff. I tend to believe that it's probably a pattern of a lot of different things that probably got him let go. That would be my guess.
11: Yeah. When I saw this yesterday, I'm thinking, man, he's got a really good case here. Like, if his lawyer's correct, I don't know. Isaiah, where do you come down?
12: Well, it's interesting because this was right after all the Sharon Moore stuff. Was it not just right after that? Because it feels like
11: yes.
12: That also we had the Sharon Moore stuff come out about Michigan, and then it was OU right after that. And so that also plays into it, where you had this huge story about this coach that was kind of dating someone that was working underneath of him, and then the OU one comes out, and I'm sure the tolerance level for every college program across the country for coach relationships with people at the campus was probably so low because they had just seen Sharon Moore and Michigan had absolutely demolished over that story. So I feel like that probably has to do with it too, but the eight-year age gap is different than the 20-year age gap that I think everybody probably had in mind when this story first came out.
11: Yeah, I think Scott might be right here. It feels like, especially knowing for a fact that he already was reprimanded for having alcohol in his office, I tend to think that they just wanted to get rid of him. What?
10: I was putting in the wrong password on the computer. I'm not fired.
11: Scotty's
10: I'll be back
11: fired.
10: Next Sunday. I was putting in the wrong stupid password.
11: Let's do the parlay party. Scotty's not fired.
10: Woo-hoo!
11: Scotty doesn't know his password. That's going to be the next Scotty doesn't know. Scotty doesn't know password.
10: Trash.
11: All right. Well, that was our show for today. Thank you very much for joining us. We appreciate it very much. Happy Mother's Day to everybody. For Scotty Vegas and Isaiah Jacob, I am Dave Biddle. This has been On the Money.
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12: Good morning, I'm Isaiah Jacob. Yesterday in NBA action, the Cavaliers got a win against the Pistons 116-109. Donovan Mitchell had 35 in the win, but it was James Harden who closed out the game for the Cavs with 7 points in the final 2 minutes. Head coach Kenny Atkinson spoke on Harden's performance late.
18: It's the James Harden I've seen for how many years he's been in the NBA. That's the James we know. We needed it tonight, right? We're searching. We got some good screenings into some, you know, the matchups we wanted, and he went to work.
12: The Cavs still trail the Pistons 2-1 in the series. Game 4 is tomorrow at 8. Today in baseball, both Ohio teams suiting up at 1:40 as the Guardians play the Twins and the Reds have the Astros. Coverage begins right here on The Fan for the Reds at 1:10. Breaking sports news when it happens on The Fan, Ohio's sports destination.
13: And local, it's time for Fan Sports Sunday. If the weekend is a big desert for sports talk, think of this show as an oasis.
14: Yes, yes, here we go.
13: Come drink from our pool of hot takes as you quench your thirst with.
19: I thought I was going somewhere, but I'm not.
13: So let's just start the show.
20: Oh, yeah. Let's start with some energy today. How's it hanging? Colbert team is Dylan Gonzalez, Isaiah Jacob. Everything up until the Memorial Tournament is considered a warm-up show. We're all just practicing for when we get out there.
10: Yeah.
20: As we found out this week officially that this show is going on the road. So I guess that would be June 7th.
10: I am shocked they're letting us do a remote show.
20: I'm deeming this the first day in my career that I've ever been important. I'm going out there. Remote broadcast, not great for the broadcasters necessarily because there are many distractions and you're trying to focus and you're trying to gather your thoughts.
10: Right, you're outside of your, you're on the road basically.
20: Yeah.
10: Like a road environment, like in going to Oregon and playing a game. That's what I would equate it to.
20: Yeah, it is a road game. You're not in your environment. You might have some people come up. I mean, I wouldn't know. I've never done one, but they all the important people say that, you're out of your element. It's comfortable being safe in the studio, temperature controlled. We got a fan if we need it. We're right. All good, but being out in the elements, and dude, you know how it is every single year around here. The weather is a bit touch and go.
10: Yes.
20: With the Memorial Tournament the weather is pretty annual.
10: I think normally it shapes up by the weekend. That's how I feel. I could be wrong about that. I feel like Thursday and Friday is more of the hit or miss. My favorite day to go is Sunday. I know a lot of people would argue and say Wednesday is actually the best day to go because of the Pro-Am. But I like going on Sunday, so I was probably going to go on Sunday anyway. And the fact that our boss said that, hey, you guys can do the show there on Sunday and get paid and then still be there anyway. Like that's pretty exciting stuff for me. But before we get into anything else, I've got to say, happy Mother's Day. If there's any mothers listening.
20: Oh, yes.
10: And if you're a man who for some reason still is unaware that it's Mother's Day, get your stuff together.
20: I think I'm putting you on the spot with this question.
10: Okay.
20: Perhaps I am. Maybe I'm not.
10: Okay.
20: But I'm genuinely interested in your answer. How do you handle it when you share a child with a mother on Mother's Day who...
10: All right.
20: When you have a different girlfriend.
10: For me, Mother's Day is... it's a Mother's Day that I never thought that I would have to experience. So I have a girlfriend who's a mother. I have a...
20: Okay.
10: Essentially a baby mama to, you know... And then I have my own mother. So it's like...
20: Do you have a sister who's a mother?
10: And my sister, yes. But I just text her and say, Happy Mother's Day. I've never gotten my sister a Mother's Day gift. But there's people out there that argue, you should only be getting your Mother's Day gift if they're your mother. I don't agree with that. Especially if you have a wife that doubles as the mother of your children. Like,
20: yeah,
10: that's a bad perspective. Who says that?
20: That's got to be single people.
10: Well, like Bo, for example, says that like he's not completely on that. Like he tries to help his kids out. Like he'll be like, hey, what are you guys thinking about getting your mother? And he'll like help them. But it's really them getting their mom a gift because that's their mother.
20: But is it more like because dad's the one who has an income? Is
10: yes,
20: it like
10: basically.
20: Dad's the one who's getting the gift and we're pretending that it's from the kid? Because that's the thing. Me and my siblings, I'm 27 years old. The youngest is now, I guess, 20. Me and my siblings have never bought each other gifts for our birthdays. That's one of the few perks of being the oldest. Is that in my household, and we talked about this on Rothman and Ice this week, I feel like I grew up in a backwards household. I feel in most households, every kid grows at the age of the oldest. And that's why you have like a bunch of, like if you're the youngest kid, you're probably watching like adult TV shows at a younger age
10: right.
20: because it's on in the house.
10: You're just around. Yeah.
20: Yeah. And so my household was the exact opposite. Everything in our household was at the pace of the youngest. So like while all my friends are starting to watch like Family Guy and like that kind of like more edgier television in like middle school, Well, when I'm in seventh grade, I have a younger brother in kindergarten, and so we're not putting Family Guy on in a house where there's a kindergartner just walking through the living room.
1: Right.
20: So that wasn't happening. And so in my household growing up, my brother still hasn't graduated college, so he still doesn't have an income. And so there was no expectation of any of the kids to buy each other gifts on their birthday, which I have never even like put it together until this conversation. It's like, what a, out of all of the things that went at the pace of the youngest, that is the one that like really benefited me.
1: Right. It was a little bit different in my house because I have, my older sister is 11 years older than me and 9 years older than my brother. So she's basically like more of our third parent than our sibling. That's the vibes of that. But me and my brother are only 2 years apart. And yeah, I feel like,
20: but like we didn't have income, so we didn't have to buy each other gifts.
1: Yes, like now,
20: my mom bought us all the gifts and just said, okay, this one's from Cole, this one's from Luke, this one's from Karen, one from Zach. And so that was like us going at the pace of the youngest, was that there was never an expectation for us to buy gifts. And it also was not like, all right, Cole, you're in college, like you have a college summer job, you're going to buy gifts, but like the other kids don't have to. It's like, no.
1: Do you buy gifts for your parents?
20: We have started in the past handful of years, that's become a thing. And I'd say this year we put in, I thought I had a pretty good idea. Usually I'm kind of just, you know, the one like Venmoing, like someone else. We just talked about this last week.
1: Okay, so
20: you two are the guys who you plan the trip and you make everybody else Venmo you. I'm the opposite. Okay. I'm the guy, hey, you plan the trip and you get the Airbnb, you get that. Hey, I'll just shoot you a Venmo. Just tell me how much I owe
1: you. So how you've been handling...
20: This year, I picked out the gift, and I think it's pretty solid.
1: How you've been handling birthdays and Father's Day and Mother's Day is that basically it's just a group effort from everybody, and it's kind of an understanding of how the contributions were made.
20: Yeah, I mean,
1: so like you're
20: collectively as kids, we all come up with one gift.
1: Yeah, so the siblings are more of the quote idea men, and then dad is actually forking up the funds for Mother's Day and vice versa.
20: This is our own money.
1: In the past it was like dad was the funds and you guys were like, hey, we picked this out,
20: like make him a card. That is something that we did. This is now the negative side of like you know, being held to the youngest standard in my household growing up, because I was in like high school and perhaps even college, like being expected to like write a card on like a Mother's Day or Father's Day or birthdays. It's like, why do you need me to like write it down on paper? And like this is arts and crafts. Like I'm in elementary school again. Like, no, like I'm driving. Why do you care if your son who's driving makes you a card and like folds it in half so you can like open it and like, and you also don't need me to buy you one. I think that's overrated. You know what else I think is overrated? You're going to agree with this. Sending thank you cards after birthday parties.
1: Oh, man. Is that a thing? I don't even know.
20: It was when I was a kid.
1: Oh, man.
20: Zeke, like, back in the day?
12: I didn't have any birthday parties.
1: I didn't either, but I have a kid that has birthday parties.
20: Jehovah's Witness?
12: No, not a Jehovah's Witness. I think I had one, but there was no way I was sending my friends thank you. Thank you for coming to my party. They were stoked to come. They got free cake. What else do you want?
1: Yeah, my gosh.
20: And they didn't buy the gift.
1: I'm not going
20: to. Hey, thanks for that gift that your mom bought. So it's really the parents who are writing letters to each other, but they're masquerading it as the kids writing it to each other.
1: I both credit and fault my mother for this, and I'm not going to put her on blast and call her cheap on the air.
20: But, on Mother's Day, no less.
1: But very frugal woman she is.
20: Okay.
1: Still. And I think a lot of times her thought process was, even though maybe we would have enjoyed a birthday party, her thought process was, why are we going to spend a couple $100 on a birthday party when we could just spend a couple $100 and take the kids somewhere? So that's why we never had birthday parties, because that was her logic of like, I'd rather take them on like a trip. Like she would take us to like, well, like when I was little and we lived in New York, she would take us to Dorney Park, which is like the Pennsylvania equivalent of Cedar Point. Like the branding's the same and everything.
20: Okay.
1: She would rather take us there or take us to like, our birthdays are in August, so they would take us to like the Jersey Shore.
20: Yeah.
1: Like she'd rather do that than throw us a birthday party.
12: Makes way more sense.
1: So I've never really had a birthday party either.
20: Hmm. Okay. So this is funny because a couple years ago, and I think I've told this story, this is a couple months ago I told the story, so it's going to be fresh to you and you weren't here. I think Joshua was in here. There was a story I told, this was within the past couple of years, where my parents floated us the idea of, hey, how about we do a family trip this year? No Christmas presents, no birthday presents, no nothing. Like, we're not, nobody in this family is getting each other gifts for anything the entire year, but let's do a big vacation. And I was like, sweet, that sounds like a lot of fun. And then I take 3 seconds to go, wait, did you mean together or like each of us get to pick our own destination? And then when it was like, no, like together, I'd be like, oh, yeah, we can keep the gifts this year.
1: Yeah.
20: Because I was on a couple of years of a hot streak of going on vacations with friends. We went to Madrid and Lisbon 1 year. The next,
1: what kind of friends did you have?
20: Ones that were feeling adventurous. A couple, like they were going into law school.
1: You went to a Dublin high school though, right? So you had,
20: I paid for it.
1: Oh, okay.
20: My parents paid for that.
1: Oh, okay. Okay.
20: This would have been 2022 and 2023. And we went to Dallas in 2023 to visit one of my friends who is from Dublin, but moved down there. But yeah, like I like love the idea of like going on a vacation with my buddies. Haven't done it in a long time, but would love to.
1: I kind of hate that idea. But going back to the
20: idea
1: of going on a trip with friends, like besides like bachelor parties, I've never chosen to go on a trip with my friends.
20: Ooh.
1: Nah, I've just wouldn't. But anyway, I think the Christmas I was like 10 or 11 years old. My mom is the one who makes all the decisions. My dad is just along for the ride. She decided that me and my brother were not good enough to get any Christmas gifts. And there was a Christmas where we got nothing.
20: I think that's actually good parenting. I think the threat, you can't do this thing. Well, I mean, you must have had to have been really bad.
1: I guess. So
20: if you were terrible, I'd say that's good parenting. If she was just looking for a reason to instigate you, then okay, maybe not.
1: I mean, I said about 2 minutes ago that she was a very frugal woman. I think that also had something to do with it. That probably was a part of her motivations, but however, she just blamed it on our behavior.
12: You know, how old were you at this time?
1: Like 10 or 11.
20: Oh, good. Man.
1: Yeah.
20: Actually,
12: I would have been a little younger. It would have been harder.
20: There's something that I know about you and as it pertains to the holidays, and I'm starting to connect the dots and see how your childhood has bled into your adulthood. God love Gianna.
1: To quickly say what you're talking
20: hold
1: about.
20: Hold on.
1: I'm not going to spoil anything for anyone. We just
20: don't even use that word.
1: We don't invite Santa into our home. That's all. That's it. That's the easiest way to explain
20: Santa's
1: it.
20: Not invited.
1: He's just not invited into our home. That's it.
20: I will say this though about Santa, because there are some kids out there who like every December they start to behave themselves. But Santa is watching the first 11 months of the year, too. Keep
1: that
20: in mind.
1: None of that's going on in my household right now.
20: Yeah, keep that in mind, because I do think that the year that you didn't get any gifts, now, if you were bad the first 11 months of the year, and then all of a sudden in December, you're like, oh, you know, Santa's coming to town. I better start acting. Well, hey, there are 11 other months of the year. So, you know, I'm a sample size guy. So keep the full sample size behaved.
1: Well, at that point of my childhood, Santa wasn't invited into our home either.
20: Okay. Well, Santa was invited into mine. And I got to be honest, some years he treated me better than he should have.
1: Right.
20: But I do think that, you know, December 25th every single year should be a representation of your behavior for the entire year and not just the 2 weeks leading up to it when you know that he's coming. So I hope that my household in the future will be a reflection of, hey, this is like your annual summary. All right. So look under the tree. Santa was watching you not just the past couple of weeks, not just when the elves arrived, but Santa's been watching you the entire year, and this is what he thinks of your behavior this year.
1: Yeah, I mean, I'm very much against people using the Santa's coming, so behave better.
20: Remember that time that you skipped school in April? Yeah, he remembers too.
1: Mm-hmm. Yes, it should be... Yeah, exactly. If I don't agree with using that, but if I was using that, I would be using it in August as well. I'd be like, Santa's watching right now.
20: Exactly. And
1: if you're going to go all in on the Santa's watching, use it for 12 months of the year, not just 1 month of the year.
20: This has been a fun start to the show. Let's keep it going. We got a bunch of college football conversation this hour. Keep it here, 97.1 The Fan.
0: 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We just are. 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
7: From the Logan AC and Heat Services Weather Center.
9: Rain will clear out by this afternoon, and we will see some sunshine with a high of 67. Tonight is dry and partly cloudy with a low of 45. And Monday, we'll see increasing clouds by the afternoon with a high of 63. I'm meteorologist Ashley Smith on 97.1 The Fan.
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20: Zeke, you got one or two brothers?
12: Two.
20: When Dylan mentioned bachelor trips in the last segment, I made the decision right then and there I was going to open this segment by asking Zeke what his game plan is in terms of the, I guess not the bachelor trip, because that's something for, that's the, what the best man sets up, right?
1: Typically, yes.
20: Okay. So how are you guys with an odd number of brothers doing the whole who is who's best man?
12: So at my...
20: By the way, isn't one of them already married?
12: One of them's already married.
1: Okay. Were you his best man?
12: I was his best man.
1: Okay. So how'd the other brother feel about that?
12: He was okay with that. There's a large age gaps between us. So my older brother and I are 7 years apart. My younger brother and I are 4 years apart. So from Jaden to Levi to 11 years. So it was pretty understood that I was probably going to be the best man for that one.
20: Yeah.
12: It was either me or my cousin probably would be the two that would be up for it. And then for my wedding, there will be no best man. Controversial.
1: So you got one standing up there on either side.
12: No one standing up there on either side. We've got no bridesmaids.
20: What in the Gen Z is this?
1: I like
12: groomsmen. It'll just be me and E.
1: Are you doing,
12: standing up there?
1: What's the motivation for that?
12: Well, we're already doing a really small wedding. So our wedding's only going to be like 35, 40 people anyway. So I'm not inviting like my close friends.
20: So you're not inviting Dave and Scotty is what you're saying.
12: No, they're not going to be there. A lot of my close friends aren't going to be invited. They're invited to my bachelor trip. I would say 70% of the people that are invited. I'm also doing a conjoined bachelorette party, also probably controversial, doing that conjoined. Mm. So there's 70% of our party is not going to be at the wedding. It's more of just like a family thing, small wedding.
20: Okay. Is that just for cost cutting?
12: Heck yeah, it is.
20: No, hey, that's fine.
1: Whatever.
20: Yeah. All right.
1: Spend money on more important stuff.
20: The joint bachelorette parties. We've talked about that a little bit. Ice and I have talked about that in the back in the offices. I think Rhyme Time said that he did that, but it was like half and half, where the day started as like the guys with the guys and the girls with the girls, and then they met up halfway through the day and then like spent the night together as one big party. So it wasn't really a trip, it sounds like, from his end. It sounds like it was more of just like keeping it local, but like doing stuff around here.
1: I mean, I'm not saying that this is the case for...
20: Have you been on a bachelor trip?
1: Reimer and... Yes, I have. I'm not saying this is the case for Reimer and his bride, but I feel like that sometimes has to do with a trust issue thing. Mainly with the bachelor party, where you don't want, you know, any extracurricular activities
20: now
1: happening after the night out.
20: Do you think that the... I got to imagine... Now, this is not necessarily the case, but just first instinct is that when you hear joint bachelorette parties, I automatically think it's the woman's idea.
1: Yes, that's what I'm saying.
20: Now,
1: exactly.
20: So, and that's not 100% of the time, but I'm just saying more than 50% of the time.
1: Yes.
20: So I'm just speaking generally here. We don't have time to take in every single possibility under consideration.
1: Girls can step out too.
20: We got to speak generally or else we can't speak at all. So... It's not 100%, but I imagine more than 50% that is the woman's idea. Now, a good radio host right now would ask Isaiah, whose idea was that?
12: I will not lie. This was my idea.
20: Okay.
12: Believe it or not, it was actually from the beginning my idea.
20: Why?
12: And I have reasoning for it.
20: Well, I'd love to hear it.
12: The reasoning that there is, and this isn't unique, E has a small friend group.
20: Okay.
12: She has a couple girls that she would go on a trip with.
20: Oh.
12: And she has a lot of her friends are intermingled with my friends' girlfriends. So our trip is almost like a couple's trip. There's two other I think there's three other couples that are going. So our friend groups are already meshed together. And so it was like, well, do we just do two separate trips when we could just do like one big boat trip all together and everybody could be with their significant other and then nobody's going to be upset.
20: Okay. So that started out as it sounding like Isaiah being like, yeah, I'm just more popular than my fiance.
1: It did.
20: And then it turned into, hey, like all of my friends are dating all of her friends. So the numbers actually line up. It started like that was going to sound out and be like, dude, I got too many guys who want to come. Like the numbers aren't going to be even, but it actually works out. And that makes a lot of sense.
12: Nine dudes, six girls is what it comes out to. And three of her friends are from college and three of her friends are from my friends.
20: Those three extra dudes, your entire bachelorette weekend is about to turn into like all eyes on those three.
12: That'll be the best part.
20: Yeah, they're gonna be the start. Yeah, it's like, hey man, like what's taking you guys so long?
1: Did you say where you're going for this trip?
12: We're going to Indian Lake and we've got an Airbnb there and we're gonna do a boat day Friday and then go out and whatnot over the course of the week.
20: Isaiah's big into the Airbnbs. He did the Airbnbs in Alabama for the big Santa My Boots trip.
12: I do like the Airbnbs.
1: Did you go in a group to Alabama for Santa?
12: I did.
1: Okay, yes. I think Airbnb, that's the move once you have more than like three people.
12: And I'll raise you one more. My wedding also had an Airbnb.
1: Oh, huge
12: Airbnb
1: great.
12: Guy. That's right.
1: Get him a endorsement.
20: Yeah. Oh.
1: Salespeople, if you're listening right
20: 100%.
1: Now.
20: 100%. Send an email to, because I forget who told me. I think Reeser told me to do this like within the past 8 months or whatever. It was like, hey man, like email like a profile to the sales team so they can pitch you. So like they know what your interests are. They know what you're doing. They know what you're about. Isaiah should just say, hey man, like if the I don't know. Is it like just an Airbnb company? Is like the company itself just called Airbnb or is it like there are multiple companies that have
1: like do you use Vrbo too or are you strictly an Airbnb?
20: I didn't even know how to ask the question. That's how
12: I also use Vrbo. I've used both. A little bit of Airbnb, a little bit of Vrbo, but I can say that I only use one.
20: Because again, I'm the guy who lets everybody else play in the trim. Just like, hey, just how much do I have to Venmo you, man? It's all good.
1: Doesn't even know what a Vrbo is.
20: Nah, hey, VR. I've seen the commercials. VRBO.
1: That's the one with Nick Saban. Where he's sitting in the pool and he's laying down all these rules for his guests to use. That's Vrbo.
12: But I will say, going back to the joint bachelorette trip, one of my friends was not able to go because his significant other didn't want him to go on the joint bachelorette trip because there would be other women in the house.
20: Okay. So I'm glad you brought that up because that circled me back to the thought that I had and then forgot. So the pie chart. I imagine most women come up with the idea, not all, but I imagine most of the time it's the woman who comes up with that idea. Now, of that portion of the women who say that, do you think they are worried about their significant other or their significant other's friends?
1: Yes.
20: Yes. Yes.
12: 100%.
20: Of the women who want the joint bachelorette party, they are worried about their fiance and perhaps more importantly sometimes their fiance's friends.
1: They're worried about the peer pressure and their inability to navigate it. Yes.
20: I hang my hat on that. I can send. I'm not saying I've never given into peer pressure. I'm really good at not giving into peer pressure. I'm not batting 1,000 in my lifetime, but I can get stubborn and dig my heels in and then it becomes a competition. Like, oh, you think I'm just going to like give in easily? No. And so like the stubbornness kind of kicks in at some point.
1: In my friend group, and I would say I'm more in your boat, but my friend group, and especially in high school, all you had to say to someone was no balls and the peer pressure just automatically, they just did whatever you wanted them to do after you said that phrase. That was it. That was the end of it. I was like, you guys are so weak minded.
20: Sometimes it is that simple. All right. Well, hey man, we're trying to, you know, kick the can down the road a little bit on this because you and I have been labeled as very negative hosts. And there's a very negative topic, newsy topic. We're not going out of our way for it, but college football has got a lot of issues, many of them, and they are coming to a head this week. So we'll talk about that next in 2 minutes. Keep it here on 97.1 The Fan.
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20: Sports talk. Yeah, we'll get to talking about sports at some point. But not to drag out this topic any longer than it needs to. But just for the record, Jacob Reimer does say ours was a joint bachelor-bachelorette party because our friends are intermingled. That does make sense. If you're like, if you're just in the friend group, why not? Like, why does it have to be exclusive? You're going to be hanging out with them anyway. So that makes sense. I guess that would only be like, that would only feel forced if you're like, yeah, our friends, like, we kind of have the guys' friends and the girls' friends. But if you're like in the friend group, like for example, if you went to the same high school or something like that,
1: right?
20: Like I got a buddy who's dating a girl who we all went to high school with, and it's like already in, it's like dating within the friend group. At that point, like you're already all getting together all the time anyway, so why not?
1: That, I mean, yeah, that is a, like a whole nother thing where it's like I've never really been in a friend group that everyone was dating each other, for the lack of a better term, and it's like, ugh, that sounds like a lot of drama waiting to happen.
20: It can be. Join us on YouTube, 97.1 The Fan, Ohio sports destination. Morris says, Cole, I agree with you. I agree completely with you on this stuff. Could have just stopped there, but that's fine. He said, I think it boils down to the wife and the mom. My wife is definitely a sucker for a handwritten card or something that is more thoughtful. Yeah, yeah. You do not. Okay. The handwritten cards are thrown together. You don't need to be putting together a handwritten card, but hey, if that's what they ask for, then, you know, Mother's Day is their day.
1: You know what, Cole? You've said so many stupid things on the show pertaining to moms that I want one day want to book your mom as a guest on our show and see her thoughts on first birthday parties and Mother's Day gifts and gifts for mom in general. I would love to get Mrs. Bartimus's thoughts on all this stuff that you say.
20: Well, you are the only one. You are the only one in this studio who wants to book my mom as a guest on the show.
1: Isaiah, make it happen.
12: I'll work on that for next Sunday.
20: Yeah, exactly. I can officiate weddings. Thank you, Rusty. Okay. All right. So we've gone through that. So college football. All right. You and I have been labeled as very negative radio hosts by a YouTube commenter before. And
1: realistic.
20: I will bear the brunt of that. Because I opened up the floodgates on a couple of radio shows ago and just took a blowtorch to the spring game. And now, and not just Ohio State spring game, but just the whole dog and pony show of spring games nowadays in general. It's like, eh, this is like super protective. It doesn't even look like football. It's, you turn it on your TV and you're like, what the hell is this?
1: By the way, there's only like five cities on the, in the country that give a damn about spring games.
20: Yeah.
1: So, and this happens to be one of them.
20: Yeah.
1: So this is probably one place that you shouldn't have had that take, but I feel like generally people would agree with you.
20: Yeah. And so there were some people who were ready to like Buckeye out that day. And I was like, and they wanted some like spicy takes. And I actually had some like notes written down about how Kenyatta Jackson and Bo Atkinson looked great. And they never eventually got to it because I was too busy just, you know, essing on the spring game itself. But, we got to be a little bit negative about college football because this week it's been very much in the news that the 24-team playoff format is being lobbied for heavily. And now, so our, it's currently 12 teams. We knew that. It was 12. There was all this negotiation about 16 and 24 and 16 and 24. No agreement was made. So that just kicked that can down the road one more step. So it's going to be a 12-team college football playoff this year. The SEC, known to be wanting a 16-team playoff. The Big Ten, known to be wanting a 24-team playoff. And apparently, it's just who cares for everybody else, but whatever. But the American Football Coaches Association, the AFCA, as it were, they put together a proposal this past week where they are lobbying for changes such as a 24-team playoff, such as the abolition of conference championship games. And it seems inevitable to me that whether the expansion gets to 24 now or later, it's coming. And I floated this question to Rothman and Ice earlier this week. I said, we know the expansion is coming. They're just figuring out if it's going to be 16 or 24. But once it expands, how many years is it going to be till it expands again? Because the BCS had a 15-year run. 16-year run, actually. The BCS had a 16-year run. The 4-team playoff had a 10-year run. We're entering year 3 of the 12-team format. We already don't like that one, and we're figuring out if it's going to be 16 or 24. Like, is there a final...

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1: People like now that, like, for example, people here, they like how the fact that when Ohio State last won the national championship, they were the eight seed or whatever, but they felt like they were still the most talented team in the country. So there's a lot of people that feel like it was justified that they were able to make it and win it. But I also think there's something to say of having complete focus every single Saturday, making sure you're locked in, making sure you're not losing to a Michigan team that you're better than, making sure that you do go on the road to Oregon and you get that win. Like, there was something to, there was beauty in that for me, that it was like, you won all your big matchups and you didn't slip up against a team that you're better than. And now you're the national champion. Now it's like, even if you do slip up on one Saturday or two Saturdays or three Saturdays, or hell, maybe even four Saturdays, now that it's a 2014 playoff, you could still win the national championship. And it's like a matter of, do we want the best team to win the national championship, or do we want the team with the best season from week one to national championship week to win the national championship? And for me, it's the latter.
2: Yeah, it's, dude, the stakes used to be so high in this sport, and it made it tremendous. And I love how tons of sports leagues have their own different way of doing things. And now it's a shame that the NFL, the NBA, the NBA are all kind of starting to look a little bit similar, because the NFL expanded from six teams per conference to seven teams per conference. I assume that's going to turn into eight teams per conference at some point. And then the NBA actually just, they broke off of the standard, because, you know, NBA and NHL kind of had their same formats, but then now NBA is doing the play-in thing, which I don't even recognize, but, you know, whatever. But I liked the uniqueness of every single league kind of looking different, having their own thing, having their own style. Because if we just invented a sport and we created a professional sports league for fan ball, like whatever sport that we're just inventing, there are so many different ways that you can construct a league. And we could be debating, hey, what do we want our playoff format to look like? What do we want the qualification for the playoff to look like? There are so many different ways to go about it. And I liked that different sports gave you different perspectives on how to go about things. You got some sports with no salary cap, like baseball. You got right. Some sports with a soft cap, like basketball, with the hard cap, like football. Like, there are so many different ways to run a sport. And I always thought that it was super fascinating that every sport operated differently. And college football was the one where the stakes were the highest, and there was no room for error.
1: Right.
2: It used to be really special and really important, the race for number one.
1: Yeah.
2: And now you have the people who are carrying the water for college football, like Joel Klatt, saying, oh, this playoff expansion is great, because now there are more fan bases who are more involved later in the season and aren't just giving up on their championship hopes in week three. And that to me is just from a, and yeah, as it pertains to your favorite team, sure. But just if we're talking about college football as a whole, it's not the same when everybody gets two or three mulligans.
1: I think it's tough because we're here in Columbus, Ohio, and we see things through scarlet and gray colored glasses, whether we want to admit it or not. And we're a spoiled fan base. They're in it almost every year. But I do want to try to understand the Iowas of the world, where they're finishing 9-3, and maybe they think they're playing their best football at the end of the year, and they think that they have a shot to make maybe not a run and win the national championship, off a couple of playoff wins. Like, I understand why a fan base like that is for this.
3: I don't want my mind. You're reading my mind behind the glass.
2: No, it's
3: unbelievable. You even used Iowa. I was sitting here thinking, you know, it's unbelievable. I bet there's radio stations in Iowa right now that are taking phone calls saying we might be able to make the college football playoff this year because we always finish 20th. Which, if that's what you finish, that's what you finish. Iowa fans are used to that. Is it right or wrong? But that's their reality. But here in Columbus, we are spoiled. We're one of the elites. I'm sure there's fan bases across the country that are like, you know, I'd like to be involved. I'd like to play.
2: No, see, this is not what college football was supposed to be. I don't want this sport to turn into that sport where it's all about who gets hot at the right time, where we have so many games

0: and you can only play your best football so many times. And so it's about who's playing their best football at the most convenient time on the calendar. That's not what I want this to be about.
1: I'm not trying to put you on the spot or get a hot take out of you, but do you think Ohio State 2 years ago was a deserving national champion then?
0: I have to say yes, because the games were played and they won the games. However, and I'll be consistent about this. All right. My Notre Dame Fighting Irish, when they lost to Northern Illinois, I 100% did not think we deserved to even have a shot at a national championship. Now, I did come into work the very next Monday and said to Bodie Wells, you know, we're still making the playoffs, right? And I was right about that. I will 100% hand on a Bible say, I was saying in real time, Notre Dame didn't deserve that shot. And that's why now I'm not even saying like their playoff resume in a 12 team format. I'm just saying the format should not have existed for them to have gotten a mulligan after a defeat that bad. Now, do they have one of the 12 best resumes in my opinion? Yes. But like, I don't think the format should have existed to have forgiven them for such an error. And I feel the same way about Ohio State and their gigantic collapse against Michigan. Now, the games were played. Ohio State and Notre Dame made it to the championship. So, yes, they are justified in being 1-2 at the end of the year. But the format should not have existed for Ohio State and Notre Dame to even make it to that point. So here's a big question, and we're all going to have different answers, and we're probably going to roll this over into a second segment because I'm so excited about this topic. Let's try to answer this question. How did we get here? We'll talk about it next. 97.1 The Fan.
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11: I'm not drunk, all right? 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
0: We didn't even know how good we had it. And I know that everybody is partial to what life was like in their childhood.
1: Yes, this is just you getting older, Cole. Plus, nature that we as a human race do not like change.
0: That's all true. However, I still think it is almost indisputable that my childhood of college football was the best college football that we've ever had and will ever have.
1: Are you like Thomas, who thinks that college football started with the BCS era and then that's when it was the best?
0: Well, that's when my life was, so I'm going to say yes. Everything that happened before it. Yeah, because the AP poll, that's how you had these split championships.
1: Right.
0: It's because you had the AP poll and the coaches poll, which the coaches poll has got to be the most biased thing ever.
1: Right.
0: So forget that. But usually the AP poll and the coaches poll lined up, and that's how you had a champion. But then you'd have some years where you had the AP poll had one champion at the end of the year, the coaches poll would have another champion, and then you had a shared championship. But you didn't have a championship game. So that's what the BCS like really ensured, is that you'd have a championship game.
1: Right, and it was played on the field. You felt like it was the two best teams playing each other for the championship instead of the best team being an opinion based off of the seasons that were had.
0: Exactly. And so that is what that kind of ensured, is that there was no disputing it. However, then there was the issue of, well, we don't know if we agree with the formulas that all the computers are running. And so that's why, I was talking to Rothman about this, because I pinpointed a particular football game that led us to where we are right now.
1: Really?
0: I think there is one football game that Tyvis Powell and Joshua Perry both played in. I mean, it wasn't their fault, but they both played in the game. In fact, it involves my team too. The Ohio State Notre Dame Fiesta Bowl.
1: Interesting. What year was that?
0: Do you know where I'm going with this? New Year's Day 2016.
1: Okay.
0: Do you know where I'm going with this, Isaiah? No. Okay. Jalen Smith blowing out his knee and destroying his draft stock by about 40 selections, I think did irreparable damage and really did a number in getting us to where we are now. Because what that did is it influenced Christian McCaffrey and Leonard Fournette the very next season to sit out of their bowl games. And then once they did it, and we had a bunch of not exactly Nostradamuses claiming that who's going to want to draft them? They quit on their team. Well, Leonard Fournette went fourth, Christian McCaffrey went eighth, and Christian McCaffrey might still be the best running back in the NFL.
1: Right.
0: So guess what? They can play football. It's not going to hurt them.
1: Right.
0: And you can also sell to an NFL team, hey, I turned on my own team to prioritize you, so I care about you. But once players started sitting out of bowl games, that is where the New Year's Six bowls really lost a lot of its luster. And so you have the championship game. I guess that was in the playoff era. So you'd have the 4-team playoff, and then your really good draft picks would sit out of the New Year's Six games, which that turned into basically any draft picks are sitting out of the New Year's Six game, unless now they're taking like insurance policies, which I don't have the first clue how that works, but I know that Shedeur Sanders was involved with that and Travis Hunter. Cam Ward may have had an insurance policy for the first half that he played just to set some bogus record and then sit for the second half. I don't even know. But I contend that Jalen Smith's injury, when he created nerve damage in his knee in the Fiesta Bowl on New Year's Day 2016, Ohio State, Notre Dame, that I don't have to contend this. It's just true. That started sitting out of bowl games. Then I contend that sitting out of bowl games is what made people think that we need to expand the playoffs. Not because we need 12 teams, but because we had this great holiday season of the bowl tradition. We got really good games here with the college football playoffs. We got the really good 4 teams and everybody's playing. It's all great. And then we had other good football games that were worth watching, but now those aren't even worth watching. And so that's where I think the 12 team playoff came about is, hey, we had the 12 teams in the New Year's Six bowls, but 8 of those teams were punting on the games. And so the only way to get them to not punt on those games is to put those 8 teams in the playoffs. I contend that it starts right then and there. Rothman actually disagrees. He thinks that it all started when we went from BCS to the college football playoffs, when we got rid of computers and put in human bias.
1: Yes. I think now that you're saying what you're saying, I think the perspective of people on this topic has to do with how old you are, because I think it happened before what you said, but after what Rothman said. I know we have to go to break, so we can get to that on the other side.
0: Okay. Well, we got a couple more minutes. But Rothman's point had something to do with going from the transition of the BCS to the college football playoffs. And not just that, because that expanded us from 2 to 4.
1: Right.
0: But he specifically cited the fact that we got rid of the computers, which now you have people arguing in favor of. Joel Klatt saying that, well, you know, human beings are only focusing on 2 or 3 things. Why not put it back into a computer system where they can take thousands of inputs and mathematically determine who the best teams are?
1: I'm all about bringing the BCS back. Honestly, I said a year ago on this show, I would not. It's not happening. You can't go back. I did not feel the need for any playoff expansion. To be honest, I feel like more years than not, the two teams that were in the championship game were the two best teams in the country. You had a couple of years like USC the year before they won the national championship, and then you had like Auburn in that era as well. Auburn when they were third in the country and undefeated with like Jason Campbell and Cadillac Williams and Ronnie Brown and them. There's like outlier years, but for the most part, I feel like the BCS era had it right.
0: All right, we have a lot more to say on this, and conference realignment also has a huge variable in this. We'll talk about that role next. Stick around, 97.1 The Fan.
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14: Good morning, I'm Isaiah Jacob. Yesterday in NBA action, the Cavaliers got a win against the Pistons 116-109. The Cavs gave up a 17-point lead in the third and trailed for parts of the fourth, but were able to hold on and get the win late. Head coach of the Cavs, Kenny Atkinson, spoke on his team's resilience.
15: We know how important it is to get this first win to make it a series. Dude, I felt like that third quarter, we had great looks. The ball wasn't falling. And I think that's how they got in the game. I wish our defense would have been better, but I'm like, man. You know, that's the spirit of this team, right? We don't get down. We're not like, oh, man, they came back. It's like, it's a veteran team. They kind of know that's how this goes.
14: The Cavs still trail the Pistons 2-1 in the series. Game 4 is tomorrow at 8. Today in baseball, both Ohio teams suiting up at 1:40 as the Guardians play the Twins and the Reds have the Astros. Coverage begins right here on The Fan for the Reds at 1:10.
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0: All right, in the event that I pass out, you can just keep going with the segment. Just talk to Zeke. I got weirdly lightheaded for a quick second at the end of that segment, but we're all good.
1: You got like an emergency contact in like your wallet or something, or Nah.
0: Nah, just, you know, the three numbers.
1: All right, we'll just call 911.
0: Yeah, well,
1: or we could try to call your mom and ask her the questions that I wanted to ask her earlier. Yeah, and then say, oh, hey, by the way.
0: While you're here.
1: Yes.
0: While we got you, we got some other questions. What was Cole's first birthday party like?
1: Yes, what was it like? Did he enjoy it?
0: I'm sure I did. Look, man. Is angst nature or nurture? Are you born with it? Or you kind of develop? Does the world harden you? And by you, I mean me.
1: Is angst nature or nurture? I'm trying to, you know what? I know what angst means, but I want to know what like the dictionary definition is.
0: Yeah.
1: A feeling of deep anxiety or dread, typically an unfocused one about the human condition or the state of the world in general.
0: Huh. All right. Well, that feels like a little bit loaded for what I, but also kind of true. Definitely for college football.
1: I think it's a combination. I think it's a combination of like your environment that you were. But you see the thing, my parents are, I feel like I have a lot of angst, but my parents don't. So maybe it is more of a natural thing.
0: I think that like being in radio, it like this is the place to be angsty.
1: Yeah, but I feel like it's like a chicken or the egg type thing.
0: Yeah. Anyway, had a brief moment at the end of that segment, but I'm all good now, I think.
1: Okay.
0: But yeah, just talk to Zeke. All right. So we detailed in the last segment that I specifically cited January 1st, 2016, Ohio State Notre Dame Fiesta Bowl. That to me was the turning point in terms of just trying to answer the question, how did we get here in college football, where we had the system that we liked? Well, let's use the term liked a little bit loosely because I think the BCS was pretty unpopular, but generally we didn't like look at college football and go, what are we doing? Like the way we're acting now. So made a couple of tweaks with the college football playoff, turning it into a 4-team playoff. I think that was pretty popular. But then how do we get into this world where we're expanding to 12? And then the second we expand to 12, that was signed on a 2-year contract, which now is getting added a third year. So next year is also going to be a 12-team playoff. But expanding from 4 to 12 was always about moving to something greater than that, just not really knowing what that destination was. And then, God, my fear is it going to turn into even greater than what the next expansion is going to be? And right. So I cited the Fiesta Bowl, where Jalen Smith gets hurt. He goes from being a top 10 draft pick to a middle of the second round draft pick because he's now got nerve damage in his knee. Christian McCaffrey and Leonard Fournette don't want to play in the bowl game the next year because they're both were going to be and were top 10 draft picks. And then sitting out of bowl games made college football executives realize that the solution in terms of preserving the New Year Six and trying to get people to play, the only way to get them to play in big games is to put those big games into the playoffs. So that's what I identified.
1: You blame watering down of bowl games, essentially, the reason why the powers that be decided that more bowl games needed to matter in regards to the ultimate result of who is the national champion.
0: Yes, those bowl games did matter. Even though they weren't championship games, those bowl games were significant games.
1: The perception changed at that point.
0: Yes.
1: Okay.
0: And that's really all.
1: Yes.
0: That's really all any sport is. Like, you think about that with like tennis, how like there are tennis tournaments going on every single week, but we only care about four of them. Why? Because people told us to care about four of them.
1: Right.
0: Like, you can kind of just declare that.
1: Yes.
0: Hey, these games matter, so take them more seriously.
1: So I agree with Rothman in the fact that probably the most significant event that got us here was the expansion of two teams essentially in contention for the national championship at the end of the year to four, which was the end of the BCS and the beginning of the CFP era. But I think the ball started rolling way before that.
0: Okay.
1: And I think part of the reason why we're here is because of conference realignment.
0: Excellent.
1: And so for me, and this might just be like an age thing, but for me, conference realignment, the way it's orchestrated now, the way that conference realignment works now, I believe that started in 2010 when Nebraska and Colorado left the Big 12. Nebraska went to the Big 10 and Colorado went to the Pac-12. Colorado's now back in the Big 12, but that's besides the point. Because then you get the ball rolling. The next year after that, I believe, is when the Big East kind of no longer becomes a
0: football conference. The next year, West Virginia goes to the Big 12.
1: And then actually, no, I think.
0: And then 2 years later.
1: Actually, the next year after Nebraska and Colorado leave, that's when Missouri and A&M go to the SEC. And then that's when the Big East dies. And then it just becomes this role of like conference realignment where it's like the conferences, it was not about tradition anymore. It wasn't about
0: geographical
1: sense. It was about just power and getting the best teams into each conference. And then at that point, I feel like that's when there's always politics in any sport, but that's when I felt like it was okay. Where's the power everywhere? And that's when it moved to it being the Big Ten and the SEC. And I really feel like part of what the CFP brought was like, we now have more bites at the apple of being the national champion. If there's years that we can get more than one team into this playoff, which both conferences did multiple times. And so at that point, it's like it became a college football, and it's kind of like this now. It's more about like who are the better teams in the Big Ten and the SEC, and that's kind of who's going to win the national championship. Whereas before all this happened, like you had years where the Big 12 was a huge contender to win the national championship, and the old Pac-12 was, they had contenders to win the national championship. And now it feels like it's more about, even with the expansion, like this past year was about, oh, why isn't a Vanderbilt in Texas in? They're playing this tough SEC schedule.
0: Well, like that's something that harkens all the way back to the BCS, because in fact, that's why a lot of people thought that the approval rating for the 4-team college football playoff was so high, and not just the 4-team playoff, but like, yeah, expanding it from 2 to 4, but specifically getting rid of the BCS and going toward the human eye test is because of Boise State, TCU, and Utah.
1: Right.
0: Those three schools had like were tugging on everybody's heartstrings for whatever reason. Well, actually, because a couple of them were winning BCS bowl games.
1: Right.
0: And so, and then, you know, in the 4-team playoff, then it was UCF. UCF beats Auburn in the Chick-fil-A Bowl, and it's like, okay, shoot, maybe they just beat one of the best SEC teams all year. Because that Auburn team was number 2 in the country very late in the season.
1: Yeah.
0: I think that Auburn team, who lost the SEC championship that year, but went into the SEC championship game ranked 2nd in the country and then lost their bowl game to UCF.
1: You see, here's the thing. It's like
0: it is the preferential treatment of the underdogs that we can kind of. Yeah, we're over that though.
1: When it comes, like, you, those are good points that you brought up with Boise and Utah, and I forget the
0: TCU.
1: Other TCU that you brought up back in the day was like the TCU teams led by like Andy Dalton, and then the Boise State teams with like Kellen Moore. Like, those are teams that people are like, huh, I wonder if they had a shot at the national championship, would they have competed? And it was the same with a couple teams that I brought up in the last break, with the Auburn team that finished 3rd and undefeated and didn't have a shot at the national championship, or the USC team, I think it was the year before or 2 years before that, they finished with 1 loss, and there were a couple of 1-loss teams in the national championship, and they didn't get a shot at it just because they were placed 3rd in the poll and not 1 or 2. But the problem with that is never going to get solved, no matter how many teams you add. If it's a 2-team BCS thing, the 3rd team's going to be
0: pissed.
1: If it's a 4-team, the 5th team's going to be pissed, and so on and so forth. It's never going to end. It doesn't matter how many. The bubble is always going to be frustrated, no matter how big the playoff is. So stop expanding it.
0: Yeah, and that's something I heard on this radio station, in fact, when they expanded to 12 teams. It's like, sweet, now we don't have to complain anymore about, you know, somebody getting left out. It's like, actually, if you view it on a bell curve, the closer you get to the middle, the more examples you have, meaning that the more that you expand the playoffs, the more teams that there are who are going to look very, very similar, and more teams are going to be arguing, in some cases justifiably, that they should have been in the playoffs. So the more you expand towards the middle, the more teams that you're going to find, the more teams that there are going to be complaining.
1: Right.
0: So you're absolutely correct.
1: But to kind of play devil's advocate against myself, you saw Miami in the national championship, and they easily could have won it. You saw Ohio State win the national championship with any previous format. They wouldn't have even been considered a contender for the national championship.
0: That's
1: at the end of the year.
0: Like, in my opinion.
1: So it's like, is it justified that Miami and Ohio State and Notre Dame made the national championships in this new format?
0: Yes.
1: Or is it not? I really don't know the answer.
14: But it's also the way that college football is aligned now. College football isn't the same as it was in 2010. Like, in 2010, in all those years, think about the top elite teams. Like, think about Ohio State in 2014. Like, think about the wide receiver room. That's not how it is anymore. Transfers are a thing now. Like, the dominant teams at the top, there's not as much of a margin as there used to be. So, like, two BCS teams, if we went back to the BCS model, yes, the top two teams would be there. But realistically, how it was in 2012, there was way more discrepancy between the top teams and the 10th ranked team than there is now, because there's not as deep of teams anymore. Like, you don't have Michael Thomas sitting on the bench for 2 years before he gets to play. You don't have Garrett Wilson, Chris Olave, JSN all in the same room. Like, that's not how it is anymore.
1: Like, I wonder if you give Buckeye fans truth serum, if they feel like Indiana, Ohio State, oh, they should have ran it back for the national championship. That would have been the right thing to do, because that's what would have happened in the BCS era.
0: No, I think,
1: but that's what we would have had. So the people
0: ended up being number two,
1: the people to start the playoff.
0: Yeah.
1: It was Ohio State.
0: Oh, really?
1: Yeah.
0: Oh, they just flipped.
1: Yeah. So okay. It was like, it's like, where do you end it? And that's why, like, I feel like some people they would retort with that, like, no, four is the right answer. But then there's people that think eight's the right answer, 12's the right answer. And then you have people who
0: I don't hear anybody going 16 and 24.
1: Yes.
0: In fact, I have never heard that.
1: Yeah.
0: I have never heard from anybody ask for 16 or 24 teams.
1: And I feel like I contradicted myself a bunch of times in that break.
0: Maybe I did too.
1: But it's like, I don't know, because it's like, I go back to what I said earlier in the show. It's like, is it about, do you want to see the two most talented teams play in the national championship, quote unquote, or do you want to see the two teams that navigated the regular season the best? I don't know the answer to that.
0: Again, the more that you expand, the more games that you play, the more that you increase the sample size, the more that it turns into who gets hot at the right time.
1: Yes. You get that. The 2007, 2011 New York Giants are going to win more national championships now.
0: Yeah, think about it. Major League Baseball, it's an open secret. Like, teams go on runs. Like, if you play 162 games, you're not going to be playing consistently across. That's 6 months, dude. And so you can't. And so you're going to have your hot stretches and cold stretches. It's just going to happen when you have that large of a sample. And so that's why in Major League Baseball, you have a situation where that turns into who's hot at the right time. Obviously, you have to be really good to even be involved in that. But yeah, it is about who's playing the best at the right time. I don't want college football to turn into that. I hope to eloquently explain, even further explain, as we've already kind of started to scratch the surface on the conference realignment issue. And there are a lot of other issues. Which ones actually matter and which ones don't? We'll talk about those next. Stick around, 97.1 The Fan.
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23: Rain will clear out by this afternoon and we will see some sunshine with a high of 67. Tonight is dry and partly cloudy with a low of 45. And Monday we'll see increasing clouds by the afternoon with a high of 63. I'm meteorologist Ashley Smith on 97.1 The Fan.
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0: All right, so I thought that the expansion from the BCS to a 4-team playoff made enough sense. Because of examples that you've already given. Because when you had... At that, I guess that the transition would have been about the time that the Big East was crumbling. So we'll say it's a Power 5.
1: Yeah.
0: Once upon a time, it could have been a Power 6.
1: Yeah.
0: In the late 2000s, for sure. But, mid 2010s, Power 5, you can absolutely have a situation where you have, and some may argue it did happen, where you even had too many good teams for just a 4-team playoff. Now, usually it would work out where... one conference would kind of be lacking a little bit. And so you could fill up a 4-team playoff with 4, maybe even just 3 conferences. But I thought that it did make a lot of sense to expand from 2 to 4, just so that way, if you have multiple kings across multiple conferences, because mind you, this was a period of time where the geography of college football actually made sense. And so it made a lot of sense to me to structure the sport based on, and this is at a time also where conference championships mattered, and now they don't, and now they're talking about getting rid of those, and we can talk about that in a little bit too. But the sport used to be structured in a way geographically where there are 130 some odd teams, and you got 12 games on your schedule, okay? And so, like, how in the world do you figure that out? Well, you had conferences that there were more conferences that had fewer teams. And so everybody was able to set it up where you could play your entire conference. So everybody in the conference would play each other pretty much.
1: Right.
0: Maybe there'd be a couple exceptions
1: for
0: where
1: the most part.
0: you'd miss one or two teams, but you could play the majority of your conference. And so everybody's basically playing everybody. And so that sets up your conference championship. And so from that point, you've spent your entire regular season playing your conference. You have played a conference championship game. And so that puts you in a position where, all right, we played a lot of games. We know who number one is, at least in our conference. And then once you get through conference championship weekend, that whittles it down to like five or six. And so you basically, it's almost like the imperialism where you kind of like you conquer your region. So you become the best team in your state and all your neighboring states. And then from there, now it's like, okay, now how do we like try to dominate the country?
1: Right.
0: And so that's at a point in time back in the day where, you know, and people, you know, kind of wax poetic about like the Rose Bowl and stuff like that. And how back in the day, it did matter a lot because back in the day, you had guys actually play in that game. So it did matter. But a lot of stuff in life and also just in sports too, it's kind of like NFTs. It's like they only matter as much as people care about them.
1: Right.
0: And then when do they stop mattering? When people just decide to stop caring about it. Yeah. And so when guys are sitting out of bowl games, now all of a sudden the Rose Bowl doesn't matter because we know we're getting a hollow version of what the game actually would have been. And, you know, I never really bought that, and this is a theory, and you guys jump in if you agree or disagree with this, but like this was a widespread theory that expanding the playoffs from 2 to 4 was the big killer of the BCS Bowls and the New Year's Six, where it's like, oh man, you know, now we really know that we're not a playoff team. And, you know, but no, I thought that it was the injuries. It was the prevention. It was the fact that you weren't playing for a championship, but that didn't stop people from playing in the 2000s or any time before that.
1: Yeah, I think that was kind of a mindset that was already starting to occur, and then that was kind of like a reaction to it. But like going back to what you said a couple minutes ago, the first year of the 14 playoff really kind of illustrates both sides of the argument, where it's like you had Bama, Oregon, Florida State, Ohio State, right? So you had those are four totally different conferences. They make the playoff, but then you had the controversy of, well, the Big 12 champion didn't get in. And it was TCU and Baylor that was ranked above Ohio State the whole time. I'm pretty sure Ohio State went into that game. They were ranked into the 59-0 Big 10 championship game. I believe they were sixth in the country, and they needed to jump over both Baylor and TCU, who at that time they didn't have a conference championship, and the Big 12 commissioner did not want to declare either one the Big 12 champion, which kind of goes into this where it was like, I felt like they were like, you know what? You don't want to do this. You don't want to declare one champion. You want to do co-champions. Yeah. Then neither of your co-champions get in. How about that? I feel like there was some of that, but still you have controversy where you have, okay, four teams got in. A team that wouldn't have gotten under the previous format in Ohio State won the championship. But then you have Baylor and TCU knocking on the door of the outside being like, hey, we deserve to get in just as much as Ohio State. And you don't know what would have happened on the actual field of play.
0: Yeah.
1: So there's people like in the Big 12 at that time were like, oh, no, four's not enough now if you're going to do this. And I feel like that had a little bit to do with it and then it just continues on after that. You had, I feel like when Cincinnati got into the CFP, it was because it wasn't because of that year alone. It was because they had been left out previously. They had a team that was good enough previously to get in and then get in. It was like, you know what? Here they are again. Let's let them in. Then you got the UCF that you brought up where once they beat Auburn in the bowl game, it was like, they're declaring themselves a national champion. They feel like they were good enough to be on the field. And it just goes back to the point I brought up earlier. It's like, no matter how big you make the field, the teams on the bubble aren't going to be happy. So when do you stop expanding? But I don't even think it's about that. I mean, we haven't even really hit on this because I think it's obvious. It's like, you have the expansion of the NCAA tournament. You have the expansion of the college football playoff. It's because they want more games to make more money because they are crying poor that they can't play players NIL. Like, that's what this is really about. They're trying to get more important games to sell to advertisers so they can make more money so that the powers that be aren't losing out on their money now that they have to cut the players in. That's what this is all about.
14: It's 100%. And that's why the four was never going to work. There was four spots for $1 billion, $4 billion spots, and there's five conferences.
1: Right.
14: When was that ever going to work? And we saw it even later. The latest iteration of it was what? Florida State going undefeated and their quarterback getting hurt and them getting left out. Like, that was the most recent one. Then obviously going on and losing to Georgia in the bowl game after they sat out all their players. Mm-hmm. But the conferences being left out of the playoff has always been their big issue, because then you miss out on the money. And so if there's not enough spots for all the conferences, surely they are going to make more.
0: But the shocking thing to me a little bit is all this talk about how, despite the fact that we all know that this is all a money grab, like this is all an exercise in greed, but even so, there still seems to be like this almost universal notion. It's like, oh yeah, we can get rid of conference championship games. It's like, well, that's one more game of two really good football teams who are going to be playing and representing your conference. It's like,
1: well, That's not really what they're doing. They're getting rid of conference championship games, like, per se, in the way that we perceive it and the way that it's labeled, but it's basically going to be baked into the expansion of the playoff.
0: Yeah, I guess so. It just, dude, this used to make so much sense. The 14 playoff did make sense. As much as I kind of rail against expansion and all this stuff, in my perfect world, and this will never, ever, ever happen. In my perfect world, every single week that they do those reveal shows, the selection shows for the college football playoff and the rankings, every single week you would have a different cutoff point. Like, you could just decide, hey, we think these five teams are above the other 20, so we're having a five-team playoff, and here's what the bracket looks like. You know what? The sixth team had a really good week.
1: Yes.
0: We think they're in the top tier now. Like, you can make that cutoff point wherever you want to.
1: That, I've thought about that before, and that makes a lot of sense, but it would never happen, because that people want a bona fide structure of what their playoff is going to be. And if you just have a floating, okay, these teams deserve it versus these teams don't, you're still going to get in the argument of teams getting left out and who's on the bubble. That's,
0: and you
1: always
0: know what,
1: going to be a thing.
0: That's their fault. But hey, if you want a committee that takes the eye test into account, and maybe you don't because maybe you don't trust their eyes, and that's a different argument. But if you want that, then maybe they can make the decision, hey, this is where the cutoff line is, and this is from watching games, which, fine by me. It'd be interesting as hell. Another thing that I want, I also, if there is going to be a playoff with any buys, I also want the coaches being put on the spot and being interviewed on live television. Hey, you're the number one seed. Do you want to play this week or do you want to buy? So any sort of complaining about, oh, you know, the bye weeks don't really help them because they have 3 weeks off and blah, blah, blah, put them on TV. Hey, you're the number one seed. You have the first priority. Do you want to buy, yes or no?
1: Right. That's kind of how, and I know it's like this in basketball. I'm sure it's like this in other high school sports where, like, basically when they do tournaments, they're just writing their name on a blank bracket.
0: Mm-hmm.
1: So you can write your name in the second round if you want to and give yourself a bye, or you can choose to play in the first round and play a lesser team and maybe get tuned up or just not feel like you're going to be rusty going into the rest of the playoffs.
0: Secret subject coming up in 2 minutes. Stick around. 97.
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0: Secret subject time. All right, prior to, you brought up something in a commercial break earlier that I thought was super interesting. It does kind of fall into, this is secret subjecty, just random stuff. But you said that you guys were talking on T-Bone and Tyvus trying to come up with a game of like, what is something that Americans would be as close to 50-50 as possible on?
1: Yeah, like an experience, not like a topic or subject. Or,
0: even so.
1: I guess
0: like, can you that find, could be, that what could is the most it. Likely 50-50 split of anything?
1: Yeah, because T-Bone and Tyvus were trying to figure that out. And what sparked that in my brain was on the money they were talking about flossing, people that floss. And I was like, is that 50-50? Actually, what sparked it was yesterday I was talking to my girlfriend. We were watching some show and someone had gave some type of rare blood type to someone else who had the same rare blood type. And I asked her if she knew where her blood type was. And she said yes, but she's a phlebotomist. So I feel like she has to. She literally draws blood for a living. But I don't know my blood type. So I was like, those were like two things that I was like, huh. Are those 50-50 things, people who floss regularly and people that don't, or people that know their blood type and people that don't know their blood type? But after texting and talking to some people about it, I feel like most people don't floss regularly and most people don't know their blood type. I actually feel like those are two bad examples of what we're trying to accomplish here.
0: I do floss regularly.
1: Do you?
0: Yes, I got the floss picks.
1: What about, and I was surprised about this, Isaiah, again, on the money you guys were talking about it. It was an electric toothbrush versus a manual toothbrush. And I thought in 2026, ooh, everyone had an electric toothbrush, but all three of you seemed more about the manual toothbrush. I know the other two guys said they do have it, but they're like, yeah, we like the manual brush more.
14: I've never used an electric toothbrush, and I was shocked people use them.
0: What?
14: I never? Didn't know people use those.
0: Never, see, ever.
1: When he said that, I was like, do more people still manually brush than I thought?
0: What happens first? Isaiah uses an electric toothbrush or Isaiah has a birthday party.
1: I'm going with the electric toothbrush. Because how old are you, Isaiah? Like, if you haven't had one yet.
14: I'm 27.
1: Yes.
0: I say he throws my birthday party at some point.
14: A full-on party. But another one that I thought of, too, because I heard you guys talking about this, Dylan, on your show, is do people eat breakfast in the morning or not?
1: Yes, that's a good one.
0: That's way over 50%.
1: I don't think so, Cole.
0: I am a smoking like somebody who didn't eat breakfast this morning, but I think 100%. 100% it's over 50%. That makes no sense. But it's definitely over 50% people who do eat breakfast.
1: I don't know, man. Oh. I'm a breakfast enthusiast. I know
0: America runs on diabetes.
1: I know my girlfriend, she's like, just give me the coffee and then I will just run on vibes until lunch. And I know there's a lot of people that are like that.
0: That is the first thing that came to my mind in terms of finding a topic or finding anything that America is 50-50 on or like as close to the pin as possible. Are you a coffee drinker?
14: I feel like this has to be way over half.
0: Now,
14: think about how many coffee shops are popping up everywhere.
1: Okay, among the three of us, I'm not.
14: I'm not either.
0: I'm not. We're okay. 0-3. However,
1: but yeah, I know.
0: Put three women in these seats.
1: Yes.
0: Yes, yes, and yes.
1: Yeah.
0: I'm not a regular coffee drinker.
1: Right.
0: Now, I, I, I'm definitely open to the fact that I may be wrong in saying that's 50-50. But I'm saying full sample size of America. I think so. I think I'd be a better American if I had a coffee addiction.
1: You know what? This might be, people listening to this station specifically might think this is an idiotic thing to bring up, but just open up your mind and your perspective.
0: Okay.
1: The amount of people that watch sports regularly in this country.
0: Mm.
1: Do you think that is a 50-50?
0: Define regularly, because
1: like once a week you are watching the majority of a game.
14: You're turning it on, not somebody else. You're turning the TV on. My fiance watches sports with me.
1: Right.
14: If I didn't turn it on, she wouldn't watch.
0: Mm, this is interesting. I have long held the idea that there are way more casual sports fans than diehard sports fans, which is why all these sports leagues cater to casuals,
1: right,
0: which does not serve us. And so when you have diehard fans on the radio,

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1: There's not a whole lot going on May 10th. Now, we actually did have some news about the possible playoff expansion, and we spent like an hour on it. So in that sense, yes. Outside of that topic, how much is there? And so it's almost like it's actually better to just find general relatable topics to discuss just to hold an audience instead of forcing a topic about, sorry, the NBA playoffs.
2: Right.
1: Because not
3: only all like that.
1: Yeah. Okay. Yeah. Okay. What was your big takeaway from the Knicks and Hawks in the first round? Like, all right, 6-1, 4-8, 2-1, 97-10. Like,
2: right.
1: No. Or right. Like, hey, Lightning versus Canadians, what you got? Yes. 6-1. No. Like, it is finding that relatable stuff is better currency.
2: I mean, but if we do want to tap into the
1: which, by the way, we're playing a game in the next segment.
2: Tap into the section of the listener base that would rather us be sports. Who actually was shocked that the Cavs decided to wake up in game 3 at home? I mean, I'm not. I mean, we predicted it in the morning. We did a show bet, Cavs money line, on Friday.
1: Really?
2: Yes. We're like, this is where the Cavs wake up. When it's like I don't remember if it was T-Bone or Tyvus. I think it was Tyvus that equated it to the Blue Jackets. When they can do the no one believes in us bit, damn, they're good.
1: Congrats on your big victory.
4: Winner chicken dinner.
2: But as soon as people start having expectations of the Cavs, that's when it goes downhill.
3: 100% true. We don't lose at home once we're down 0-2, but we'll see in game 4.
2: I think Pistons probably got it in game 4. Pistons and 5, maybe 6. Sorry, Isaiah.
3: Yeah, you're breaking my heart.
1: It's all right. Speaking of fun and speaking of screw around, I got a game. It's me versus you two in the next segment. Best 2 out of 3. I'll explain the rules next. Stick around. 97.1 The Fan.
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8: By the way, forgot to play this audio during the college football discussion, but you can explain this.
5: We're not putting the toothpaste back in the toothpaste container.
8: That's a big miss.
9: I think that had something. That was a while ago, but I think it honestly was about this topic.
8: About college football playoff yes, expansion?
9: Just expansion. It's like, I don't know why he couldn't think of the phrase, but tube drop was born.
8: The nickname for the tube is the toothpaste container. Toothpaste, which breaks all the rules of nicknames because it's supposed to be shorter. All right, I got a game for you too.
9: Okay.
8: You two against me. We're going to do best 2 out of 3. I'm going to give you guys topics and you guys, let me see if I, let me cue up a little game show music. There we go. All right. It's you two against me. Best 2 out of 3. I'm going to give you guys a topic and you have to fill the entire board and you get 3 strikes. Okay. So here's how it's going to work. Dylan is the team captain. I'm only accepting answers from you. Okay. Now, you can talk to Isaiah as much as you want to, All right. You can bounce ideas off each other. And by the way, we're on the radio, so think out loud. You don't have to have all of your answers immediately, but if you're going to think, do it out loud.
9: All right, so there's going to be a point where we lock in the answer.
8: Yes, okay. You're going to lock in your answers. So I'm not just going to take everything you say because I don't want to jump the gun and maybe like say, oh, that's wrong, and you're like, I didn't even submit that. I was just thinking out loud.
9: Okay.
8: So you need to lock in your answers. I'm only taking answers from you, but you can talk to Isaiah all you want to.
9: All right.
8: So don't mind me. Now, I will say, this is the first time we're doing this, so this is a feel-out process to see how hard is it. It's probably going to be harder than you guys want it to be, so I'm probably going to win. But
3: great.
8: That's not to be unfair.
9: For fixing the game.
8: Dude, do you know how much of a wizard this dude is? We played trivia with him with Reimer. I've given him, like, are you smarter than a fifth grader questions? And Isaiah carries like you wouldn't believe, dude. So you got a good teammate. Here's what I'm telling you.
9: All right.
8: But best two out of three. It's going to be hard, but I'll make it easier next. We'll get a feel for what the difficulty should be. And you got two brains to work with, so it's fine. All right. You get three strikes before I declare myself a winner. Best two out of three. Name me all 12 teams in the first 12-team college football playoff.
9: All right. I'm gonna pull up a Word document. I'll just do it on my phone. Okay, so we got the first 12-team you said, right?
8: Yep. And you have to lock in your answers, so you can't just like shout out five teams one by one.
9: We got Ohio State.
3: Very good.
9: Okay. We got Notre Dame.
3: Yes.
9: We have SMU.
3: Yes.
9: Clemson.
3: Yes.
9: Penn State.
3: Yes.
9: Oregon. Yes.
3: Yes.
9: Tennessee.
3: Arizona State.
9: Arizona State was in there. Texas was in there. All right, so we're at nine.
3: Georgia.
9: Georgia, for sure. Boise. We're missing one.
3: Indiana.
9: Indiana, we got it.
3: That's it.
9: We got it. You want me to tell them all to you?
8: One by one.
9: Okay. So we came up with Ohio State.
8: Correct.
9: Notre Dame.
8: Correct.
9: SMU.
8: Correct.
9: Clemson.
8: Correct.
9: Penn State.
8: Correct.
9: Oregon.
8: Correct.
9: Tennessee.
8: Correct.
9: Arizona State.
8: Correct.
9: Texas.
8: Correct.
9: Georgia.
8: Correct.
9: Boise State.
8: Correct.
9: Indiana.
8: 12 for 12.
9: Let's go.
3: Let's go.
8: All right, I'm down 1-0 in the series.
3: Beautiful.
8: That's a quick loss for me. I'm down 1-0. I'm going to throw a harder topic at you guys so I can tie this thing up, all right? And this is also going to be tough, keep in mind, because some of the conferences have been changing. You got teams going up from FCS. It's going to be a little bit harder. There are 9 states in America that have exactly 1 FBS team. Which 9 states in America have exactly 1 FBS team?
9: God, that's tough.
3: Now I see why we need the map.
8: That's right. Why I told you in the break, pull up a map.
9: You said 9.
8: 9, and you get 3 strikes.
9: Okay. Isaiah, I think Hawaii is probably one of them.
3: That's a good one.
9: Okay. Let's write that one down.
3: Hawaii. Is there a Hawaii state? Could there be another one?
9: I don't think so. I think it's just the Rainbow Warriors and that's it when it comes to the FBS. I wanted to say New Mexico, but there's a New Mexico in New Mexico State.
3: The first one that comes to mind for me, and I don't know if this is accurate, but I think it's Wisconsin. Aren't they the only team in Wisconsin? I believe they are.
9: FBS. So are we talking Green FBS? Bay,
3: but that's
9: so
3: not.
9: This is football only. So
8: yeah,
9: Green Bay isn't like Division One in.
8: It's not like Youngstown State and Oakland and Wright State.
9: Right. Okay. Wisconsin might be a sneaky one that's in there.
3: Another one that I thought of too off rip was Nebraska. There's no Nebraska State. Is there another Nebraska?
9: I don't think so. I think that's it. Because like I said, you have Creighton in Nebraska, but we're talking FBS, which just is football only. So I'm going to write down Nebraska as well. What about Wyoming?
3: Wyoming.
9: The Fighting Josh Allens, and that's it.
3: It feels like, I mean, we're going to get to 9 states here. It feels like Wyoming's a good pick.
9: Yes.
3: I'm right there with you is Utah? Utah State doesn't have football, do they?
9: Yes.
3: Do they?
9: Yes, they're FBS. They're okay. Not in a power conference. But what about Montana? Does Montana even have 1?
3: Montana State?
9: Are they FBS?
3: I don't know.
9: That's the question. I'm going to write it down under consideration, Montana. What about Minnesota?
3: Minnesota? I like Minnesota.
9: Minnesota?
3: I can get down with that.
9: How about either of the Dakotas? North Dakota State is FBS now.
3: So that would count.
9: Okay. So North Dakota. Does South Dakota have any?
3: I don't believe they do.
9: All right.
3: I'm going to land on zero with them.
9: Okay.
3: Where do we stand on Kentucky?
9: They got Kentucky and Louisville.
8: I'll give you a hint. North Dakota State is not FBS until July 1st.
3: So not included.
8: Okay, not included.
9: So we're not counting them for now. They will make 10, is what you're saying.
8: Yes.
9: Okay. Thank you for that.
8: I feel like that's fair.
9: The great state of New York.
3: Syracuse?
9: They got Syracuse and Buffalo, so no. What about the other Northeast states? UConn. Is it just them in Connecticut?
3: I can't think of another one.
9: Let's put it down.
3: But I think the Northeast as a whole, I'm not going to come out of there with a lot of schools.
9: Right? Massachusetts. Is it just UMass? Are they even FBS in football? Yes, they're in the MAC, right?
3: Yes, they are.
9: Okay.
3: Right?
9: But yes. No, Boston College. No. No to Massachusetts.
3: The ACC gets up in there.
9: Vermont. No. Zero, right? Vermont and Maine. We ain't got any nothing. FBS. Rhode Island. Ooh, Delaware. Delaware. Are they FBS now?
3: I don't think they are.
9: Dang it. Because I know, I know Flacco played there, but they were FCS.
3: There's no way they're FBS, I don't think.
9: All right.
3: What about, this is going to be another one, Arkansas.
9: Arkansas. Is Arkansas State FBS?
3: I don't think so.
9: For some reason, I think it is, but I'm struggling to come up. I'll write down Arkansas.
3: What are we at? We got to be close to 9.
9: I have 8 written down, but I don't have faith in all of them.
3: I have faith in very few.
9: Missouri?
3: Mizzou?
9: Is that it? I'm putting down Missouri.
3: Yeah, put it down. I can't think of another one.
8: You don't have to submit them all at once, by the way. You can submit them one by one along the way and figure out your strikes.
9: All right. Let me go through the ones that we're somewhat confident in. Hawaii? Can we lock that in?
8: Locking in Hawaii?
9: Yes.
8: Correct.
3: Hot start.
9: Are we feeling good about Wisconsin?
3: Let's do it.
9: Let's lock in Wisconsin.
8: Wisconsin's correct.
9: Nebraska, do you want to lock that one in?
3: Feels good.
9: Lock in Nebraska.
8: 3 for 3.
9: We want to lock in Wyoming?
3: Let's do Wyoming.
9: Wyoming, lock it in.
8: 4 for 4.
9: How about Montana? Do we want to lock in Montana?
3: Yeah, let's do Montana.
9: Let's lock in Montana.
8: Strike one.
3: Oh.
8: Montana, Montana State are both FCS.
9: All right. How do you feel about Missouri, Isaiah?
3: I feel pretty good about Missouri.
9: Let's lock in Missouri.
8: Missouri State got promoted to FBS last year. That's strike two.
9: Oh, my goodness. Connecticut. Do we want to lock in Connecticut?
3: UConn, yep.
9: Let's do Connecticut.
8: That's 5.
9: Okay. Arkansas? We feel good about
3: Let's Arkansas. Do Arkansas.
9: Lock it in.
8: Strike 3.
3: Darn it.
9: Arkansas State aren't they?
8: Arkansas State is also in the FBS.
9: Dang it. Okay, the other one we had, I know we lost already, but the other one we had was Missouri.
8: You already said Missouri. That was one of your strikes.
9: Okay.
8: You were thinking of Minnesota.
9: Yes, Minnesota. Minnesota, yes.
8: The four states that have exactly one FBS school that you guys did not get. Delaware.
9: Dang it!
8: Just got promoted to the FBS last year. They were in their first year.
3: Stupid helmets.
8: Minnesota. Idaho and New Jersey.
9: I think we could have got to New Jersey eventually.
8: You were in the Northeast, and I'm like, I'm looking at 3 states on my list. So we got a 1-1 series tie, and we got one more segment to go. I'm going to throw one at them. This is going to be, I think, fair difficulty. So it's a 1-1 series, one more segment to go. Thanks for having fun with us. Keep it here, 97.1 The Fan.
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3: Good morning, I'm Isaiah Jacob. Yesterday in NBA action, the Cavaliers got a win against the Pistons 116-109. Donovan Mitchell had 35 in the win, but it was James Harden who closed out the game for the Cavs with 7 points in the final 2 minutes. The Cavs still trail the Pistons 2-1 in the series. Game 4 is tomorrow at 8. In other NBA action last night, the OKC Thunder went up 3-0 on the LA Lakers, and then today at 3:30, the Knicks faced the 76ers, and then later on, the Spurs traveled to Minnesota at 7:30. Today in baseball, both Ohio teams suiting up at 1:40 as the Guardians play the Twins and the Reds have the Astros. Coverage begins right here on The Fan for the Reds at 1:10. In NHL news, after sweeping the Ottawa Senators in the first round, the Carolina Hurricanes completed a second round sweep of the Philadelphia Flyers last night. It marked the first time that a team has gone undefeated in the first two rounds of the playoffs since the seven game series format was established in 1987.
2: Are you still in your pajamas?
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8: Cool. All right. 8 segments down, 1 to go. I believe our out time is 109:40 before we pass it off to the Reds who are coming in. And Isaiah's going to throw it there, whether I'm mid-sentence or not. So it's up to me, and it's up to you two to be good teammates, all right? Here's how you do it. You pass me the ball with either 10 seconds left. Actually, pass me the ball with like 10 seconds left. Okay. Don't do this like old Russell Westbrook pass it into his teammates when the shot clock's about to go off and then his teammates put up the shot and miss the shot. So I need 10 seconds.
9: I need some time to cook.
8: Don't pass it to me with 2 seconds. Don't pass it to me with 1 minute because that puts me in a bad spot. So we all going to be teammates here, but the Reds are coming on right after us. So. If you were tuned into the previous segment, you heard that we were debuting a new game. Don't really know what we're calling it, but at any rate, it's best 2 out of 3, you 2 against me. So in the first category, I said name all 12 teams from the 2024-2025 college football playoff that Ohio State was the national champion of, and they swept me 12 for 12. They get 3 strikes, and they still swept me. The second round, I had to throw my best stuff at him. I said there are 9 states in America that have exactly 1 FBS school. Name all 9. They got 5 of them and then ran out of all 3 strikes. They said Montana, Missouri, Arkansas State. Montana doesn't have any. Montana and Montana State are both FCS schools. Missouri State got promoted from the FCS to the FBS this past season, so they do have 1 season under their belt, and they forgot about Arkansas State. But still got 5 out of 9, and I thought that was a tough question. So this one, I'm not really sure what the difficulty is going to be of this one. but I need you guys to give me 10 answers. You got 3 strikes to work with, and it's a 1-1 series, so whoever wins this wins the game. Name me 10 Bengals first-round picks.
9: All right, let's get the easy ones out of the way. We got Joe Burrow, and we got Ja'Marr Chase.
3: AJ Green, was he a first-rounder?
9: Yes, yes. Then we got the recent one, like Ja'Marr Stewart. Well, that was from 2 drafts ago, but they did not have a first-round pick in this last draft.
8: And I could not throw the Browns at them because Zeke would have ran the table in about 2 seconds.
9: All right. You said name 10.
3: Oh, I have John Ross. Sure.
9: John Ross, yes, and his 40 time that got him up there to like the 9th pick. Man.
3: Who else did they pick? They picked some offensive linemen, haven't they?
9: Yeah, but I couldn't tell you who it is. I know Andy Dalton was a second round pick the year of AJ Green, so we can't. Carson Palmer.
3: That's one.
9: What if we go back to gosh, can't believe this is so hard. If we go back to like a Boomer Esiason.
3: Ooh, can he be a first rounder? Andy Dalton wasn't first round, was he?
9: No. I'm not going to write down Boomer Esiason right now. We'll put him down if we get desperate. Gosh, trying to think. Was Pac-Man Jones a first round?
3: Was he a
9: pick by the Bengals? I don't think. I don't think the Bengals drafted him. Gosh, this is tough.
3: This is tough. Are there any other? Who are some of their other notable players? They could possibly be a first round pick.
9: Like Chad Johnson, I want to say he wasn't a first round pick. Someone like Corey Dillon.
3: Could have been. Running backs used to be hot, man.
9: All right, let's lock in some right here. Let's lock in the ones we got.
3: Let's see what we have.
8: I'm here for you.
9: We want to lock in Joe Burrow.
8: That is correct.
9: Ja'Marr Chase.
8: That is correct.
9: A.J. Brown.
8: I so badly want to say...
3: A.J. Green.
9: A.J. Green. Sorry. I don't know why I wrote down A.J. Brown. A.J. Green. My bad. A.J. Brown's on my mind.
8: I wanted to hold that against you, but I will not count that as a strike.
9: A.J. Green. Yes. Yep. Ja'Marr Stewart.
8: Yep.
9: John Ross.
8: Correct.
9: Carson Palmer.
8: 6 for 6.
9: All right.
8: You got 3 strikes to play with. I need 4 more Bengals first round picks.
9: All right. I can't believe we can't think of the recent ones. But you know what? That says more about their ability to draft than anything else.
8: Okay? Oh, look how he turned that and blamed the Bengals.
9: Oh, man.
8: That's a great spin job. Way to go, Spin Doctor.
3: Who have they even picked recently? Oh, give me one. Why didn't we think of this? Think of crappy first-round picks from the Bengals. They had to be from the team up north. Give me Dax Hill. He's got to be one.
9: Dax.
3: Cornerback from Michigan. I'm fairly certain he was a first-rounder.
9: Let's just go ahead and lock in Dax
3: Hill. I'm fairly certain he was a first-rounder.
8: Daxton Hill, 7 for 7.
9: Okay.
3: Browns fans make fun of that all the time. That's why I know that one.
9: Gosh.
8: Is that a bad Geno Stone?
9: What
8: Geno Stone was in the first round.
9: Who's the Akilis Smith? Is his last name Smith?
3: Akilis Smith. Yes. I have not heard of that one.
9: Big time bust for the Bengals. I know his name is Akilis. I don't remember his last name quite.
3: Akilis Smith.
9: We got 2 minutes left. I'm locking in Akilis Smith.
8: Akilis Smith. Yes.
9: Yes. Let's go.
8: How about that? Tim Couch into Donovan McNabb into Akilis Smith.
9: Yes.
8: One of these is not like the other.
9: All right, so that's 8, right?
8: It's like the anti-clown in the military.
9: You got to just start throwing stuff against the wall.
8: You're 8 for 8 in 3 strikes.
3: I'm fairly certain they drafted, I'm going straight from Michigan to Ohio State. Didn't they draft Billy Price? I'm fairly certain.
8: Straight from Michigan? Oh, no, I know what you mean now.
3: From Michigan to Ohio State.
9: Let's just do it.
3: I feel like they got Billy Price.
9: Let's lock in Billy Price.
8: 9 for 9.
9: Yes, let's go. We need one more, and we have all our strikes left. Do we want to do Boomer or...
3: Yeah, let's throw out some old names.
9: Boomer Esiason.
8: Second round pick.
9: Ah! I don't want to do Corey Dillon. I don't feel good about it, but we're running out of names.
3: I have very few names left that I could even think of for Bengals players.
9: Let's just throw Corey Dillon against the wall and lock it in.
8: Second round pick.
9: Oh my goodness. You see, at least we're in the neighborhood with those two.
8: Hey, this has got to be close. Hey, it's game 7 right now. All right, it's a 1-1 series. You guys have 1 Bengal left and 1 strike left. This has to be the most fair topic ever. Not to make this about me.
9: What about Vontaze Burfict?
3: A linebacker?
9: He could have went like in the middle. They're mediocre a lot. They have a lot of 6-10, 7-9 seasons where they're picking like 16th overall.
3: Where I've almost run out of names for Bengals players that they've drafted.
8: 1 minute on the show clock.
9: Just for the sake of time, I think we should do it.
3: I like Burfict.
9: Vontaze Burfict.
8: No!
9: Man, we blew that one. We're like,
11: winner chicken dinner.
8: Woo!
3: I'm impressed we got as far as we did.
9: We got 9.
8: Vontaze Burfict, I believe, was a 7th round pick.
9: Really?
8: Some character issues bumped him down.
9: In the vicinity.
8: Yes.
9: We just got worse and worse and worse.
8: Amarius Mims. Miles Murphy, who they just declined his 5th-year option. Jonah Williams. William Jackson III. Tyler Eifert. Darqueze Dennard.
3: Tyler Eifert.
9: That could have maybe been a name that we could have pulled
3: out. I was trying to go through skill positions, and tight end was one of them. I didn't have it.
8: Jermaine Gresham. Keith Rivers. Andre Smith.
9: Yes, this is on them, not on us.
8: All right, I had fun. I hope you guys have fun. Speaking of Cincinnati, the Reds are next. Keep it here on The Fan.
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13: It's worth a speculative ad to me. It's worth a little bit. And also, just real quick, Cease, never in life. He's the new age Blake Snell. 5 innings, 11 Ks. Cool. This isn't 2023. Not going to win when you're going against guys who have way more innings and the same results.
14: Anything you would take in Rookie of the Year? Because you can get plus money for both the American League and National League. Do you have any positions in each of those markets? And do you think that there's anybody maybe worth betting at the current price?
13: Yeah, so I do think that. So I have Kevin McGonigal from spring training. I mean, and the number was 10-1. Like, it wasn't anything crazy because he was tearing up spring training. But there was a minute there where we thought he might get sent down and his number crashed for whatever reason. So I have a little McGonigal. I do think he's just going to win. Love Murakami, love the story. But with a big power hitter like that, there's going to be natural regression at some point where he goes like 0 for 30 with 15 Ks. It's just going to happen. McGonigal is just a better all-around player. If you want some value, somebody that I think is going to get better, I still like Carter Jensen for the Royals. I think he'll be in the voting come season's end, and we can all cry into our CLV sandwiches. But I think it'll be McGonigal and the AL at the end. And, I mean, NL, Nolan McClain, your favorite. You both know how I feel about pitchers in this market. He's great. He's great. I'm not saying he's not a very good pitcher. But come on. I mean, has anybody, Chris, I'm going to make you really happy. Has anybody been paying attention to what Connor Griffin's been doing? For the last like 2 weeks, the kid's hitting 400. He's got a couple of home runs, some like 4 or 5 doubles, a handful of stolen bases. If the Pirates go on and win that division, which I think they could and maybe will, especially once they start getting some reinforcements back, because Jared Jones is still dotting the corners at 100 miles an hour at AAA, I think Connor Griffin, we're still not paying enough attention. I still think 6-1 at the current price is a decent number for a guy that was, what, plus 175 on the final day of spring training? Like, I think Griffin is...
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13: Alec Burleson and a bunch of rookies. Sure, whatever. But I still like the Pirates. The Brewers doing their thing. They're going to zombie walk their way to 88 wins or so. I think the Reds could keep this up. The Reds were the hot, plucky team, the sexy team last year. Kind of fell on their face and disappointed a lot of people. They're keeping it up this year, even though their pitching really hasn't been that good. And there's still no Hunter Green, by the way. But that lineup's pretty damn good. So I like what the Reds have. I think that there is going to be a separation at some point. I'll tell you something, though. The Cubs, as the favorite, I'm willing to bet against the Cubs. I don't think they have the pitching to be long-term. You saw the wheels start to fall off last night against the Rangers with Edward Cabrera. Matthew Boyd tore his meniscus picking up his daughter. Good father of the year, I guess. Great, wonderful. But then it's Jameson Taillon and Colin Ray. Have fun with that. Like, I don't think that that's sustainable for the Cubs. They're going to have to slug their way to a division title. I think the Reds, I think the Pirates, and to an extent, even the Cardinals are more well-rounded.
14: Yeah, that'll be a fun race throughout the summer watching the NL Central. Jake, I want to take it over to college baseball because we do have the College World Series starting in about a month. We got conference tournaments in a couple of weeks. And right now in the futures market, you got a Big Ten team, because when I think Big Ten, I think UCLA. And then you have an ACC team in Georgia Tech. Those are your two favorites right now. Are those the rightful favorites? Because normally it's always an SEC team at the top. So the fact that you don't have an SEC team in one of the top two spots, that makes it interesting. There could be some value. What do you think of UCLA and Georgia Tech?
13: UCLA is the rightful favorite. They set the record for most consecutive weeks at number one, beating 2006 North Carolina for that record. They're great. They've given you no reason to think they shouldn't be number one. Georgia Tech, fraudulent. Wrote this in the Substack. As soon as that bracket comes out, I'm making bets against that team for somebody else to win that region. Want nothing to do with them. I still think it'll be someone out of the SEC, but we should be keeping an eye on Coastal Carolina too. I'm going to bet them to make it to Omaha once the tournament starts.
18: Jakey, run down the card for us for Sunday, whether it's college, MLB, what do you got?
13: Yeah, I got a bunch of MLB bets today. Going to stay away from college because as the regular season winds up, there's just weirdness happening and I don't want to be furious, more so than I usually am. So I got a bunch of MLB. Christopher Sanchez, over 9.5 Ks. Let's climb those ladders against the Rockies. Top K percentage against left-handed pitching and on the road this year. I like the Rockies. They're plucky, but a getaway day against one of the best pitchers in the National League. Christopher Sanchez ladders 3-1 for the over 9.5. Give me the A's on the money line. I'm sorry, PJ. We have to fade Chris Bassitt here.
14: We absolutely do.
13: This.
14: Yes, he is.
13: Severino on the road. He's way better on the road than at home in that Mickey Mouse ballpark in Sacramento. So give me the A's. I'll give Bryce Eldridge over 1.5 total bases, 2-1 for that. Bubba Chandler gets wrecked by left-handed pitching. Chris, you know this better than anybody. Mm-hmm. Eldridge hit his first homer last night for the Giants. You get 2-1 for over 1.5 total bases like that. Go back to Connor Griffin. How about Griffin to steal a base at plus 485 today? The Giants just traded away Patrick Bailey, as I mentioned. He's a platinum level defender. Now they're going to a rookie at catcher. Griffin's looking for his 10th steal. He's fast, man. So give me Griffin at a great price to steal a base. White Sox on the money line. Get Logan Gilbert out of my face. I'm so sick of this guy. And then I'll go a favorite. Diamondbacks on the money line. The Mets are doing a bullpen game. Really? We're going to make – come on. Give me the Diamondbacks at home.
18: Beautiful stuff, Jake. Make sure that you are subscribed to Hassan's Hacks on Substack for all of that and more every single day. Could you imagine getting that level of energy, PJ, in your email every afternoon as you're dragging through the 2 o'clock hour? Bing! all of a sudden Hassan's Hacks shows up and makes your afternoon. Jake, we appreciate it, brother.
13: Anytime, guys. Love you. XOXO.
18: Yes, sames. Off the board and the you and the show on Game Day Garage as well, if you want more of that from Jake. If there is a single human on earth you needed me to tail on college baseball bets, PJ, it would be Jake Hassan.
14: Facts. I don't know how he does it, where he finds the time to watch all this baseball. It feels like every time I look at his Instagram story or something, he's out and about in Chicago. And the next thing I know, he's dropping knowledge on me about like the Giants backup catcher. Jake doesn't sleep. He just watches baseball. God bless him. And you're right. I tail all his picks. I love the Connor Griffin look. That's a great angle with Patrick Bailey getting traded away. I think I'm going to go tail that at the break.
18: He watches baseball. He works out and he drinks Malort. That's Jake Hassan. We appreciate his time today. Coming up next, the schedule is released in the NFL Thursday night. PJ and I will power rank the five matchups we're most looking forward to finding out where they're going to land on that schedule. That next, right here on BetMGM Game Day on Westwood One Sports.
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20: Patrick Mahomes, ACL tear late last year. No playoffs in KC for the first time in 12 seasons. But now, Andy Reid says the three-time Super Bowl MVP is on track for OTAs. Could Mahomes really be 100% by week one? Westwood One Sports.
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6: Are most interested, most curious, most excited to see where they land on the schedule. Our top five matchups that we're most curious about where they end up. PJ, I'll let you lead us off. I have a feeling we're going to have a lot of overlap because there are some real marquee games, but we may rank them differently. We'll see where it falls.
7: So my prediction is that we're going to agree on three of our five games. Like when I was making this list, I'm like, I think a majority of people will have these three, and then four or five is kind of like up to your interpretation or what you prefer. My fifth game though, Chris, I'll start with the Bills at the Patriots. The way those two games went last year with New England going into Buffalo on Sunday night, beating them, and then the return game in Foxborough when the Pats had the 21-0 lead, Bills come all the way back. And then just now with all the stuff going on with Vrabel and the Patriots, and they come off the Super Bowl, and are they going to have a hangover? And the fact that it's a divisional game, the Bills are this team that, with Josh Allen, are the standard. But with the Patriots now off the Super Bowl and winning the division, it's just very intriguing. So that is my number five game for me, is going to be the Bills at the Patriots. Do you want me to keep going, or do you want to go back
6: and
7: forth with you?
6: No, go ahead. Run through your five.
7: So that's my five, Bills at Patriots. Four, I'm going to do the Chiefs at the Seahawks. I'm excited for this game. Kenneth Walker going back to Seattle is going to be a lot of fun. Watching Mahomes against that defense, I'm very excited for. And Chris, I love these type of games, man. AFC, NFC, where you only see Kansas City and Seattle once every 8 years. You figure that's going to be a primetime game. So Mahomes has to deal with all that crowd noise in the 12s. I'm really excited for that chess match between Andy Reid and Mike McDonald, and then the Kenneth Walker storyline as well, I think will be a lot of fun. So Chiefs Seahawks, number four for me. Number three, Packers at Bears. I mean, both games we got at Soldier Field last year between those two teams were instant classic. The regular season game, and then certainly the playoff game that everybody in Chicago will always remember. A lot of people feel like this is the best rivalry in the NFL because it's the oldest rivalry. These two cities do not like each other. These two franchises do not like each other. And now what's great, Chris, is the two head coaches despise each other. Ben Johnson absolutely hates Matt LaFleur, which is awesome. So it's great to have the Bears back. It's great to have them relevant, and it's great to have this rivalry back. I can't wait to watch this latest chapter of Packers at Bears. So that is my number three. Ravens at Steelers, number two. Yeah, and Chris, I mean, you're a Steelers guy. I'm a Ravens guy. Most people, though, I think would agree, even if you're not a fan of those teams, year after year for the last 20 years, the best game is Ravens-Steelers. And when it's in Pittsburgh, it's just different because it's usually always a primetime game. And the way that that game ended last year, Chris, with the Steelers going to the playoffs and Lute missing the kick, the fact that it's going to be the first iteration we have of no Tomlin and no Harbaugh for nearly 20 years, it's going to be awesome. So I'm looking forward to that game. And then number one has got to be the rematch of last year's NFC title game, the Rams at the Seahawks, arguably the two best teams in the NFL, division rivals. We all agreed that last year when those two teams played, that was the de facto Super Bowl. And if they meet again in the playoffs, it could very well end up being the same case. So Rams at Seahawks, that game, I mean, all three games that those teams played last year were unbelievable. They all came down to the wire, and I expect that game to be no different. So my top five, Rams, Seahawks, the game I'm most excited for, Ravens at Steelers 2, Packers at Bears 3, Chiefs at Seahawks 4, and Bills at Patriots 5.
6: So you were right. We do have some matches in our lists, and I'll get to mine in a second here on BetMGM Game Day. Chris Mack alongside PJ Glasser as we power rank the five games we're most excited to see where they fall on the NFL schedule Thursday night. 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But only two of them do we have matches on, Peach. So I'll get to where we differ in just a second here, but only two do we match on. Number five for me, although you've got a very strong list, and I like it. I like Buffalo, New England. I like Green Bay, Chicago. I like your top two. All solid matchups. Number five for me is Broncos at Patriots. And let me tell you why I think we get this early in the year. I think we get this early in the year because obviously, it's the AFC Championship game rematch, but in Foxborough rather than in Denver, and with Bo Nix rather than without Nix, and probably without the weather that we got playing a huge part in the second half of the AFC Championship game. But also, look, the league isn't going to admit it, but they would love to capitalize on the heat around Mike Vrabel. It's not going to be a storyline. They're not going to talk about it on the broadcast. And in fact, they'll probably be told not to really explicitly mention it. But they're, depending on who the crew is, maybe we get this on like a Thursday night and Al Michaels just sort of slyly slides something in there. Well, with all the issues Mike Vrabel faced this offseason, I think it sets up for a really juicy early Thursday night matchup in primetime, the AFC Championship game rematch between the Broncos and the Patriots. But like I said, with Knicks, probably without the weather, and with all the Vrabel nonsense included. So I have that number five, Broncos-Patriots. Number four, another Patriots game. And again, I think we probably get it early in the year in order to capitalize on what remains of the Vrabel heat, even though the networks won't want to explicitly mention it. It's a Super Bowl rematch. We got the Patriots going out to the Pacific Northwest to face the Seahawks. I absolutely love a Super Bowl rematch. Whether we think
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6: Jackson, we'll see if it's Aaron Rodgers for the Steelers. Most likely will be. But that is one that even if I weren't a Steelers fan and you weren't a Ravens fan, PJ, that is one we would have circled on the calendar as an NFL fan at large. You want to see Ravens Steelers because it always means something. Both teams could go, it could be the final week of the season, and both teams could go in 6-10 with no hope of making the playoffs. They would still try to just knock the crap out of each other. So doesn't matter where it is, Steelers Ravens is one I'm looking forward to. And then number one, I hate to agree, because it's not exactly great for sports talk radio, but I have to agree. It's Rams-Seahawks. That's the one. Rematch of the NFC Championship game. Hopefully late in the year. The two best teams in the league, I think, in my opinion. Overall, most talented, deepest, some of the best coaches. Rams-Seahawks is number one for me as well. So we match on one and two at Rams-Seahawks, Ravens-Steelers. You had Packers-Bears. I had that in the mix on my board, so to speak. You had Bills, Patriots, a good call as well. Chiefs, Seahawks, I definitely had an eye on. I think Kenneth Walker III going back to Seattle will be an interesting storyline there, as well as Mahomes and where he's at, depending on where when that game is played. And then anything involving the Patriots and Vrabel, I think early in the year is going to have some added extra heat to it.
7: I'm very interested to see, Chris, what they end up doing with the Patriots in week one. Especially if Vrabel's the coach, when that is the game that ends up having the most heat on it. Do they just bury them in a 1 o'clock CBS game? Like last year, they opened up against the Raiders. Do they do something similar where it's just one of those games buried in the 1 o'clock slate? Or do they put them on prime time against the Bills or against the Broncos and kind of add fuel to the fire? It's going to be very interesting to see what they end up doing. I always love seeing what the first things I look for when the schedule comes out, Chris, obviously who my team's playing, the Ravens. I go to their schedule first, but then it's the week one slate and then it's the Thanksgiving slate. Those are the two things after I look at the Ravens schedule that I'm most intrigued, because you want to see what are the games that we kick off the season with and then Thanksgiving. And I know the NFL is taking over Christmas too, so I probably have to put that in the rotation. What's the Christmas Day games as well? But usually week one and Thanksgiving, those are the first things that I look at.
6: My favorite thing to do, as soon as it's up, and it gets posted pretty quickly these days, somebody will print that color-coded 18-week schedule grid with all 32 teams across the top and 32 down the side. And you sit there and you're like, oh, yeah, this week's going to be good. And then you start to think about your fantasy teams. You're like,

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1: 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Jarrett Bailey joins us to talk about the NFL offseason and whether anybody has any idea where Aaron Rodgers is. Least of all, the Pittsburgh Steelers. That at the top of the hour, plus live reaction to the NBA draft lottery coming up in the final hour of the show as well. Before we wrap up, Chris Mack alongside PJ Glasser, our board op, Grant, our executive producer, Zach, will be involved in this BetMGM Game Day draft. Unfortunately, our video producer, Max, very much under the weather, is disappointed he cannot take part, but that's okay. We'll draft him for you, Max. Our favorite sitcom moms. We'll see how many rounds we get through. At least three, maybe four. If it gets nuts, maybe five. I don't know. PJ said during the break he doesn't know if he has enough ammo to get through five rounds. I did extensive research here, PJ. I mean,
2: good for you.
1: Yeah, like I spent way too much time thinking about this morning, getting ready for the show. So I'll let you get us started. You get the first overall pick in the BetMGM Game Day sitcom mom draft.
2: I love it. You know, and what's so great about this is everybody has their own preference, favorite TV shows, favorite moms, all those sorts of things. But one of my favorite sitcoms is Modern Family, and my favorite is Claire Dunphy. I absolutely love me some Jolie Bowen, Baltimore girl, Phil and Claire, one of my favorite couples. So the number one overall pick for me is going to be Claire Dunphy.
1: God, that's brutal.
2: Was that going to be your pick?
1: I don't know if she would have been my first round pick, but I definitely had her. She's literally written at the top of my sheet at the very

0: top of my draft board. So she was going to go early. Big Julie Bowen fan. I mean, if for nothing else than her work in Happy Gilmore. All right, that's a solid pick, Claire Dunphy. I'll go second overall. And look, I'll just be honest. My list is going to be slightly unhinged because that's the kind of mother I grew up with. And so I am going to trend in that direction. And my first round pick is going to be, I loved this show growing up, all the characters on it, not the least of which was Christina Applegate, but Peg Bundy from Married with Children, Katie Sagal, my first round pick.
1: Just very good. I like just it.
0: Toddling over to the kitchen while Al yells at her, you know, complaining about why she didn't want to make dinner yet again. I mean, classic late 80s, early 90s.
1: I need to see Married with Children. Do we know if that's streaming anywhere, Chris? Because I hear... See, again, I know Ed O'Neill from Modern Family, but I know he's also in All in the Family as well. So, gotta watch that.
0: Married with Children, and Zach, you get your first round pick now. Claire Dunphy and Peg Bundy are off the board.
2: Okay, guys, this was an easy choice for me. Number one on my board by far. I'm going to go with Marie Barone from Everybody Loves Raymond. I just love her ability to just be the center of attention wherever she goes. It doesn't matter who she's talking to, what room she's in. All the attention is always towards her. She just has a unique ability to make you feel terrible about yourself. Give me Marie Barone as my first pick.
0: I thought it was Deb, but I think, Ray's...
2: No, I'm talking about...
0: Oh,
2: mom. I'm talking about Ray's mom.
0: Yeah. Oh, yeah. That's a killer pick. That is a killer pick because you're right. If we're looking for slightly unhinged, that's near the top of the list. Marie Barone. Good call. All right, Grant, you get we snake through this here, drafting our favorite sitcom moms on BetMGM Game Day. So you get your first round pick and your second round pick.
3: All right, guys, I'll go a little bit throwback. Now, necessarily this show wasn't made like in throwbacks, but like I'll go Kitty Foreman for my first round pick. When you just talk about moms and just TV sitcoms, she's one of the top ones on the list. Even if you look it up, she's one of the first that popped up. And then I'll go with one of the first ever TV moms, and that's going to be Carol Brady from The Brady Bunch. One of the first ever sitcoms, probably... made that people remember. So I'll go Katie Foreman and Carol Brady for my first two picks.
0: Those are strong picks.
1: Very good.
0: Carol Brady's just like, I mean, that's like your veteran Hall of Famer that I think you can't screw that pick up.
3: So that's a safe pick.
0: That's a good move, Grant. Yeah. All right, safe Zach, pick. Back around to you. You've already got Marie Barone. So I don't know if you stay in the slightly unhinged direction or if you go for something more traditional here.
2: I am going to stay in that category, and I'm also going to stay in the category of a grandma. And, like, look, to be honest, the show technically isn't a sitcom, but this character is so good, I have to take her. Give me Livia Soprano from The Sopranos. I know she was only there for one season, but one of my greatest TV what-ifs is what happens if she doesn't unfortunately pass after the first season. I mean, she was about to kill her son in the first season. Like, talk about unhinged. Give me Livia Soprano as my number two pick.
0: I'll allow it, even though, like you said, it's not a sitcom, just because I'm such a Sopranos buff. The scenes where they, in the second season, I think it was, had to sort of take old shots of her and, like, this is before AI. They like tried to digitally put her into the scene and how bad it was. They had to remaster it after the fact. It's one of the few regrets David Chase has about the series. But yeah, I mean, you stayed in the slightly unhinged angle. I'll give you that, Zach. So Marie Barone and Livia Soprano, definitely. That comes back around to me for my second round pick. I started with Peg Bundy and, you know, I could, again, staying in the slightly unhinged realm, she wasn't I don't think she was a great mom. And as a person away from the show, not a fan of her. She's a lunatic. But the character itself, the show Roseanne, reminded me so much of my own family because everybody was a mess and a disaster. I have to go with Roseanne Conner as my second round pick for sitcom moms just because, again, if I'm staying in the slightly unhinged, possibly bipolar angle, Roseanne Conner is right there.
1: Okay. Another classic one. So I got two picks now going back to back, and both of these moms are like, they're similar. So my second pick, I'll go from Big Bang Theory, Howard Wolowitz's mom, Mrs. Wolowitz, who barely says anything, but she just yells at Howard the entire time. And I just think that's just fantastic. You know, somebody with like a Jewish mom, grandmother, like that kind of stuff is fantastic. So I'll go Mrs. Wolowitz too. And then coming back around, I'll go to Curb Your Enthusiasm, and I'll take Susie Green, who's played by Susie Essman, who is just like, when she gets into it with Jeff, she is so funny. So I love Susie, and she just seems like the kind of person, like that's how she is in real life. Walk up to her in the street, she'd make you die laughing. So I'll go Mrs. Wolowitz and Susie Green from Curb as my next two picks.
0: You got a pretty well-rounded roster to this point, PJ. I'm pretty impressed by it. Around to my third round pick. Staying with the same theme of possibly clinically insane, at the very least, slightly unhinged. One of our favorite shows to watch. We could watch it. I think we've watched it three times through the entire series now. Known more probably by my generation for Home Alone, but Moira Rose of Schitt's Creek, the late great Catherine O'Hara. I got to go with Moira Rose. So she's my third round pick.
1: Well done. I had her written down. I didn't know if you guys would go with her. I was waiting to come back around and steal, but that was a great pick.
0: Thank you. Thank you. It's a third round gem right there. Zach?
2: Okay, guys. So we are a sports show, and I figured why not take the mom of my favorite sports TV show, and that'll be Connie Britton as Mrs. Taylor from Friday Night Lights. Just, first of all, great actress. She's everywhere in White Lotus, so many other things. But I like her ability to just do so many different jobs throughout the show, be a great caretaker. Give me Connie Britton from Friday Night Lights.
0: That's a good call. And that's good to go with the sports show, too, that to keep it on task here. I like that. All right, Grant. We're going to give you two picks quickly so we can get through the third and the fourth round and wrap this up.
3: You got it. All right. So for my first one, I'm going to go Claire Huxtable. I know that the show is kind of stained because of what happened outside of the show, but she's like, you talk about go-to, like top of the echelon Hall of Fame moms sitcom-wise, she's on there.
0: Yeah.
3: And then for me, I was debating between a cartoon or real life, but I think I'll go real life, and I'm going to go Gloria Pritchard from Modern Family because she's just awesome, and she makes that show's like, she makes that show just 10 times better. So those are my two picks.
0: Yeah, that's, you can't go wrong with, no, that's visually very good pick. Zach, your fourth round pick.
2: I'll continue being off the grid a little bit. She technically isn't a TV mom because she doesn't have kids, but she's a TV wife. Give me Carrie Heffernan from King of Queens, one of those shows where no matter where I am, whenever it's on, I'll watch it because of her. Give me Carrie from King of Queens.
0: That is another great pick. Man, I'm a huge fan of Leah Remini, too. So all the way back to her, you know, Saved by the Bell days. So that's a good pick. All right, my fourth round pick, I've got Peg Bundy, Roseanne Conner, and Moira Rose. Again, not technically a sitcom, so Grant's going to get mad at me as well, but it's got lots of funny moments and totally insane. Donna Burzatto from The Bear. I got to go with, and a little Chicago flavor there too for you too, Grant. So Donna Burzatto, who is very much insane. I'll add her to my list. PJ, you get to wrap it up with Mrs. Irrelevant in this case.
1: And you know what? This is going to be an off the board pick, and she was only in this show for one season, but considering the show is called How I Met Your Mother, I'm going to take the mother, Tracy McConnell. Again, only was there for a year, but I love the actress Kristen Milioti, and I thought she was really good as the wife. They had to nail that cast, and they did, picking her as the wife. So I'll go with Tracy McConnell as my fourth and final pick.
0: There you go. In honor of all the moms out there on this Mother's Day, your BetMGM game day, sitcom moms, or just TV moms, draft. Coming up, Jarrett Bailey of SB Nation. Where is Aaron Rodgers?
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0: react to it live and let you know what we think of however the ping pong balls fall. Could it just go chalk? And do the teams that really deserve those top picks get them? Or would you like to see the tankers not get the top picks? Would you laugh hilariously with great glee and yet at the same time anger if Oklahoma City somehow got the first overall pick? We'll get into all that in about 20 minutes or so here on BetMGM Game Day. Chris Mack alongside PJ Glasser here on Westwood One Sports. And one of the bigger stories throughout the week was Aaron Rodgers is going to Pittsburgh to sign his deal. Oh, wait, the GM doesn't know where Aaron Rodgers is. Wait, Aaron Rodgers is in Pittsburgh, but has not yet gone to the facility. He's negotiating still via his agent with the team. And that just one of the stories in the NFL is we've got schedule release coming. We've got officials reaching a new deal. We've got Juwan Jennings signing in Minnesota. So let's talk to somebody who's up on all of it. From SB Nation, also the co-host of The Pump Fake with Todd Haley, Jarrett Bailey joins the show. Afternoon, Jarrett. How are you?
1: Doing well, guys. How are you doing?
0: Good, good. I noticed good. You tweeted it out yesterday, the Where's Waldo version of where in Pittsburgh is Aaron Rodgers, as the reports have gone back and forth about what to expect. Just at this point, how surreal slash bizarre is it that we're going through this for a second straight spring with the Steelers?
1: I don't know. I think that it was Randy in Scream 2 that said every good sequel needs some twists. And Aaron Rodgers part 2, I mean, it's had some twists, right? We got a rarely used contract tender. Where is he in Pittsburgh? Is, you know, it was reported that he's in Pittsburgh. All right. But, you know, Omar Khan doesn't know where he is, apparently. I'm excited to find out who the Nancy Loomis in this particular movie ends up being. It'll be good to find out. I'm not surprised. Like, I like Aaron. I'm not going to pretend I know him personally, but like, I've always been an Aaron Rodgers fan. But this comes with the territory with Aaron Rodgers. When you decide that he's going to be the guy that you target, we saw how this played out last year. You know, he showed up, you know, at the 11th hour right before mandatory minicamp. Steelers mandatory minicamp is a few weeks earlier than what it was last year. It starts June 2nd. Last year, I believe it started at like the very end of June. So, you know, dates to circle will be, you know, that early June portion, but also OTAs for them start May 18th. So the next couple weeks, hopefully by the grace of God, we come to an end of this so we don't have to keep, you know, playing this will he, won't he game and let it dominate headlines for too much longer.
2: Jared, if he does end up starting a quarterback for the Steelers this year, would you expect a similar season performance to how he had last year? Do you think maybe he could be even a little better with the familiarity with McCarthy? And, you know, they add some new weapons for him. Michael Pittman comes over from Indy. How do you expect Aaron's season to look if he ends up being the quarterback?
1: Yeah, I think that a lot of people are like poo-pooing Aaron and, you know, looking at all the advanced stats and saying, oh, this guy is so bad last year. Well, frankly speaking, look who he was throwing the ball to, especially in the last couple weeks of the year when DK Metcalf was gone. It's Connor Hayward and Scotty Miller and just, you know, not a good receiving core. But, you know, they trade for Michael Pittman, like you said. They draft Jeremy Bernard. You know, an immediate upgrade in the receiving core. Plus, you know, getting Pat Freiermuth, I think he'll have an upgraded role in a Mike McCarthy offense. Go back and look how, you know, the likes of Dalton Schultz and Jake Ferguson have performed under Mike McCarthy. I think we'll see a big bump for Pat Freiermuth, Darnell Washington as well. And bringing in, you know, a 1,000-yard rusher Enrico Dowd will put with Jalen Warren. Like, this is a much better offense than what the Steelers had last year. And all things considered, you know, Rodgers went 24 touchdowns, 7 picks, and led a game-winning drive for the division in the final week of the year. So, like, I don't expect him to have some sort of dramatic fall off. I don't expect him to be a top 10 quarterback, but can the Steelers have, you know, the 17th best quarterback in football? Yeah. And if that's what Aaron Rodgers is and all the other pieces, you know, live up to what they're capable of, then this is a team that they've won 10 games in each of the last three seasons. It, you know, it's not crazy to say that they could win 11.
0: Jarrett Bailey of SB Nation with us. Also check out The Pump Fake with he and Todd Haley, wherever you get your podcasts and on YouTube as well. This is a team that the last time they drafted a quarterback in the first round, it didn't exactly work out, Jarrett. So they've gone in a different direction the last couple of drafts. Will Howard in the sixth round a year ago, Drew Aller in the third round this year, and Aller got all of the reps in yesterday's final rookie mini camp practice. What is your opinion or your belief on whether either one of these two guys could be the next guy for the Steelers, or do you still believe that next year's draft maybe holds the key to that?
1: Yeah, I mean, if I had to pick one of those two, I would say Aller. I mean, he's got the better tools, the better frame, a little bit more athletic. And you know, everybody will point to the shortcomings that he had at Penn State, which are fair ones. You know, in big games, in the waning moments, more often than not, he didn't live up to what was expected of him, and that's fine. He was also in an offense that did not suit what he does well whatsoever. It's an RPO style offense under Andy Koldernicki. He's a guy that's very much a pro style quarterback with a big arm who can push the ball downfield. And I think with Mike McCarthy, you know, a West Coast guy, but you know, is going to allow his quarterbacks to make plays. I think that is going to benefit him. And they said it was by design that he was the only quarterback at rookie minicamp. They are working to see what they can get out of this guy. He's got a long relationship with quarterbacks coach Tom Arth as well, dating back to when he was in high school. And Arth was at the University of Akron and recruited him out of high school. So these are long-standing relationships here. And with Aller, just, like I said, the physical tools that he has, if you were building a quarterback in a lab, a lot of those things that you want, he has. So it's just a matter of fine tuning a lot of the stuff. I know that the footwork stuff has kind of gone viral over the past 24 hours, really trying to strip that down to the base and build it back up. And, if Rodgers comes back like is expected, then having Aller just learn for a year, get better, work on those things, and then go into 2027, with the chance to compete. Yeah, I think that is a good direction to go.
2: Jared, what are your thoughts on the Patriots for the upcoming season? All of us on the show, we kind of want to fade them for the upcoming year, even, setting aside the Vrabel stuff, just your classic, Super Bowl letdown team, maybe ahead of expectations. And now, instead of being the hunter, they're going to be the hunted the upcoming season. Where are you on New England for the upcoming season? Do you expect some regression out of the Patriots?
1: Yeah, I mean, I'm pretty low. That's not to say that I think they'll be like a 5-win team, and I love Drake May. But yeah, I expect some regression, and it's natural to see that when you're a 14-win team that gets to the Super Bowl. I mean, I think that regression is natural. So even if they win 11 games and are a wild card team, it's still a step back. But the AFC is... like, we're not going to see the Chiefs, Ravens, Bengals like stay where they were last year. I think all three of those teams will get better. And so, as we see every year, some teams that were in the year before aren't going to be in the playoffs and vice versa. So if I had to pick a team that could be out, New England would be it, even playing in an AFC East that features the Dolphins and Jets. It should be at least 3 wins there. If they go 3-1, could be 4. But they're going to be playing a tougher schedule than what they did last year. And with all the distractions going on with Mike Vrabel, I don't think that that's just going to go away once you suit up on Sundays. This isn't something that's just going to magically disappear overnight. So I think that's going to play a part in it. But also, I think that there's just going to be natural regression there and the progression of other teams who might have had a bad year last year.
0: Jarrett Bailey with us here on BetMGM Game Day from SB Nation, also the host of The Pump Fake with Todd Haley. 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One of those players that thought they were going to get a whole lot more in free agency, but then ended up sitting around for 2 months and had to settle, was Juwan Jennings, Jarrett. But I think this might be as near a perfect situation, certainly not financially. He thought he was going to get paid a lot more money in a long-term deal, but for a 1-year prove-it deal in this offense with Kevin O'Connell and serving as a complement to Justin Jefferson and Jordan Addison and all the other weapons they have with a decent offensive line, actually a pretty good offensive line. I shouldn't say just decent, but is this a good landing spot for Juwan Jennings? How do you see him working in Minnesota? And can he do enough to go out a year from now and get paid?
1: Yeah, I mean, I don't think Juwan Jennings is ever going to get like a monster contract. And that's not, no disrespect to him. But the role that he plays is a valuable one. I mean, the 49ers, their fan base literally coined a phrase, third and Juwan. Like, it's 3rd and 5. All right, that's Juwan Jennings territory. So, he does the underneath gritty stuff well. He's a hell of a run blocker. And that's a valuable guy to have as your number 3 receiver. So, you let Justin Jefferson, Jordan Addison be, kind of the big playmakers downfield, and Juwan Jennings kind of be that underneath safety blanket, red zone threat for sure. that's a valuable piece to have. So, you know, I don't think he's ever going to be, you know, a $30 million a year guy, but you need those, you know, prototypical number three big power slot guys that really can help, you know, extend drives and ultimately help you decide games if you're able to, you know, be a consistent threat on those, you know, third and mediums or a third and short where you need a key run block on the outside. He's going to give you those things. So, I don't know where I really fall with Minnesota right now. I mean, O'Connell just naturally raises their floor. You know, I think Kyler Murray is an obvious upgrade over JJ McCarthy. So, you know, I think that by default, they should be better on the field, but that's a tough division that they're playing in, arguably the toughest in football. So, just, I guess it just kind of depends where you fall on Kyler Murray when it comes to your overall opinion on the Vikings. But I think by default, they should be better, and Juwan Jennings should be, you know, a helpful piece in that.
2: Jared, we have the schedule release coming out on Thursday, and Chris and I were talking earlier in the show. You know, the way that I look at it and approach it is I look to see who my team is playing, what their schedule looks like, what the week one schedules look like, and then Thanksgiving, Christmas. And that's usually, and then I go from there. As somebody writes about the league, covers the league, when that schedule gets released on Thursday, where does kind of your mind go? What are the things that you're looking at, maybe the topics you're deciding to write about?
1: Yeah, so like in my specific position, you know, running our Steelers site over at Vox Media for SB Nation and also helping cover the league as a whole for SBNation.com, I've said this publicly plenty of times. If I could sign up for the Steelers just having 17 1 o'clock games, sign me up right now. Primetime games for the teams that you cover are the horrible. I hate them. And I know that sounds like such a rich person problem. I'm not rich, but you know, just a complaint of somebody in a good spot. I love my job, don't get me wrong, but yeah, I covering primetime games, it's just a pain in the butt. But the Thanksgiving schedule is kind of predictable. Like, it's usually some form of NFC North that the Lions will face. It's usually the Bears or the Packers. That's what it's been for the past 4 years. I think they've rotated and flip-flopped those two teams on their schedule. And with Dallas, it's pretty consistently been an NFC East team. Last year was kind of the exception with the Chiefs. And it looks like the Chiefs are trying to become the team who gets Christmas every year. Like, they're trying to make that their thing, where the Lions and Cowboys have the Thanksgiving slate. The Chiefs want to be the Christmas team. So, you look for the big games, you know, you go week by week and, you know, you try to predict, all right, Nance and Romo will have this game. Burkhardt and Brady will have this game. Maybe this will be, you know, you see what primetime games are like. I don't know, for some reason, like last year we got Falcons, Vikings, week two on Sunday Night Football. Like, oh my God, why is that the primetime game? I could think of like three games in front of me that could be better. So you hope that, you know, the certain rookies that are going to be put in those spotlights live up to the expectations, or you're going to end up with just like a 20-6 snooze fest like we got in that particular situation last year. So those are the things I look for, is just, all right, what are the primetime games? You know, the teams that I cover pretty closely, how many primetime games do they have? And the big, you know, 4 o'clock window games with the national audiences, you look to see which one or which games those are going to be. And you just kind of go week by week that way.
0: Jarrett, one last thing before we let you run. I know it kind of isn't necessarily top of mind for the average everyday football fan or average everyday sports fan, but getting the new CBA with the officials done means, A, obviously we don't have to worry about replacement refs this fall, but also it probably gets people in the league offices to start to pivot their attention towards, okay, that's taken care of. Now, can we reopen the broadcast negotiations with the networks and the streamers? Can we reopen with the Players Association maybe in the next year, maybe a little ahead of schedule, open things up to an 18-game schedule maybe? How important was it, in your opinion, to get that official CBA done so that is now you can put it to bed and focus on the stuff that's really going to increase revenue, which is more games, more money from the networks and the streamers, and expanding the schedule?
1: Yeah, you know, last time we had a lockout was, what, 2011, the Cam Newton year? So, you know, it's been a long while since we've even flirted with the idea of having a lockout. So getting it done is good. In terms of, you know, what comes next, I hope to God we don't see an 18th game added. I think 17's one too many. 16 was like the perfect medium. So I hope we don't see that anytime soon. Although, you know, that's basically, you know, wishing away the inevitable. So I'm excited to see what does come of that. And yeah, I think that when you reach a CBA agreement, I think it's a lot of pressure off a lot of people. They don't have to worry about a potential lockout. But yeah, in terms of what comes next, I think that that's the biggest thing is, are we going to get an 18th game? If and when we do get it, when is it going to be? And how are they going to divvy it up? We've seen reports of like, okay, yeah, they'll do an 18th game, but players can only play in 17. So if that's the case, then there's going to be like a glorified preseason game that counts, which nobody wants to see. Sure, I guess it would add heightened value to like who your backup quarterback is. But if certain positions or all positions can only play in 17 games, that just feels like a giant cop-out and a waste of time. So hopefully that's not what happens. I think 17 games is the perfect amount. And I think that's kind of the biggest issue that's going to be next is figuring out if they can stay there or if they decide to go back to a fourth preseason game just to get that little extra revenue. But we'll see. I hope that they avoid an 18th game altogether. I know that Roger Goodell wants to do even more international games, which, you know, everybody seems to have an opinion on. Usually it's a negative opinion. I know that's where I fall. I think there's too many as it is to begin with. So there's a lot of things to maybe circle there, but I think the 18th game and the international stuff is what I would pay attention to.
0: Jarrett, great stuff as always. We appreciate catching up with you. Thanks for making the time. Enjoy the rest of your weekend.
1: Hey, you do the same, boys. Appreciate you. Have a good one.
0: Absolutely. Thanks, Jarrett Bailey of SB Nation. Make sure you check out the pump fake with he and Todd Haley. They are literally getting ready to draw the ping pong balls as we speak for the NBA draft lottery. PJ and I will come back around in just a moment and react live to who's getting the first pick. It's going to be one of those teams at the top of the lottery. Washington, Indiana, Brooklyn. Does someone swoop in like Miami, Charlotte, or God forbid, OKC? Could it happen? We'll talk about it and the ripple effect on the rest of the NBA offseason after the ping pong balls are pulled and the lottery results are in momentarily here on BetMGM Game Day on Westwood One Sports.
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1: 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Sixers fighting to stay alive. It tips momentarily, and then Spurs T-Wolves later. We are watching the draft lottery as it plays out. Chris Mack alongside PJ Glasser here on Westwood One Sports. Some of the takeaways include Brooklyn dropping out of the top four down to six when they had a 52% chance to get a top four pick. Memphis is going to be one of the teams from outside of the top four that jumps up into the top four. What happened, PJ?
2: The Bulls are four, Chris, which means the Wizards are in the top three. Wizards are in the top two. It's the Wizards or the Jazz, Chris. It's the Wizards or the Jazz.
1: I'm telling you it's Utah so that everybody
2: can lose. The Wizards have the number one pick. The Wizards have the number one pick, boys. They did it. AJ's coming to D.C. Let's go. We manifested it. Oh, my goodness.
1: I was convinced during the break that it was going to be Utah just so that everybody could lose their mind after all the tanking they did. Danny Ainge, AJ DeBonta, all the dots connected. But look at you, Peej. Your Wizards have got the first overall pick. And it sounds like you're all in on AJ DeBonta.
2: Oh, my goodness. Chris, I am so in on AJ DeBonta. This is an unbelievable day. I mean, the trickle-down effect that this has on the Wizards organization, because Anthony Davis does not want to be a Wizard, but now drafting DeBonta, all of a sudden, Trae Young, DeBonta, Anthony Davis, Sar. Chris, we have like a real basketball team for the first time in like forever.
1: You're getting all there. Of a sudden, you're getting there.
2: They're like not, it's not terrible. So this is, oh my God, unbelievable.
1: I don't want to pivot immediately away from your hype for the Wizards landing the first overall pick. But if you remember, we started to have this conversation a week ago about the impact of the lottery because of where the Wizards could fall on Anthony Davis, right? Because this, as you just mentioned, probably implies that AD will stay in Washington or would be more amenable to staying in Washington, right? If they had fallen out of the top four, obviously that was going to change the situation. But if they didn't have the first overall pick, maybe that would change the situation as well for Anthony Davis in Washington. This would seem to imply that AD stays in Washington. That means the big man sweepstakes this offseason is that much more limited as far as inventory goes. And look, Giannis Antetokounmpo was going to be the crown jewel, so to speak, of the NBA offseason anyway. But this means you're going to have that many more teams in the running for the big man because AD, presumably, with the Wizards winning the first overall pick, will not be available.
2: I mean, just unbelievable. I am shooketh, Chris. This does not happen to the Wizards, man. Does not happen. You are so right, though. It's the possibilities that they could have with this. Like, do you entertain trading like Giannis, you know, for like number one? Does Kevin Durant all of a sudden want to come back home to DC, finish out his career here? Maybe have another piece, right? We were talking about that with Nick Ashew a couple weeks ago. Yeah. Like, this changes so much, and not even the Wizards can screw. I mean, they can screw it up. They can, but I'm hoping that they somehow don't.
1: They've been screwed it up for a decade, Peej. They could very well screw this up again.
2: That's so true.
1: Let me ask you, as a Wizards fan, what would you rather they do? I have a feeling I know the answer to this. Would you rather they stick and pick at number one overall and go with AJ DeBonta, or would you rather they seriously consider dealing the pick and getting a superstar in return? knowing what else they have on the roster.
2: They have to keep the pick. Because again, it's still a rebuild. Like, as great as it would be to get a Giannis or whoever you can get for the number one pick, the city is so excited right now, I can assure you, with this number one pick and the excitement of what AJ can be. They gotta build into that, and they have to draft him and build everything around him. So I'm so excited. My dad just texted me. We're going to opening night. I haven't seen a Wizards game with my dad in like 7 years. I'm fired up, Chris.
1: I love this. This is amazing.
2: I mean, it's so cool, man. The city. And look, anybody that knows like the DC area, it's maybe the best in the entire country for high school basketball. Like, it is a great area for hoops, and we love hoops. The problem is the Wizards are our NBA team, so there's not a lot to be excited about. We've been dying for a pro team to be able to go out and watch, and hopefully this is the start of something, but that is just unbelievable. They got to keep the pick, though. The thing I was going to ask you, because this happens so many times, NFL draft, NBA draft, where we go into a college season, and it's, oh, this guy's going to be the number one pick, and that, right? Because we all thought it was going to be Peterson towards the beginning of the year. Then all the stuff happens with him. DeBanza was terrific. Now he's the overwhelming favorite. Like, is there any chance that Peterson just wows the Wizards in the interview process, or when he goes through the combine? Like, is there, or maybe like a Caleb Wilson? Is there any chance that anybody but DeBanza isn't the number one pick in your mind?
1: I think, given positional fit, you got to go with AJ DeBanza. Like, that's got to be the move, I think, if you're Washington. Like you said, stick and pick. Don't trade in your chips for the last few flailing, fledgling years of a KD or a Giannis. Go with the young guy who you can build around. And the guy who I think more closely fits what the current model is becoming at the NBA level, especially if you want to have success in the postseason. And I think AJ DeBanza fits that the best. So that would be my answer to that. The joy you are feeling right now, though, PJ, in Washington as a Wizards fan, is completely antithetical to what they are feeling in Indianapolis, where the Pacers, who had a terrible year with Tyrese Halliburton on the shelf, were second worst record in the league, were one of those teams with a better than 50% shot to land a top four pick, which they would have held on to, instead finish outside the top four. They finished sixth in the lottery, which means they don't even get to keep the pick. It goes to the Clippers, and now the Pacers are completely out of the lottery. And so the lost year that they had with Halliburton on the shelf seemingly goes for nothing.
2: Crazy. I mean, yeah, like, you know, Brooklyn, I think, got the sixth or seventh pick too, and they had 14% chance to get the number one pick. You're right, though, about the Pacers. That was kind of the team that everybody looked at, made it to the finals last year. Halliburton tears the ACL. It's a lost year, but he comes back with Siakam, great coach, and Rick Carlisle. You get DeBanza in that system, and all of a sudden, you're cooking. The beautiful thing, though, Chris, about this draft is it is loaded with a lot of really quality players. So, I mean, if you're drafting anywhere inside the top 10, you're going to get a heck of a player. So I think DeBanza, in my mind, is the best prospect. I think he's going to turn out to be the best NBA player, but I mean, Indiana could wind up with somebody like Darius Akoff at 7, or they could get Keaton Wagler at 7, or they could get, I mean, who knows, maybe like Caleb Wilson falls. I don't think he will, but they're going to get somebody really good at 7. But it's just, it's unbelievable, Chris. I think what's so important, too, for the Wizards is, like you said, the positional fit with DeBanza is perfect. They needed a small forward. There's so many great point guards in this class, but you have Trae Young. So they really needed a small forward. In fact, you get the number one pick. You can take DeBanza. It's unbelievable.
1: Memphis coming in at 3-2. I think Grizzlies fans have to feel good about expediting the retooling that they're going through there. What they probably won't get, I was going to say will get, but lack of a better term, won't get in a Ja Morant deal this offseason. Maybe feeds into that a little bit. I mean, it changes the focus maybe from trying to acquire future draft picks to maybe just acquiring players, if you can get any, in a possible Ja Morant deal, as they're now drafting third, which means they're going to end up with a stud as well. Maybe Peterson slides to three. I don't know what Utah is going to look for specifically, but I would think Peterson or Wilson at two to Utah. And then three, there's a good chance you've got Cam Boozer. There's a number of opportunities there for Memphis now to accelerate their retooling. And I don't know if I'd call it a full-on rebuild, but certainly somewhere between retooling and rebuilding in Memphis.
2: Yeah, I need to pull up what exactly the draft order is, Chris, because my next question for you is there a certain team out there, if they draft a certain player, you can see yourself maybe betting them to win offensive, or are you betting them to win rookie of the year? Like a team that you would like, you know what I mean? So like Chicago Bulls in their situation, if Caleb Wilson went there, would you love that fit for him? Or we were just talking about the Indiana Pacers, or, you know, the Atlanta Hawks, Dallas Mavericks with Cooper Flagg. Is there somebody?
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2: Enjoy that one. It's going to be, I'm very excited to see what that market looks like after the draft on June 24th. But Chris, I can't believe the Wizards got the number one pick, man. I can't believe it. It's unbelievable.
8: Can't believe it.
1: I'm glad I could be here.
2: Believe it.
1: Woo. I'm glad I could be here with you to watch that reaction. It was priceless. It was perfect. PJ gets what he was hoping for the whole time. The Wizards have the first overall pick in the NBA draft. The lottery behind us. That means we've got a game to play. Knicks Sixers tip off momentarily. Do we have any plays for that one? What about Spurs T-Wolves? Anything else we got on the card for tonight? We'll get you some of our best bets and wrap it up with our three favorite moments of the show, our three stars of the day, next right here on BetMGM Game Day on Westwood One Sports.
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1: Underway in Philly, game four between the Knicks and the Sixers just got started a few moments ago. We told you earlier, we're probably not betting anything on that game just because it's really impossible to predict how that one could go. The Knicks could storm out to a lead and the Sixers could be mentally checked out by the second quarter, or the Knicks could kind of coast knowing they're up 3-0 in the series. And they're going to head home to New York for game five to maybe close it out there. Spurs, T-Wolves later. Still a few ball games that are just underway or about to start out west. And then, of course, Tigers, Royals tonight. There's a lot going on that you may want to bet. 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Chris Mack alongside PJ Glasser here on Westwood One Sports. PJ still in his glory as his Washington Wizards won the NBA draft lottery and will be selecting first overall. It's going to take you a while to come down from this one, PJ, I can tell.
2: Chris, I'm shaking, brother. Really, truly. This is like, you know, everybody knows the feeling when your team just wins a big game and you just, you're in that like 30, 40 minute phase where you're just like, you want to text everybody. You don't know what to do. That's what this feels like. I'm so excited. I'm ready for them to hurt me as always, but I'm going to have my 30 minutes, Chris. You know, I'm going to enjoy this.
1: Enjoy it.
2: Don't have many moments

0: to enjoy as a Wizards fan, but this is definitely one of them.
1: I love it. I'm happy for you, man. And like I said, it's the Wizards, so the possibility of them letting you down certainly exists. But I'd like to believe, for your sake, PJ, that this is the moment where they capitalize on the opportunity and that it does, with everything already in place there in Washington. Like you mentioned, Trae Young, Anthony Davis, they add an A.J. DeBonta to the mix, and it changes everything for the next decade. I hope that's how it goes for you. As we mentioned earlier, some of the teams that lost, Brooklyn falling out of the top four, Indiana falling out of the top four and completely out of the lottery because that pick now goes to the Clippers. Some of the moves that certainly affected fan bases across the NBA in just the last half hour or so, with the NBA draft lottery being drawn. As for the actual games being played, PJ, I mentioned neither one of us really had a bet on Knicks Sixers just because there's a lot of variability there. It's already underway. Knicks up 8-4 just about 3 minutes into that game. Any other plays you have for today you want to give out to the good people on Westwood One Sports?
0: Yes, sir. I love the Wolves today, plus the points. I also like them to win the game outright. I think it's going to be a 2-2 series headed back to San Antonio. Yes, the Spurs have won the last two games. Clearly, whatever went wrong for them in game one, they've adjusted. I really think the story of game three, though, Chris, was the slow start that the Wolves got out to. They were down 18-3 in the blink of an eye. They had 3 points in the first like 7.5 minutes of the game. Even though they dug themselves out of that hole, I think exerting all that energy, they just didn't have enough late to try and close out that game. So get off to a better start today, play with a little bit of a lead, and close it out in front of your home crowd. This Minnesota team knows what it takes to win this time of year, and I think they're going to show that tonight.
1: I'm going to go the opposite way on that one tonight. I'm going to take the Spurs and lay the 4.5. I think we get another dominant Wemby game. I think certainly the possibility exists. Like you said, Minnesota knows what it takes this time of year, that they get this thing back on track and send it back to San Antonio tied up at 2 apiece. But I'm going to go with San Antonio and Wemby to have another big game and really grab this series by the throat and start to maybe even look ahead to OKC in the Western Conference Final, as the Thunder are now up 3-0 in that series as well. So there are some bets for you. Tail either one of us or fade either one of us as your heart desires, and we'll see which way it goes tonight in the Twin Cities between San Antonio and the T-Wolves. As for today's show, we like to do this. We take our three favorite moments of the day, and we give them back to you. Our three stars of the day. Let's go.
2: Three.
3: They can push back, and then I think I just saw on Twitter come across that Mark Stone wasn't going to address tonight. That's a major game changer for the Anaheim Ducks, because Mark Stone is one of the best defensive players in the National Hockey League, and he's no slouch offensively either, but you take him out of the lineup, if I'm a young, fast team that wants to create offense, I'm salivating at the idea of playing Vegas without Mark Stone. Now, they still have plenty of good defensive players. Mitch Marner's probably never gotten quite enough love for how good of a defender he is. Jack Eichel's on my Selke ballot this year. Nothing's going to come easy, but I'd much rather play a team without Mark Stone than a team that has Mark Stone. And so I think Anaheim has punched back before. I think they can do it again. I'm not saying that it's, you know, that they're going to win the series or anything. I tend to agree with you that the more experienced team that's been there, done that, comes out on top. But I don't think we've seen the last of the Anaheim Ducks in this series at all. And going forward, I mean, they're one of the two or three teams you have to like most over the next 4 or 5 years in terms of how they're built up top, the young talent they have, Leo Carlson, Beckett Seneca, Cutter Gauthier. Not many teams, you know, San Jose would be one of the few that can match the young talent at the top of that lineup.
1: Max Boltman of the Athletic Hockey Show with us earlier today, talking about the Ducks, the Golden Knights, game four tonight. Mark Stone out for Vegas.
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8: He's got the game of a Kevin Durant, but he can handle the basketball. He can get in there and play defense. He does need to bulk up, and he will over time. Keep in mind, I mean, he's, what, 22? He's not even in his prime yet, but he can hang down low with some of those guys. He's just a freak of nature.
1: Jason Minnix of the Blitz on the San Antonio Sports Star joined us to talk about the Spurs, T-Wolves tonight, and yes, we waxed poetic about Victor Wembanyama a great bit. Some of those comparisons he made there, PJ, are why I think Wemby, I don't want to say he's throwing the team on his shoulders because there is a ton of talent on that roster, but he seems like a man possessed in wanting to prove that the Spurs are not one of those young teams that's a year ahead of schedule and needs to lose before they win.
0: Chris, they call the man the alien, and for good reason, because he really is. He's unlike anything any of us have ever seen. He was terrific in game three against Minnesota. I'm excited to see what he has for an encore tonight in game four.
1: And our number one star of the day.
9: One.
10: Yeah, I think that a lot of people are like poo-pooing Aaron and, you know, looking at all the advanced stats and saying, oh, this guy is so bad last year. Well, frankly speaking, look who he was throwing the ball to, especially in the last couple weeks of the year when DK Metcalf was gone. You know, it's Connor Hayward and Scotty Miller and just, you know, not a good receiving core. But, you know, they trade for Michael Pittman, like you said. They draft Jeremy Bernard. You know, an immediate upgrade in the receiving core. Plus, you know, getting Pat Freiermuth, I think he'll have an upgraded role in a Mike McCarthy offense. Go back and look how, you know, the likes of Dalton Schultz and Jake Ferguson have performed under Mike McCarthy. I think we'll see a big bump for Pat Freiermuth, Darnell Washington as well. And bringing in, you know, a 1,000-yard rusher and Rico Dowd will put with Jalen Warren. Like, this is a much better offense than what the Steelers had last year. And all things considered, you know, Rodgers went 24 touchdowns, 7 picks, and led a game-winning drive for the division in the final week of the year.
1: Jarrett Bailey of SB Nation and the Pump Fake Podcast with Todd Haley talking about the possibility that Aaron Rodgers may improve over last year, PJ, now that they've got McCarthy and a revamped offense.
0: Man, we'll see what ends up happening, Chris. If I gave you over, under, let's see, today's Sunday, May 10th, Sunday, May 24th, you think we get a decision on Rodgers before then?
1: Yeah, I think he'll be in before OTAs start on the 18th. It's just, it's Aaron Rodgers. He's got to make it a little messy just to make it interesting. Always.
0: Yep.
1: Wow. Knicks up big early on the Sixers. This may be And Miles McBride has outscored Philly to this point in the first quarter. 22-11 with 6 minutes left in the first quarter. Thanks to each and every one of you for joining us. Thanks to Max. Thanks to Grant. Thanks to Zach behind the scenes. Thanks to PJ Glasser. I'm Chris Mack. Go spend the day with the mom or moms in your life. Happy Mother's Day. And keep it right here. BetMGM Game Day on Westwood One Sports.
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17: 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It appears by its own numbers, the U.S. government seems insolvent. 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

0: How much does yours truly love the NBA draft? I returned home from vacation to host one show this week, on Mother's Day, no less. Shout out to all the moms out there, including my wife. Because I couldn't miss the chance to react to the lottery that just commenced in Chicago in the last hour. The Washington Wizards, who finished with the worst record in the regular season, earned the number one pick. What a novel concept. Worst record, you get the number one pick. They're going to be followed in the top four by Utah, Memphis, and in a surprise, the Chicago Bulls. They go from the ninth best odds to the fourth pick. The top of this NBA draft class should remind you of the 2022 class, where we knew who the top three players would be. We just didn't know what order Paolo Banchero, Chet Holmgren, and Jabari Smith Jr. were going to be taken in. This year, it's not three players, though. It's four players at the top. And even though A.J. DeBonsa will likely be the number one pick, mostly because he's viewed as the safest choice at that spot, that doesn't mean he will be the prize of this year's draft. No, that is North Carolina forward Caleb Wilson. Again, Caleb Wilson's not going to go number one to Washington, but he will be the best player of this class, and here's why. Out of the near consensus top four prospects, Caleb is the only one to have faced all three of the other top four guys last season. And in each of those games, Caleb was the best player on the floor. I know, because I was at most of them. In an exhibition against BYU, the lone exception to the rule, Caleb had 22 points and 10 boards in Salt Lake City against A.J. DeBonsa's Cougars. A.J. had 18 and 8. Caleb was better in the game. Caleb's Tar Heels beat Darren Peterson's Kansas Jayhawks before Peterson started having his cramping issues. Caleb had 24-7-7, while Peterson had slightly fewer 22 points and far more shot attempts to get to those 22. Cam Boozer's Blue Devils lost just three games all of last season. One of them, the one run-in he had with Caleb Wilson and the Tar Heels in Chapel Hill. Caleb had...
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2: 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Last year I heard Austin's 40 by the fourth message just like everybody else, and I remember thinking to myself, yeah, that makes a lot of sense. And then I did what a lot of people do, nothing. 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
0: Caleb Wilson, he's one of those that, for a 19-year-old, he's so smart. He's such a thoughtful player. You could hear it a little bit in that clip. He's the kind of kid that makes you want to meet his parents just to know and understand how he was raised to the type of kid he is. And that brings us to intangibles. Since the evaluation between these top four players, it's going to be close. It's going to be within the margins. Cam Boozer, A.J. DeBonsa, Darren Peterson, Caleb Wilson. Intangibles could be a separator. And once again, advantage Caleb Wilson. Unlike with Peterson, there's no questioning Caleb's competitiveness level. None. The cramping thing, it was weird. Yes, there's all these excuses. Oh, he was in the hospital and it was creatine and such. Okay. Bill Self even said during the year at points it was weird. And that doesn't explain him sitting himself down pregame with number one Arizona in town because he had the colds or he had a flu. You're not facing the number one team in the country. And also, it's a little bit of a red flag when Kansas still won the game against Arizona without Darren Peterson. Meanwhile, Caleb, this is the type of guy, when he broke his hand in a game against Miami, which was right after the Duke win, he went into the locker room, and it was so bad, his mom was at the game and went back into the locker room with him towards the end of the first half. Caleb came back out and played in the second half of that game against Miami. Do you think Darren Peterson's doing that? I don't. And we have reason to believe, evidence to believe, that that would be the case. Caleb Wilson is a baller. He is a competitor. And there's no questioning the value of Caleb Wilson. See, we mentioned with Darren Peterson. Oh, well, they still beat number one Arizona with him out of the lineup. With Caleb Wilson, North Carolina was a borderline top 10 team, and they beat Duke, one of three teams to do so. Without Caleb Wilson, they were 5-4, lost in the first round in historic fashion, blowing a 19-point lead, and they got Hubert Davis fired. Meanwhile, Cam Boozer, A.J. DeBonsa, for different reasons, saw disappointing exits in the NCAA tournament. This is why scouting is so important in basketball. There probably is no sport where it matters more watching in person, because you pick up so much watching up close than watching on tape. You pick up so much from being in the building. And once again, this isn't just, we're not trying to espouse hot takes here. I have watched Caleb Wilson play about a half dozen times last season, watched Cam Boozer play even more than that at Duke, saw Darren Peterson in person twice last year. A.J. DeBonsa is the only guy I hadn't had a chance to see up close. So take that with a grain of salt, just trying to put all the cards out on the table. But with Caleb Wilson, there were games that North Carolina won, the Kansas game coming to mind, where the intangibles you speak about, some of the things in basketball that you might not be able to get on the TV broadcast or on the tape, things Caleb Wilson did impacted winning. The way that he dived for loose balls, the energy, the way he was able to get the crowd involved in things, talking about the different movements he would have off the ball, his basketball IQ. These are all things that stand out from Caleb Wilson, and it's why we're planting our flag strongly here based on what we've seen up close, what we've observed, that between these four guys at the top, Caleb Wilson is the best of the bunch. He won't go number one, but he will be the best player in this year's draft. He is the most gifted athlete. He has the best intangibles. And when he played the other three last season, he was the best player on the floor. And we're going to bank on all of those things when looking at the NBA draft. Will Dalton is the producer of this program, and he is beaming ear to ear because he is a North Carolina Tar Heel basketball fan. And no, Will didn't have any impact at all on the beginning of this segment. No, you didn't talk me into this at all, did you?
3: No, if anything, I was like, really? Because See, here's the thing. I'm somebody that's just hoping he goes number two, and we'll see if that happens. I don't know if he's going to be better than A.J. DeBonta, but I do think it's close. And I do think Caleb Wilson has a ton of untapped raw potential that if he hones it in and if he gets it right and goes to the right place to bring that out of him, there's a real shot that what you're saying is true. It's not
4: crazy. Make sure if you haven't... Yeah, don't think we're crazy here. 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You can find us as well. Daily Row right again on our YouTube chat. Holy smokes, the Knicks did not miss, which is a reference to a game that's going on right now, up 3-0 in Philly. In the series, the New York Knicks lead 45-24, 15 seconds into the second quarter. A 21-point lead in a clinching situation, which brings us to our question of the day that you can chime in on. Art is taking your phone calls at 310-840-4910. Which sports city is down worse right now? Both these cities are down bad. Which city's down worse, Philly or Boston? 310-840-4910 if you want in. Philly or Boston, who's down worse? Because, quickly, here are the cases that could be made for either city. Just read you the score from Philadelphia. It's been a difficult few weeks for the city of brotherly love. Yes, the Sixers are down 3-0. Their building's being swarmed by Knicks fans. It sounds like a Knicks home game in Philly. But also, in the same building last night, the Flyers were swept by the Carolina Hurricanes. My Carolina Hurricanes. Shout out to the Canes. The Phillies fired their manager not even 2 weeks ago. If you are a Phillies fan.
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1: 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That question isn't meant literally, because
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1: It began in 1987. So this format has existed for 40 years. Never have we seen a team sweep back-to-back series to open a playoff run. In fact, we haven't seen a lot of sweeps in the sport in recent years. Prior to this playoffs, there was a 2-3-year run where we saw, what, two sweeps from 2023 through 2025 playoffs, three playoff runs? It doesn't happen that much. The last team to begin a postseason 8-0, as Carolina has, beating Ottawa in a sweep, beating Philly in a sweep. You have to go back to the 1985 Edmonton Oilers. For those who don't know, the 85 Oilers, they're one of the greatest hockey teams ever assembled. They had seven Hall of Famers on that squad, including Wayne Gretzky in his prime, along with Mark Messier and Paul Coffey and Grant Fuhr, and you had a Hall of Fame coach. It's one of the greatest teams ever assembled, including the 85 Oilers. Three of the first four teams to start 8-0, the playoffs, won the Stanley Cup. But to be fair, the 52 Red Wings, the 60 Canadiens, they only needed eight games to win it all. Original six. That's all you needed to win. This latest milestone for the Hurricanes comes after Carolina made history in round one. The Canes not only have made the playoffs in eight straight years, but they have won at least one postseason series in eight straight years. That's crazy. In a sport that's known for its parity, in a sport that's known for random postseason results, for a team to do that, that's crazy. That's nuts. Carolina's the first franchise in over 30 years to accomplish that feat, and just the fourth ever to do it. And to add to how impressive 8 straight years with at least one playoff series win is, it precedes a 9-year playoff drought. So Carolina, from 2010 to 2018, missed the playoffs every year. From 19 through 2026, make the playoffs and win a series in each of those playoffs. So if you thought that this 8-0 start was in some way a fluke, think again. Carolina had the most points in the Eastern Conference this regular season, the top seed. Which brings us to what's next. There is no excuse now for the Canes to miss the Cup Final. We said it because of the background that for Colorado and for Carolina, this postseason would be viewed as Stanley Cup Final or bust. You got to get to that stage. They haven't advanced past the Eastern Conference Finals in these 8 playoff runs. They've made it to the conference finals 3 different times. This is the 4th. They've only won 1 conference finals game during those runs, though. This is nuts. They haven't allowed more than 2 goals in any of the 8 games. It's insanity. Carolina is going to have more than a week off before it faces either Montreal or Buffalo. That series, by the way, is tied at 1 game apiece. Game 3 is later tonight at 7 p.m., Here was the head coach of the Canes, Rod Brindamore, who was the captain, by the way, of the 2006 Stanley Cup champion Carolina Hurricanes, won it 20 years ago. Here was Rod speaking to the achievement of starting 8-0 while also understanding what needs to happen next.
5: It's a huge accomplishment, and you need to soak that part of it in, because it is. This season is so long, and there's that 82-game season we talk about that no one really gives much credit to, and yet this team's played well for 8 months. It didn't just get hot at the end or just start to play. Like, it's been night in, night out like this. And to me, that's the biggest takeaway for me. Probably the thing I'm most proud of this group is that. And now, here we are. We got to find a way to get that next step.
1: We've got to get that next step. Will Dalton, I've been corrected. I said incorrectly a week ago.
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1: True. That still exists too. And to be fair, I came up in the ranks, sports talk ranks, doing talk in North Carolina. And one of the things I was told early on, hey, man, if you want people to listen to you, you better not be talking hockey locally. You better not do that. People don't care about it that type of way. But then once Rod Brindamore became the coach and been to the playoffs 8 straight years, that dynamic's completely flipped where people want to hear about this team because they've become such a winner.
9: And they get offended like when they hear outside North Carolina people saying what you just said. Like, oh, you don't care about hockey down there. It's not that big of a deal. Like, people get offended around here. And, like, They're ready to fight in the streets when they hear that type of stuff. Fired up about it.
1: Now, this is the part where I'm going to do the most sports talk thing ever. If the Hurricanes win the title, are they hockey's Oklahoma City Thunder? Because when you hear hockey people get upset about the Hurricanes, I'm looking at you, PK Subban. I'm looking at you, Ray Ferraro. Like, they don't like the way the Canes play. Tell me if this sounds familiar. Oh, you have all these young stars, and you're winning all these games year after year, and the style of play, we don't like it. If the Canes win, you're in an untraditional, smaller market. So if the Hurricanes win, are they hockey's Oklahoma City Thunder?
9: They might just be.
1: Listen,
9: they've been knocking on the door in the playoffs a lot of years. The Thunder did that too.
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1: I think he's going to be in there, and at this point in Aaron Rodgers' career, he could decide when he wants to show up, just as long as he shows up. If he doesn't, then you can rip him. If you want to rip him accordingly, great. But my assumption is he's going to play up until the start of training camp, and if Rodgers shows up in time for training camp, cool by me. No, it's not cool by some Steeler fans, but cool by me. I don't care about the details.
9: Yeah, and the Steelers are going to be an 8 or 9, maybe 10-win season again. And maybe get to the wild card and not past it, and they're going to be stuck in that limbo as they have for about the last 5 to 8 years. And
1: Hold one second. If you win 8, 9, or 10 games with a first-year coach in Mike McCarthy, that's not terrible. It's not a bad place to be.
9: Yeah, it's just they've been in this neutral, though.
1: We've seen neutral for teams that are not making the playoffs. We've seen neutral for teams that are just good enough to not be picking in the top 5, but not making the playoffs. Like, the name of the game in the NFL is get to the playoffs and give yourself a chance. And the Steelers do that. And sorry, this is going to offend Steeler fans, but that's a pretty damn good standard. That's a good standard to be at. And one
9: Steelers
1: I'm not going to object
9: here.
1: To. Nah, I get it.
9: It's wild a good card standard. Since 2018. 17, I think.
1: Well, they haven't won a playoff game since 2016, I don't think. But still, I'm not saying collectively that that's a good thing. I'm saying that making the playoffs is still an achievement, even for the Pittsburgh Steelers, if that's all you do. Now, kind of like we talked about with the Hurricanes, when you get to the playoffs time and time again, if you get to the Eastern Conference Finals time and time again, you expect to advance. But just the standard of, with a first-year coach, getting to the playoffs, poo-pooing 8, 9, 10 wins, I would not do that. Congratulations, though, Will. You have made NFL content. You made...
9: That's what I do,
1: NFL.
9: Man.
1: You made NFL lemonade. That's what you did. The shield. Up next, a Mother's Day segment that might be the funniest thing we do, or it might be the worst thing you've ever heard. There's no middle ground. There's no in-between. Keep it tuned here on The Josh Graham Show.
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1: Mamma Mia, Ham. 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Number 9, The Black Mamba. Number 8, my number 8 top sports mom, Caitlyn Jenner. We'll just move on from that one completely. Let's just go to number 7. Number 7 on the list. Top 10 sports moms. Mama, there goes the...
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1: Matriarch.
6: I like the creativity.
1: Manning. Yeah. Thought that's a fit. Number five. Top 10 sports moms. Milan Momcilovic.
6: Wow.
1: You probably don't know who that is. He was the best player on Iowa State this past year. Him and Josh Jefferson. And because the draft lottery just dropped, and I'm an NBA draft nerd, that guy shot nearly 60% from three last year, standing at 6'9". Jeez. That guy is probably going to be a steal in this draft, but there is a chance, Will. He doesn't get good feedback at the combine. He's one of those that declared for the draft but has the option to return. If he returns, he'll be in the transfer portal. He has a do not contact tag. This is the part where Conspiracy Josh makes a quick appearance. This is a mix of us doing a top 10 list and Conspiracy Josh.
6: Yeah,
1: I thought Conspiracy Josh might be here for the lottery, but the lottery shook out in a way that conspiracies aren't really the conversation. Where are they?
6: Got to get the full fit here.
1: Hey, Will!
6: Oh, boy.
1: Will Dalton.
6: Yeah.
1: Did you see who Milan Momcilovic followed on Instagram in recent weeks since declaring for the draft but putting his name in the portal with a do not contact tag? Kaden Buza. And a Santa Clara player who transferred to Duke also followed Kaden Buza the same day that Milan Momcilovic followed Kaden Buza and also entered his name into the portal.

0: while declaring for the draft. So are you telling me that if Milan Momcilovic doesn't go to the draft, he might be going to Durham, North Carolina to play next to John Blackwell in the number one recruiting class in Caden Booza, in Caleb Booza, really fun name to say in this accent, and Caleb Foster as well, oh, and Patrick Gumba? Conspiracy Josh out.
1: That, I mean, listen, Conspiracy Josh might be onto something there. Might just be onto it.
0: Yeah, it just might be him going
1: back
0: to the NBA and being a steal in the draft, or going back to Duke. Or going back to college basketball to play at Duke. Where are we at? Number four, top 10 sports moms. The San Diego Madres.
1: I like that one. I like that one. That's good.
0: San Diego Madres. Number three. You're going to love this one. Top 10 sports moms. Grandmama.
1: Hey. I'm digging this list so far. This is really good.
0: I'm worried you don't know who Grandmama is.
1: I mean, I know that the name sounds familiar.
0: Will
1: I've
0: Dalton,
1: heard it thrown around.
0: Who are your favorite sports teams?
1: The Panthers, the Yankees,
0: mm-hmm.
1: the Tar Heels, the mm-hmm. Hornets, the Hurricanes.
0: You don't know who Grandmama is.
1: Who is Grandmama?
0: This is evidence that if it happened before you were born, you didn't know.
1: Oh, jeez. Here we
0: he's
1: go.
0: One of the greatest Charlotte, he's one of the greatest Charlotte Hornets of all time. Larry Johnson. Grandmama. He even wore like
1: him?
0: In a Converse. It was like a Converse commercial. No, it's what he called himself. He was in
1: I
0: a 90s Converse commercial talking about like he was like the fictional Adams family matriarch. Manning. Not Larry Johnson. Grandmama. That's incredible. That's just Will Dalton.
1: I knew who
0: you
1: Larry
0: know.
1: Johnson was.
0: I know, but you didn't know
1: Grandmama. I didn't know Grandmama.
0: Number two. Top 10 sports moms. A Mom St. Brown?
1: Yeah, that one's up there.
0: I'm proud of that one.
1: You should be.
0: St. Brown.
1: I can't wait
0: and
1: to
0: number
1: see what
0: one,
1: to do here.
0: Number one top 10 sports moms. It's Diana Rossini.
1: Ah! Oh, happy Mother's Day, everybody.
0: Happy Mother's Day. Diana Rossini, number one. Sports bomb. Sorry to Serena
1: Incredible.
0: Williams and Alex Morgan. Sorry to LaMom James that didn't make it on the list. Apologies to Mamdi Asamoah that didn't make the cut. Some really, really difficult cuts had to be made on this list. So was that the best thing we've done or the worst? 310-840-4910. You could let us know in the chat. Holy cow! Hot Carlito predicted number one on this list before we did it. Top 10 sports moms. Number one, Diana Rossini. Whoa.
1: It's got to be awkward.
0: Didn't know we could. You think she's having any cards being written for her on Mother's Day?
1: Yeah, might say DNA test on it. Just maybe.
0: Allegedly, just maybe. Allegedly. Don't know. Would like to know what her Mother's Day is like. 310-840-4910. Shifting things. The main event tonight is Spurs T-Wolves. It's certainly not the Knicks and the Sixers. If you're joining us from halftime watching this game, Knicks 81, Sixers 57. 24-point game. At the half, absolute domination. Even though Joel Embiid had 19 in the first half, doesn't matter. The Knicks are crushing Philadelphia. So that's not the main event. It's Spurs T-Wolves. This is the ultimate swing game of these playoffs. Ultimate swing game. If San Antonio wins on the road, they will end this series in five. The Spurs will return home up 3-1. Wrap it up at home in a game five. If Minnesota wins tonight, it'll guarantee itself another home game in game six. They've already won in San Antonio. It likely means that this series is going to go seven games. If game three on Friday night is any indicator, which, by the way, I watched from a hot tub in a mountain house. Like, I was in a hot tub, and there's a 65-inch TV above me listening to Kevin Harlan's dulcet tones on Prime watching this basketball game. If that game was any indicator, it's going to be an incredible show. That building in Minnesota was on fire before the Spurs jumped out to that 18-3 start. It required one of the greatest postseason performances we've seen Victor Wembanyama, one of the greatest performances we've seen him have of his young NBA career, with 39 and 15 and 5 blocks in order to win that game. He beat every type of coverage that Minnesota threw at him. In terms of a prediction, the T-Wolves, they're going to even things up. In sports, you can't fake desperation. Only one team absolutely needs to win tonight. It is Minnesota. And I think that will be a difference. The Wolves, they were in the Western Conference Finals just a couple years ago. They know what it takes. They just eliminated a generational big in round one. This is the first postseason run for many of these Spurs. Closing out a team like Minnesota is going to be a lot more difficult than closing out a team like Portland. It also helps that the T-Wolves are at home. We saw them. They're capable. They could be up 2-1 in this series, trying to go up 3-1. So they're not going to lose both their games at home. They're going to figure out a way to win game four tonight. And it's going to be a fantastic game. Look forward to watching it. Make sure, if you haven't already, you're subscribed to our YouTube channel, to our podcast. You can find us, Westwood One Sports Night, on YouTube. A lot of video content going up there. Pine Needle writing in saying, love the list. There's some Diana Rossini jokes in the comments that we won't read on the air. Second time we're referencing a joke that we won't make on the air. This is a family show. People are riding around with their moms probably on Mother's Day, and we're going to respect that. That's what we're going to do. We got a Grand Strander. We got a Spurs fan saying, hey, been a Spurs fan since 77. I worry about this one. The Wolves will bow up hard tonight on this one. Right there with you. Think that's what we're going to get later tonight. The podcast feed, Spotify and Apple Podcast, you can find searching Westwood One Sports Night as well. 1 hour into the proceedings. Will Dalton, you know, on Sunday, we like to keep things a little loose. If the top 10 list was not enough evidence of that, we have unusual questions lined up here. We'll fire those off later. It's your chance to ask us anything. That's coming up later in the show. Also, got some bets to hand out. Your bets have been horrific of late. We won't ask for those. Mine have been really good in these playoffs, and I've got two underdogs that I absolutely, positively must bet, and we will in hour two of the program. Also, Will's telling me he has obtained audio of yours truly singing karaoke on vacation. So, to kick off the next hour of the show, Will Dalton is going to reveal that sound that he has probably obtained very secretly from my social media account. Plus, with the draft lottery having just commenced, two big winners, two big losers emerging from that draft lottery. We'll hit on all of them, and we'll do that next on the Josh Graham Show.
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1: Will Dalton, the producer of this program, has located audio of me singing karaoke. In fact, video as well that you can find on our YouTube channel at Westwood One Sports Night or on X at Josh Graham Show that we'll get to in just a second. Video of me performing karaoke while on vacation. I came back from vacation just to host one show this week because I was that excited to talk about the ping pong balls, to talk about the draft lottery. That just wrapped up in the last couple of hours. There are two huge winners from the lottery. There are two obvious losers as well. Let's start on the positive end of the ledger before getting to that karaoke sound. The two obvious winners from the lottery, first the Chicago Bulls. From the ninth best odds to a top four pick, this is about as good for Chicago than if they got the number one pick. Because in this draft, there are four prospects at the top with little separation between them. And yes, we view there as being a difference between Boozer, DeBonsa, Wilson, and Peterson versus Acuff, Wagler, Kingston Fleming's, that next group. This is a deep draft. When you have Bobby Marks saying that this is the deepest draft class he's seen in 30 years since 1996, that's something you should take seriously. All these teams in the lottery should end up with a really good player. But Chicago could get the best player in this draft because there's not a lot of separation between 1 through 4. In terms of who they likely get, I think it's going to be Cam Boozer. And how cool of a story would that be if Cam Boozer gets drafted by a team that his dad played for in the NBA? It'd just be really special. Be a great place for him to end up. Cam Boozer, that'd be a perfect spot for him. The Chicago Bulls at 4. The second obvious winner, the LA Clippers. They only receive a lottery pick. They were only going to receive a lottery pick, Will, if Indiana, who was tied for the best odds at getting the number one pick, if Indiana ended up somehow outside the top four. See if you can find for me, Will. It's a pretty dramatic odds. In fact, you don't need to look this up. Just understand that the odds were certainly in Indiana's favor that they were going to get a top four pick. Best odds at the number one pick, tremendous odds at getting in the top four. Indiana got the fifth pick, which means that pick doesn't belong to Indiana at all. Instead, it's an LA Clipper pick. They cash out from the Zubac trade back in February. And that brings us to one of the devastating losers, one of the teams that had a devastating afternoon, the Indiana Pacers, chief among them. Will Dalton, the Indiana Pacers flat out tanked this year. Tyrese Halliburton got hurt with the Achilles injury in Game 7. They threw this season in the trash, thinking, you know what? How cool is it that we could be so bad while Halliburton's out that we can get one of the top picks in the draft? All we have to do because of this trade you made in February is finish top four and you get Zubac and you get a top four pick. That seems going to be easy to do. You tanked so much, you got fined for being tanked, for the way that you tanked. And now Indiana doesn't even get a lottery pick. All that tanking and you don't even get a lottery pick. Nobody feels any sympathy for you, Indiana. Nobody does. But wow, is that a blow. The other team, the Brooklyn Nets. Another bottom three season for the Nets. Another pick outside the top five. They're going to be picking sixth. That's not where you want to be because you're going to probably lose out in those top four guys and Darius Acuff. And then, all right, the decision then is, do you go with Wagler or Kingston Flemings? The Brooklyn Nets, that's not a fun place to be. Here's the good news to come from the draft, ultimately. The good news is there aren't any dumb conspiracies this year. None. Like, what is the dumb? Have you seen them? Every year you're going to get them. Last year, it was ripe on the internet with Dallas getting the number one pick with those long odds. But What's the conspiracy this year? OKC, Dallas, Golden State, they're all picking bottom five of the lottery. Remember, the format is going to change ahead of next season. We're going to see an American form of relegation, not in teams being relegated, such as you see in European soccer. Oh, you're not going to be competing in the top league and that being at stake. But the bottom three teams are not going to have the most ping pong balls, the ones that are drafting between 4 and 10. This is the format that's expected to be approved of. They're going to be the ones that get the best odds, incentivizing those teams that are in the bottom three of the league to try to win more and more basketball games. So this was the last lottery of this kind, the last lottery with this format. How exciting are the Washington Wizards going to be next year? Let's assume they take A.J. DeBonsa. Now you got Trae Young, A.D., and DeBonsa? That might be enough for Will Dalton to pick the Wizards to win the Eastern Conference. After last year, he was telling me that Cooper Flagg was so good that the Mavs were going to win the West and go to the NBA Finals this year.
2: The Wizards don't have Kyrie Irving. They don't have...
1: They got Anthony Davis.
2: They got Anthony Davis.
1: That's why I said
2: that. No. But I thought the Mavericks were in a much different situation, personally, than the Wizards. But they have a really nice projected starting lineup. Alex Saar, AD, DeBonsa, Trae Young, Keyshawn George. I mean, that's nice. It's not bad.
1: Maybe
2: not going to win the East, though.
1: They won't allow Bam Adebayo to score 83 on them next year. Maybe that won't happen. But shout out to Denton Day. Shout out to Linnell Willingham. My guys in the district that love their Wizards. Psyched. 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See, we encourage people, Will, to get on the video chat because sometimes things get tested out. Things get thrown out there on video at Westwood One Sports Night on YouTube or at Josh Graham Show, where we're streaming video as well. It's where you can watch the show in addition to listening to it. Sometimes things go out there prior to them appearing on the conventional airwaves across the country and 300 markets across the country on Westwood One Sports. This is the Josh Graham Show. So I spent a week in Asheville in a loaded house. It was me, my wife, my 18-month-old son, my dog. Shout out to Willow the dog, who's barking right now. It was my parents. It was my sister and her husband and her 18-month-old kid. It was my brother, his girlfriend. We were all under one roof, Will. All under one roof. And in addition to going to Biltmore and a mountain hike, we did karaoke. And this has become a bit of a tradition with out-of-town trips for yours truly. We went, remember, it was Indianapolis with Westwood One out there at the Final Four that I sang Old Crow Medicine Show's Wagon Wheel. No, I didn't say Darius Rucker, not the real author of Wagon Wheel. That's Old Crow Medicine Show. So we went out and sang karaoke, Will. And I went into the karaoke joint. What's my one rule when it comes to karaoke?
2: You don't sing the same song twice.
1: Don't do it. So I'm going into the karaoke place with two songs in mind because I don't know what type of place this is in Asheville. If it's a country joint, I'm going to sing some Luke Combs. He's from Asheville, the pride of Asheville. I'm going to go in there and sing The Kind of Love We Make, maybe. I don't know. Even though I'm leaving, I love Luke Combs. And if it was a country spot, that would have been the play. But it was far from that. It was not a country bar. So I went with something else. And as Aaron wrote in, seeing you put this video up briefly, testing things out audio-wise prior to this segment, is that Josh karaokeing I'm Just Ken from the Barbie movie? I want to be friends with you. Will Dalton has the video and the audio, and this is how it went.

0: There it is. Big finish.
1: Wow.
0: At the end. This is the part where the chat just puts a number. You can do point in the number, grading the performance out of 1 to 10. It could be like a 6.7. It could be like an 8. It could be just a flat out 10.0 if you want. On a scale of 0 to 10, how we did here, because most of the reaction is very positive, including Josh Graham, more like Josh Groban. Swaggy McNolegs, do karaoke as that conspiracy guy character of yours. Conspiracy Josh?
2: Can he sing? Does he have chops?
0: Definitely would be a country song. Definitely would be a country song. He'd be out here. Saw you last night at the hotel. Just would need to find somebody to sing the Sheryl Crow portions of that song. I wonder if I've done picture Sheryl Crow and Kid Rock. I imagine I had. I don't know. Daily Row writes in, please stop abusing my ears.
1: Huh. Bah.
0: 310-840-4910.
1: Top tier, by the way. Top tier.
0: See, that's important.
1: You
0: even had the Final Four patch on that I was wearing. The Final Four sweatshirt. See, next year, this is going to be a thing. When we go to the Final Four in Detroit, we're going to have to find a karaoke joint and have the sequel. A lot of pressure going to be on that song selection. For now, let's go to Mitch in New Jersey, 310-840-4910. So we're talking about the winners. We're talking about the losers from the draft lottery. I identified the Bulls and Clippers as clear winners. The losers, the Pacers and the Nets. The Pacers not even getting a lottery pick. That's nuts. Mitch, who do you view as being a winner based on the lottery itself?
3: How you doing, Josh? I give you 9.25 for that. Great. That was great. Happy Mother's Day to all the moms out there.
0: Thank you. Appreciate it.
3: Okay. I think the biggest winners, and then the accumulated, is Utah. They have so many first-round picks, and Washington. They made two good trades. Hope they're happy. I hope Anthony Davis comes around, because they're not going to get a lottery pick for him. So keep letting Anthony Davis a Hall of Famer, right? And how about the Kings? You mentioned about the Nets, which, you know, they can go back to Long Island. The Kings. Well, they had no business winning. They've never gotten the top pick in that draft. And I'm not exactly sure how it's going to be next year. I think it should just be one ping pong ball per team that's not in the playoffs. This mess. Thank you for taking my call. I hope it was a little better. Yeah. You screen this.
0: No doubt, Mitch. It's good to hear from you. Good to hear your voice. Let's go to Elvis, who's in Alabama. Apparently wants in on the karaoke performance. Elvis, you know the rules. Give me give me your rating out of 0 to 10 of that performance.
4: Okay. No problem. Hey, I would say, as I told your screener there, I've done thousands of karaoke nights. So, relatively speaking, I mean, I'd give you a solid 8. I mean, you know.
0: 8?
4: Are you ready? Yeah, are you ready to, you know, win American Idol? Probably not, but I think you did pretty well, man.
0: What is that we're listening to? Are those coyotes? That's great. I love it. Thanks.
4: Yeah, I think you were a little shaky on that last note, but hey, at least you went for it. That's part of it.
0: Yeah,
4: you know?
0: That's it. See, you run karaoke nights. Do I have that right?
4: No. But I've sung a ton of.
0: You sing karaoke. Do you subscribe to my theory then, or have you done so much karaoke that you can't do a different song every time? Do you subscribe to my rule?
4: I try and do something different. I don't know about every time, but I mean, I've done hundreds of songs. Hundreds.
0: All right, give me your go-to. What's the best one? What's the best karaoke song,
4: you know,
0: Elvis?
4: I mean,
0: is it by Elvis?
4: No. I guess I'd say my go-to is probably Walking in Memphis by Mark Cohn.
0: Oh,
4: but
0: excellent.
4: If it's a little bit of a younger crowd, and they're juiced up and into it, dude, Mr. Brightside by the Killers kills.
0: Yeah, demographic is very important there. Elvis, appreciate the call. Walking in Memphis, love that. You know that song, don't you, Will Dalton?
1: Yeah. Mr. Brightside?
0: No, not Mr. Brightside. Walking in Memphis. Mark Cohn.
2: That one. Yeah, I don't know.
0: The better of those two songs, for sure. Put
2: on my she has the all you Brightside.
0: No, I'm talking about Walking in Memphis, the song that's playing
2: no,
0: right now.
2: No, you're saying that's better than Mr. Brightside.
0: Correct.
2: Really?
0: And I'm one of the biggest Killers
2: fans. I disagree with that.
0: See, I love the Killers. The Killers is one of my are one of my three favorite bands.
2: Right.
0: Easily. Love the Killers. That song, Mr. Brightside, is not even a top five Killer song. I can rattle off. You know what? Coming up next! I got two bets. I need the place in Graham's Gambling. Underdogs. My bets have been pretty good of late. And I'm going to list five Killer songs better than Mr. Brightside. This is the Josh Graham Show. Where in
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14: 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Last year I heard Austin's 40 by the fourth message just like everybody else, and I remember thinking to myself, yeah, that makes a lot of sense. And then I did what a lot of people do, nothing. 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
17: Coming out of my cage and I've been doing just fine. Gotta be down.
0: Will Dalton's making it sound like it's a hot take to say Mr. Brightside, not even a top five killer song. My favorite bands in this order: The Avett Brothers 1, Coldplay 2, The Killers 3. Those are my favorite bands. I love The Killers, and Will, I was mistaken. Going into the timeout, I said flippantly that there are five killer songs that Mr. Brightside wouldn't crack the top five of killer songs. And I was mistaken. I actually could go to 10. Or this one goes to 11. Could even go to 11 songs that I would queue up before I queue up Mr. Brightside. Not as a shot to Mr. Brightside. More of a compliment to the Killers catalog. A lot of great songs. But I'll just go with the songs that I'll keep it to the list that I promise. Five songs that are better than Mr. Brightside by The Killers. Number five, Somebody Told Me. You had a boyfriend who looked like a girlfriend. Same kind of energy of Mr. Brightside, came out right around the same time. Somebody Told Me. Number four, Read My Mind. On the corner of Main Street. Great song. My favorite Killer song personally, but probably, it's more of a deep cut, but it's my favorite Killer song, is a song called Runaways. It's number three on the list, on this list. Number two, All These Things I've Done. Will Dalton, I've got soul, but I'm not a soldier. And you're a video game nerd. Did you used to play Guitar Hero or Rock Band?
1: Oh, yeah. Love Guitar Hero.
0: Which brings us to the number one song. Certainly better than Mr. Brightside. When You Were Young by The Killers.
1: That's probably number two. I think Mr. Brightside's the best one ever.
0: Five songs right there that are better than Mr. Brightside. And I would put Jenny Was a Friend of Mine. I would put Mr. Atomic Bomb. I would put, or Miss Atomic Bomb, pardon me. I would put Spaceman. I would put all these songs. I'd put that over it. Love all these songs more than I love Mr. Brightside. So number one on the list. Get your Rock Band gear together. Get your tapping going. Play it on difficulty. The most difficult speed you can when you were young. Number one killer song. You sit there in your heartbreak, Will. Waiting on some beauty. Waiting on someone to agree with you that Mr. Brightside's is the number one killer song. It isn't.
2: I mean, I think a lot of people would agree with me. I mean, it's almost like a universal sports stadium song that when it comes on and they cut the music, everybody keeps going.
0: Can we have a little self-awareness here? Just a little. Let's try to have a little self-awareness. It is the white person's version of what... trying to think of what the...
2: Yeah, where are you going
0: it's
2: with
0: the
2: that?
0: White, it's the white person's version of Dreams and Nightmares. Okay? Like when the Meek Mill Dreams and Nightmares starts playing...
2: Oh, yeah.
0: That, for my black friends, is what Mr. Brightside is for white people. It's what it is. You can just accept this truth. Or you can't. But as a killer's lover, I'm going to have those songs ahead. You might be listening to this show for the first time and wondering, the NBA playoffs are going on. The draft lottery just took place. Man, just want to try out this show. Want to try out Westwood One Sports? Been listening, they've been a new network, right? Been there for about 4 months now, a little bit more than 4 months. Just want to see what it's about. I'd like to imagine there's someone out there who's listening to us for the first time, and this is the segment they get, and they're like, who are the killers? Dreams and Nightmares, what's happening right now? The Knicks, by the way, are up 109-75 on the Philadelphia 76ers at the moment. How about we hand out some bets? This is something that we all can get behind, making that Skrilla. It's time to hand out some bets. It's time for Graham's Gambling.
18: Sitting back, count money all day,
19: It's time for Graham's Gambling. Let's make some money.
0: Okay. And by the way, we didn't provide an answer earlier to our poll question of the day. Which sports city is down worse right now? And I don't mean that literally on the scoreboard in Philly's case. Philly or Boston? As a sports city, what city's down worse right now? We'll provide an answer to that in just a second. 310-840-4910 if you want in. Graham's Gambling, two bets. T-Wolves +4.5 against the Spurs. It's a must-win game for Minnesota. There's a case they should be up 2-1 rather than down 2-1. This is an absolute must-win game. This is a throw-the-kitchen-sink at a young Spurs team. This is a T-Wolves team that went to the Western Conference Finals just 2 years ago. So I'm going to take the T-Wolves +4.5. I'm also going to take the money line, this number, courtesy of our friends at DraftKings, at +156. We're taking the T-Wolves later tonight. Like a second underdog will. Monday night, Pistons getting 3.5 from the Cleveland Cavaliers. Josh, didn't you just say you wanted to take Minnesota because they absolutely had to win the game? Don't the Cavs absolutely have to win this game at home? Yeah, but the Pistons are just a better team than Cleveland is. Oh, Cleveland won on Saturday. It looked like a freaking Avengers movie for them to win that game. You needed Donovan Mitchell and Evan Mobley to go nuts and James Harden to actually show up in a playoff game. And you think that's going to happen back-to-back games? No. Detroit's a one seed for a reason. They got pushed by Orlando but figured out a way. They went up 2-0. I think they go up 3-1. I'm getting the better team plus points. Pistons +3.5 against the Cavaliers. We'll take the money line as well. Again, it requires so much more for Cleveland to win a basketball game than the Pistons, and that factors into this calculus, especially when picking an underdog. So there you go. T-Wolves +4.5 against the Spurs. Pistons +3.5 against the Cavaliers. Take both those money lines and put a little sprinkle on them as well. That's what we're going with. Will Dalton, can you affirm me in these picks by disagreeing? Because your picks have been awful of late, so I'd like you to tell me you got the Spurs and you like Cleveland.
2: I actually don't know that I like Cleveland. I think they might have got theirs yesterday.
0: Okay.
2: I like the way Detroit's playing right now. But it's true. My picks, it's something. Like, as soon as it went from regular season to the playoffs. Something shifted, and my picks here lately have been terrible. I'm trying to get out of the funk. And I might just rock with your picks just to see if it helps. I might just do it.
0: There you go. Graham's gambling. There's your pick there. Let's go to, is it Kai or is it KY who's in Baltimore? Let's go to Kai, who wants in. Is it a fair statement, Kai, to say that Mr. Brightside is for white folks what Dreams and Nightmares is for my black friends?
20: Yes, sir. And hold up, wait a minute. Y'all thought I was finished when I put that
0: ass in
20: my
0: ear. Let's go! Easy, easy, easy, easy, champ. Right, easy. All right.
20: Hey, look, Josh, let me say this real quick, Josh.
0: And by the way, hold one sec, Kai. That's it for Graham's gambling. We can get out of that. Now we're talking to you. You have our full attention now. What did you want to say about the Ravens? Are you an Orioles fan? I thought you were going to call for a second. We would have a joint interest. The Orioles didn't get swept by the A's. I had that on my screen because of how boring this Knicks-Sixers game was. You want to talk football rather than baseball right now, Kai?
20: I can say something about my Orioles, but you know what? I'm still a little disappointed in my guy Gunnar Henderson, and I know.
0: Oh yeah.
20: I know he's going to.
0: Mm-hmm. Yeah, I think we lost you. Sorry, Kai. Appreciate the call. We'll let you George Costanza this deal. Go out on a high. You just rattled off bars, Dreams and Nightmares. Think about the confidence, Will. Gonna call into a national sports show on a 300 markets, start singing some Meek Mill on the phone, and then fire off a Gunnar Henderson take on the way out. Disappointed by Gunnar. I am too. Part of me, don't know where Conspiracy Josh is, but part of me is thinking, like, okay, maybe Gunnar's playing bad enough that he'll agree to a long-term contract with the Orioles now, rather than doing the Scott Boras thing, where you go all the way through and then get paid when you become a free agent. Like, that's... I don't know.
2: You should just be disappointed with everything Orioles right now. Except for those Tupac bobbleheads. Those are pretty sick.
0: They won today.
2: Finally.
0: Now they got the Yankees in a 3-game set. You going to come over and hang out for any of these games? I don't have plans tomorrow night because I was planning to go to the Hurricanes Flyers game 5, but there isn't one. You know,
2: about that.
0: Was planning to watch those Flyers, but to quote T.I., where they at, though? Where they at? They're not in Raleigh.
2: Might have to watch the series Yankees whoop up on you.
0: Yeah, we'll see. I don't know who's pitching. I don't want to know who's pitching, frankly. I promised we'd give an answer to what city's down worse between Boston and Philly, but I'm going to add a little bit more suspense to that. We'll get to that answer shortly. Also, now that the NBA draft order set, who is the prize of this year's class? Our answer will likely surprise you. It's not who you think it's going to be. And that's next on the Josh Graham Show.
19: Patrick Mahomes, ACL tear late last year. No playoffs in KC for the first time in 12 seasons. But now, Andy Reid says the 3-time Super Bowl MVP is on track for OTAs. Could Mahomes really be 100% by week one? Westwood One Sports.
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16: From the Logan AC and Heat Services Weather Center.
10: Temperatures will hover in the mid-60s, staying warmer through the night as clouds continue to increase. We could see a stray shower, but temperatures Monday morning will hover around 50 degrees, and then we'll be up in the mid-70s in the afternoon with sunshine. But a stray shower or thunderstorm can't be ruled out late Monday, and Tuesday will bring us a chance of showers with highs in the low 70s. I'm meteorologist Mike Joyce on 97.1 The Fan.
0: Fire, that hot fire being played. Glad to be in this chair. How much does

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1: Those players will be taken in. This year, it's four guys. None of those players, by the way, generational talents. Very good players, and this is a deep draft. A lot like that draft was deep. But at the top, three guys, Holmgren, Banchero, Jabari Smith Jr., just didn't know what order they'd be taken in. That's what you should think of when looking at this draft, except it's not three guys, it's four. And even though A.J. DeBonsa is likely going to be the number one pick to the Washington Wizards, mostly because he's viewed as the safest choice there, that doesn't mean he should be. That doesn't mean he should be viewed as the prize of this draft. No, that's going to be North Carolina star Caleb Wilson. Again, he won't go number one to the Wizards, but he will be the best player in this class, and here's why. Out of the near consensus top four prospects, Caleb is the only player that played the other three last season, and he was the best player in each of those games. In an exhibition against BYU, Caleb had 22 points and 10 boards in Salt Lake City. AJ, 18-8. Not a bad game. Caleb was better, though. Caleb's Tar Heels beat Darren Peterson's Kansas Jayhawks. This is before Peterson had all the cramping issues. Beat them head-to-head. Caleb had 24-7-4, while Peterson had a fewer 22 with far more shot attempts. Cam Boozer's Blue Devils lost three games all year long. One of them, the one run-in he had with Caleb Wilson before Wilson had his hand injury. It was in Chapel Hill. Caleb, 23 points on 8 of 12 shooting. He played all 40 minutes. He didn't have a turnover. Meanwhile, Cam Boozer, sure, he had one more point with 24, but it required 21 shots for him to get there, and he had a game-high 4 turnovers. Caleb won the game. Caleb was the better player on the court. Caleb Wilson is also the superior talent in this draft. He is the most gifted player in this class, physically. His jump shot, especially at the elbow, mid-range, much cleaner than DeBonsa or Cam Boozer. In fact, his 58% field goal percentage, it was higher than all three of those guys. 58% from the field. And a big part of the reason why he shot 58%, he has this freakish dunking ability. He was the best dunker in college basketball. When he went down with the hand injury, he led college basketball in dunks. It was something I actually had a chance to ask him about during the season, and here's how that exchange between me and Caleb sounded.
2: Do you remember the first time you dunked?
3: Seventh grade, I was at Landmark Christian School, my middle school, and I had on some LeBrons, and everybody was joking about LeBrons because, you know, they're heavy. And then I was like, bro, I can dunk in these. And then I just went and did it. It was crazy. I'd never dunked before. I was always like this close, and then I dunked that day. It was crazy. Like, I dunked it, and then I just looked around, and everybody was quiet. They just told me they was cap. the goals was low. You know, friends are always going to humble you, so that was all they said.
1: For a 19-year-old kid, he's so polished. He's such a smart, thoughtful player. He's the kind of kid, as somebody who's covered college sports closely for such a long time, when you talk to him, you think, what are his parents like? What do his parents do? Because they did such a great job with this kid. Which brings us to intangibles. Since the evaluation is close between these top four players, between DeBonsa and Darren Peterson and Cam Boozer and Caleb Wilson, the top four, intangibles could be a separator. If there's a clear talent difference, intangibles don't matter so much. Last year, Cooper Flagg, clear talent difference between him and the next best guy, who turned out to be pretty good, Dylan Harper, and then Konkodipul and VJ Edgecombe in that group, but still a clear gap between them and Cooper Flagg. When it's close, intangibles can make a big difference, and they should with this year's class. Unlike with Darren Peterson, there's no questioning Caleb's competitiveness level. There's none of it. The cramping issue.

0: issue with Darren Peterson? It was weird. Now he's saying it's creatine, and okay, yeah, there were times it's serious, but he still should be taking number one because we shouldn't worry about the severity of that. And okay, how does that explain Bill Self's comments during the year where he pointed out how strange it was? It doesn't excuse the fact that it was the flu or a cold. Why Darren took himself out of pregame warmups after warming up, took himself out of playing the number one team in the country in Arizona. It's weird. With Caleb Wilson, the game after facing Duke is when he broke his hand against Miami. And the injury was bad. You knew it in the moment because he went to the locker room and his mom went back to the locker room with him. Caleb came out of the locker room and played the second half of that game against the Hurricanes. You think Darren Peterson was going to do that if he broke his hand? No, of course not. But Caleb Wilson, he's just a different breed. You don't have to worry about his competitiveness level. And you look at the value, it's a little bit of a red flag. The Arizona game for another reason, too. Kansas won that game against number one Arizona without Darren Peterson on the floor. You look at the finishes to the year. Cam Boozer had all this talent at Duke around him. Pat Gamba would be a lottery pick if he came out. Dame Saar would be a first-round pick. Isaiah Evans is going to be a first-round pick. Talent all over that Duke roster. Disappointing finish to the season in the NCAA tournament. A.J. Dabanza. Okay, you put up these great numbers. First-round loss for a team last year that made it to the second weekend of the NCAA tournament. So this isn't some talent-devoid BYU team. With Caleb Wilson on the floor, North Carolina was a borderline top 10 team when he was in there. Beat Duke, one of three teams to do so. Without him, they were 5-4. They lost in round one in historic fashion, blowing a 19-point lead against VCU, and their head coach, Hubert Davis, got fired. You want to talk about value? I think we saw it there. This is why scouting is so important in basketball, because there's no sport where it's more important to watch the prospects up close, to watch them in person, because there's so much that just appears to you watching the game up close than when you watch on tape, when you watch on television. And personally, I watch Caleb Wilson play about a half dozen times. I watched Cam Boozer play about 10 times up close in person last year at Duke, and I watched Darren Peterson play 2 times in person. Full disclosure, have not seen A.J. Dabanza. To me, the debate would be Dabanza or Caleb Wilson for the number one pick if I'm Washington. Those are the two best prospects in this draft. Those two. Dabanza is going to get talked about enough. Caleb Wilson needs to be talked about more. Because another thing that stands out when you watch the guy in person, it's the little things, man. It's the things that don't appear in a stat sheet. His ability, his willingness to dive on the floor for loose balls. It's like understanding the game of basketball, basketball IQ, understanding the spots to get the crowd involved in it, some of his actions, some of his mannerisms to get his teammates engaged. These things, they lead to winning. His movement off ball, his energy. Caleb Wilson's a dude. Whoever gets him is going to be really happy they did. He's going to be the prize of this draft. And he's going to be the guy 5 years from now we look at and say, yeah, he should have been the number one pick to the Washington Wizards. A.J. Dabanza, it's a safer pick. Caleb Wilson's going to be the best player in this draft. Looking at the question that we're asking of the day, 310-840-4910, if you want in on the show, the New York Knicks are beating the Philadelphia 76ers 130-87. Will Dalton, that is a 43-point margin in a closeout game. That leads to this question. Who is down worse as a sports city right now? Philadelphia or Boston? Those are our options. 310-840-4910 if you want in, because you could make a case for either sports city. As we've spelled out here, Philly's had a difficult couple of weeks. The Sixers, they're down 3-0. They're in their own building. They're having their building swarmed by Knicks fans. You got Tracy Morgan and Tim Chalamet and Ben Stiller all sitting courtside at the game. Spike Lee, they're all in the building. You're getting clowned in game 4. Last night, same building, the Flyers were swept by the Carolina Hurricanes. Shout out to the Canes, though. Hashtag sound the siren. The Philadelphia Phillies, just a few weeks ago, fired their manager barely a month into the season. Not even a month into the season. The Eagles have had a tumultuous offseason. There's a Jalen Hurts hit piece every few weeks, it feels like. So you could make a strong, compelling case that Philadelphia down worse than Boston is. Boston's a serious contender in this debate, though. The Celtics lost in round one on their home floor in a game seven. The Bruins lost in round one, also on home ice. The Red Sox, a lot like the Phillies, fired their manager, and they don't seem interested in winning anything, which is odd considering they're the Boston Red Sox. And you might have remembered that the Patriots coach, Mike Vrabel, he missed day three of the draft a few weeks back because, you know, involved in a cheating scandal with Diana Rossini, a former national reporter, strong emphasis now on the word former, and he's going to marital counseling of some sorts. That's what he's doing. Don't know if he went back for a second visit. Might have been just one visit for him. But those are the contenders. Will Dalton, how would you answer the question?
1: I think it's Philly. How much do Boston fans really care about the Mike Vrabel situation? They just went to the Super Bowl. What I mean? It's like, I get why that could be a thing, but I don't think Vrabel's going anywhere. At least not right now. I mean, if they had a disastrous season, then but I don't think anything's going to happen to him. I think Philly, with how quickly the Eagles went from Super Bowl champ to now all of this conversation, the sweeps, I think they're the answer.
0: Okay. There you go. Will Dalton with the question, with the answer to the question. Make sure if you haven't already, you're subscribed to our YouTube channel. 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
1: Will Dalton, when are you going to do your job and get us some imaging for Unusual Questions? It's the highlight of the weekend. You got to make sure your mic's on when you talk, too. Unbelievable. Start to this second.
2: What a great job. What a great double whip. You know what? I have it on my to-do list to get this music every week, and then we just show up at Unusual Questions, and here we are.
1: Well, see,
2: it's going to happen. I'm going to get it.
1: It's one of our two jobs. It's your job to get
2: that
1: music.
2: It's my job. It is my job.
1: It's not my job to get that music. And then
2: no, it's not.
1: Play it. So then I have to explain why the segment's called Unusual Questions, because with certain types of sounds and imaging, it would be evident. Roy Williams got upset. The great Roy Williams, the North Carolina basketball coach, got upset at a question that I asked him and stormed out of a presser. And then a few days later, he wanted to clarify that he was not mad at me. He just thought it was an unusual question, which was a gift to us, because now that's the title of the segment that allows for people to just call in and ask us random things. And it's the highlight of our weekend because people love the opportunity, even if it's just for 10, 15 minutes each week, to call in a national show that's on in 300 plus markets across the country and in Canada. Random things. 310-840-4910. Like Doubler writing in. Another way to get in is on our YouTube chat at Westwood One Sports Night. You can find us. This is pretty good. Unusual question, Josh. If you're at home, are you ever racing against the break music to get back? Racing back. No, usually I don't cut it close. I keep to my space here. Got my space where I have a mini fridge and got TVs and a lot of Gatorade Zero. Even got some chips and salsa down here if I want to munch on something. Not generally having issues getting there in time. Let's go to the phones. 310-840-4910. Will Dalton, you better have a good unusual question. I'll ask you for one in a second. Let's go to Jim, who's in Seattle. Jim, it's the Josh Graham Show on Westwood One Sports Night, or on Westwood One Sports. It's time for Unusual Questions. What is your question, Jim?
3: Yeah, what is the most unspoken words you've heard people say? Song lyrics, wrong songs. Let me give you three examples.
1: Yeah,
3: Elton John's song,
1: "Tiny Dancer."
3: Can you hear me?
1: Yeah, "Tiny Dancer" is probably what you're about to say, right? Because that's the first thing I thought of.
3: People
1: was Elton
3: think
1: John's
3: saying,
1: "Tiny Dancer."
3: "Hold Me Closer, Tiny Dancer." I thought they were saying "Hold Me Closer, Tony Danza." Another
1: one. What's another example? Yeah.
3: Another one. Santa Claus song. "He's making a list, chicken and twice." I thought he was saying "he's making a list, chicken and rice."
1: That's a good one.
3: Then the most popular one, song "Bad Moon Rising," where they say "there's a bad moon on the rise." Many people thought they're saying "there's a bathroom on the right."
1: Oh, that's great. There is. Sometimes there is the bathroom on the right. Jim in Seattle, appreciate the call. Will Dalton, do you have a song that you're willing to admit you mispronounced a lot of lyrics to it?
2: Not off the top of my head. See, here's my thing that I found about me when it comes to music, because a lot of times I'll be in the car with a friend of mine and we'll be listening to music and they'll notice that I don't really know a lot of the lyrics to the song, but I know the song. And I think it's because my ear, for some reason, focuses more into the beat of the song, not the words. It's a very strange thing. It's not every song. Like, I know lyrics of some, but it's kind of broken up a little bit.
1: Or you could be dyslexic. I don't know. It's a possibility.
2: I don't know if that's it. I don't know if that's it.
1: Yeah, it could just be your nuts. I'll just move on. 310-840-4910 if you want in. Unusual questions. For me, to answer the question, we were talking about this. Me and my siblings this week, we were on vacation in Nashville. and Lou Bega's Mambo Number 5 came on. And that was a big song during our childhood. And we realized, as kids, probably our parents changed a lot of the lyrics to that song, where we did not understand what Lou Bega was singing about when we were little kids. We did not understand why Lou was rattling off Angela and Pamela and Sandra and Rita. And as I continue, you know they're getting sweeter, right? We didn't know what Lou Bega was getting at when talking about Monica in his life, Erica by his side, Rita being all he needs, Tina being what he sees, Sandra being in the sun, Mary all night long, Jessica, here I am, a little bit of me makes you your man. Ba-dun-dun! That might be the answer to the question. Will Dalton, should I go to you or go to the phones? How good is your question?
2: I mean, that's a matter of opinion, but I think it's pretty solid because it provokes emotion. It gets you thinking.
1: Oh, you think it's pretty solid?
2: I think so.
1: Oh, okay.
2: Whether you do or not.
1: Let's go to Steve in Florida. 310-840-4910. Steve, what do you have for us on Unusual Questions?
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1: I just told you what's happening in the game 5 minutes ago. How often do I not get a break? When do you want me to take a break?
4: Listen, I'm talking about the final scores update at night. I listen to y'all all night, and y'all don't get the update.
1: Well, it's 137-105 Knicks over the Sixers. I think the Knicks have this one. I think they do, with 220 remaining. I think they have this one under control. Is there anything else you'd like an update on while I have you here? Like, you have the host right now. What baseball game would you like an update on? Because right now, the D-backs are up 5-1 on the Mets. The St. Louis, if you're a Dodger fan, you might be mad because the Braves are handing it to you. But the Padres are down 2-0 against the Cardinals. Yeah, okay. Anything else while you have me here on 300 Markets? Any other updates I can do for you that a simple Google search could also do for you? What else would you like?
4: Thank you. I'm gonna be up all night. If I don't hear no score updates, I'm gonna call you back in the morning.
1: You should. Thank you. Appreciate it, Steve. That is what I would describe to be Art and WD, an unusual question. Why aren't you giving me score updates? You've produced for such a long time, Will. How often are calls from people, what's the score of this game? Or what channel is this on? Your mic's off again. Gosh, you're so bad at this.
2: We don't get that a ton. Like, what's the score? It does happen on occasion. Like, for example, like locally, the show you used to be on, that I currently am still on, people in the state of North Carolina, just to give more context, people will call in sometimes and they'll ask, like, hey, what game's on your station tonight? Or, you know, we have high school football on Friday nights. What's the high school football game tonight? Like, you might get those types of calls just out of nowhere when we're talking about, I don't know, the Carolina Panthers or the Hurricanes or something like that. Just completely off topic, but
1: yeah,
2: not a ton, we're both though.
1: We're both located in North Carolina. Let's go to Bob, who's in Chicago. Bob, 310-840-4910. What's your unusual question, Bob?
5: You know, guys, I'm just curious. I mean, the Cubs have gone 16 innings without scoring a run, except for the seventh inning in the second Texas Rangers game. I don't know if the bats have just fallen flat all of a sudden, or I'm hoping they can get out of it, because quite a bit of our big hitters are going 0-4 in.
1: Bob, you with me? Can you hear me, Bob? Okay. Let me help you out here, Bob. Is the question, what's wrong with the Cubs? Am I understanding that right? You're wondering what's wrong with the Cubs?
5: Yeah, I mean, since the second game of the Rangers and Cubs, they
1: let me help you out here, Bob. The NL Central has every team in this division. This is where angry Oriole fans about to come out, okay? Get ready, Bob. It's an angry Oriole fan. That's just wanting perspective. The NL Central, every single team is three games over 500 or better. Everybody's good in your division. Everybody. The Cubs are leading that division by three games. We're a month into the season, and you're asking me what's wrong with the Cubs? That's the question? That's the question. What's wrong with the Cubs?
5: Yeah.
1: You're three games up in the best division in baseball a month in.
5: And the biggest production is from Nico Horner. I mean, he's the clutch hit. But their big guys, Suzuki, Swanson, you know, Bush, they've gone flat recently. I mean, I just...
1: My answer to you is that's baseball and nothing's wrong with the Cubs. Your team is really good. Really good. And I wish I had your team. My team isn't. My team's five under 500. Just like the rest of the American League, other than Will's Yankees and the A's. That's what I'm saying. So I appreciate the call, Bob. I would just say to you, I know you're in Chicago. You probably watch every game. I watch every Oriole game as well. I love my team. Things like that are going to happen. Not every team's going to be in that division, leading that division by three games, when everybody in that division's at least three games over 500, is all I would say. The Cubs are fine. More than fine. They're really good. Brett's in Dallas. 310-840-4910. Brett, unusual questions. What do you got?
6: All right, so I went to Allen, home of Kyler Murray, and I played football there. And my first year in middle school, this guy on the team, when we go to the showers after the first practice, he starts singing, "It's Raining Men in a Shower Full of Deuce." And so my question for you was, if it was going to happen on any NFL team, what team would it be, and what player would start
1: hold one second. You mean this with as a term of endearment, though, right? Like, this guy is probably well-liked in your high school singing it, and it probably made people laugh. So are you saying, like, who's the life of the party enough to sing, what is it, the Pointer Sisters in the NFL locker room in the shower? Is that what we're saying? Just so I understand the question.
6: Like who would be crazy enough to start singing that in a shower with dudes like that? Who would be crazy wild enough? And this dude, everyone likes him. He's a cool guy. But it was just...
1: I love this question. So thank you, Brett. Let me answer this question for you, Brett, because it's a good one. Thank you for the call, too. You should know a little bit of inside baseball, Will Dalton. Art is such a professional. Like, Art is as good of a pro as you're going to find in this business, working with the best host out there, period. We're lucky to have Art taking our calls at 310-840-4910 and working with us at Westwood One Sports. I can imagine that for the first time ever, he had to offer a correction in my ear in the talkback button that he has for the first time using these words to a sports host. It was actually the Weather Girls. That is what he said in my ear. And that's why Art's Art.
2: Wow.
1: And Art's the best. Because I incorrectly attributed "It's Raining Men" to the Pointer Sisters when it was, in fact, the Weather Girls.
7: Josh.
1: So shout out to Art for that.
7: Thank you.
1: And shout out to the Weather Girls.
7: I will tell you why I know that. For years and years, like it must have been 7 or 8 years, I've been an Uber driver. And I would have it on the 80s station all the time. 80s or 90s. So I'd switch it up. And that stupid song would all constantly come up on the 80s channel. And that's why I know that song.
1: I'm going to narrow it to position, Will. See, you and I covered the Carolina Panthers for years. So we have familiarity with guys on that roster. I think it has to be a big guy. I think it's either an offensive or defensive lineman that's probably doing this. Who would you pick on the Carolina Panthers to have a loud enough personality to pull off the Weather Girls in the post-game locker room shower?
2: Nick Skorton.
1: Nick Scorton, edge rusher.
2: He's got a good personality on him.
1: It's a good answer.
2: Yeah.
1: It's a good answer. I was thinking Shy Tuttle could have been pretty good at that, too. trying to think out loud. I could see L.A. Chargers center, formerly of the Ravens, Bradley Bozeman being really good. Perhaps singing some Weather Girls. I think it's just going to be a big guy up front is my note. Will Dalton, on the way out, give me your unusual question.
2: Yeah, you finally got to me. Finally. What is, in terms of just public behavior, what is a pet peeve of yours? Let me give you an example of what mine is, or a couple of mine are. It's people that don't signal before switching lanes. Oh, and it's like in Costco or in a grocery store, but specifically Costco, because I experience this the most. People that just move slowly in the middle of the aisle with their cart, just completely oblivious to what's happening around them, as if there is no sense of urgency whatsoever. That's two pet peeves of mine.
1: I'm going to act like you didn't ask that question because it's
2: such a horrific question with time. You don't have pet peeves of public people, public behavior? You don't have that? Everybody has that.
1: What's the deal with people not using their turn signals?
2: Yeah.
1: Instead, I'm going to counter your question with a better question.
2: Oh.
1: It's Mother's Day. If you could create a holiday, what would you create?
2: Ooh.
1: First thing that comes to mind is Super Bowl Monday, but I think that's going to actually get done as a consequence of the schedule continually being pushed out. President's Day is on February 15th next year. February 15th. Super Bowl 61 is going to be on Valentine's Day the day before. So next year, you will have a national holiday the day after the Super Bowl. President's Day. So that probably isn't great. My thought is, and this is where my creativity falls apart, we need a holiday for August. As far as I can think off the top of my head, Will, I think every other month has a national holiday in it other than August. So what is the national holiday that we're going to place in August? Because January, it's MLK Day and New Year's Day. February, it's Valentine's Day. March, you have St. Patrick's Day, and, well, it's just St. I don't know if that's a national holiday, St. Patrick's Day, so maybe that's it. Sometimes Easter comes super early. Well, Easter you have in April, have that. In May, you have Memorial Day. In June, you have Juneteenth. In July, you have the 4th of July, Independence Day. Nothing in August. September, you have Labor Day. October, you have Halloween. Don't know if that's a national holiday, but it's, I guess, the fall version of what St. Patrick's Day is. November, you have Thanksgiving, and then Christmas is in December. So it seems that we need something for August. Even if it's not a federal holiday, can we create something in the middle of the year that is St. Patrick's Day or Halloween-like levels of fun in August?
7: I would say something like a Christmas where you give gifts and stuff, exchange stuff.
1: In the middle of the year. Yeah. Like, we need to come up with something for August. That's what we need, Will. Got to figure it out.
2: I'm trying to think of something where it's like a, I don't know, like a summer vacation day for adults. Like, where we almost, like, make it a throwback to our school days type of holiday where it's like national summer day, or like, you know, like summer vacation day.
1: How about August is the purge?
2: Yeah, I love it. Just, you don't kill
1: purge
2: people.
1: Day. No, well,
2: let's just
1: why
2: not do that.
1: Purge day. if we're trying to find a day to have purge day, it's in August.
2: Oh my god,
1: August 17th, everyone. Purge day.
4: Wah! Wah!
1: Nice and hot. That's it. The other question we're asking, what sports city is down worse right now? Philly just lost to the Knicks, in case that guy needed a score update. Philly just lost to the Knicks. What city's down worse, Philly or Boston? We'll discuss that next on the Josh Graham Show.
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0: Westwood One Sports presents Josh Graham.
1: Been asking this question all show long and just realized the host of this show, hi Josh Graham, how you doing, hasn't provided an answer to it yet. I'll give you my answer momentarily, but the question is, which sports city, you know the expression being down bad, things aren't going well right now, which sports city is down worse at the moment currently? The Sixers that just got swept by the New York Knicks a night after being swept at home in hockey by the Carolina Hurricanes, or is it the city of Boston that has its fair share of issues as well? Let's go to Jack, who apparently has an answer in Chicago. Jack, 310-840-4910 if you want in. What city's down worse at the moment, you'd say? Philadelphia or Boston?
2: I think it's Philly, because Boston, they weren't really, like, they just had, like, bad teams to start with. And Philly just got absolutely embarrassed in both hockey and basketball. And they just fired their manager, who has the biggest, best winning percentage in Philly's history. And then I also had a question for you about the NBA draft lottery.
1: Yeah, what do you got?
2: I was wondering.
1: Yeah, what do you got? What's your question, Jack?
2: My question is, if in your hypothetical situation that somehow Caleb Wilson goes second instead of fourth, who do you think the Grizzlies should take at three? Darren Peterson or
1: Boozer from Duke.
2: Cameron Boozer. Yeah, Boozer.
1: Yeah, Jack, appreciate the call. I'll tell you exactly what, if hypothetically, see, these are two different ways to look at things, what teams should do and what they're actually going to do. In terms of what actually happens, Will Dalton, I think it's going to be A.J. DeBonta going number one to the Washington Wizards. This is us doing our first ever mock draft for this year's draft. Will, how exciting is that? Reacted to things in the moment.
3: It's always
1: and
3: fun.
1: Very fun. I think the Grizzlies are going to go guard. I think the Grizzlies will go Darren Peterson in that spot. I don't know if you know this, Will, but Ja Morant's been a little, shall we say, troubled in Memphis. Troubled is a word that we'll use.
3: Mildly.
1: Troubled is a word that we'll use. I think they'll draft Darren Peterson. Not saying they should. Think they will. They have Jaren Jackson. Do they still have Jaren Jackson, actually? I forget what happened to the deadline. Did they ship him off in addition to everyone else? Yeah, he's with the Utah Jazz. I forgot about that trade. So Utah might be in a position to go guard if Darren Peterson's at three. I think they go guard just because they have all those bigs at Utah. And, man, pairing Ace Bailey with Darren Peterson, that'd be a good bit of fun. I think that Cam Boozer's going to be at Chicago at number four.
3: That's so what I want to see.
1: I got DeBonta at one going to the Wizards. I got Cam Boozer going four to Chicago. And I can't quite figure out if it's going to be Caleb Wilson two or Darren Peterson two. And I think that's going to be the debate. I think that's going to be the debate, whether or not it's Wilson at two or if it's Darren Peterson. I think that Peterson probably goes two to Memphis because troubled. Ja Morant. Troubled. And I'll say Caleb Wilson goes three. Two. The Utah Jazz.
3: It's just so difficult because, like, the thing is, the thing that separates them two in terms of an intangible is the attitude, it's the availability factor. Whereas Darren Peterson missed a whole bunch of games, like Caleb Wilson is completely the opposite on that end.
1: Well,
3: it's just like, what do you value?
1: Well, hold one second. Caleb missed games too with an injury.
3: Yeah, but he was busting his butt to try and get back. Unlike he wasn't just sitting them out.
1: You're preaching to the choir when it comes to Caleb Wilson. I'm just playing devil's advocate that some would say, well, Darren Peterson didn't break his hand multiple times, which Caleb Wilson did. He broke a hand and then he broke a finger when he tried to come back. He broke bones multiple times, which you could call an availability issue. It's why, if he didn't have that injury, I think A.J. DeBonta is viewed right in line with Caleb Wilson nationally. I do. But I think because of that, that's a knock that you don't have on DeBonta And that's why DeBonsa's a safer pick, air quotes, than Caleb Wilson would be. That's what I think the top four is going to end up looking like. 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Answering the question, I'm going to disagree with Jack, and I'm going to disagree with Will Dalton. I think Boston's down worse than Philly is. Because here's the difference between the two, Philly and Boston, Will. Boston is a city accustomed to winning a lot. The Celtics won 2 years ago. The Red Sox have won 3 or 4 titles this century. I'm losing count. The Bruins won a title last decade. The Patriots have won 6. They went to the Super Bowl in February. Philadelphia is prepared mentally for bad things to happen to them. The Sixers haven't been to the finals in a quarter century, haven't won a title since the early 80s. The Flyers, they haven't won a title since 75, haven't been to the Stanley Cup final in over 15 years. The Phillies and Eagles, they're not in great places currently. The Phillies just fired their manager a couple of weeks ago, right? So you're expecting bad things to happen if you're a Philly fan. If you're a Boston fan, you're spoiled. You're spoiled rotten. Like that guy complaining about the state of the Cubs, or like Art complaining about his Dodgers losing to the Braves this weekend when you've won back-to-back titles and you're 9 over .500. Right? Boston fans are spoiled, which means you're down worse when you go in a spiral. When you are accustomed, Will, to eating filet mignon and you're forced to eat ramen, it's a lot worse for you than it is for the person that's accustomed to eating PB&J and has to take a slight step down to the ramen. Understand what I'm saying here? And here's the other piece. At least the Sixers and the Flyers made it to round two. The Bruins, they lost on home ice just like the Flyers did, but it was in round one. And here's what will seal the case, Will. Who's down worse? Who's down worse between Boston and Philly? Who did the Celtics lose to again in round one on their home court? Oh, yeah, it was the Sixers. You lost to Philly. So if this is a debate between obnoxious sports fan from Philly and obnoxious sports fan from Boston, of which they're both obnoxious and the rest of the country feels no sympathy towards either of these fan bases, the Philly sports fan could at least say, yeah, we went into your building and put your team underwater. That's what we did. They can at least say that in a way that Boston fans can't. So Boston down worse than Philly is. That's the argument. 310-840-4910. The draft lottery did just happen, as Jack was talking about a short while ago. Getting to the winners and the losers from the draft lottery, there are two obvious winners, and there are two franchises that had devastating afternoons. Let's start with the team in Chicago that is an obvious winner, the Bulls. You go from the 9th best odds to a top four pick. And that, in this year's draft, is as good as getting the number one or number two pick in a normal year, because there's little drop-off between picks 1 through 4. That is the top tier, the top four guys of DeBonsa and Wilson and Boozer and who are we forgetting? Darren Peterson. Think Cam Boozer would be the perfect player for them to take. That'd be the perfect spot for him to end up. That's where his dad played in the NBA. The LA Clippers are the obvious winner as well today. They receive a lottery pick. They were only going to receive a lottery pick if Indiana fell outside the top four. Indiana ended up 5th. That means LA cashes out. From the Zubac trade, they get the number 5 pick. And that brings us to the obvious losers. Devastating afternoons for these two teams, the Indiana Pacers chief among them. You do all this tanking to the point where you're fined by the NBA for your tanking. and you don't even end up getting a lottery pick because you traded for Zubac. That's, now, is Zubac a bad player? No, he's not. He's a good player. He can help you win games. But you did not plan to do all this tanking and it not to net you a first round pick, a lottery pick. That is so, so damaging. It's hard to even get fully grasp it. This team was in the finals a year ago. Tyrese Halliburton tears his Achilles out for the season. They tank this entire year. They throw it away in hopes that they get a top pick. They had the best odds. The bottom three teams get the best odds at the number one pick. And surely they were going to finish top four. So the Pacers had a chance to win really big. Hey, you get Zubac and you get a top four pick. Maybe even the number one pick. Instead, you finish outside the top five or outside the top four and you lose your lottery pick. You lose it. You're not picking any of these top players. Devastating. The Brooklyn Nets, they're the other loser today. Another bottom three season, another pick outside the top five. They're going to be picking sixth. Since the first night of the season, we knew the Nets were bad. Really bad. There was no optimism in Brooklyn that they had a good basketball team. And they're going to be picking sixth. And that is just a tough blow. At least on a positive end for all of us, like looking at this from an unemotional standpoint, a detached standpoint, at least there aren't any dumb conspiracy theories this year. At least we don't have that. At least you don't have the tinfoil hat crew telling us, oh, it was rigged, like you did a year ago with Dallas getting the pick. OKC, Dallas, Golden State, they all picked bottom five in the lottery, which is not a bad place to be in this year's draft. OKC, fully expect them to make the pick and to get a good player. Just another guy who's really good that's going to sit next to Jared McCain and develop. OKC is not going away anytime soon. But don't forget, the format of the lottery is going to change after this season. You got the new rules that are going to be implemented. We don't know what those are completely yet. Odds are it's going to look like an Americanized version of relegation, where you don't lose out on being able to compete in the league if you're bottom three. But if you're bottom three, you have a lower percentage chance of getting the top picks. You have less ping pong balls, if you will, than the teams that are going to be picking between 4 and 10. You want to punish the teams that are at the very bottom for being as bad as they are and encourage them to win more till the very end, because you're not going to have as much of a benefit being bottom three as you would being in that group picking 4 through 10. That is the format that's likely going to win out, but we don't know that for sure. We do know that this is going to be the last lottery of this kind. Make sure, if you haven't already, you're subscribed to our YouTube channel, you're subscribed to our podcast. Go to Westwood One Sports Night on YouTube. See a lot of folks chiming in there in our YouTube chat. 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That's one way that it helps us out. Will Dalton, we need to put a bow on this program. Need to do that. And the way we do that is by putting the show to bed. What do you have to put this show to bed?
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6: From the Logan AC and Heat Services Weather Center.
7: Temperatures will hover in the mid-60s, staying warmer through the night as clouds continue to increase. We could see a stray shower, but temperatures Monday morning will hover around 50 degrees, and then we'll be up in the mid-70s in the afternoon with sunshine. But a stray shower or thunderstorm can't be ruled out late Monday, and Tuesday will bring us a chance of showers with highs in the low 70s. I'm meteorologist Mike Joyce on 97.1 The Fan.
8: Orioles, 3-game series against your Yankees tomorrow. Beat the A's today. You better watch out.
9: LeBron meme.
10: Ooh. Ooh.
8: Oh, interesting you bring up LeBron, because one thing we haven't talked about.
9: Oh, shut up. No!
8: A week ago, you gave me hell for saying that Oklahoma City was going to win this game or win the series in 5, maybe in 4. There's no way this series was going to be a long series going 6 or 7. You gave me grief saying, but LeBron, they got LeBron. LeBron.
9: I'm pretty sure I

0: gave you hell for saying it wouldn't be maybe six if Luka came back.
1: I told you I didn't believe Luka was coming back.
0: I said five with LeBron. So I didn't give you hell for that.
1: Yeah, I'm sure the LeBron stands. They're going to be out there ready to fight. He's going to get swept in the second round. It used to be, oh, Michael lost first round series. You know who never lost first round series? LeBron. And then he lost two of them. And then, all right, well.
0: He's been the best player.
1: It's okay. We're talking about, like, I say LeBron is the second best player in the history of basketball. That's a really, really, really, really, really impressive mark to get at. It's just when that's not good enough for the LeBron stands. The LeBron stands take it as disrespect if you say you're number two. And I don't think it's disrespectful at all. I think it's an amazing achievement. But comparing it against Jordan, if you want to do that, that's not going to be very fun for you when you get swept in round two. It's not going to be very fun if that's the case you want to make. It's only bad news for LeBron stands, and it only puts you in a miserable place if you try comparing yourself to Michael. You don't have to do it. I don't know why they have to do it. No. You don't have to. And like you could say you're better than Kobe, and you could fight those people and win that argument. So just do that. And say you're better than Magic and Bird, and do that. And say you're better than Kareem, and do that. And be happy. But no, then you got to go up against the Michael folks, and you're going to lose. So I just, choose happiness is what I'm saying to the LeBron folks. Just choose happiness. You don't have to have that fight. You don't have to do it. But when you choose to have that fight, you're choosing a bad path. You're making a bad decision. If you haven't already, make sure you subscribe to the podcast and to the YouTube channel. We greatly appreciate that. Will Dalton, it's time for us to put this show to bed. Let's do that. What do you have?
0: They didn't assemble the greatest juggernaut of a team we've ever seen against Michael Jordan. They did that against LeBron. Just saying that. Just saying.
1: What is your put it to bed story?
0: I had to get that off my chest, okay?
1: Really?
0: All right. Yeah. Really. Let's go to
1: the entire sport tried to keep up with the Chicago Bulls and couldn't. Come on, you don't have to do this.
0: The point there. They assembled that for the the police apparently arrested this guy after he swallowed two pairs of earrings believed to be worth $769,500. And now I can't hear you.
1: Now I have you now, Will Dalton.
0: Okay, there we go. This man in Colorado, he got in trouble. He swallowed a couple of pairs of earrings worth $800,000. That's what he did. And apparently, while officers attempted to arrest this guy, that's when he did swallow such things, and they obtained a warrant. And apparently, this is not the first time he's done this. He's done this numerous times before, and this is the first time he finally got caught by police. There's apparently another story where he swallowed jewelry that was valued of over $1 million. So this guy's got a bit of a problem. Here's my thing. I guess he did it to specifically not get in trouble after he thought he was going to get caught stealing these things. I guess that's what happened, at least in the previous times.
1: Sorry, I got a little distracted. I was finding that music for you because it's such a banger. I mean, some would argue. I forget what the name of this song is. I think it's "Hello Goodbye" by the Aquabats. I don't know why I said I forgot it when I knew it, but I enjoy listening to that song as much as I enjoy listening to you tell that story. Like this music.
0: It's a good song. It's not Mr. Brightside by The Killers or anything like that, the best song that they've put out, but
1: why are you dying on that hill? Like, I understand the LeBron stand die on the hill, but this
0: I just believe it's their greatest song, like, just based on how popular it is, like when you go to sporting events and clear, like
1: every, among the whites.
0: Is it only the whites?
1: Yeah, I think I called it the white person's future. No, Dreams and Nightmares by Meek Mill. Are there white people that enjoy that song? Yes, and I'm one of them. But I think I'm in the vast minority of those who enjoy that song. The demographic.
0: You may not agree that Mr. Brightside is the best song the Killers have put out, but to say it's not top five, though, not top five.
1: No. Not top
0: five.
1: That's
0: ridiculous. That's a hill to die on right there.
1: No.
0: A wild hill to die on.
1: I could personally, because the Killers are a top three band of mine, I could list off 10 that I listen to more than listen to Mr. Brightside, but I felt that would be too much of a stretching disbelief. The five I gave you, I feel so strongly that those are better songs than Mr. Brightside. I feel that if you just played Somebody Told Me in the same settings that you play Mr. Brightside, that song would be just as big as Mr. Brightside. Like that song, same energy, and I believe it's a slightly better song, Somebody Told Me. Truthfully, Runaways is my favorite Killer song, and you won't even push back on thinking that All These Things I've Done, the way that song ends, I'm not so, but I'm not a soldier. And then When You Were Young and the connection to Guitar Hero or Rock Band, one of the two, like you wouldn't even push back on those two potentially being better than Mr. Brightside.
0: Potentially. I think the best one's Mr. Brightside. But what the top five thing, that's where I go like, come on, man. What are
1: no,
0: we doing
1: see,
0: here?
1: I told you I could go to 10. I listed 11. I came up with 11, but I felt having some self-awareness, that would be a stretch. So the five, it's not even me trying to make a take to get people upset. I truly believe, without a shadow of a doubt, the five I gave, and it was hard to narrow the list to five, better than Mr. Brightside as a song by the Killers.
0: I see.
1: Maybe you should listen to some of those songs that I just gave you.
0: Maybe I will.
1: They're all good.
0: Maybe I'll.
1: Somebody told me, Read My Mind, Runaways, All These Things I've Done, and When You Were Young. Runaways is my favorite Killer song. But all those five songs, they're great. But I could have put Jenny Was a Friend of Mine or Miss Atomic Bomb. I could have put them in there. I could have put Human in there. I love Spaceman. I think Spaceman's amazing. Just saying. That's been Put It to Bed from Will Dalton and Art. My name's Josh Graham. This has been The Josh Graham Show.
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0: Well, happy Sunday Funday and a happy Mother's Day to you. If you're a mom, you're hanging out with mom, whatever the case may be, maybe it's a heavenly Mother's Day and you're thinking about your mom. Happy Mother's Day to you. I do want to let you know that you still have time to call your mom if you haven't done it yet. You can still email her that Amazon gift card you forgot to send because you were busy. You can still be the good kid or even the husband to the mother of your kids, or the, you know, maybe you're not married, my bad. You can still do it, still have time. It's only 7 o'clock on the East Coast and much earlier on the West Coast. So if you forgot, if you just woke up, yes, it is Mother's Day. There's still time left to make sure that mom knows you care. Give her a call. I promise you this. Mom will be more excited if you just call her than anything. Like, I sent my mom flowers today, but I think my mom loved the video chat she got with me, and then more importantly, my three kids, who are 6, 6, and 7 years old at the park. She got to see them. So I think she's more excited about that
15: than anything. I will tell you that I am not a real good husband today. So I do this show from home, from my basement. We built this soundproof studio in my basement in Des Moines, Iowa. What's up? Smack dab, middle of the country. And my wife, she went out and got a manicure, pedicure with her mom to celebrate Mother's Day. And then I said, you have to be home by 4 o'clock Central Time. You have to be home by 4 o'clock on Mother's Day so I can get down here and finish prepping. Like, we prep for the show, you know, starting about Wednesday, little peek behind the curtain. About Wednesday, I start texting our producer, Stuart. Hey, here's some ideas. Can we go after this guest? Here's an angle. And then by 4 o'clock on Saturday when I do the show and 4 o'clock on Sunday, we're in here. So on Mother's Day, Stuart and Art, our board operator, on Mother's Day, I gave my wife a curfew. It is triple bath night. She has to do dinner for all three and put all three to bed. Am I the worst husband ever on Mother's Day?
16: I don't think, no, because, I mean, you have to do work. You're not doing this just to watch a game or to, hang out with your buddies, right?
15: I got to watch Spurs and T-Wolves, honey. I got to watch the Knicks pound the 76ers out of the NBA playoff. Yesterday, honey, I had to watch Cavs and Pistons because I knew we were going to talk about it.
17: Hey, getting Mike.
15: Yes, Art.
17: The show must
15: damn
17: go
15: right.
17: on.
15: Damn yes. right. Yes. yes. And Art's in Tinseltown. Art's in Hollywood, and he knows that the show must go on. So hell yeah, thank you, boys. Speaking of the show, let's get right to it. We got a lot to get to. Phone lines are always open, 310-840-4910, 310-840-4910. We got some guests starting next hour. So this is kind of a more open hour if you want to jump in. Next hour, you know, we've been bouncing around the NFL every weekend. We try to get a couple of guests talking NFL teams every show. We're going to go down to Tampa Bay with one of the flamethrowers, one of the great sports talk stations in America, WDAE, down in Tampa. We'll talk with Tampa Sports Radio's Pat Donovan about Bake Show and the Tampa Bay Buccaneers. For the first time in seemingly a decade and a half, not playing with Mike Evans on that roster. Also, we'll go out west, talk to Locked On Rams podcast host Doug McCain in hour number three about, well, Ty Simpson. And also Chris Russell from the Team 980 in D.C., next hour. Why would we even go talk to a guy who covers the Washington Wizards? Well, this is why.
18: The fourth pick in the NBA draft goes to the Chicago Bulls. The third pick will be made by the Memphis Grizzlies. Picking second will be the Utah Jazz. And that means that the number one pick in the 2026 NBA draft goes to the Washington Wizards.
15: Well, congratulations to the Washington Wizards. They have won the NBA draft lottery. It went down. First time they've had the number one pick since, 2010? Is that when they drafted John Wall? Is that right? 2010 they drafted John Wall. I don't think they've had the number one pick since then. They have not won a championship. We figured this out before the show. The last time the Washington Wizards / Bullets won an NBA championship was 1978. It's a long time ago for the Washington Wizards / Bullets. But they win the lottery today. They can start building. They've been building. I mean, it's not like the Wizards have been good and then got old, right? Yes, it feels that way. You know, like the Wizards don't have a bunch of old dudes who are like, well, they had their run. They got to the conference finals and they just, you know, time took over. And Washington was just unable to get over the hump. The Wizards have sucked for a while. They've had several lottery picks in the last 4 or 5 years, and now they get another chance sitting at number one to take the best player in this draft. And who is it going to be? Well, there's a couple of possibilities out there. Of course, everyone's talking about A.J. Basanta. Learn how to say that name. The kid from BYU. There's the kid at Kansas. ESPN's Jay Billa says, not going to be super easy to figure this one out.
19: There's still a lot of tough decisions to make, and it's not a no-brainer at number one. A.J. DeBonta and Darren Peterson, that's going to be a tough decision for Washington. And we have some years where you say it's a no-brainer. This is not. And you've got a number of difficult decisions that are going to be made throughout the top 10.
20: Yeah.
19: But the good news is that no matter where you fall in the top 10, you're going to get a really good player. This is a deep draft of star caliber talent.
15: this is the draft. Like, this is every so often we get one of those drafts, like every kind of like in the NFL. Every so often we get one of those drafts in the NFL where you're like, wow, there's like five quarterbacks that can go in the first round, or there's five guys that are can't miss prospects. We didn't get that in the NFL draft a couple of weeks ago, but we get that in the NBA draft this year. There is a ton of talent in this round of the, or this year of the NBA draft. And it is the kid from BYU or the kid from Kansas or the Boozer kid, one of the Boozers, or the kid from North Carolina. You're going to learn all of these names. Here's NBA insider from SiriusXM, Mark Stein.
20: John Wall, the last number one overall pick for that franchise, is their representative on the dais. And it's fascinating because, you know, the Wizards made those in-season trades for Trae Young and Anthony Davis, but they've also got so much youth on that roster with Sarr and Koulibaly and George. And now they're going to have the number one overall pick. This is a day that is changing many fortunes around the NBA.
15: All right, I want to go around the room. Art, would you consider yourself a sports fan? Do you think you're a sports fan?
17: Oh, yeah.
15: Art, yeah. Okay. You're a sports fan. Stuart, you're a sports fan, and you're on the East Coast, so you're close to Washington, D.C.
16: Yes, I would say on both. All right. Yep.
15: Here's the trivia question. You can buzz in by saying your name first, okay? That's how I know. Who is the head coach of the Washington Wizards? It's not Wes Unseld, okay? Who is the head coach? Nate, he's been there since 2024. Who's the head coach of the Wizards? It's tough, isn't it?
16: No, I'm out.
15: Looking for Brian Keefe. That's the name we were looking for.
16: Of course, yes.
15: Brian Keefe, formerly of the Oklahoma City Thunder coaching staff, but he was the interim starting in January of 2024. He's the head coach coming back for this season. And he has got, you heard Mark Stein mention how many young players that this Washington Wizards team has. And by the way, today will probably set the record for the amount of time people are spending talking about the Washington Wizards, because they're a franchise that we just don't talk about. Like, they're East Coast Milwaukee, all right? We just don't speak about the Wizards other than, can you believe the Wizards traded for Trae Young? Can you believe the Wizards traded for Anthony Davis? What were they thinking? Atlanta basically was begging someone to take Trae Young off their hands. And Dallas, to acquire and then ship out Anthony Davis, ridiculous. But they're both in D.C., and their head coach, again, you can quiz all your friends, Brian Keefe. I didn't know that. Brian Keefe now has the number one pick at his disposal. And who is it going to be? CBS Sports' Adam Finkelstein says that this DeBancia kid, who's absolutely outstanding. I watched him play a lot this year at BYU because I'm here in Big 12 country. I'm in Des Moines, Iowa. Ames is just north of us. I watch Iowa State. We get a lot of the Big 12 games around here. DeBancia is amazing. He can score from all over. But Finkelstein says he's not a lock to go number one.
21: This is not 2023 when the Spurs drafted Wemby. It's not even 2025 when the Mavs drafted Cooper Flagg. This is more of a choice. Now, maybe not as much of a choice as Atlanta had in 2024, because that was so wide open. What I mean by that is A.J. DeBonta is the favorite. I think it would be disingenuous to suggest otherwise. But the narrative that all 30 teams would immediately take him at number one without doing their due diligence, I think that was an exaggeration.
15: Now, could they go there? Could they go a different way? What are they possibly looking at? We're all kind of sitting and wondering.
21: They may also canvass the market. If it turns out they like someone else other than A.J. DeBonta, maybe they'll see what Utah would do with their pick. Maybe they'll see what other people have in store for a potential package to be the number one pick. But at the end of the day, I do expect DeBonta will be the choice. He had a phenomenal freshman season at BYU. He's 6'9". He's athletic. He's got an elastic body type. He's a big-time scorer.
15: He is. He's a dude that I think is going to step in the NBA and immediately be maybe not an elite talent out of the gate, but definitely going to be a guy that you're going to see in multiple All-Star games, maybe all NBA, could be an MVP.
21: What comes next for Washington at this point is a deep dive on, I believe, four different prospects. Dibonsa is certainly the top of that list, but they will also, I think, do that on Darren Peterson, maybe even on Cameron Boozer, and I think also on Caleb Wilson. When you have the number one pick in the draft and everybody is waiting for you, there's no reason not to.
15: Now, you could play a fun game with your friends. Name five Wizards. That's another fun one. And you don't get to say Dibonsa yet because he hasn't gone number one to Washington yet. Can you name five Wizards? And I already gave you two. Trae Young and Anthony Davis are on that roster. It's kind of tough to come up with more names. Alex Saar, he's on that roster. I look at the, like, you look at the names on the roster of the Wizards, and you're just like, ha, no wonder this team tanked and got the number one pick. By the way, this is two straight years the Wizards have had the odds-on best chance to win the lottery. Last year, they wound up sixth. This year, they wound up number one. So there's never a guarantee that when you tank under these tanking rules, the last of it, because, of course, next year, you will need to strategically tank into the non-relegation zone. But there's something to be said about Washington tanking last year, getting six, tanking this year, and they get the number one pick. I think they stay at one. I think they take the kid from BYU. Utah gets to keep their number, their pick at number two. And then Memphis goes third, and Chicago will go fourth. The fifth pick would have been Indiana, but the Pacers, who were horrific this year, traded for the dude Zubac, the center from the Clippers, and that pick was going to be Indiana protected 1 through 4. Well, it landed on 5. So Indiana, who is horrifically bad without Tyrese Halliburton this year, trading for a piece, gambled and lost, and will not have the first round pick this year. Yikes. By the way, in case you're wondering, yes, the Oklahoma City Thunder are in the lottery. We talked about it yesterday, how first world problems are arising in Oklahoma City. They're loaded. We got a segment coming up later called Can You Name the Star of the Last Oklahoma City Thunder Game? They're loaded. They're young. They have all those picks. They still have a million picks. They have picked 12 in this year's draft. They've got 12. And then they'll have their pick at the end of the first round, wherever that is, most likely 32, 30, whatever. But the fact that the Thunder wound up in the lottery because of another trade that they made years ago, and there was a chance, by the way, they could have had a top five pick. There was a chance they could have sat at number five. Instead, they get 12, and then their pick, wherever that's going to be in the 20s or whatever. And what are you going to do? What do you do? Like, I am thinking you, what you have to do if you're the Thunder, because you have all these young guys that are getting minutes in these blowouts over the Lakers and just showing out. You've got these other guys that just, they're not SGA and Jalen Williams, they're not Chet, and they're still really good. What are you going to do with those guys next year? I know there's going to be a time they're going to have to pay Chet, they're going to pay Jalen Williams. Do you have to draft a player from Europe or somewhere and keep him overseas for a year or two so your roster can figure itself out? By the way, they got three more first-round picks next year. The Thunder, Sam Presti and the Thunder are just ridiculous. But congrats to the Wizards. And again, their head coach, remember the name, Adam Keefe. I did not know that. Wizards win the NBA's draft lottery. The NBA draft coming up in about 8 weeks from right now. All right, coming up, you ever have to admit to your wife or your girlfriend, you were wrong? I was very, very wrong. Sitting in this seat 1 week ago, I'm going to have to eat crow, and we'll do that next year on Westwood One Sports.
1: The Astros have one of the worst records in baseball. And now superstar Carlos Correa is out for the year. After 12 straight postseason appearances with 4 pennants and 2 World Series titles, is Houston's dominance finally over? Westwood One Sports.
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15: Thanks for hanging out here on a Sunday Funday. Happy Mother's Day. Happy Mother's Day to my mom listening to us in Detroit right now. Wherever you or your mom might be hanging out, happy Mother's Day. You can always jump in, 310-840-4910. Thank you so much for listening to us on the Westwood One Sports app. If you don't have it, download it. It is free. You can also tell your smart speaker, hey, Alexa, play Westwood One, Sirius XM 375, or your favorite radio station you're listening to us on as we speak. So, 1 week ago doing this show, I was, enamored might have been the wrong word, but I was excited because I grew up not being a Celtics fan just because it wasn't. I think if the Celtics are one of those teams, if you're not a fan, you don't root for them. You know what I mean? Like, no one hates the Kansas City Royals, right? They're a team that you're like, okay, cool, good for Kansas City, or, you know, even the Denver Nuggets or the Milwaukee Bucks or whatever. You're like, good for Milwaukee, good job. No one hates Milwaukee. No one hates Denver. But I think there's a lot of, if you're not a fan of the Boston Celtics, you root against them. So last week I was thrilled when the C's got knocked out and Philadelphia advanced. I think we were all excited for Joel Embiid. Like, gosh, if that guy can just stay healthy. We've been saying that for 10 years now. Longer than that, we've been saying that. But if that guy can stay healthy, man, the Sixers are going to be, they're going to be something to deal with. And this Sixers-Knicks series is going to be awesome. And then what happens before game one? Joel Embiid out. God, no. Blowout. Game two, no, they fought hard, but no, at the end, the Sixers ran out of gas. And at that point, it was 2-0 going back to Madison Garden West. Because as much as they tried to keep the Knicks fans out of that building, as much as Joel Embiid begged people, don't sell your tickets to Knicks fans, as much as they put up a geo fence around those trying to buy tickets, it did not work. And the Knicks fans took over. Game three was bad. And if you thought game three was bad, wait till you turn on game four. I am sorry. I was wrong. I know I said I like the Sixers' chances in this series. I think it's going to be a great series. I think it's going to be fun to watch Embiid if he's healthy. This was the worst series of the, I mean, even Thunder Suns was better than this series. And the Thunder Suns series was over after the first quarter of the first game of a 7-game series. Knicks win today 144-114. And I promise you, it wasn't even that close. Let me tell you who played in the fourth quarter. Tyler Kolek played in the fourth quarter. Landry Shamet played in the fourth quarter. Mitchell Robinson played 16 minutes. Jeremy, I don't even know half of these names on this Knicks roster. It was pathetic. And Embiid played in this game, by the way. Sixers were pathetic in this game. They got a decent night out of Embiid, by the way, 24 points. Grabbed 5 boards, 4 dimes. He was 8 for 8 from the floor. But the way that the New York Knicks came out of this and said, we are not messing around. You know, we hear a lot of people say, oh, they played with their food. They're playing with their food. They're playing with their food. There was no playing with your food this time. The Knicks came to eat. They ate early. They went back for seconds. They went back for thirds. And this thing was over by halftime. And probably before halftime. At the end of the first quarter, it was 43-24. Sixers head coach Nick Nurse was asked, what the hell went wrong here?
6: Came out playing super fast, and we had another, you know, scenario. I thought, you know, first 5 possessions, I think 4 of them were wide open threes, didn't make any of them, I think, and they were running off those rebounds, and And obviously scoring in transition, we did a poor job of communicating in transition. We watched several of those clips at halftime, and we just weren't communicating good enough. They weren't super complicated transition runbacks, but we just got two guys on one and couldn't get it talked out to get ourselves back.
15: It's Nick Nurse, head coach of the Sixers. Every single thing we pray, and again, this is the next round of the playoffs, so it's obviously a step up in competition. But every single thing that I and many others, but I'll eat the crow. Let's focus it here. Everything we all focused on, healthy Embiid, going to make a difference. Tyrese Maxey, maybe the most unheard of superstar in the NBA, going to be his coming out party. Rookie VJ Edgecombe, he's been great this year. Paul George, everything we talked about in that first round series, especially the back end of that first round series for Philly, how well they did, how well they executed, how well they played. They did the exact opposite in this series against the New York Knicks. And credit New York. The Knicks look like a team that can contend with San Antonio and Oklahoma City. The way they're playing, I'm not going to say they will, but the way that they are playing, Knicks versus Spurs or Thunder, whoever comes out of the West, could be really great. It could be really great. You're getting incredible play out of Jalen Brunson. By the way, did you realize that Jalen Brunson and Luka Doncic were on the same team 5 years ago? Only an idiot would get rid of those two guys. I digress. Sorry, Dallas. I love you. I love you. But every single thing that we were like, God, the Sixers, they're getting this out of VJ and they're getting this out of... They were shut down by Mike Brown and the New York Knicks. And Cat changed the way he played midway through the first series, became Mr. Assist. And don't forget, they beat down Philly today without OG Anunoby, one of their most athletic players on the roster. And they still were up 19 after the first quarter. One more from Nick Nurse. It's got to be tough trying to figure out who is going to play, who's not going to play, when you're going to get Embiid in, when Embiid can't get in. Is that confusing?
6: I think my first year here, obviously he came back from the major surgery, but I thought he came back from that pretty well. He was a pretty dominant player in the series, even though we lost in the first round. And he certainly was trending upward towards the end of the Boston series. His defense was better. His rebounding was better. He was not making a lot of his jumpers, but they were all really, I mean, I just thought it was just a matter of time before he kind of got that rhythm back from the jump. I mean, a lot of them went in and out, right? I mean, all I can say is I commend him, man. He worked his ass off to get out there and play. I think it was really difficult for him, especially last game. I think he felt a little better today than he did in game three. But again, I'd just say he gave us everything he could.
15: Yeah, I don't disagree with that. I mean, I know there are a lot of people, and I've probably been guilty in the last 5 years of taking shots at Joel Embiid just for being unhealthy or soft or whatever some people say. I wouldn't call him soft, but the dude has been a warrior trying to get out there. But he was just, you know, after the appendectomy and the knees thing, the couple of bumps that he took in the Boston series, you just kind of knew you were not going to get 100% Joel Embiid in this Knicks series. And Tyrese Maxey didn't show up. VJ Edgecombe didn't show up. Paul George didn't show up. Embiid didn't play the first two games. And when he did play, he was fine. Wasn't dominant. Wasn't MVP Joel Embiid. But man, the Knicks look good. The Knicks look really, really good. And one of the reasons is Karl Anthony Towns, Cat, was asked what the Knicks have looked like to him through his eyes.
0: It's great when you see your team doing what we're doing and having that kind of focus and discipline and execution. I've always said that the toughest game is the one that ends someone's season, and to see us taking that those words serious, it's great. It's great for us to see. But now we gotta reset, we gotta readjust, get our minds back in right, and enjoy this time with our family, and get back to business.
15: The Knicks right now are hoping that Cavs and Pistons, which is a 2-1 series, Detroit has a 2-1 lead. They'll play game 4 tomorrow night in Cleveland. You got to imagine, especially with Ananobi's hamstring injury, the Knicks are hoping that series goes 7. They're trying to petition the league to see if it can become a best of 9. Karl Anthony Towns, by the way, 17 points, 10 assists in this game, just 2 turnovers, 4 rebounds. Josh Hart had 17. The great Jalen Brunson had 22. Miles, Deuce McBride, my guy. Deuce McBride, 25 points. He hit 7 threes. 7 threes for Deuce McBride. Can't talk about your boy.
0: I mean, he was fantastic. I mean, the start of the game really was the Deuce McBride show. He went out there and hit some really big shots that gave us a, you know, momentum. And we talked about how we wanted to start fast, and we always talk about our starts, and Deuce allowed us to do that. So shout out to Deuce, man. He was one of the best games I've ever seen Deuce play, especially with the moment where we were.
15: He hit 7 field goals, all were threes. He was 7 for 9 from 3, grabbed a couple of rebounds as well. You know what really bothers me? And this is just a personal thing. Like, I hate blowouts. I think, I don't have any dog in the fight. Like, I'm not a Knicks fan. I'm not a Sixers fan. I just wanted to watch a good game. I know it was game 4, and the Knicks were up 3-0, and there was probably no chance in hell that Philly comes all the way back and even gets to a game 7. But I wanted to see life out of Philly. I wanted to see life out of Maxi. I didn't want to see Cancun on 3. And that's what we got out of Maxi and Edgecombe. And these guys, they put up decent numbers. Embiid, 24 points, 5 and 4 rebounds and assists. But it was Cancun on 3. You had one team that was just not going to let their foot up off the neck, and the other team was planning their vacation. And that's what we got to see. And that sucks, but it's kind of the way things do go in these kinds of series. So now the Knicks will wait for the winner of the Cavs and Pistons. As I mentioned, that game 4 is tomorrow. This Knicks team, man, we'll have to talk some Knicks basketball next week, because I don't know if the Cavs and Pistons series will be over. Let's see, they'll play Monday, and then Wednesday would be game 5. I think Friday would be game 6. And if there is a game 7, it'll be that weekend. So we'll be on the air for it. The Knicks could get an entire week off. And that would be great for Ananobi. I still don't know if he's going to be able to come back and play in the Eastern Conference Finals. But the New York Knicks, back-to-back Eastern Conference Finals. A lot of people were down in the hiring of Mike Brown. A lot of Knicks fans were scratching their head. Maybe that they weren't upset that they let go of Tom Thibodeau. But you landed on Mike Brown? Nobody else wanted the job? You landed on Mike Brown? And here they are, back in the Eastern Conference Finals for the second straight year. It'll either be Knicks and Pistons, and that was a battle last year in the playoffs as well, or Knicks and Cavs. We'll find out in the next week. Straight ahead, we debuted a new segment yesterday, and I think, Stuart, it went really well, even though I failed miserably.
16: I agree.
15: Okay. If you missed it, let's see how well we do round 2, or if we're just going to absolutely bomb. The anticipation is building for this coming up next. 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
7: 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Last year I heard Austin's 40 by the fourth message just like everybody else, and I remember thinking to myself, yeah, that makes a lot of sense. 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
10: Temperatures will hover in the mid-60s, staying warmer through the night as clouds continue to increase. We could see a stray shower, but temperatures Monday morning will hover around 50 degrees, and then we'll be up in the mid-70s in the afternoon with sunshine, but a stray shower or thunderstorm can't be ruled out late Monday, and Tuesday will bring us a chance of showers with highs in the low 70s. I'm meteorologist Mike Joyce on 97.1 The Fan.
11: That same number, So maybe you don't have time to hang on hold, or you can't talk because you have to be quiet because you're doing Mother's Day stuff. 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We'll come back to it all. You can always text us. 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Coming up next hour, the first world problems of the Oklahoma City Thunder were on full display last night. People you don't even know about.

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1: Bo Nix's ankle, right? He broke it the next to last play of the playoff game. Denver might have won the Super Bowl last year, but Bo Nix got hurt. That has to be in the top three.
2: Bo Nix is not on the list of the top three.
1: Bo Nix's the quarterback's broken ankle didn't make ChatGPT's top three Broncos headlines?
2: You would think it would, but it is not made.
1: Jalen Waddle has to be on this list. The acquisition of Jalen Waddle from the Miami Dolphins.
2: Yes, the Jalen Waddle blockbuster is number one on the list.
1: Okay, all right. So Jalen Waddle is in. The quarterback's shattered ankle is not. Okay, all right. what else was big for Denver in the offseason? I'm not looking at any websites. I'm not trying to cheat. I'm just trying to see if I can pick, if I can remember what the biggest headlines. The fact that the quarterback is not on there is ridiculous.
2: Yeah.
1: They drafted another running back, which creates a giant mess in the backfield because of R.J. Harvey, the rookie they drafted, and also, what's his nuts? The other... I'm not in full fantasy football mode, or I would know all about this.
2: Yeah.
1: Is it the drafting of a running back?
2: Revamping the running game is number three, drafting Jonah Coleman.
1: All right.
2: And re-signing J.K. Dobbins.
1: J.K. Dobbins. All right. Who is the rookie they drafted?
2: Jonah Coleman.
1: See, that's the thing. Like, if you play fantasy football, it's like you don't want to touch a Packers wide receiver because you don't know who Jordan Love's going to throw to. No. You don't want to touch a Broncos running back because whoever you play, he's going to be on the bench and the other two are going to get all the carries. Like, I do not want anything to do with that backfield. All right, what's the third headline for the Broncos? I have absolutely no... The fact that Bo Nix's broken ankle.
2: You can't get over that. It's amazing.
1: What's missing here?
2: Tight end competition ignited. Denver used draft capital on Justin Jolly and Dallin Bentley, putting veteran Evan Engram on notice.
1: You're telling me putting Evan Engram on notice is a bigger deal than Bo Nix?
2: Apparently so.
1: And his ankle breaking the like 2 seconds before they were about to go to the AFC Championship game.
2: That's right. Make that make sense.
1: All right. One for three. No, I got two right. I got two. I got the running back and I got Waddle. Yep. All right. Who's next? What team are we doing next?
2: All right. Let's do the Dallas Cowboys next.
1: I could have eight headlines for this team. Number one for the Dallas Cowboys, maybe not number one, but George Pickens on the franchise tag has to be one of the big headlines for Big D.
2: George Pickens signs franchise tag is number two on the list.
3: Correct.
1: All right. We'll take that. We'll take that. That's huge, but he only has they can still trade him, you know? Feel totally solid that Pickens is going to be there. I don't want to say the Micah trade is complete because I've seen too many people saying that Dallas officially won the Micah Parsons trade when neither team has won the Micah Parsons trade yet. So I'm not going to go there. I am going to say Caleb Downs, the perfect fit at safety, has to be one of these headlines.
2: Number three, the Caleb Downs arrival.
1: I'm not a Cowboy fan. My neighbor across the street is the obnoxious kind of Cowboy fan, which is, I know, redundant. But even I text him that night. I'm like, bro, your team did a good thing. This is really that's a really good signing or draft pick. All right, it's either the Micah Parsons trade is complete or I'm going to go off the board. They re-signed their kicker for record-setting money. I'm going to bet Brandon Aubrey getting $7 million a year is on the list of one of the big offseason headlines for Dallas.
2: It is not. It is not special.
1: Okay. What's the other one?
2: Quinnen Williams takes the lead. The superstar defensive attack.

0: is being touted as the motor of the 2026 defense.
1: That is a headline from
0: ChatGPT?
1: That is
0: the number one headline. It's not just the headline. It's the number one headline for the Cowboys.
1: He was already on the roster. They traded for him last year. They already did that.
0: ChatGPT may be a little behind. I don't know.
1: The Rashawn Gary trade, the Micah trade being complete. All right. Well, I got two out of... So I'm doing a lot percentage-wise... I'm doing better than yesterday. Yeah. I got 2 out of 9. So far, I'm 4 out of 6.
0: Pretty good.
1: And what's our next team? We're doing the, according to ChatGPT, the 3 biggest headlines for NFL teams here in 2026. Stu is giving me the teams blind because there's no way I wouldn't get some of these answers. But who's next, Stu?
0: We have the Jacksonville Jaguars next.
1: Okay. Number, I don't say number one, but I'm going to, Travis Hunter, rumored to if not only being a defensive back, has to be one of the 3 big Jags headlines.
0: Number one, the Travis Hunter experiment ending.
1: Yes. And it should. He should not have, and I get it. You wanted to buy into the hype, but you can't do both. In the NFL in 2026, you can't go both ways for a full season. You can use him on a package or two, and that's cool, but he was so good as a defensive back, you have to utilize him there. So, all right, so there's one. Losing Travis Etienne, is that on the list?
0: That is not on the list.
1: Damn it. I thought maybe they've now, like, I think they're down to Bashaul Tootin, and I don't even know who else they drafted at the running back spot or who they acquired. I'd like to say, as a dynasty manager of Brian Thomas Jr., that there should be a commitment to Brian Thomas Jr. At the wide receiver spot. But is that going to be a huge headline? BTJ, final answer.
0: It is not Brian Thomas.
1: What, do they add another pool to their stadium? What, what has ChatGPT got for 2 more big Jaguars headlines?
0: So number 2 is drafting Nate Boeriker, the Jaguars used top selection on Nebraska tight end.
1: What?
0: That's number 2.
1: They have Brenton Strange on that roster. Isn't he still there? Strange was a weapon last year.
0: Apparently, Nate is worthy of top 3 headlines.
1: Okay. Anything else?
0: Devin Lloyd departure. The team elected not to re-sign All-Pro linebacker Devin Lloyd.
1: Yeah.
0: Instead, choosing to elevate Ventrell Miller.
2: Okay.
1: So Jags are a weird team, man. They could win. I think they were one of the surprise teams year 2 for Liam Cohen. You expect bigger things. But going back to Brian Thomas Jr., if you're listening to us in Jacksonville, get that guy out of the slot. Get BTJ doing what BTJ does, and that's stretching the field. Throw that underneath stuff to Parker Washington, man. Do we have time for one more team, or are we going to run short?
0: I think we could squeeze one more in here.
1: All right, I'll go quick. One more NFL team. We'll give you the 3 headlines, I think. ChatGPT often disagrees.
0: Los Angeles Chargers.
1: Chargers. Mike McDaniel, who's going to be a hell of an offensive coordinator, not a good head coach, got to be on that list.
0: Mike McDaniel is not on the list.
1: Are you serious? Mike McDaniel is not on the list for a big headline for the Chargers?
0: Apparently okay. Not
1: Keenan Allen gone, trying to replace Keenan Allen?
0: You're on the right track. Replacing Keenan Allen is probably on the right track for one of these. That helps at all. It probably won't help, to be honest.
1: It doesn't help at all. Who did they sign? What wide receiver did they sign over there in LA? Help me.
0: It is not a signee. It is a draftee.
1: Did they draft a wide receiver? They drafted...
0: At some point, they drafted a receiver, yes.
1: Yeah, but they can't... Who they drafted in what round?
0: Travis Burke with the 117th pick from Memphis. Oh, no, sorry, it's a tackle. I see. I messed up there.
1: Well,
0: it's not a receiver.
1: That's
0: I led
1: all
0: you
1: right.
0: down the wrong track. That's
1: Listen,
0: that's
1: if there's a team other than the Raiders who had the worst offensive line play in the NFL last year, it was the Chargers. And it all started when they lost Rashawn Slater the first week of camp, like an hour after he signed his max contract or whatever. Wait, just so we know, the tackle they took at 117 yes. or whatever,
0: fourth round, I guess that would
1: is be. A bigger headline
0: than Mike McDaniel.
1: Than Mike McDaniel coming over. Here's my fantasy football advice to you: acquire all of the Omari and Hampton you can, okay, and Kamini Vidal, because if you liked what he did with Devon Achan in Miami, he's going to do it more with Hampton because his quarterback is better. Because Tua's not a very good quarterback, and Herbert is a very good quarterback. So if you're a fantasy football player, acquire as much Omarion Hampton as you possibly can. What's the third headline, according to ChatGPT? The third biggest Chargers headline?
0: It would be Trey Lance re-signed. How about that, Trey Lance?
1: Get the hell out of here. Get out of here. Trey Lance. I mean, maybe that just tells you there wasn't all that much that actually went down with the Chargers. Maybe that's the case. But you got to give me a break. All right. Not so hot. We started out hot and then not so hot when it came to the Los Angeles Chargers. Excuse me. We'll take it. We'll take it. We'll do it again next week still. Listen, we made improvement from day one yesterday to day two. And that's all you can ask for, right? That's all we can ask for. And we'll do it again. I still have a real tough time believing. Like yesterday, one of the headlines, one of the biggest ones, according to ChatGPT, was that Baltimore was getting new uniforms. That was the third biggest headline.
0: Number three biggest headline of their
1: of the season. Baltimore Ravens. Straight ahead, we are going to talk about the first world problems that are settling down now and came to light yesterday. For the Oklahoma City Thunder, I'm Mike Wickett. This is Westwood One Sports.
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1: Well, a happy Mother's Day, Sunday fun day, whatever you're up to right now. Thanks for hanging with us. And thank you for letting us be a part of your Sunday fun day. You can always jump in on the phone line. 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Let's see, coming up in about 20 minutes, we're going to head down to Tampa. We'll talk some Buccaneers football as we get the schedule released later on this week. And don't forget, there is a schedule release party Thursday night right here on Westwood One Sports all over America. 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That's coming up Thursday when the schedule is released. Between now and then, we always get like a little bit release, like I get an extra game, and then an extra game, then an extra game. We'll find out the Christmas games. We'll find out who Detroit and Dallas are playing. And this year, if you have not heard, there is a Thanksgiving Eve game, the Wednesday, Drunksgiving game, the Wednesday night before Thanksgiving. There's going to be a game. It'll be on Netflix. Black Friday game. We'll get all that coming up on Thursday, and stuff will start to leak out. But we'll talk some Tampa Bay football with Pat Donovan from Tampa Sports Radio 95.7 down there in Florida in about 20 minutes from right now. I just found maybe my favorite soundbite to come out of the Philadelphia New York Knicks series. I'm going to play for you in about 10 minutes, all right? It's fantastic. But first, I promise I would get to this. I don't know if people are getting sick and tired of the Oklahoma City Thunder. I don't know if they've hit that status yet, right? Like, they're still young.